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7: Good evening, I'm Ryan Knowles. Mostly cloudy, 22 degrees out there. Your full forecast is coming up. First, your top stories. Well, the 19-year-old man facing charges in the hit-and-run death of a Barrhaven crossing guard testified today that he didn't see Peter Clark before striking him with a pickup truck in March. Sander Wright told the court he did a rolling stop, looked both ways, did not see anyone crossing, and proceeded through the intersection. CTV's Katie Griffin has more.
8: Wright testified he felt a light tap and saw a handheld stop sign on the hood of the truck before feeling two bumps rolling over something. He kept driving, saying he only realized he'd hit someone when he looked in the rearview mirror and briefly went back to the scene. I walked up closer from the vehicle and seen there was someone laying on the ground and there was blood, he said. When asked by his lawyer why he didn't help or provide his information, Wright said, "Didn't know what to do. I was scared." Going over video of the crash, the Crown contends that Wright was looking down as he was pressing the gas. Wright testified he was distracted by his vape that had fallen into his lap. "I don't remember seeing him. I don't remember if there was any obstruction," Wright said. "You don't know whether you saw him or not," the Crown pressed. "No, I didn't see him."
7: Wright has pleaded guilty to failing to stop after an accident while pleading not guilty to dangerous operation causing death. Meantime, Prime Minister Mark Carney says there will be an announcement tomorrow about the future of 24 Sussex Drive. The historic building that was home to many of Canada's PMs has sat empty since 2015 due to health and safety reasons, including an infestation of rats and obsolete mechanical heating and electrical systems. A June 2021 report from the National Capital Commission said it would cost about $36.5 million to restore 24 Sussex to good condition. CTV News speaking with Ottawa residents on what they would like to see to happen to the residents.
9: Keep the historic house because it was a place where many important things happened.
10: Perhaps it's better to take it down and rebuild and maybe preserve something of it and build around it.
11: We would like 24 Sussex to stay as the Prime Minister's residence. We would like it restored. I think if they need extra space, then it can be added on in a sympathetic manner.
7: A press conference on the matter is set for 9:30 tomorrow morning. In other news, a third person is facing charges in connection with the death of a Clarence Rockland man. 63-year-old Robert Prevost was reported missing in March of 2025, and his body was found in the Ottawa River in Clarence Rockland 2 months later. Today, Ontario Provincial Police announced 38-year-old Yvonne Vienno was charged with first-degree murder and indignity to a body. Earlier this month, 51-year-old Luke DeCary and 37-year-old Jessica St. Michael were arrested on the same charges. And rescue crews in Venezuela continue to search for survivors after two powerful earthquakes struck the South American nation just seconds apart. Millions have been impacted by the earthquakes, and there are fears the death toll could be in the thousands. Here's CTV's Heather Wright.
12: Both quakes struck near the country's northern coast. The first, a magnitude 7.2, hit around 6.04 p.m. The second, a magnitude 7.5, came just 40 seconds later. The two major earthquakes battering the country's already fragile infrastructure. More than 100 people are confirmed dead, with thousands of people still missing. While Venezuela is an oil-rich country, decades of corruption and record-high inflation mean many services have been hollowed out, complicating rescue efforts. Canada was among the many nations promising help.
13: The Prime Minister says one of the challenges the government is facing when it comes to helping

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1: You better watch how you're talking and where you're walking, or you and your homies might be lying to chalk.
2: Rob Breckenridge is in Calgary. RobBreckenridge.ca to get connected to his writing. His podcast is pretty fantastic, too. It's like every week there's a new one coming out. He joins us now with some inside scoop and news about taxes. I found some numbers online that I wanted to kind of throw your way. I thought were quite fascinating. And it turns out that Rob Breckenridge paid like 11 million pounds in tax last year.
3: Yeah, something like that.
2: Income tax, voluntary. Oh, wait a second. I've got my info backwards. That's the king. That's how much the king paid. I don't know, Rob, what you paid. Easy mistake.
3: Just under that. Pretty close.
2: Just
3: a tinge below.
2: No. Okay, so King Charles, I think it was 1993. The queen had basically said, in some sort of fancy voice, that it was the queen was not supposed to pay tax exempt. Then decided that, well, you know, the taxpayers kind of pay for everything. And I have a bunch of stuff that they bought me that I make money on. Maybe I'll volunteer some taxes. So at the highest tax bracket, because they definitely belong there, the Queen started paying taxes. But they didn't reveal how much it was. And now they've revealed how much King Charles paid in tax. Are you surprised?
3: I mean, a little. It all feels very circular, right? Because, I mean, I say we. I think it's more the Brits, where you sort of fund this institution, so you're kind of giving them all of this, and then they're kind of giving some back in taxes. It's a curious arrangement. It's one of the weird things about having an institution like this. Canada sort of gets to kind of ride along with this because we don't really pay for that. We've had our own issues here with the Governor General and how much they earn and some of the extravagant spending of the Governor General's office. But those people don't grow up in that institution. Like it's 10 or whatever years of their life. Like for the royal family, this is their entire existence. And so I don't know how else you do that, but do they really need to be as extravagantly wealthy as they seem to be?
2: Well, and do they need to get a 170 million euro, or excuse me, pound sort of stipend to fix their house?
3: Right.
2: Right? Like, I mean, the Buckingham Palace had a big repair bill, and that was part of the budget of the government. So if they have all this property, and in the King's scenario, which is, I think it's handed down to Prince William now, there's some land and things that have been developed. And the development of those lands and all those things, it's like a little bit old school aristocrat sort of lords and lairds here, that they own these towns, basically, and people live there and they make money off that. So if the property comes from the people and their lives are funded by the people and then they're profiting off the things from the people, shouldn't their money just be the people's money, I guess? And I'm a fan of the monarchy generally, yet even I find this a little bit stinky.
3: Well, it is. And again, I mean, you know, it's not like the king's going to retire and go off and, you know, buy his own separate little mansion. Like, I get that, you know, you're going to do this until you die, or you can really no longer do it. So you're in this forever. But again, what is the purpose of allowing all of that? I think you're right. I mean, I get the idea, you know, Buckingham Palace, it's a historic institution. There's kind of that vested interest in maintaining it for what it is. But all of these other pieces of land and everything else, like that doesn't have the same historical importance where you can justify to taxpayers, like, this is why we need to maintain this. If it's just kind of building up this, you know, this pot of wealth that stays within this family that's born into privilege from the get-go, you know, it makes it a harder sell. And I think, you know, the institution itself and our system of governments, there's merit and value to that. But this is the kind of thing I think that makes people cynical and wonder, like, why do we want to keep doing this, to have this sort of insulated, spoiled family that just gets to live off of all of these riches that they haven't really done anything to earn?
2: No. And land rights generally in England, Scotland, Ireland, of sort of the lineage of families not releasing land.

0: even though they didn't really pay for the land, is a big problem and a big fight. One of the interesting stats that came up for me was 177 helicopter journeys were made by the royal family over the last year. Like, I mean, God, I'm probably pushing 100, but not 177. Like, normal people go on a helicopter, what, twice in their life if they're lucky?
1: Right.
0: Right.
1: I mean, I get that they're not taking the bus or, you know, Uber or whatever, but yeah. Again, it's just that notion where none of those amounts mean anything to you, as in, you know, the royal family. So, you know, it just becomes, this is life. This is what I need to do. And I mean, was it important royal family business on every occasion, or was it just kind of personal, or you just wanted to go see your land? I mean,
0: your land. Hello, land. How are you? Rob Breckenridge is in Calgary. Let's turn the folks back to Corb Lund and Cole. You've had a big conversation about this lately, and I don't think most of Canada understands it. I realize it's far too big to explain in 3.5 minutes, but we're going to try. What's happening?
1: Right. Well, and I think it's relatable to anybody else in the country, in the sense that you've sort of got these competing interests where you've got resource development versus the concern about the environmental impact. And so there's been a whole weird thing with coal policy over the last 5 or 6 years, where the government rescinded a policy to allow some projects to go ahead. And then there was a big pushback. They put it in place. It's kind of gone back and forth on that side. So there's a group of ranchers and others in an affected area near the Rocky Mountains that were concerned about a particular project or others like it, that this could have a real impact on water supply. And so this sort of morphed into this campaign. Corb Lund is a well-known country music artist here in Alberta who comes from a ranching background, and he sort of spearheaded this movement to say, you know what, we want to see some change. And of course, the Alberta government has said, well, you know what, if you want change and you don't think the government's doing the right thing, here's your avenue. Start a petition, get enough signatures, you can force a vote. Now, Albertans are going to be voting on like 10 different questions this year, but now it appears as though this petition effort, even though they seem to have succeeded, and the premier had said, hey, if you guys, fine, if you get you know your signatures, we'll put you on the ballot. Now she's saying, oh, it's kind of late. I'm not so sure that we'll have time to get it on the ballot. I think this issue, they would rather see it go away. So now this group is saying, well, you know, you told us to follow the process. We're playing by the rules. You kind of indicated we'd get a chance to ask this question. And they're kind of getting jerked around here. So it's interesting that amid everything else going on in Alberta, this group and this grassroots effort is able to say, hey, don't forget about this issue. And this is important, and Albertans should be having a conversation about it. And credit to them that, you know, you managed to cut through the noise on so many other issues, bring an issue to the forefront, or they kind of get pushed back into the corner.
0: Is the pattern not the government seems to keep moving the goalposts a little bit?
1: Yes, and that's been a problem. I mean, case in point was last year, and this coal petition said, okay, this is what we want to do. Elections Alberta said, okay, there you go, you're good to go, you can start. The Alberta government said, yeah, but we need to change the rules, because it seemed as though they just wanted to make sure the separatists had a chance to at least start their petition. So then Elections Alberta came back and said, okay, well, the rules have changed. We got to cancel your petition. You need to refile. And the whole thing got delayed. So the Alberta government now saying, well, there was a deadline in the first place. And these guys are saying, well, yeah, but we started, and then you forced us to restart again. So yes, it seems like it's all kind of been Decatur, sort of one issue or one side, and it's unfortunate.
0: All right, robbreckenridge.ca. That podcast is really great to listen to with Corb Lund, by the way. For people who don't or have never been to Alberta, you want to hear what real conversation from both sides starts to sound like. I think that Corb Lund's such a great example. I think that it kind of breaks down some of the stereotypes, Rob, of what people perceive of what people stand for in Alberta. So it's great. All right, robbreckenridge.ca, great writing online. You can subscribe to his Substack, too. He'll even email you his ideas from time to time. It's great to see you, brother. Thank you.
1: Right on. Thanks, Shane.
0: Shane Hewitt and The Night Shift, thank you so much for being here. We're going to continue our conversations about the food service and robots in the restaurants.
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1: All right, so it's Stuffed Crust Pizza Day for Throwback Thursday. 1995 is our throwback. Carmi Levy is here. Pizza, Carmi.
2: I'm a big fan. Okay. I eat lots of it, yes.
1: Flavors, toppings, what is the best pizza to order?
2: Well, you're going to hate me because my favorite pizza is just cheese, sauce, and olives, green olives.
1: Oh, my God. Why would you do that to yourself? Cheese, sauce, and olives?
2: I'm a weirdo, yeah. Uh-huh. Yep. Yummy.
1: Oh, that is disgusting.
2: Must be my Montreal origins. I can't do Hawaiian.
1: No, because everyone in Montreal that's texted in has great taste in pizza.
2: I love all
1: pizza. Greek pita.
2: That's
1: Greek pita pizza, fresh sliced pepperoni, red bell peppers, sliced mushrooms, onions, steak, caramelized onion, blue cheese, mozzarella, pepperoni, bacon, pineapple, hot peppers, sometimes olives. Greek pizza in Montreal, all dressed. No, you cannot blame this on Montreal because Montreal has good taste and you have bad taste.
2: I don't know. Olives are pretty awesome.
1: Yeah. No, they're not.
2: And what I like about olive pizza is it's just one simple ingredient. You know, when you get it all dressed, the ingredients, they just all kind of, mash into each other. They don't really, you can't really taste it. Whereas olives, they just have their own. And because I don't eat pepperoni, so that's out for me. And so while everyone else is taking the pepperoni, no one's eating the olive pizza. I get it all to myself.
1: Yeah, well, that's why you get it to yourself. It's gross. Best pizza texter says Alan trucking in Montreal says best pizza I had was all dressed instead of green peppers because he ran out of red peppers and oh my God, so delicious. Another text from Southern Ontario says remember the McDonald's pizza wasn't too bad.
2: It wasn't, although, why did it disappear? You know, they spent all that money on those cool ovens and all those processes, and then
1: it was pretty good.
2: Then it went away. I miss it.
1: All right. Oh, now imagine you're going out for, obviously not for pizza with Carmi, because he has terrible taste in pizza, but with a good friend with good taste in pizza, and you sit down at the pizza place, and you're ready to take your decide on your pizza, and up rolls a robot. To be your server, Carmi, we're talking about robots, AI, and servers today.
2: Yeah, why not? I mean, look, and the promise here is, certainly we've seen, I've been in restaurants where they have these server robots that follow the servers, the actual human servers around. They actually carry the food from the kitchen to the table, and then the actual waiter, the server, picks them up and gives them to you, and then afterward, they help clean. And so instead of waiters carrying plates, these robots do it for them, and they're pretty adaptive. You know, if you stand in their way, they stop. They go around you. This is kind of where the industry is going. A lot of people, restaurants are having trouble finding qualified staff to get the job done. And in many cases, they're turning to automation to make it more efficient and to do the work that, quite frankly, a lot of people no longer want to do.
1: Does it take away, is it hospitality? I mean, it's service, but it's not necessarily hospitality.
2: Yeah, it's certainly not the same. I mean, you can't have a human moment with a robot in the same way that you can't have that with a server. And I think that the question then becomes, is the technology replacing the humanity or is it complementing it? So I'm perfectly okay if the human waiter is still part of the equation, only the technology is making their life easier, allowing them to spend more time on customer service. I do have a problem, though, if that replaces the humanity. In other words, if AI replaces a human and then a human no longer has a job, I think we have to have a conversation. And whenever restaurants bring technology like this into the store, the first thing they'll say is, it's not to replace our employees. It's to allow them to raise the quality of service they provide. If that's true, I'm all for it. But, let's face it, if McDonald's could run restaurants with no people in them, it wouldn't surprise me if they would. If the technology eventually gets to a point where you walk into a restaurant and there's not a human in sight, that would not surprise me 10, 15 years from now.
1: See, the heartbreak for me in that is that it really is, especially McDonald's has done such a great job for so many generations of kids learning. Mm-hmm.
2: Right. Yeah, and those opportunities are starting to go away. McDonald's, they tried to bring AI into the drive-thru a few years ago, and that didn't go so well. They actually canceled the program after a couple of years because it was making too many mistakes. It wasn't as accurate as it should have been. And now they're trying again, and Wendy's is doing the same thing, and White Castle in the U.S., and pretty much every other restaurant is trying that too, because now the technology is more mature. It's more able to do that. Now, the more technology encroaches, for example, walk into a McDonald's restaurant, and when you order something, you don't order it at the counter anymore for the most part. You order it from those kiosks. Great software. But now there's, you know, how many staff are required to run a restaurant that has all of this technology in it? You're right. Those entry-level roles are going away because technology as well as AI are increasingly encroaching on that. And I don't think the restaurant industry has an answer to it. Quite frankly, I don't think they want to have an answer to it. It's making them more efficient. They don't feel that they're responsible for making sure that kids have that important first job. And as a result, we all kind of lose something in the process. My kids, their first job was at a Tim Hortons, and they remember it well. They learned a lot about how to be functioning parts, you know, functioning humans in a workforce. And all those lessons were learned on the floor of a Tim Hortons. Replace that with technology. Where do they go?
1: Yeah. Where do they go? But I mean, this is where it bites in the future too, though, is you go forward a generation. Mm-hmm. And all of a sudden, I mean, especially with McDonald's and the notion of there's robots, so many people that are running McDonald's started their careers in McDonald's.
2: Yeah.
1: And they've worked there for their entire careers.
2: Yeah.
1: And isn't that interesting?
2: Yeah, it is. And, you know, proponents or supporters of the technology will say, so instead of, you know, being on the other side of the counter and taking people's orders for Big Macs, you can now be on the technology team that builds the technology that integrates it into the restaurants or whatever. So we're taking away older jobs, but we're creating newer ones. But the sad truth is it's not a one-for-one replacement. And let's face it, you don't walk into a McDonald's restaurant with your resume and get a job programming the kiosks, because that's the kind of job that doesn't take place in the restaurant proper. It's technology that's provided by the chain to the franchise holder. So those opportunities for entry level are evaporating, and they're not being replaced with anything equivalent, even as the technology does create new opportunities in other parts of the organization.
1: Some like Japanese culture places, I mean, technology is adopted very differently there. These robots have been very widely accepted.
2: Yeah, and Japan has a very unique challenge because it's an aging population. Their birth rate is so low that they're literally not replacing themselves. Young people are moving away because it's too expensive to live there, and so they need to use technology in order to, you know, have a functioning economy. It would be a very different story in an environment like Canada, where, you know, our population has grown significantly in recent years. We're still primarily young. There's still a lot of kids out there looking for those first jobs. If it works in Japan, where a lot of this technology originated. Japan has always been a source of, you know, what is new, what is cool, what is next generation. Can't really say the same thing for Canada.
1: Do you want your robot to look like a robot, or do you want your robot to look like a person?
2: Yeah, there's a reason that Cars was so successful. It was because the cars were robotic and they looked like humans, right? They had that face, that anthropomorphic face. And I think that, you know, the reality is there are all sorts of, the most popular robot in the world is the Roomba, right? So it's a little disc that vacuums your floor. But I think humans still expect their robots, if they're going to be replacing humans in human-like roles, I think we expect them to look and act the part as well. So, you know, like Tesla has a robot, the Optimus, that looks very much like a human. It's got a head, it's got arms, and it walks. And I think that's kind of where the industry is going now that the technology is capable of delivering.
1: But in Cars, they were cute. And they looked like cars with eyeballs.
2: And
1: I'm okay
2: friendly.
1: If my robots have cute eyeballs. I don't want them to have humanoid skin and to try to be like humans, because that's just weird. Yeah. Like your taste in pizza, Carmi Levy, cheese, sauce, and olives.
2: Olives forever, Shane.
1: Everyone
2: try
1: say
2: it.
1: Bye to Carmi, because he's never coming on the show again.
2: I'm going to go make some pizza.
1: Oh, man, no wonder why nobody shares pizza with you. My goodness. Thanks for being here, brother.
2: Thanks, Shane.
1: All right, Shane Hewitt and the Night Shift Throwback Thursday Stuffed Crust Pizza, 1995. What is your favorite? We've got a whole bunch more on there. We'll get to those. And we're going to talk a little bit about the nostalgia of the pizza joint next.
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0: It's Throwback Thursday, and maybe we were hungry when we scheduled what this plan was. 1995 is the year. Stuffed crust pizza, and it's because the Pizza Hut that introduced the stuffed crust pizza in 1995 holds, I think, a pretty dear place in the nostalgia heart, yep. Ryan, when it comes to what it is that we... how we hold it and where it goes. And you found a bit of a parallel you wanted to share.
1: Well, you see, Pizza Hut, I'm fascinated by, because it used to be, I feel like, a cultural icon. Do you remember the, I don't know if this, you might not remember this, but there was a jingle that me and my friends, when we were in like in kindergarten, would sing in choir class, would be a Pizza Hut, a Kentucky Fried Chicken, and a Pizza Hut. You remember that jingle at all?
0: No.
1: No, that's fair. Back in the 90s, that was the cream of the crop. Nowadays, it would be a little more like Domino's and a Chick-fil-A, right? To say that the Pizza Hut brand has fallen in popularity since its peak in like the 90s and the 80s would be, I would say, an understatement. In fact, last week, Shane, Yum Brands sold Pizza Hut to private equity and Yum China. So they brushed their hands of it. They focus on KFC and Taco Bell. They don't even want anything to do with Pizza Hut anymore. Domino's is now the biggest pizza franchise in North America, which is wild to think. And I thought to myself, have we lost something here? Because if Pizza Hut goes away, are we going to miss something? Because, I mean, it used to be kind of awesome. Do you remember the old Pizza Hut experience? The salad bars, the red plastic cups, the red checkered tablecloths? Remember that?
0: Mm-hmm. I do.
1: Absolutely incredible. It was like a magical place. I always thought of it as, in the very short years that I played sports as a kid, we would always go to Pizza Hut after my disastrous games, exactly as portrayed in this commercial from the 80s.
2: That's a great game. Hey, what do you say we grab?
3: Dad, we ain't got last week.
2: Hey, I've got it. How about some...
3: Again? How about something different this time?

0: How about next week we
1: pair pizza
2: at your hometown Pizza Hut?
3: Yeah.
4: Good jingle, too. Jeez. You know, it was a magical space to go out after the game. Always a dine-in spot, though, right? You could deliver, but Pizza Hut was all about the dine-in experience. But now, its competitors own the convenience space. People don't really want to go eat fast food in a restaurant anymore. When was the last time you saw a McDonald's packed with people actually eating there, yeah, right? You order an Uber Eats, you take it out through the drive-thru. But despite the change in lack of convenience, they may have found a way, Shane, to come back into the market, and that is by throwing back.
5: In the hills of Tunkhannock, Pennsylvania, a familiar red roof catches the eye. Inside, the vinyl booths, Tiffany-style lamps, and yes, the salad bar you may remember from decades ago.
6: I mean, it's amazing the comments we have about, they have the red cups. Yes, we do.
5: Tim Sparks got his start working at a Pizza Hut that looked like this. He's now president of Dayland Corporation, which owns this franchise and more than 80 others around the country. They've redecorated many restaurants to rewind the clock.
7: It looks exactly like the one that I remember from when I was a kid.
6: Yeah, that's what we were after.
5: Some Pizza Hut classics are now top performing locations. Customers show up for a piece of their childhood.
8: It just brings back memories.
5: To share with their own kids.
9: When you finally find something that tastes how you genuinely remember it tasting, like, you can't let it go.
6: People come from 2 and 3 hours away, and I'm not making that up.
3: Do they come frequently is always the question, and will they keep coming?
4: Exactly.
3: And are they on their phone?
4: Exactly, and are they on their phone? And, you know, that's from CBS News, by the way. Now, here's the thing. I love this idea. I would love to go back and eat there. But would it be a novelty? Would it be like a pop-up? Would I actually want to go back? Because I'm a little worried, Shane, that if Pizza Hut goes too nostalgic, they might back themselves into a bit of a colder. In a corner.
3: Yeah, a cold
4: it's not Friday yet, and I promise I'm sober. Yes, I think this because I believe that Pizza Hut may be going the way of the world's most favorite dodo.
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12: Blockbuster Video, wow, what a difference.
3: I remember that jingle.
4: Yeah.
3: How many times, like, did we have to go back to the house to get the DVDs or the VHS? Oh, I gotta take the tapes back today. I don't want to pay the fees. And then you drive home at lunchtime from work, yeah, pick up the tapes, take them, drop them off, right? Be kind, please, yeah, rewind.
4: It was a real pain, but it was also pretty awesome because there was no subscription. It was just go in and rent a movie and bring it back like a library. You see, this is the thing. We have nostalgia for what Blockbuster represented, which was the old school way of like renting a movie on the weekends, having the family over, or like date night, picking a couple, renting it, making a routine out of it. But it was also kind of inconvenient and a bit of annoying to have to go back and go through all the routine. And then streaming comes around, makes it so much easier to consume such an awesome and exciting product. Think of Pizza Hut now.
3: Yeah.
4: They are looking back at the nostalgia of going to the salad bar, going for the red plastic cups, having pizza there in their cool environment. But most people would rather just order the pizza than have to go out and do it.
3: Are we death by convenience? Is that what you're saying?
4: It really does come to the convenience. And I think it goes a little bit beyond because, yes, there's similarities in the business, or in the trajectory. But I feel like when we get nostalgic for Blockbuster, I always go back to the same videos. Well, now Pizza Hut too. I was digging through the archives and I found training videos from these two from the same decade. And they have like the same music. Listen to this one. This is the Pizza Hut training video I found.
13: Now, if it's a carryout, you have to use one of those boxes. Make sure to use a box support and an insert. If the pizza is going to be served here, you'll put it back in the pan and place the pan and a spatula on a cork pad in the pickup area. The server will do the rest. No, the customer will do the rest when they bite into my delicious pizza.
4: And the Blockbuster's music is better. Just listen to those.
3: Oh, yeah. Paul Abdul, Janet Jackson vibe.
1: You know, we have a lot of different movies you might not have seen before. Can I help you find anything in particular?
8: Oh, thanks. I'll just look around. I'm sure I'll find something.
3: So, do you think that we bail on these movies? Like, we watch streaming, we watch 5 minutes of it, like, nah. But at $3.99 or $5.99 when we rented the movies, that, you know, we are far more invested in it. Expectations are different, right?
4: Likely to stay there.
3: Does that translate to pizza?
4: How does it translate? Well, it's more, okay, we're going to take the family out and go sit down and have a meal. And if we're going to put the effort into doing it, the least you could do is put your phone away at the table or have more of a conversation. I think there's a lot of parallels here. And the thing is, for as inconvenient as Blockbuster is, I miss it. And as inconvenient ordering or going to eat pizza at a Pizza Hut is, I would miss it too.
3: Well, there was a lawsuit over the stuffed crust pizza, and that's how we got here with Pizza Hut. There was a guy who sued them and said he created it. Anthony Mangiello sued them for $1 billion, said he had a 1987 patent for stuffed crust pizza crust stuffed with cheese. Pizza Hut won the lawsuit in 1999 because they said they made it differently. It was structurally different. He did not get his $1 billion. For his stuffed crust pizza. So there you go. Well, if you want to go back in time, I think that's kind of a cool idea. I am nostalgic for those things. I do like that vibe when you walk into a place and you feel it. But do you need to be there every day? Does that ruin it? I guess time will tell with the status of the pizza. What is the best pizza that you can order for you today? Don't be like Carmi Levy with cheese, sauce, and olives. That's gross. 71010, text it in. We'll be right back.
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0: Thank you so much for all the text messages. 71010, the pizza question. Not sure if Little Caesar still has this pizza. Bacon wrap deep dish. It was delicious. Wasn't pretty on the way out. Okay. 71010, love classic pepperoni. The ham and pineapple Hawaiian thing has been just kind of bubbling quietly in the background. Not a lot of passion on the ham and pineapple today, which is okay, because usually in these conversations, the ham and the pineapple on pizza kind of takes over, you know? And so I think we've done a good job here. Well done, everyone who's on the shift head crew here. You all have done great. 71010, what is the best pizza? Throwback Thursday. It all started because of a stuffed crust pizza at 1995 as our throwback. In case you missed it, it's a tour around the iHeartRadio Talk Network. It's a conversation from our friends, our colleagues, what they get up to through the day. And you can listen on the iHeart app anytime. This is the cool thing about that app. You can live stream, especially if you want to catch something different. 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It's 3 hours earlier there. So, I mean, you want to find out what's going on the West Coast? You want to learn what they're up to? You can live stream it on the iHeart app or grab the Ryan and Lisa CFAX 1070. Podcast is online. Ashley Curry was their guest, and they talked about what you should do if you witness a predator prey attack.
1: There is a well-established great blue heron rookery there, so that's an area where they nest and raise their young. And right above that is a bald eagle nest. And so these animals have decided to live in close proximity with each other.
2: So the eagle nest, I got to interrupt, the eagle nest is right above the rookery?
1: Very close by.
2: Wow, yeah. I did not know that. Okay.
1: And we suspect that they may have chosen to live that close because eagles are apex predators, and their presence would help deter other predators from disturbing their nest.
3: Oh, so this might actually be in the heron's favor? To have an eagle nearby, sort of, unless they're attacking your nest, I guess, but it also could scare away some other predators?
1: Yeah, it could be a price to pay for that protection.
3: Huh.
1: And so, of course, it's really difficult to see an animal being hurt, to see it in distress, and to see a predator going after it. And your first instinct, of course, is like, I want to help that animal. I want to step in.
2: We all try to.
1: But yeah, and in your story, it sounds like the eagle didn't come down to it. But in general, if you are seeing an attack of a predator on a prey species, we would actually prefer if you didn't intervene, because that is a natural dynamic that is happening. And if you disturb that interaction, what will happen is you'll have a hungry predator that may also have young that is trying to feed. It may have to, if it's disturbed, we'll have to go out and hunt again.
2: Right.
1: And if it keeps getting disturbed, that's actually a lot more animals hurt before it has a meal.
0: All right, there you go. That's conversation from CFAX 1070 in Victoria. Birds on the docket for the show. You can live stream and grab it on the podcast on the iHeart app. Let's go down to Windsor, Ontario. Kyle Horner had Margot Denham on. They're talking about cell phones, kids, and classrooms.
4: I think what we're seeing is, and if you ask any teacher, it's the problem with the students being able to focus. You can't really expect a child to concentrate on math and science when you have this addictive device sitting right within reach, or, you know, in your desk, or, you know, in close proximity. So, I mean, we're essentially sending kids to school with the television in their pocket saying, well, you know, maybe don't reach out for that. So it's kind of difficult. So I'd say focus. And the other big thing is connection, human connection, right? It's easier to scroll than look up and have that bond with your fellow students.
5: Yeah, and teacher for that matter, right?
4: True enough.
5: Is it addiction? Is it just kind of what they've been growing up with, and having that cell phone or a screen in front of them? And also, how does that affect mental health? Like, I know it all plays a part in all of this, right?
4: Oh, it's 100% it's addiction. And we see that now. We have the decisions in from the juries in those cases in the U.S. that, you know, a lot of these platforms were intentionally designed to be addictive. So, you know, these apps are engineered to interrupt constantly. So every notification is pulling a child out of what they're learning. So, you know, we're asking this still developing brain to basically out-discipline technology that's built to keep it hooked, you know? So it's a very big struggle, and it's very real.
0: Conversation with Kyle Horner down in Windsor, Ontario, CKLW on the iHeart app. You can grab it. Get his podcast. I'm Shane Hewitt. You can grab Shane Hewitt in the Night Shift, the podcast. It's also on the iHeart app. All of your favorite podcast apps will have it. 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The history of far-right extremism in Canada was the conversation on Moore in the Morning.
6: The original hate movements in Canada were largely kind of driven by a kind of British identity, British nationalism. That evolved by the 1930s. You're talking about people who were radically anti-communist, and I'm not saying you have to love communism at all. Don't please misinterpret my words, but people who felt that, you know, this could only be defeated through violence. So radical anti-communism and radical anti-Semitism. So that's always been a huge theme. And one of the major themes that has really continued since the 1920s, since the 1930s, is this idea that there is like a Jewish cabal that's trying to effectively bring in immigration in order to undermine the white race. That's something we've continuously heard. It's like it's a narrative that's 100 years old. It's equal opportunity hate in a lot of ways is the way I might put that.
7: This is all so custom made for social media and for the internet. I mean, Ernst Zundel used to have to stand on a street corner and hand out papers in order to promote Holocaust denial. Now you can do it from your parents' basement.
6: Yeah, exactly. That is a huge part of this. And I would say not only that, but I think, like, you know, for lack of a better word, the aesthetics of the movement have also changed. So, like, if you were a neo-Nazi in the 80s and 90s, and I think you and I are old enough to remember this, you would probably have a shaved head and you wear braces and tattoos and all this kind of stuff. The look of the far right now has changed, right? You know, you might as well be a Best Buy employee, and that's no shade to Best Buy, of course, but wearing golf shirts, khaki pants, neat haircuts and stuff like that. So the far right has also made itself more aesthetically presentable. So you don't have to look like you're in a motorcycle gang in order to do this. And of course, you're right. Absolutely. The online element. It's so much easier to find this content online and to find people who share your views. And the concern I think that we have is that is the phenomenon of polarization. And the polarization is not just people talk about an echo chamber. It's worse than an echo chamber. It means that usually the most extreme view tends to influence a wider group of people over a period of time, and that their views eventually become more and more extreme as they are navigating these kind of extreme ideologies online in the first place.
0: All right, there you go. That's a big conversation from John Moore. Moore in the Morning. 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
18: Good evening. I'm Ryan Knowles. Mostly cloudy out there. 21 degrees. Your full forecast is coming up. First, your top stories. The 19-year-old man accused in the hit-and-run death of a Barrhaven crossing guard in March took the stand during his trial today. Xander Wright has pleaded guilty to failing to stop after an accident while pleading not guilty to dangerous operation causing death. Wright testified he did a rolling stop, looked both ways, did not see anyone crossing, and proceeded through the intersection. Wright went on to say he felt a light tap and saw a handheld stop sign on the hood of his truck before feeling two bumps on the right-hand side rolling over something. The defense raised the possibility of the sun obstructing his view, and Wright said he didn't realize he hit 55-year-old Peter Clark until he looked in his rearview mirror. The Crown later suggested video of the incident showed he advanced through the intersection while looking down, and Wright did admit he was distracted by his vape that had fallen into his lap and was also looking at the floor of the vehicle. Wright briefly returned to the scene after Clark was struck, then left without providing his information or assistance, saying he didn't know what to do because he was scared. Meantime, it's no secret Canadians across the country are waiting hours, sometimes days, in emergency rooms, but a new report suggests the problem doesn't actually begin in the ER. CTV's Kathy Lee has more on what's really driving the delays.
19: A new report by the Canadian Institute for Health Information found 1 in 10 patients spent more than 14 hours in the ER in 2024-2025. For those needing to be admitted, 1 in 10 spent more than 2 days in the ER waiting for a bed.
20: The report suggests the root of the problem often lies far beyond the emergency department. Shortages of hospital beds, long-term care spaces, and community supports are creating a bottleneck through the healthcare system.
19: The consequences of overcrowded emergency departments have at times been tragic. In Alberta, 44-year-old Prashant Srikumar died in an Edmonton ER. And in Ontario, 16-year-old Finlay van der Werken died in an Oakville ER. Both waited 8 hours to see a doctor. Kathy Lee, CTV News, Calgary.
18: In other news, Prime Minister Mark Carney addressing reporters today in a wide-ranging press conference to wrap up this year's parliamentary sitting. He also revealed more details from Wednesday's phone call with President Donald Trump. But with just 1 week to go before the deadline to review the North American Free Trade Agreement, Carney said the deal wasn't discussed. Here's CTV's Abigail Beeman.
21: Taking questions, Mark Carney peeled back the curtain on what he called a long conversation with President Trump and senior officials, including Secretary of War Pete Hegseth.
22: On a range of issues, some related to NATO, some related to the situation in Iran and the broader Middle East.
21: He wouldn't share details on Iran, but with the deadline for a review of the North American Free Trade Deal next week.
22: We didn't discuss Kuzma.
21: CTV News asked the Prime Minister about these comments from the U.S. ambassador.
23: Obviously, we're not anywhere close to announcing any type of a framework or an interim agreement.
22: What I have seen with the president is that you're not close to make a deal and then you make a deal.
21: Carney said Canada is holding out for a reason.
22: We could sign a bad deal this afternoon. We're not going to sign a bad deal. So it has to be a real deal.
20: Abigail Beeman, CTV News, Ottawa.
18: And charges have been laid in connection to the late-night stabbing at Mooney's Bay last month. Police were called to the park around 9 p.m. on May 30th because of an altercation involving a large group of young people. An 18-year-old was stabbed and suffered critical injuries, while a 16-year-old girl was also taken to hospital with minor lacerations. Two boys, a 15 and a 16-year-old, have been charged with assault with a weapon, among other offenses. It's a new way to join the conversation. Have your say with the CFRA Talkback button on the iHeartRadio app. From the CTV Weather Center, cloudy overnight, could see some rain, low of 15 degrees. Cloudy tomorrow, 60% chance of showers with a risk of thunderstorms, a high of 23, it'll feel like 28. Mix of sun and clouds Saturday, 30% chance of rain, a high of 26, and then a mix of sun and clouds Sunday, a high of 28. That is the latest from the CTV Newsroom. I'm Ryan Knowles. 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

0: sometimes spice it up with a double pep, you know?
1: Yeah, why not?
0: One flavor at a time, Ed, am I right?
1: Exactly. You got to process the flavor. They cancel each other out.
0: If I wanted a ham, I would have a ham.
1: Yeah, exactly.
0: All right, Retro Ontario on the socials as well. Ed Conroy, historian, writer, so much more. 1995, the stuffed crust pizza was our inspiration. So we can kind of go anywhere you want here. We can go 1995. We can go stuffed crust pizza. We can go Pizza Hut. Where does your brain go?
1: Yeah, you know, Pizza Hut, because Pizza Hut is an interesting chain. I mean, specifically with the stuffed crust in 95, you know, you're right in the thick of the fast food wars of the 90s. And of course, I'm sure you're going to play it if you haven't already, the Donald Trump pizza commercial where he says crust first. You know, that was what was going on in 95. You had celebrity endorsements of fast food chains because they're all trying to undercut each other. You know, it was also the time of, you know, the first time I remember there was concern about the portion size because, you know, the size of the pop and the size of the fries and the size of the pizzas, it was getting out of hand because they were all, you know, in competition with one another. So it was a wild time, but I think we're going to talk about Pizza Hut because, you know, you see all this lamenting about the Pizza Hut era of those restaurants, right? With those tablecloths and the picture of Pepsi and the waitress wearing the uniform. And it got to the point, you know, on social media, I want to say, you know, 5-10 years, you know, definitely COVID, before COVID era, that if you posted a picture of a Pizza Hut from the 80s on Instagram, I mean, you were guaranteed like 500,000 views, you know, and it was absurd because, you know, people were kind of projecting everything about, I guess, being young, being a child and not having any responsibilities onto this idea that, oh, if Pizza Hut restaurants came back the way they were, you know, I would feel good. I would feel the way that I did when I went there with my mom and dad when I was 12. And of course, like any good corporation, Pizza Hut picked up on this, and they did. They brought them back in certain cities. But what do you know, Shane? It didn't work. It didn't work because, you know, people still came into the restaurant, looked at their phones, didn't talk to each other. And it might as well have been a mortuary in there because, you know, you can't go back. As much as I wish you could, you can't go back.
0: That's from the historian saying you can't go back. Like, that's a bold statement. Okay, I remember Pizza Hut, like walking into the Pizza Hut. And there was one across from my high school. And we would order Pizza Hut for delivery, but we didn't go to Pizza Hut. And then finally went to Pizza Hut. And then realized really quick, oh, they only have pizza and then a salad bar. Who wants a salad bar if they're in a pizza joint? And I just remember feeling so confused of like, why would you have a salad bar with pizza? That seems dumb to me. I wasn't the only one, apparently.
1: Well, salad bars were all the rage. I mean, Wendy's used to have a salad bar.
0: Yeah. Baked potato bar too.
1: Oh, well, but I think the open air salad bar is a very retro thing because in the age of COVID and germs and the idea that, you know, you'd be in a greasy Pizza Hut and somebody's sneezing all over the salad bar, you know.
0: I did. There's a place in Calgary. I forget what it's called. They have a garlic bread bar. So you pick your bread, you pick your levels of garlic butter and all the things. And it's like an open flame grill and you just put it on there and you toast your own garlic bread, like open as much as you want when you're down there to have dinner. I got to tell you, of all the things, that's pretty genius.
1: Well, unlimited garlic bread sounds incredibly dangerous, but yeah.
0: Yeah, it's good stuff. Anyway, now I'm thinking about garlic bread. Okay. I mean, Pizza Hut generally, you know, stuffed crust pizza, part of the competition and didn't work. I mean, when you go to a Pizza Hut now, they're what, in a strip mall with a couple of tables if you want to sit down, but generally a takeaway spot?
1: It is, 100%.

0: 100%. There's no, that vibe is gone. I don't think, I mean, I think people of a certain age have this, you know, nostalgic feeling about that brand, but it's no different to a young person than Papa John's or Pizza Pizza. Maybe, you know, I've heard young people say it's sweeter. Pizza Hut, it's like they put sugar in the dough or something. That's about the only differential. Everybody does meatballs in the crust and cheeseburgers in the crust. And I mean, it's out of control, right? It's nuts.
1: That's
0: like strange. You said, one topping, never mind putting things in the crust, you know?
1: Well, and then thin crust is kind of the way to go now. I mean, isn't it so opposite of the way, because Chicago deep dish has got to be around the same era when it was like, our pizzas are square and 3 inches thick. It was basically like lasagna.
0: Well, I mean, you want to talk about Chicago deep dish outside of Chicago. Toronto used to be the hot spot for that, right? You had those chains, Mother's Pizza. I don't know if you remember.
1: I remember.
0: They went across the country. Frank Viteri had the most incredible Chicago deep dish pizza. But yeah, I mean, I feel clearly we collectively want to go back to that, the era of the nice dine-in pizza, and we, every city has their own, you know, unique restaurant that you can get something like that. But as a chain, you know, Pizza Hut used to be very family oriented. They did something some of your viewers might remember in the 90s, where they did a YTV Tuesday night, where if you went, they gave you a copy of the YTV magazine, which it was the only place that you could get it was at Pizza Hut.
1: Smart.
0: But it fostered this idea of being a family joint, right? And you went with your mom and dad and you read all about what was on YTV. I mean, it was innocent, but it was definitely something that you can see in this age of, you know, overkill of everything. You want to go back to that simplicity.
1: Yeah, well, and pizza's gone two different directions. This artisanal pizza, which is like, here's 3 leaves of lettuce and a little smear of flavor.
0: $44.
1: Yeah, we burned half your crust. And I was going to ask you that. Like, did you want to put on your cardigan here for me and tell me your thoughts of a $40 pizza these days?
0: Well, look, I mean, look, it's everything. It's $40 chewing gum. I mean, I think what's happened, unfortunately, is fast food, the greatest thing about fast food used to be that it was cheap. Right. So you did it if you just thought, we don't have time, we got to have something quickly. And now there really isn't much of a difference between your bill at a fast food restaurant versus the nice artisanal place in town.
1: Mm-hmm.
0: So, of course, where are you going to go?
1: $23 for a sandwich at some of the fast food joints. And then it all, you know, it goes from there where it kind of all gets lost. But I mean, really, hot dogs in a pizza crust, that's heavenly. Come on, Ed.
0: Really? I can't tell if you're being serious right now.
1: I'm not right now. I'm not being serious at all.
0: Thank you.
1: Oh, you scared me. I also just said pepperoni is the jam. So
0: Yeah. I mean, I've seen people go off on a tear about how this stuff represents like the late stage capitalism when you're putting hot dogs and hamburgers in your other, you know, dinner. Like,
1: yeah,
0: it's gross. Let's be honest. It's disgusting.
1: It is disgusting. Get your pizza with your pizza in the crust. It's another pizza. It's too much. Conroy, Retro Ontario. Just keep it pepperoni, man.
0: Keep it simple.
1: That's where you keep it. All right. Thanks, brother. Get connected at RetroOntario.com and on the socials, too. Thanks, buddy.
0: Cheers.
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1: Entertainment is broken. You can find Richard Cross hanging out on his podcast anytime. RichardCross.ca is the best way to get connected to all of the things that he does, of course, because there's a long list of the iHeart shows, too, that you can grab on the iHeart app and all those things. 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And he's here right now. Hello, Richard Cross.
2: Hey, how's it going?
1: Good, thank you very much. Appreciate you being here. Lots to talk about. Toy Story's pretty awesome. It looks like it's like five movies deep, Richard. And it looks like they've somehow taken a swing and knocked it out again.
2: They have connected. And it's something that is kind of unusual. It's not typical that when you get to the fifth movie in a franchise that it's any good. There's a law of diminishing returns. The further you get away from the source material, the worse the movie is going to be. That is just kind of how it works. It doesn't, though, in this case, work. And the movie made a fortune last weekend. Box office, I know, is no indicator, really, of the artistic success of a film. But here you have a movie that I think works really well on the screen and also got people in droves into the theater. Second biggest animation opening of all time. So that's good stuff. But the funny thing about this is now that Toy Story 5 is in theaters, I've been hearing about Toy Story 2 and how it was almost wiped out in 1998 by a single misfired Unix command, literally one line of code that was entered by mistake, and it deleted 90% of the film in just a few seconds.
1: Oh,
2: so
1: no.
2: Pixar takes years to work on these things, and they do enormous amounts of research, and there's teams of people, and then all of a sudden, like that, 90% of it is gone. And they said at the time, well, this could be it for Pixar. We've got so much money invested in this particular project that to have it disappear like this could actually put the company under. But then there was a supervising technical director named Galen Sussman, because, and this is kind of, I suppose, timely for today, she was working at home. Now we all work at home. Back in those days, everybody went into the office, but she had just had a newborn, and she had a home workstation and happened to have the only full copy of the film stashed on the computer in her house. Yep. So Galen Sussman really is responsible in some roundabout way for Toy Story 5, for Pixar, all the movies they've made since then, because it would have been a much different story had she not had that.
1: That's incredible. Can you imagine the feeling in that person's belly when they hit enter and it was like, now deleting everything?
2: Yeah. And you see it in movies every now and again where it just... Yeah. And it all starts to go and there's nothing you can do. Terrifying.
1: Okay. You said about the diminishing returns. I'm going to apply a different theory to this, Richard Cross.
2: Okay. All right then.
1: Well, generally 20 to 30 years is when we see fashion come back, trends come back, reboots happen. And maybe that generationally, because it was like 30 years ago that Toy Story came out. Take Toy Story kid who was 5 years old at the time, 5 to 10 years old. 5 to 15 years old. Now fast forward 30 years. Now you're at 35 to 45.
2: Yep.
1: Take a wild guess. Who's the parent now?
2: Yep. No, they've got kids and they're going. And, that to me is this great intergenerational appeal that movies can have. You know, movies that I loved when I was a kid that might have been kind of tossaways, like the Poseidon Adventure or something like that. Loved that movie when it came out. But I sort of forgot about it until my wife and I were sitting around. She had never seen it. And I took I don't have any kids, so I can't show them movies, but I took a certain amount of pleasure in showing my wife this kind of cheesy, but really kind of fun movie from the 1970s. So I get it. I love the intergenerational appeal of it. And if that's what the appeal of Toy Story is, so be it. Because while they say this is going to be the last one, it is making so much money right now that I have a feeling there's more Toy Story in our future.
1: There's going to be a lot more Toy Stories in our future. I hope so. Although you did make me think of the Never Ending Story which was one of my more cherished from back in the day shows.
2: Yeah.
1: Maybe I should give that a re-go here. I mean, hey, Richard, I mean, it is Christmas in July next week. Yep. And so, like, the Hallmark Channel and all those shows start bringing back Christmas shows. So,
2: man,
1: if I find time after the Christmas shows, and I still think we should do, we need to do maybe a Christmas thing in July here. I mean, I love it.
2: I'm happy to do it. I love Christmas.
1: Nice.
2: I love Christmas. I love Christmas movies. And I don't feel like you can only watch It's a Wonderful Life or Scrooged or whatever it might be just in December. You can watch them anytime.
1: Oh, very good. All right. Richard Cross is here. We are talking about Toy Story 5 to get our conversation started today. Fascinating stuff. AI voices, Richard, big conversation. Some actors, and you know, for myself, I think about this a lot too. They've sort of protected themselves and made their voices available because then it's there and it's proven to be theirs. And other people are like, no, keep my voice away from AI. But then you can't really prove that you were there first, like a patent idea. Lots of different opinions here.
2: There are lots of different opinions here, and you know, it is interesting that you've got actors like Matthew McConaughey who have trademarked their voice because he does have a very distinctive voice and a very distinctive way of speaking. He's trademarked his saying, all right, all right, all right, you know, all that stuff, because he is thinking ahead to AI and the idea that AI might possibly try and use him to create a non-human version of him that might narrate a movie or appear in a film or something like that. So he's taken steps to make sure that he is in control of his image. Michael Caine is doing something a little different. He's 93 years old. And there is a new audiobook rendition of The Odyssey coming out. Now, this is not to be confused with Christopher Nolan's movie with Matt Damon and Anne Hathaway and, you know, everybody else in it, the version of The Odyssey, which will be out in July, mid-July, July 17th, I think. This is a different thing. It's like a companion piece. And they have an AI-generated narrator who sounds an awful lot like Michael Caine. So it's a 13-hour release. It's from a place called 11 Labs, and it was created entirely by artificial intelligence. So the guy that is in charge of all this says, our version of it is another retelling of it that we think is really strong. And so they have created, you know, this classical storytelling and grafted that on to some kind of digital innovation. And Michael Caine says, apparently, well, you know, they licensed the voice. There's something that they call the Iconic Marketplace. And that's what this company has, the 11 Labs has. And they're using Michael Caine as kind of a test to see if people will accept it.
1: Yeah.
2: So 13 hours of Michael Caine. Listen, I love that guy's voice. I've met him a bunch of times. I will listen to this. I will listen to his voice. I don't think I'll be listening to this 13-hour version of The Odyssey.
1: But that's the thing. There are so many wonderful voices out there.
2: Yeah.
1: That you can, if you license it, I would just suggest that, you know, paying for it and licensing it. But if you did, it's possible that some of the great voices of today will be great voices of the next hundreds of years because they'll just get reused and reused.
2: And yeah, maybe so. But it's not them.
1: It's not them.
2: It's
1: I agree.
2: Not really them.
1: No, I agree. But it's at the same time. I mean, the nice voice is a nice voice, and sort of like conspiracy theories. You know, you like you said about Toy Story 5. You know, you do get this drift the further away. You know, diminishing returns, and maybe that's a thing. We probably should talk about a little bit here when you talk about AI coming up in another conversation, Richard, because Disney cut like 1,000 people, right? Like, like that's a big story, and. Maybe there's larger impacts generally. All right. RichardCrouse.ca. Get connected. Entertainment is Broken is the podcast. 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
1: You know, many of us have like an angel, maybe a devil on the shoulder a little bit. I have a bartender on my shoulder, and I threw out some ice cubes. So I had some ice cubes that were in. I took them out of the tray because they're one of those sort of like rubbery, whatever they're called, silicone trays.
2: Yeah.
1: They're the round balls, right? Mm. And so you got to fill the tray right. Otherwise, they don't work, right?
2: Yeah.
1: And I did. And so I put them into a Ziploc bag and then I put them in the freezer. I had left them out for a little bit too long. So they got all like frosty and fuzzy. And I opened up my freezer and I'm kind of moving my ice cubes. I'm like, Richard would be so disappointed. These are ice cubes are not worthy of this cocktail.
2: I like a clear ice cube.
1: Ooh, how do you make those?
2: Well, you just have to be very careful with them.
1: Hot water, cold water, like all kinds of different things.
2: Yeah, I just use cold water, and I've got those silicone molds,
1: yeah.
2: And I make big ice cubes. Large ice cubes. Yeah, they're big squares.
1: Yeah,
2: and they, generally speaking, turn out like clear, and yeah. I like that.
1: Okay. My buddy's got a fridge that makes the round ones.
2: Really?
1: Yeah, it makes one a day, and it's like as big as a baseball. No, it makes normal ice cubes all day, but it makes one round one. It's about as big as a baseball, a little bit smaller than a baseball, and it makes one a day. And it's perfect.
2: Yeah.
1: And you need
2: a big goblet for a baseball-sized ice cube.
1: Yeah. And then I saw a video of one of those ones that shapes it like a diamond.
2: Yeah.
1: Then I looked at the price of the machine that shakes it like it's like $2,000 to basically melt your ice cubes into a diamond.
2: Yeah. I was once at the American Bar at the Savoy Hotel in London, and it is voted consistently the best cocktail bar in the world. And we were lucky enough to sit at the bar, and I was watching the bartender work. And every drink has its own specific glass. And this is a legendary bar. Like Winston Churchill had an office next to the bar, and he spent all his time in there during World War II. And it's just like, it's got an incredible history to it. But watching this guy take a very specific glass and take a big chunk of ice and then carve it down with knives so it fit into the glass was a little work of art.
1: So that's cool.
2: The drink cost £50, which is about, I don't know, $80. So nice. I had one and then I walked away.
1: I bet you did.
2: But it was worth it.
1: See, this is cool. This is the artisan part. And this is Booze and Reviews. Richard Krause is our host, our bartender. He's going to give us a movie, review the movie, and then help us make some drinks to go with the movie. What show are we watching, Richard?
2: Supergirl. So Supergirl is the new DC Comics superhero film. It's in theaters now. And it's a little different kind of vibe, at least at the beginning, anyway, than a lot of other superhero movies that we've seen. We first meet Supergirl, and she's on a bender. She is fed to have her superpowers by the yellow sun. So she goes to places in the universe where they only have red suns, and her powers don't work there. So she can go party, essentially. And she's drinking her way through all of these various planets and things. She's got her dog Crypto with her. And then she meets a young woman whose family has been killed by a very bad man. And the young woman says, I need you to help me. I need you to help me get revenge. And together they go on a hunt for this guy and to try and find justice. But along the way, they realize that revenge maybe isn't the way, and they embrace their heroism rather than simply going for revenge. So what starts off is this edgy kind of movie about a messy character. Like imagine, a combination of a superhero and that creative and heroic spirit. And then the character Martha, the drunken, unpredictable character from Who's Afraid of Virginia Woolf that Elizabeth Taylor played, put those together and you kind of get an idea of where this movie starts. And then over time, as the heroism starts to come more and more to the front, this movie turns into a really typical kind of thing. It is just exactly what you expect from a big superhero movie. And that's kind of too bad, because I liked where it was going. I liked that it was different. I liked that it felt a little bit unusual. I liked that I couldn't really tell what the character was going to do because she was kind of unpredictable. By the time we get to the midway point in this movie, it has turned into what all other superhero movies are. So the film's kryptonite really is that it wants to defy audience expectations, but it also wants to make sure that everybody's happy when they walk into the theater, and you can't do both.
1: No.
2: And this movie falls in the middle somewhere, in the mushy middle. And it's too bad because Millie Alcock, who plays Supergirl, is quite good. I mean, she's got a little bit of edge to her, and I think that's something that makes this character gives her some depth. But as soon as they start, you know, peeling away at that, the depth disappears, and so does a lot of the fun from the movie.
1: So for me, Richard, like, why don't call it Supergirl then? You know what I mean?
2: Right.
1: If you're going to call it Supergirl, then deliver Supergirl.
2: Yeah.
1: I guess.
2: Well, there is that. I think, you know, this is based, loosely based, on a comic book series called Supergirl, Woman of Tomorrow. And so it's not unprecedented. They didn't just create this out of nothing.
1: But then call it Woman of Tomorrow.
2: Yeah.
1: You know what I mean? Like that, yeah. that'd be like it's the new Batman movie featuring the minions. Like,
2: yeah,
1: it doesn't make any sense.
2: I do like in, I think it's Superman 2 or 3, I can't remember, he turns bad. Superman turns bad. Christopher Reeve is playing him, and he goes to a bar, and they've got peanuts on the bar, and he takes peanuts one by one and flicks them with his super strength, smashing the bottles on the other side of the bar with the peanuts. It's a fantastic scene.
1: That's fun. Good stuff. RichardCrosse.ca to get connected to Richard and all of his podcasts. Booze and Reviews, he gives us the movie review of Supergirl, and then bartends for us, like the good host he is, your red velvet rope, your red carpet. Come on in and sit down, my friends. Pull up a stool.
2: And we'll start with a drink called Supergirl. And it's the classic Supergirl. And this one is supposed to be inspired by Supergirl's costume, the blue from her suit and cape. There's red, which are represented by cherries, and then a bit of yellow in there. And that's provided by the lemonade that's in here. So what you do, you get an ounce of white rum or vodka, depending on what you like. Rum for a slightly sweeter tropical kind of vibe. Vodka, if you want it to taste a little cleaner. You add to that half an ounce of blue Curacao, which of course is vibrantly blue. Lemonade, just a little bit. Do that to taste. Or Sprite. 2 lemon wedges and 3 maraschino cherries. So you pour all the liquor into a highball over glass. You fill to the top with lemonade or Sprite, whatever you like, and then garnish with the lemon wedges and the maraschino cherries. And it's light, it's refreshing, and it's, you know, a couple of those will put you in the mood to go see the movie.
1: And enjoy it. Yeah. Okay, look, can I make a lemonade suggestion?
2: Sure.
1: I'm just trying to convince people to believe me, really, is all this is that I still think that lemonade, as it comes in the bottle,
2: right,
1: most of the juices are way too sweet.
2: Yeah.
1: Dilute your lemonade.
2: Mm.
1: And just make it like, just like a hint of lemonade.
2: Yeah.
1: And then mix it in there in your drink a little bit. You know what I'm saying? A little water in there. It just take away the sweet.
2: Yep.
1: All right.
2: Well, the sweetness is the thing that really makes you feel terrible the next day if you overindulge in any of these. So that's a good idea.
1: Now, excuse this, what I'm about to do, but you might say the sweetness is your kryptonite.
2: Oh. Well, there's a drink called a classic kryptonite. And so you take an ounce and a half of white rum or coconut rum, an ounce of fresh lime juice, an ounce of pineapple juice, and a little bit of salt, and then 3/4 of an ounce or so of Midori, which gives it a nice little a glow. You add that last. So you shake the rum and the lime, the pineapple and the salt with ice. You strain over the ice cubes into a large rock glass. You're stirring the Midori with ice and then float a little bit of it on top, and it'll give you this little green layer. And that is that's the kryptonite. And it's kind of tropical. It's refreshing, like the classic Supergirl. And it's good for Superman and Supergirl movie nights.
1: Sounds like great summertime vibe. Drinks, booze, and reviews. Supergirl is the movie. Richard Crouse is our host. Thank you, sir.
2: Thank you.
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1: Three things we learned today, Shane Hewitt and the Night Shift. I learned that Ryan has terrible taste in pizza.
17: I have totally normal tastes. Carmen Levy himself also loves olives on his pizza, although his other toppings maybe would not go for, but the olives on there.
1: You were the only two.
17: That can't be. That can't
1: be. All of Canada, it's science. We observed it.
17: I don't know. There's olives are still on the menu, and they're not just doing it for Carmi and I, so.
1: Carmi Levy likes cheese, sauce, and olives on his pizza.
17: It's an interesting, yeah. Yeah, that's not quite the direction. See, like, what, mushrooms, sausage, and olives? A little bit of mushrooms, too? Did I already say that? That's good pizza.
1: Anyway. Three things we learned today. I'm going to pretend I didn't learn. Can I unlearn three things from the show? Can this be a thing we do? Three things I'd like to unlearn from the show today. Carmi Levy was on the risk of robot servers taking entry-level jobs. That's what we were actually there to talk about, not his terrible taste in pizza.
18: Is the technology replacing the humanity, or is it complementing it? So I'm perfectly okay if the human waiter is still part of the equation, only the technology is making their life easier, allowing them to spend more time on customer service. I do have a problem, though, if that replaces the humanity. In other words, if AI replaces a human, and then a human no longer has a job, I think we have to have a conversation. And whenever restaurants bring technology like this into the store, the first thing they'll say is, oh, it's not to replace our employees, it's to allow them to raise the quality of service they provide. If that's true, I'm all for it. But, you know, let's face it, if McDonald's could run restaurants with no people in them, it wouldn't surprise me if they would. If the technology eventually gets to a point where you walk into a restaurant and there's not a human in sight, that would not surprise me 10, 15 years from now.
1: See, the heartbreak for me in that is that it really is, that's especially McDonald's has done such a great job for so many generations of kids learning.
18: Mm-hmm. Right? Yeah, and those opportunities are starting to go away. McDonald's, they tried to bring AI into the drive-thru a few years ago, and that didn't go so well. They actually canceled the program after a couple of years because it was making too many mistakes. It wasn't as accurate as it should have been. And now they're trying again, and Wendy's is doing the same thing, and White Castle in the U.S., and pretty much every other restaurant is trying that too, because now the technology is more mature. It's more able to do that. Now, the more technology encroaches, for example, walk into a McDonald's restaurant, and when you order something, you don't order it at the counter anymore for the most part. You order it from those kiosks. Great software, but now there's, you know, how many staff are required to run a restaurant that has all of this technology in it? You're right. Those entry-level roles are going away because technology, as well as AI, are increasingly encroaching on that. And I don't think the restaurant industry has an answer to it. Quite frankly, I don't think they want to have an answer to it. It's making them more efficient. They don't feel that they're responsible for making sure that kids have that important first job. And as a result, we all kind of lose something in the process.
1: Okay, now I need to unwind something. 71010 on the text line. I got a text from Mike in Colburn. He says, don't be so hard on Carmi Levy about his pizza. You're the guy that accepts points of view from all directions. Olives on pizza, pepperoni and bacon and mushrooms is my go-to, from Mike.
17: Yes, Mike.
1: Fine, Mike.
17: My ally.
1: You have terrible taste in pizza, just like Carmi. No. Okay, no, you're right. All right, I'm listening. I take your point, Mike. It's a valid point. Although Drew in Montreal says, can't stand olives, especially green olives. Don't forget, black olives are the same as green olives, and they still count. So, okay, there you go. Pizza with smoked tuna comes up on the list in Italy. And the best pizza overlooked topping overlooked of all time, corn, comes up on the list.
17: Yeah, it's on the list. Maybe. Maybe.
1: I'm being more open-minded, Mike says. So I'm listening to all of these. Smoked tuna actually sounds pretty good. Ah, Mike, you got me. Three things we learned today. Shane Hewitt in the Night Shift, Dr. Sylvain Charlebois. Since we were talking about food, we had a conversation with him about food inflation.
19: There's kind of two narratives going on right now. On the one side, I think there's a lot of people out there who think, well, it doesn't matter what we do domestically, we're stuck. We have to deal with higher energy costs. Food prices are going up everywhere around the world. Well, not exactly. And when you compare Canada with the G7, we still have the highest food inflation rate among G7 countries. And some people are saying, well, countries don't measure food inflation the same way, which is actually true. But, I mean, 3% on how you measure inflation or food inflation this month versus last month, you're still using the same methodology. So rate is a rate. It doesn't matter how you measure it.
1: Yeah.
19: So at 3.8%, it's pretty high. 4.3% at the grocery store, it's even higher. What really, really boggles me is why aren't Canadians asking themselves, well, in the U.S., I mean, their food inflation rate is lower despite having a president just slapping tariffs everywhere. And he's the person who decided to bomb Iran too. And still, their food inflation rate is much, much lower. So yeah. I'm concerned because I don't know how we're going to get out of this. I mean, we did in December produce Canada's food price report. Our window is 4 to 6%. We're in that window, basically. So we were right, but I didn't want to be right. I wanted to be wrong because if we were right, we would pay more. And so you got a feel for the middle class. So what's pushing food inflation higher right now? Produce. Of course, it wasn't our report 6 months ago. Not surprised about that. And the meat counter, incredibly expensive. Pork, beef, chicken, all three of them, more expensive.
1: Dr. Sylvain Charlebois, there you go. That's good news, isn't it? This is why Sylvain's not on Good News Tuesdays, generally. Food, the conversation. We did talk about the news of the week. Rob Breckenridge was on, helping us understand Corb Lund's coal petition. Now, Corb is a country singer, and he's taken on this new purpose.
20: So there's been a whole weird thing with coal policy over the last 5 or 6 years where the government rescinded a policy to allow some projects to go ahead, and there was a big pushback. They put it in place. It's kind of gone back and forth on that side. So there's a group of ranchers and others in an affected area near the Rocky Mountains that were concerned about a particular project or others like it, that this could have a real impact on water supply. And so this sort of morphed into this campaign. Corb Lund is a well-known country music artist here in Alberta who comes from a ranching background, and he sort of spearheaded this movement to say, you know what, we want to see some change. And, of course, the Alberta government has said, well, you know what, if you want change and you don't think the government's doing the right thing, here's your avenue. Start a petition, get enough signatures, you can force a vote. Now, Albertans are going to be voting on like 10 different questions this year, but now it appears as though this petition effort, even though they seem to have succeeded, and the premier had said, hey, if you guys, fine, if you get your signatures, we'll put you on the ballot. Now she's saying, oh, it's kind of late. I'm not so sure that we'll have time to get it on the ballot. I think this issue, they would rather see it go away. So now this group is saying, well, you told us to follow the process. We're playing by the rules.
1: 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Shane Hewitt and The Night Shift is on the iHeart app and all of your favorite podcast apps. Learn more about what's going on. That's for sure. Breaks down a lot of stereotypes, actually, that conversation. For sure. I'm Shane Hewitt. I'm in Ottawa, the village of Merrickville, just south of the city. Oh, man, Shane, here's your last pizza text, at least for now. It says, the best pizza pie, ham, pineapple, some Parmesan cheese, and some black pepper or hot peppers on the side, thinner crust, and well done. Yes, well done pizza is the secret of all secrets. Three things we learned today, plus a whole lot more. Shane Hewitt and The Night Shift.
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26: Good evening. I'm Ryan Knowles. Partly cloudy out there. 19 degrees. Your full forecast is coming up. First, your top stories. The 19-year-old man facing charges in the hit-and-run death of a Barrhaven crossing guard testified today that he didn't see Peter Clark before striking him with a pickup truck in March. Xander Wright told the court he did a rolling stop, looked both ways, did not see anyone crossing, and proceeded through the intersection. CTV's Katie Griffin has more.
27: Wright testified he felt a light tap and saw a handheld stop sign on the hood of the truck before feeling two bumps rolling over something. He kept driving, saying he only realized he'd hit someone when he looked in the rearview mirror and briefly went back to the scene. I walked up closer from the vehicle and seen there was someone laying on the ground and there was blood, he said. When asked by his lawyer why he didn't help or provide his information, Wright said, "Didn't know what to do. I was scared." Going over video of the crash, the Crown contends that Wright was looking down as he was pressing the gas. Wright testified he was distracted by his vape that had fallen into his lap. "I don't remember seeing him. I don't remember if there was any obstruction," Wright said. "You don't know whether you saw him or not," the Crown pressed. "No, I didn't see him."
26: Wright has pleaded guilty to failing to stop after an accident while pleading not guilty to dangerous operation causing death. Meantime, Prime Minister Mark Carney says there will be an announcement tomorrow about the future of 24 Sussex Drive. The historic building that was home to many of Canada's PMs has sat empty since 2015 due to health and safety reasons, including an infestation of rats and obsolete mechanical heating and electrical systems. A June 2021 report from the National Capital Commission said it would cost about $36.5 million to restore 24 Sussex to good condition. CTV News speaking with Ottawa residents on what they would like to see happen to the residents.
28: Keep the historic house because it was a place where many important things happened.
29: Perhaps it's better to take it down and rebuild and maybe preserve something of it and build around it.
30: We would like 24 Sussex to stay as the Prime Minister's residence. We would like it restored. I think if they need extra space, then it can be added on in a sympathetic manner.
26: A press conference on the matter is set for 9:30 tomorrow morning. In other news, a third person is facing charges in connection with the death of a Clarence Rockland man. 63-year-old Robert Prevost was reported missing in March of 2025, and his body was found in the Ottawa River in Clarence Rockland 2 months later. Today, Ontario Provincial Police announced 38-year-old Yvonne Vienno was charged with first-degree murder and indignity to a body. Earlier this month, 51-year-old Luke DeCary and 37-year-old Jessica St. Michael were arrested on the same charges. And in the wake of Monday's deadly shooting in Montreal, a prominent gun control group is reiterating calls for the federal government to immediately end the new sales of SKS model weapons. CTV's Annie Bergeron-Oliver has the latest.
31: Police have not identified the type of firearm used in Monday's shooting, but images circulating online show a long gun lying on the ground that experts believe is likely a Russian SKS. The semi-automatic Soviet-era rifle and its many modified versions is a popular rifle among legal gun owners in Canada and among Indigenous hunters. But after Monday's shooting, the gun advocacy group Poly Sesuvier is reiterating calls for an immediate ban on all new sales of the SKS. A rifle, Poly Sesuvier says, has been linked to a number of mass shootings.
32: That's not taking anything away from anybody. That's just not allowing the problem to get even worse.
31: Ottawa says it is in the process of a broad review of Canada's firearm classification regime, and that will include consultations with Indigenous communities on the SKS.
26: The Canadian Coalition for Firearms Rights accuses gun control advocates of seizing on the tragedy to push a long-held position on the SKS while ignoring the shooter's violent manifesto. It argues any gun could have been used in the shooting. It's a new way to join the conversation. Have your say with the CFRA talkback button on the iHeartRadio app. From the CTV Weather Center, cloudy skies overnight. Could see some rain, low of 15 degrees. Cloudy tomorrow, 60% chance of showers with a risk of thunderstorms, a high of 23, feeling like 28 with the humidity. Mix of sun and clouds on Saturday, 30% chance of showers, a high of 26, and then mix of sun and clouds Sunday, a high of 28. That is the latest from the CTV Newsroom. I'm Ryan Knowles. Have a good evening.
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1: On Instagram, Jen_Kirsch. Tony is Tedesco Tony. And you can find everybody online. Say hello. Tony found this article, which is interesting to me as a word guy. Why love makes us disappointed and angry. Tony, are you disappointed and angry?
0: Well, not right now because I'm not in love.

0: made up almost to a T in our relationship.
1: So, but here's the thing, is that their old stuff is your stuff. That's why you notice it.
0: Can you expand on that?
1: Yeah. So, okay, so we notice other people's. You said we always notice other people's stuff. And I think you're bang on. Like, I think that's exactly what we do. Like, you realize that these people have these things they're not working on.
0: Yes.
1: But that's our stuff. That is our old stuff. It's because we judge and we don't, like, we don't know how to deal with it. And it triggers us into feeling a certain way. And then we're like, you're like my ex-boyfriend. And so, just as you described it, that's exactly our stuff. It's revealing it to us, except we put it on you, Tony. It's your fault.
0: I love the word revealing, by the way. So right. It's a mirror. Relationships are this mirror.
1: It's a mirror.
2: And
1: so, Tony,
2: some of
1: that
2: disappointment, it's not even about what actually happened, whatever you're fighting about. It's the gap between you and what you expected and what actually you thought was going to happen. Again, because you're leaning on your old stuff, but looking at their old stuff. And the problem is that nobody really says their expectations out loud because they're afraid to reveal themselves or their old stuff. In one relationship I was in, I used to think, hey, we're all on the same page. We've been through similar things. Turns out that we haven't done the work and neither of us is working towards fixing ourselves and fixing our old stuff. That it just turned into us constantly bickering against each other.
1: Mm-hmm. Well, sometimes I struggle with this. We've all said this in this conversation many times. They sort of do the work. And I've learned that it's not that people don't do the work. It's they avoid the hard work that needs to be done. So they're doing some of the work, but they're not necessarily doing all the work. And you just said expectations, which, by the way, as a word guy, I will always say that the gap is the key. It's always the key is what's the gap? Fill the gap. Just that simple. Like in business, in relationships, in conversations, everything in life. Okay, you want this. You are here. What is the gap? What does it take to bridge the gap? But you said expectations, Tony. So, Jen, tell me about expectations, because quite often, our uncommunicated expectation, just like Tony just said, is exactly what we want them to live into as opposed to who they are giving us. So tell me about expectations and how it gets in the way.
0: Expectations get in the way when we're not communicative of what we're looking for. And someone could be doing their best, but their best may not be good enough for us or may trigger past things. So I think it all comes down to the open and honest communication. This Taylor Swift story, guys, to always bring it back to Taylor Swift, although I don't think I've done it in a while, but this Taylor Swift sentence came to me while Tony was speaking. And it was like, I think I've seen this film before and I didn't like the ending. And the partner in it who she's singing with was saying like, I wish you gave me signs that it was gonna end. And she's like, I gave so many signs. And what I take that away as is, we can be communicative and say the same thing to a person. This is not working out. These are my expectations. This is what I want to change. And they just think like, oh, I've gone away with all this so far. This is who I am. So accept me or not. And we don't often want to do the work or change because it can seem scary to get out of whatever the pattern is that we're dancing around in the relationship. So
1: we don't talk about what we can't handle is
0: right.
1: Where the phrase goes.
0: And I know I've been quite open with our listeners that, you know, I'm going through a breakup. And for me, before ending it, there were so many conversations of this is what I feel isn't working. Do you see it too? What is your perspective and what do you think could work? And then it was kind of just empty promises that weren't being met. And at some point, you just need to disconnect yourself. Because you could only communicate so much and people could only change as much as they want to or are able to in that situation.
1: Mm-hmm. So tell me about expectations, Tony, because I mean, Jen just said a lot. She said miscommunication in there, misunderstandings. Frankly, there's sort of blame where blame is probably not. I mean, sure, somebody doesn't fulfill the promise or whatever, but maybe they did as far as they were concerned, but yet we have this obscene expectation. What are expectations for Tony?
2: I think a lot of it has to do with feelings, and the closer you get to someone, you know, it's the people that you love the most that have the most power to hurt you, and that's what it comes when expectations come in. I mean, if a coworker cancels plans I'm like, yeah, no worries. Who cares, right? I mean, I

0: year you don't want to go out, that's fine. If someone I'm dating cancels,
1: that's fine. Tony swears at me on Instagram. That's
0: if someone I'm dating cancels on me, now I'm pacing around like I've been like personally betrayed. Because the closer you are, everything means something, and it's a lot more. As I said, there's a lot more power to what that other person does or doesn't do.
1: Mm, risk.
0: Yeah.
2: Attachments is one hell of a drug too, I'll tell you that much. Mm-hmm. You know, your attachment is totally different to a romantic partner than it is to a work colleague, a friend. If someone cancels or has to rush off in the middle of a conversation, doesn't call you back even though it was an intense conversation, you're like, they must have gotten busy. If a partner doesn't, it's like they're doing this to spite me or they don't care, and we just count all these allowances that they don't even know anything about.
1: Mm-hmm. Yeah, and we often feel like we're not worthy of it, so we don't seek out the evidence of the good stuff that's happening, right? Like, we have our own insecurities of, I'm not good enough, I'm not worthy of this, and they're sort of operating in the background, and we don't quite realize they're there. So all I do is I look at Tony, Tony's my friend, and then so it's like, oh, Tony just did a Tony thing. But if it's Jen, and I'm dating Jen, then it's like, well, oh, Jen is, you know, hurting me, and I'm not good enough anyway, so I never find the good things that Jen did, even though that she just canceled one time out of 10 or whatever. And those things operate in the background. That's kind of scary stuff, Tony.
0: It is scary. I think it's, you know, I mean, you're never actually arguing about what you're arguing about. We're not arguing about True. Dishes. You know, nobody's relationship ever ended with a broken plate, you know, but it's something deeper, as you mentioned, feeling ignored, not important, not heard. And it's frustrating because you think you're having a simple conversation and suddenly it's way bigger than that.
1: Jen, do you have to know why you're there? Is that part of the problem?
2: I don't think you need to know why you're there. I think, again, guys, I'm a little jaded, like I'm probably projecting a bit because of my own circumstances, but I think when you start to notice there are things that are going wrong and nothing's changed despite so many conversations, you need to know why you stay. And that's a whole other topic for another week's date night.
1: Yeah, because that could go both ways, right? You could stay for the right reasons or the wrong reasons.
2: What I love about you, Shane, is you're so great at always seeing the other perspective, the other side, and they may not know or people are doing their best, but at other times, there are some situations that become toxic and then people stay despite it because they don't want to be alone or because they do feel unworthy in these things that we're talking about. So I think being able to identify repeated conversations without solution, without change, that's a warning sign of when to maybe start to think about cutting cords.
1: Yeah. Well, and not speaking up for yourself, knowing when it's a boundary or whether, like I always say, people always say, oh, have healthy boundaries. Okay. But you can't also have a fortress and a wall either. So it goes both ways. All right. Tony Tedesco, Jen Kerr. Sounds like we got more to talk about when it comes to why love makes us disappointed and angry. Not really, but kind of. Thanks for being here, everyone.
0: Thank you.
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1: It's always good to have a nerd friend because he brings you cool things all the time. He just kind of shows up at your house with new toys. And that's what I feel like Chris Abel does. ChrisAbel.com, K-R-I-S-A-B-E-L, and Real Chris Abel on the socials. The YouTube channel is there as well. Chris likes the tech. He likes the games. He likes the costumes. And he likes to share it with everybody. And that's where we get started today. Listening in on the earbuds, Chris. Let's get started with our earballs.
2: Well, so cool story. Often when I'm checking out cool new gadgets to talk about the story, they're only available in the United States and not in Canada, which is always like, boo.
1: Yeah, boo.
2: So I'm kind of happy for this rare occasion where today the next audio earbuds coming from Sennheiser are only coming to Canada. So our American cousins are going to have to wait for to eventually arrive where they are. It's called the Accentum Clip is the special name for these earbuds. They're going to be launching July 23rd for $270. And the idea is that two things. One is that you're going to have much better situational awareness. So when you're listening to music, you're walking down the street, you should be able to hear important sounds, whether it be, you know, large vehicles passing too close to you or sirens or things like that. And while not sacrificing the audio quality. And that's something that Sennheiser is very well known for, is delivering just the best audio quality in music. So they wanted to make sure that, yes, there are other companies that do that, Samsung, Google, of course, but they wanted to make sure that you understood that when they do this, you have that situational awareness, there's no compromise in terms of the sound quality that you're going to be hearing from the music or the program you're listening to. And then the second part is the actual design. The reason they're calling it a clip, it's as if they've taken an earbud and they've attached a kind of clothes peg to it. So you can actually snap it around your ear, and then the earbud fits into the ear, and you've got this wrap around band that kind of pushes in from the back to hold it better in place. And they're doing this because it gives a kind of a tribal design to it that you often see with people who get ear piercings, where you've got a wrap-around design. There's no thing piercing the ear in this case, but it has that similar kind of effect to it. One of the things that Sennheiser has had as a challenge is that they're well-known for audio quality, but sometimes people prefer other companies for fashionable reasons. So here, Sennheiser is saying, all right, you want a bit of fashion? We'll give you some cool tribal kind of, you know, clip-on look to it. And I actually like the design of it. I think it looks really, really neat. The Accentum Clip.
1: I like the idea of the clip-on. One of the things about my ear holes is that I tend to, unless it's exactly the right kind of size of little foamy insert, I tend to lose them, and I think my ears are also different. So you could buy a set of earbuds, and then one of the ears stays in and one doesn't. So I like this idea of the clip.
2: Yeah, you're always having to trust that a company said, well, this time we've come up with a shape that's going to stay input into your ears. And of course, if you've got unique ears like yourself, then, you know, it's hard to trust that. Really, I got to spend like $280 and believe that this time it's going to be different?
1: Yeah, I'm not going to lose it.
2: Immediately the idea of a clip wrapped around your ear is something I think that sells that as being, oh yeah, I can totally see why that would not fall off.
1: Yeah, so and Sennheiser, for those who don't know, often many radio stations run on Sennheiser headphones and microphones. So typically,
2: my
1: like
2: microphone
1: a broadcast
2: that I'm talking with right now is a Sennheiser, so there you go.
1: Yeah, and music recording too. Sennheiser is very popular. They're high quality stuff. So look forward to the Accentum Clip from Chris Abel, who is here. Toy Story 5. As our movie review folks have said, normally when you're this deep into an institution, you kind of lose your expectations about the quality of the movie. And that seems to be not the case in everybody's review of Toy Story 5, that somehow they've brought back a very true compass kind of show for the fifth version of it.
2: And they've done so with a bit of tech as the theme, which is interesting. I haven't seen the movie yet. I want to. I'm looking forward to it. But you know who has? The great thing that Disney did that I haven't seen before from another studio is that with the launch of Toy Story 5 in theaters, they've made special arrangements for the movie to be available to children and patients in 400 children's hospitals around the world. So the same time that the movie launched in theaters, it also launched in 400 hospitals around the world. So patients could log in to a special system where they could watch within from their bed, from their room. At the same time, they also sent kids tech toys, because that is a bit of a theme in Toy Story 5. And so kids will be getting lots of cool tech toys to kind of play with and have a chance to sort of think about the themes of the movie. And then at the premiere, the Hollywood red carpet, they got the cast all to record special clips for the kids in the hospitals. I know over the years, there's been a lot of discussion about potentially giving, you know, children's hospitals extra access to movies in the past. There's always been a major concern about piracy. So I love that that concern has finally disappeared and we get a beautiful event and movement like this happening from Disney.
1: This is great. And I can't think of any kids who would appreciate it more than a movie night when they're going through their stuff. So I think that's pretty awesome.
2: Yeah, totally.
1: Yeah, great stuff. Okay, now you have movies here and robots. I always say Chris always brings the weird robots too. So take us for this this next conversation about robot friends, he says with a question mark.
2: Robot friends, yes. So this is another movie, and it just dropped today was the trailer. So we're going to see a movie coming up in the next couple of months. This is from the director Taika Waititi, known for Thor Ragnarok. And basically this is a movie in which Jenna Ortega plays a humanoid robot. Humanoid robots become very, very popular as companions for you to take home and to be known as friends. We've got a clip from the trailer. Have a listen.
3: Hello, my name is Clara. I'm an artificial friend.
4: Good morning, artificial friends.
5: Good morning, store manager.
6: I know artificial friends aren't as popular as they used to be, but I still firmly believe that all of you older AFs have a fighting chance at finding homes.
3: Glorious sun, please let today be my day. Let me find a friend.
1: That's pretty funny. The AF thing is pretty funny too, because you it's like friend AF, right?
2: Yeah, I mean, it's cool. It's called Clara and the Sun. And it's going to be hitting theaters October 23rd. But obviously, Taika Waititi is known very much for his biting humor. I look forward to it. There's one moment they do a Star Wars reference. I won't give it away. Watch the trailer. It'll give you a chance to smile. But there's great interaction here of trying to explore what that potential relationship is. Obviously, for a movie, if you're going to talk about humanoid robots, they now have to look futuristic based off the humanoid robots we're now seeing entering society today. So Taika Waititi's trying to figure out what the futuristic version of what's now entering our societies is. And I think he's done a great job.
1: Would you want your robot to look like a robot or look like a human if it was your servant or friend?
2: Yeah, I guess that depends on the role and what jobs they're going to do. I don't know. I like robots, but I'm biased in that I like technology. I expect that not be the case for other people.
1: Yeah. But like, so you mean like your robot looking like a robot?
2: I do. I do like somebody who's got blinking eyes and maybe even a little moving very specifically like a robot thing. I don't want to be fooled into something is what it's not.
1: Like you don't want fake skin, right? Like you wouldn't. Totally. I think fake skin's weird.
2: Yes.
1: Okay.
2: I don't want something that is going to try to take the place of something that I should be able to get anyway. I mean, yeah. We should be working hard to have actual human relationships rather than just finding something that can kind of be human-like.
1: Yeah, it's creepy. I find them really creepy. Like when they make them try to look like humans, yeah. I find that really weird. I think that's one of the things. That's got to be one of the boundaries somewhere. Like, ooh, just let them be robots. I find totally. That weird. All right, chrisabel.com, K-R-I-S-A-B-E-L. YouTube videos are great too, plus all of the socials. Real Chris Abel, go ahead.
2: Please check out chrisabel.com. I did a massive update.
1: Oh, did you?
2: Lots of cool new material. There's lots of photos of people of cool costumes, animals, celebrities, and stunts I've done. Plus, I put all the audio for a series I did here on News Talk 1010 called Technical Knockout, in which one person wrote in and said that listening to the station for 10 years was the most interesting thing he heard.
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1: Lying. Do you lie to your kids? Isn't that an interesting notion? Of course we do. Of course we do. Oh, sorry, they're sold out. I couldn't get you one. Right? Like, that's a good one. Of course we lie to our kids. But the question is, do they catch us, first of all? And is it for their best interest? What if our habits about honesty started to really play on kids? Because through the course of time, what happens when you figure out that someone's not being completely on, which, by the way, I think honesty is either honesty or it's not honesty. I don't think there's a range of honesty, but kids start to realize that maybe you're not being completely honest about some things, and then trust starts to erode. And I'm curious, does that start to change the way they behave? Emily Bélanger is here for us to have a conversation about exactly this: parental influence on children's honesty. Now, parental influence is much more than the lies we tell as parents, but it is part of it, I am assuming. Emily, are we on the right track?
2: Yes, we are. First of all, thank you so much for having me on today. So there's this new study that we just did that has recently come out, and what we were really hoping to look at is how social information from parents, as you were talking about, how that goes on to influence children's moral reasoning. And when I say moral reasoning, I mean their beliefs and then their evaluations of different situations involving honesty and lie telling and different characters or actors in those situations that display either honesty or lie telling.
1: If you want to get connected with Emily, she's a PhD student with Talwar Research. We've had some of the folks from your group on before for conversations about this stuff. Yeah. Is it oversimplifying it if I say that if a parent is a liar, a child will be a liar?
2: Well, that's a good question. I think there's nuance to that. And so, because we know that parents can talk about lie telling and they can share messages about honesty and lie telling in different ways. So for example, you can be sharing verbal messages about whether you think it's important to tell the truth or not, or you can also be modeling actual honesty and lie telling behaviors where your kids might see you either be honest or tell a lie. Mm-hmm. And so these different types of social information are both individually shown to be influential. So we know that what an adult says and what they do can both influence children's own future behaviors. But what has never really been looked at before in the literature is what happens if there's two messages that are not necessarily consistent with each other. Because we know in real life that children can be exposed to conflicting messages where they might hear an adult say one thing of, oh, you know, it's never good to tell a lie. But then they might also see that adult turn around and tell a lie to somebody else.
1: Yeah. And so, then they know the real story. They hear in real time the adult say, well, wait, mom, that's not what happened. And mom's like, yeah, but that's what they needed to know. Right. Like something
2: exactly.
1: Like that,
2: right. If it's, you know, you're getting a gift from a friend that you don't really like, but you don't want to be rude. And so you say you really like it to be polite, but the kid, your child knows that you don't like it. Then how do they internalize that? So that's what we really wanted to look at in our research, is these inconsistent messages.
1: Those real life situations, to me, is really gets me interested. Mm-hmm. I always know it's good research when it makes me start having a million questions. this is where I kind of go, because it's like, oh my God, like, thanks for the nice scarf, blah, blah, blah. And then they, you know, the person leaves or whatever, like, oh my God, I hate this thing. Right. And so it's a very natural, casual moment, but the kid observes the incongruent behavior.
2: Yes.
1: Right. Or gossip or badmouth the person. Then they show up and they're like, it's so nice to see you. Mm-hmm. Right. And there's that sort of fake face, that mask that goes on. And is it interesting? Because those are the everyday lies that people versus the, by the way, I'm going to blatantly tell a lie for whatever reason I have behind it. I mean, that's kind of the habitual stuff. And
2: that's
1: sort of deeply embedded without us realizing it.
2: Exactly. It's extremely common in everyday interactions. And I think you touched on something really important, is that it's not necessarily these like over the top huge lies, but even just these little subtle ones that can be occurring with maybe not even thinking about it. And then, like you said, how is that going on to influence children's beliefs and then potentially even their own future behaviors? And what we found is that children do recognize when social information is not consistent. If there's two different types of information and they don't match up, that they're recognizing this and that they actually evaluate that as they provide more negative evaluations of inconsistent behavior versus consistent behavior in terms of words and actions matching up.
1: So crazy. So, I mean, as you become present to it, you realize that it's everywhere. And I don't know the finer details of the work that was done. Did you get into family structures at all? The difference between married parents and divorced parents? Because if you didn't, holy cow, that's a thing. Because you go to one parent's house and they say, oh, yeah, this is the truth about a situation. And then the other parent says a completely different perspective and truth about a situation.
2: Right. That's very, very interesting. In this study, we didn't get into that. We used different short stories. And
1: you're
2: going to
1: need a second PhD now, see?
2: Yeah, that'll be my next project to take on. But yes, I definitely think that could be very interesting to look at in terms of not just hearing from one parent, but what happens if it's, you know, you're hearing one piece of information from one of your parents, another piece of information from the other. And how does that, what impact does that have? Because in our study that we just did, we looked at what happens if it's two pieces of information from one parent. But I think looking at two parents would be extremely interesting. Yeah,
1: very, very good. This is cool. So what's the takeaway that you apply on this? I mean, it's just adjust your headphones a little bit because your sound just changed substantially there. Oh, can you talk to me for one sec?
2: Yeah. That's better.
1: Yeah, it might have been the processing. That's okay. So what's the takeaway forward in this? I mean, letting parents know that their lies aren't helping. But at the same time, I mean, I'm not a big fan of lying. Generally, I'm a big fan of multiple levels of an onion of information that people need to know, versus a blatant lie. Mm-hmm. But at the same time, though, truly speaking, telling lies is a very natural part of life. So at some point, you, not endorsing it, but just acknowledging the fact that this is kind of how society works. Exactly. How do you navigate that when you present the information forward? I mean, because child psychology is a part of your gig. So how do you do that?
2: Yeah. I mean, like you said, lie telling is very present. It's like you said, we're not necessarily endorsing it, but it's something that we know is very common. Pro-social lies, or let's say white lies or lies to benefit other people, to protect other people's feelings, are often highly encouraged in society and in terms of moral norms. And so it's maybe a little bit impossible to completely get away from it. But I would say for parents, I think the take home would be, don't just focus on the verbal messages that you're saying to your kids of, you know, you shouldn't be lying or lying is bad, but also try to be conscious of the behaviors that you're actually displaying in front of your children, whether it's to them or even if it's in other interactions. Let's say if you're talking to a friend, but your child is in the room, that is also relevant as well. And then I think another thing would be to try to make sure as much as possible that the verbal messages that you're sharing are consistent and match up with the behaviors that you're displaying, to try to reduce these mixed messages that can then kind of go on to influence children's evaluations and how they view the situation and the people involved in the situation.
1: There's a lot to be had there. It is cool, though. Doesn't it raise a lot of questions? Like, did you come out of truly, like, I mean, this is what you study, so this is your work, but you come out of this going, oh, man, this is a bit of a Pandora's box here.
2: It is. There are many different implications of this, and it can sort of feel like every time we find out a little bit of information, it then leads to 15 more questions of other projects that would be relevant to look at, because we know that lie telling is so common and is this very universal thing across cultures. And as more and more research is being done on how social factors can influence children's lying and honesty and their moral development, there's definitely a lot more research to be done going forward. Yeah.
1: Well, this is cool. Great work. Not that I'm qualified to say that, but as a human, I feel like I'm qualified to say that.
2: You definitely are.
1: Yeah. The official study was published in the Journal of Experimental Child Psychology. Yes. Emily Belanger is a PhD student at the School of Applied Child Psychology, McGill. Yes. And Victoria Talwar has been on before, and she's the boss prof there, and she does a great job and been on the show. So high
2: she's
1: five
2: fantastic.
1: To you. Yeah, she is.
2: So
1: she's really great. Say hello for me. High five to you and your work, and I look forward to chatting with you again as you learn more about it.
2: Thank you so much.
1: This is cool.
2: Thank you for having me. I really appreciate it.
1: Thank you.
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1: All righty, let's just stories that you absolutely did not need to know today. 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
3: We're here to give to the community. It's at 3 p.m. and our game is at 9. We already started at 10 a.m. this morning on the beers. Boost to the community, mate. That's what we're here for. We're using our taxpayers' money for you, Canada.
1: Aussies are here for the World Cup, offering their money for our beer. Their money for too much beer. 200 extra kegs had to be delivered to Dublin Calling Sports Bar in Vancouver. On June 14th, a mob of Aussies did the most damage, just about drinking the pub dry as they celebrated their team's underdog victory over Turkey.
4: The pub had to make an emergency run to restock.
5: I've never seen that before anywhere. That was like stadium-sized amount of alcohol.
6: In a pub.
5: In a pub.
4: More than one establishment in the U.S. can relate. Rowdy Scottish fans, the Tartan Army, drained two Boston bars of all their beer, something one of them said had never happened in their 30-year history.
1: Despite the crowds and an unreal amount of beer drinking, police and staff at the bar say the fans have been very well behaved.
7: I would like to share this story with my fellow Calgarians as the Calgary Stampede is less than a month away. And one thing I know about my city I love is that we do not behave like that when we are drinking that much during the Stampede. We should learn some habits from the Aussies and the Scots. Never thought I'd say that.
1: And the Japanese fangoers.
7: Yeah, for sure. But that yeah, we could definitely, yeah, especially the train stations could use the Japanese pick up after you leave method.
1: Ah, very good. All right, here's another story that you... It was fun to watch Canada, though, wasn't it?
7: Oh, it's just amazing. The crowd was Four Nations level.
1: They were so animated. Fans are so into it. That's that part I like. All right, here's another story that you absolutely did not need to know. Happy Friday. The Reflection Pool in Washington, D.C. is one of America's most treasured landmarks. Over the past few years, it started to show its age a little bit, with a little algae in there, a little leak. But President Donald Trump has a fix. Painting it.
8: Tonight, Washington.
1: Except it's not fixed at all.
8: Tonight, Washington's iconic reflecting pool is looking dirty and green. The brand new coat of blue paint already peeling off the bottom.
9: All told, they spent $14 million to paint the bottom of this reflecting pool American flag blue. But if you take a look, not only has the green of the algae come back, but look at that American flag blue in the paint. It's actually starting to peel. It's coming up.
8: No comment on that yet from the White House. The company that painted the pool had virtually no experience as a federal contractor.
10: It'll last for 50 to 100 years before you have to do anything.
7: It's been less than 50 days.
1: So that's from ABC News. The National Park Service previously told USA Today the color would improve the reflection qualities of the pool over the prior gray concrete, which had collected algae and turned a slimy, slimy green. I don't like to speculate, but how much you want to bet it was a friend of Trump's, like some Trump friend kid.
7: He said that. Yeah, he was like, these guys have done pools for me before. They do great pools. Nobody does pools bigger than them. and he thought he would slap that method on there. And
1: $14 million.
7: Yeah, I think he originally said it was going to be like $1 million too. So it's not. There's videos of them pouring hydrogen peroxide in the pool to try to kill the algae. It's just a disaster.
1: This is the world we live in.
7: Yep.
1: Not once, but twice. This guy and other people with questionable habits have been elected and reelected into government. This is the world we live in. And here's another story that you absolutely did not need to know today. A young boy in China has become the subject of the latest round of fear over robots. I mean, robots taking over is a legit concern in some cases. Mm-hmm. And the minute robots, they try to make them look like real people, they get spooky. But when they're made of, like, armor, like RoboCop walking down the street, I think that's terrifying. And the day, like, a lion getting out of a zoo scares people. The day a robot autonomously walks down the center of a street of a small town, people will run and hide. And this little boy is a good reason as to why they have concern. A video of this little boy getting kicked by a robot has gone viral. A robot, even worse, wearing a clown wig.
6: A robot performance at a park in China had to be put on hold after a humanoid robot performing martial arts kicked a small child right in the stomach. According to state-run local media, the boy was not seriously hurt, but his parents did report the incident, which happened at a park in Xinjiang. The video quickly went viral on social media, with users commenting on everything from the child's welfare to the wig-wearing robot's colorful attire. There were also plenty of Terminator jokes predicting a doomsday robotic uprising. It's too soon to know if the robot apocalypse is afoot, but the kick did prompt the park to suspend the performance.
1: CTV is where that's from. Now, some of the comments on the video, Ryan, can you give us those?
7: Yeah, sure. Most of them were Terminator related. My personal favorite was, "This kid will lead the resistance." Nice. This is the domino. Maybe next time, don't be at the front at the experimental karate robot show, putting a little bit of the onus on the kid.
1: Valid.
7: And I also liked that robot looked less like a clown and more like Jackie Chan.
1: Based on the quality of the kick?
7: Yeah, because it was a legit kick. That kid got... as one comment also said, folded, check on Lil Bro.
1: Oh, okay. So here's the thing that I want to know. Mm-hmm. 25 years from now, 30 years from now, I want a follow-up story with this kid.
7: Yeah.
1: Because a clown living in a sewer with a red balloon is scary enough. A robot with a clown wig kicking you is gotta be like some sort of new level counseling psychology couch time. Like, how do you recover? Like, the nightmares you would have. There's like, you can't do anything. You can't go to the toy store. And in the future of what the world looks like, you can't go to a circus. Like, you can't do anything.
7: No, you can't do any of that. That's why he's going to be the leader of the resistance. This is the guy who will save us from Arnold Schwarzenegger. Until Arnold Schwarzenegger redeems himself.
1: There's a bunch of stories that you did not need to know. Thank you for letting us waste your time.
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13: a violent shaking and devastating aftermath from two back-to-back earthquakes.
14: Then I felt the ground shaking a little bit, and then just mass panic.
13: How Canada is responding. Why King Charles won't be moving into Buckingham Palace after a multi-million dollar reno. And a royal first, what he disclosed today about his taxes. Plus, the AI scam stealing life savings.
16: I agreed then to put a mortgage of almost $300,000 on my condominium.
13: A senior swindled, how much she lost, and her warning to others.
17: CTV National News with Omar Sachedina.
13: Good evening. A massive rescue effort is underway at this hour in Venezuela under a state of emergency tonight after two major earthquakes just 39 seconds apart killed more than 230 people and left more than 1,500 hurt. Here you see children being pulled from the rubble. This, the terrifying scene near the Caracas airport. People screaming and running for cover. Inside the terminal, the roof caving in. And here's satellite imagery with another perspective of the devastation. Keep your eyes on the brown building in the middle. This is before the quakes. This after. Most of the buildings around it gone. CTV's Heather Wright leads us off.
18: A woman waves a piece of clothing from this building in La Guaira, Venezuela, one of many people trapped inside their homes, following two of the most devastating earthquakes to hit Venezuela in more than a century. Both quakes struck near the country's northern coast. The first, a magnitude 7.2, hit around 6:04 p.m. The second, a magnitude 7.5, came just 40 seconds later.
14: And then I felt the ground shaking a little bit, and then just mass panic.
18: Rescue crews and civilians spent the night combing through the rubble of toppled buildings trying to find survivors. The two major earthquakes battering the country's already fragile infrastructure. More than 100 people are confirmed dead, with thousands of people still missing.
19: It's heartbreaking.
18: John Rosenberg is from Caracas and now lives in Toronto. He's worried about all the people still missing and about the devastating long-term impact these quakes will have on the country.
19: We feel like there was finally a recovery starting to happen, and to see the devastation and to see how much the infrastructure has suffered.
18: Today, Venezuela's President Delcy Rodriguez called for unity in the face of this disaster, which will likely further test her presidency. Rodriguez was installed after the United States ousted former President Nicolas Maduro in January. While Venezuela is an oil-rich country, decades of corruption and record-high inflation mean many services have been hollowed out, complicating rescue efforts. Global Affairs Canada says they have received no reports of any injuries to Canadians. And today, Ottawa announced $5 million in aid to Venezuela, a number that could rise.
20: We're working with our partners directly. And we will scale things as appropriate to move forward.
21: The Prime Minister says one of the challenges the government is facing when it comes to helping Canadians on the ground in Venezuela is that Canada does not have an embassy there. While there are no imminent plans to reopen one, Mark Carney says this disaster is a reminder of the importance of having a presence in foreign countries, even adversarial ones. Heather Wright, CTV News, Toronto.
13: And word of an aviation disaster in this country. Three people are dead after a plane fighting wildfires crashed in the Northwest Territories. The Bird Dog aircraft went down near Fort Simpson west of Yellowknife. RCMP say there are no survivors and they are in the process of recovering the bodies. Terrifying moments for a pilot and passengers when a small plane was forced to make an emergency landing in the Alaskan wilderness. This video shows the dramatic moment when the plane touches down. The pilot says the aircraft suffered engine troubles. Nine passengers and the pilot all walked away without any injuries. There are new calls to ban the kind of rifle believed to have been used in the fatal shooting this week in Montreal. CTV's Annie Bergeron-Oliver on which prominent gun control advocacy group is pushing for it and how a community tonight remembered those who lost their lives.
2: A growing memorial to the victims of Monday's shooting, the scene tonight of a somber community gathering. A chance for friends and strangers to remember and heal together.
3: We felt like we had to come and give our support. And I just hope that in all this situation, it'll bring peace and unity.
22: It's really emotional. I have goosebumps. You know, I'm one of the people who did not know these victims personally, but there are so many of us that came here today.
2: The suspect has been identified as 25-year-old Seth Scott Hatfield of Lethbridge, Alberta. Police have not identified the type of firearm used in Monday's shooting, but images circulating online show a long gun lying on the ground that experts believe is likely a Russian SKS.
23: The SKS has a very distinctive feature. It has an integral bayonet that folds underneath the barrel. And you can see on the rifle in the picture what appears to be that integral bayonet.
2: Experts say the semi-automatic Soviet-era rifle and its many modified versions is a popular rifle among legal gun owners in Canada and among Indigenous hunters. But after Monday's shooting, the gun advocacy group Poly Sesuvier is reiterating calls for an immediate ban on all new sales of the SKS. A rifle, Poly Sesuvier says, has been linked to a number of mass shootings.

0: Minister Mark Carney held a news conference in Ottawa today following the end of the spring session of Parliament. CTV's Abigail Beeman on what he revealed about his call with Donald Trump yesterday, with less than a week to go until a deadline to renew or review the Canada-US-Mexico trade agreement.
1: The Prime Minister ran through his record touting a successful spring session.
2: We have the right plan, we're on track, but there's much, much more to do.
1: Taking questions, Mark Carney peeled back the curtain on what he called a long conversation with President Trump and senior officials, including Secretary of War Pete Hegseth.
2: On a range of issues, some related to NATO, some related to the situation in Iran and the broader Middle East, both current and structural issues. Is very constructive conversation. There's things we're working on together.
1: He wouldn't share details on Iran, but with the deadline for a review of the North American free trade deal next week,
2: we didn't discuss Kuzma yesterday.
3: Mr. Carney has a long telephone conversation with the president and doesn't even bring it up. What could be a greater priority to this country?
1: CTV News asked the Prime Minister about these comments from the U.S. ambassador.
4: Obviously, we're not anywhere close to announcing any type of a framework or an interim agreement.
2: What I have seen with the president is that you're not close to make a deal and then you make a deal. So both things can be true.
1: Carney said Canada is holding out for a reason.
2: We could sign a bad deal this afternoon, right? We could have signed a bad deal a year ago. We're not going to sign a bad deal. So it has to be a real deal.
5: The Prime Minister also teased a different issue, promising an announcement on the future of 24 Sussex tomorrow. That's the Prime Minister's official residence in disrepair that hasn't been lived in a decade. Omar?
0: All right, Abigail, thank you. And King Charles revealed today he won't be moving into Buckingham Palace next year once a massive royal renovation is complete. Though the London landmark has been the headquarters of the monarchy, the king and queen have been living in nearby Clarence House as the palace undergoes a major transformation worth about $700 million Canadian that began in 2017. The palace says the decision was taken to increase public access, but will continue to be used for official duties and major royal events. It has been the London home of every British monarch since Queen Victoria. Built in the 1820s, it has 775 rooms and gets about 700,000 visitors a year. Also today, the king became the first British monarch to disclose his personal taxes. He's paid the equivalent of about 75 million Canadian since he became king nearly 4 years ago. And back in this country, residents in the northern Manitoba community of Leaf Rapids say they are living in a state of crisis, plagued not just by crime, but a never-ending boil water advisory and a lack of resources. Here's CTV's Alex Karpa.
6: Burnt homes, crumbling infrastructure, and a lack of access to basic necessities are issues residents of Leaf Rapids in northern Manitoba face. Now they are dealing with an increase in crime.
7: I guess it's been a state of crisis.
6: In the last few weeks, the community of around 250 people have dealt with a rise in theft, firearm-related incidents, and an investigation into the suspicious death of a 21-year-old man.
7: It's been very sparse with people letting their kids out of the house or just keeping them in the backyard or in the house and stuff like that. And, like, you know, it just seems so unfair.
6: The community hasn't had safe drinking water for years, and the town's only grocery store has limited food. Earlier this week, the town's residents held a meeting and wrote an open letter to both provincial and federal officials begging for immediate help.
7: We have absolutely nobody advocating for us.
6: Leaf Rapids has been without local leadership since 2019, when the province dissolved the mayor and council and assumed administrative control. Former Mayor Irvin Bigotty believes bringing back its own municipal government would help solve these persisting issues.
8: People are starting to push back against government. They want their local government back. You know, they want a mayor and council. They want advocacy.
6: The town's population is predominantly Indigenous, and advocates argue the conditions in Leaf Rapids are a reflection of systemic racism.
7: If these were 300 non-Indigenous people, would it ever gotten to this state? I guarantee you it wouldn't have.
6: The Manitoba government says they will continue to support the residents of Leaf Rapids and will work with them to find solutions moving forward. But those that I spoke to say that support has not yet been given. Alex Karpa, CTV News, Winnipeg.
0: Canadians are waiting hours and sometimes

0: days in emergency rooms, but a new report suggests the problem doesn't actually begin in the ER. CTV's Kathy Lee on what's really driving the delays.
1: Long waits in Canada's emergency rooms have become an all too familiar experience, and Brenda Trottier knows that firsthand.
2: It was frustrating.
1: She says her daughter went to a Calgary emergency room with abdominal pain last month and did not leave until more than 10 hours later.
2: Why wasn't her pain addressed? Why did we wait so long?
1: A new report by the Canadian Institute for Health Information found 1 in 10 patients spent more than 14 hours in the ER in 2024-2025. For those needing to be admitted, 1 in 10 spent more than 2 days in the ER waiting for a bed. This doctor says it's a long-standing issue that keeps getting worse.
3: We've been calling a state of emergency and state of crisis.
4: The report suggests the root of the problem often lies far beyond the emergency department. Shortages of hospital beds, long-term care spaces, and community supports are creating a bottleneck through the healthcare system.
3: Our government has been neglecting on some of the capacity and workforce building.
1: The consequences of overcrowded emergency departments have at times been tragic. In Alberta, 44-year-old Prashant Srikumar died in an Edmonton ER. And in Ontario, 16-year-old Finlay van der Werken died in an Oakville ER. Both waited 8 hours to see a doctor. The Alberta government says population growth, rising demand, and increasing patient complexity are contributing to longer waits.
3: I think the feds have to get involved now and actually start to say, hey, we need to look at this in a national solution.
1: Trottier is thankful her daughter's condition wasn't more serious and understands medical staff are under strain, but says enough is enough.
2: It is broken.
1: And the government needs to make changes. Kathy Lee, CTV News, Calgary.
0: Coming up.
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0: AI is making deepfake video scams harder to spot online. CTV's Pat Foran spoke to an Ontario senior who clicked on an ad on Facebook and in a matter of months lost everything.
5: It's so frustrating, so devastating.
9: 86-year-old Judy Skeen of Sault Ste. Marie says last summer she was online when she noticed an interesting investment opportunity.
16: From that point on, the algorithm earns on your behalf.
5: I saw an ad on Facebook of Mark Carney telling me that if I invested $350 Canadian, it would be backed by the Bank of Canada.
9: Skeen made the initial investment and the next day got a call from someone claiming it had already tripled in value. Over the next few months, she invested everything she had, even taking out a mortgage on her condo.
5: So I agreed then to put a mortgage of almost $300,000 on my condominium.
9: She believed her investments had almost doubled, but in reality, she had been scammed out of $900,000.
5: All my money was gone.
17: Her condo fees were bouncing. Her insurance on her car and her condo was bouncing.
9: Friends like Pat Probert stepped in to help when Skeen said she was so distraught she felt like taking her life. He's also been trying to warn others about investment fraud.
17: If you know a senior that's a loan, reach out to them. Make sure that somebody is on a bank account as an emergency contact.
9: You may see images or videos like these pop up on social media. Criminals want to make it look like Prime Minister Mark Carney wants you to invest in cryptocurrencies, but it's an AI-generated scam.
18: Because these scams are on every different type of platform.
9: An AI expert says companies that allow the posting of scam videos should be held accountable.
18: Let's remember, they're making money off of these scams. These ads are running on social media platforms. This is a revenue stream for these apps.
9: Skeen says clicking on that one ad changed her life forever.
5: Just be alert and be careful what you see on Facebook.
9: Pat Foran, CTV News.
0: The country's largest bank, the Royal Bank of Canada, has been handed a $4.25 million fine for violating the Bank Act. The Financial Consumer Agency of Canada says the bank failed to transfer credits from deactivated credit card accounts to customers' new accounts. As a result, it says, the customers got inaccurate monthly statements and some were charged extra fees. Still ahead, why strawberries may be costing you more.
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0: Strawberries are one of the clearest signs summer has arrived, but in PEI, the crop is late and will come to consumers with a higher price. CTV's Maria Saru has more on what's holding up the harvest.
1: From green to red, the strawberries are starting to turn at Shorebreeze Farm, but not fast enough.
2: We need some sunshine.
1: Owner-operator Jennifer Van Uyck says by now, the farm would usually be picking and selling. But a colder spring has put the crop further behind than it's been in years. And when the berries are ready, customers will pay more. She held prices steady last year, but fertilizer, supplies, and wages have now all gone up.
2: Nobody wants to raise the prices, but we have to. It's just not sustainable anymore.
1: She expects to raise the cost of a quart from $6.50 to $7. In other parts of the Maritimes, farmers are facing similar cost pressures and making the same tough call.
3: On the retail side, I've seen a high start. I know just from our own personal farm, like we are really struggling to keep up with what's going on.
1: Horticulture Nova Scotia says margins are shrinking and growers hope customers will understand that local berries could come with a bigger bill.
3: The fertilizer prices are crazy. The fuel prices are insane.
1: Back on the island, Van Uyck says the later start shouldn't mean less fruit. It'll just push the season back with plenty to pick once the heat finally holds. Shorebreeze Farms hopes to set a U-pick date soon, but like the crop, that depends on the weather. Maria Saru, CTV News, Argyle Shore, Prince Edward Island.
0: A cat in British Columbia showed no fear when a large predator waded into its territory. An unlikely game of cat and mouse, except with a bear. In the video posted on social media, the feline is seen boldly charging at a black bear that wandered into a backyard area in Quesnel. The bear gets spooked, darts around the grounds before hopping over the fence. One courageous cat. Still ahead, how soccer is connecting cultures from every corner of the world.
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1: Ecuador has pulled off the biggest upset of the World Cup so far.
2: One goal to change their lives. Vite placing it. Rodriguez, it is! Touchdown!
1: That late-game winner completed the stunning 2-1 win against Germany. Ecuador will now advance to the knockout round, and despite the loss, the Germans will also move on. Canada is preparing for its first ever knockout match on Sunday against South Africa. Canada's loss to Switzerland yesterday means the match will kick off in Los Angeles instead of Vancouver, something defender Alistair Johnston isn't worried about.
3: We're playing in LA. We're not playing in, just telling these guys, we're not playing on Mars or Pluto, you know what I mean? Like, I do expect quite a few Canadians to be down there. It's a World Cup knockout game. It's the biggest game in our men's program's history, so I'm still expecting it to be a pretty big spectacle.
1: And you can catch the round of 32 matchup between South Africa and Canada this Sunday, live at 3 p.m. Eastern, noon Pacific, on TSN, CTV, and Crave. Well, the party continues in Vancouver as fans from around the world gather in the streets. CTV's Isabella Zavarese follows the bouncing ball, bringing people together.
4: You don't need a formal invite to join, just a desire to keep the ball off the ground.
5: The energy, the environment, the atmosphere, it's magical, it's amazing.
4: Scattered along Granville Street, groups of people are juggling, some strangers, some friends. These two only met when the tournament began.
6: Whenever we start a circle, it always starts
7: Everybody
6: out.
7: Joins.
6: It always starts out just the two of us, and we get a good circle, like, game going between us, and then within 5 minutes, 20 people, the whole street shut down.
4: Some are skillful, balancing and cradling the ball with ease, while others are still finding their feet.
5: When I first started, I wasn't that good, but it's getting better every day, and you know, people from all over the world, right? This guy over here, he's from Brazil, so we're learning some good tricks from him.
6: I've been downtown 2 times, and I played every single time. I'm not that good, but it's just for the experience, you know?
4: But here, skill isn't the point. These juggling circles cross cultures.
6: It's very international, which I think speaks to what this game is all about. And it's incredible to see not just people from the city, like them, but also, you know, tourists coming from all around the world.
8: Fans from dozens of countries all cheering for each other. And while everyone is rooting for their home country, when that's not an option, they're happy to borrow someone else's dream.
9: I'm not even Brazilian, but I'm Brazilian like yesterday. I was Moroccan last week, and I was Egyptian yesterday.
4: And that's exactly what this is about. A laugh, a memory, uniting people beyond the score of the game.
10: There's no animosity or hatred between the nations, even when they're competing. It's pretty incredible.
4: As Canada and the world leave their mark on the pitch, it's out here on the street where the people's game shows why it's so beloved. Isabella Zavarese, CTV News, Vancouver.
1: A great message. That's a snapshot of this Thursday. Heather is here tomorrow. For all of us at CTV National News, thank you for watching and good night.
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0: Good evening. Stefan is on assignment this week. We begin tonight at the Ottawa courthouse, where the teenager accused in the hit-and-run death of a Barrhaven crossing guard took the stand today in his own defense. CTV's Katie Griffin has the latest and a warning to viewers. Some may find the details disturbing.
1: Xander Wright testifying under oath that he didn't see crossing guard Peter Clark in a reflective safety vest before striking him with a pickup truck in March.
2: He did his best to go back over what was a very quick but tragic accident that happened. He came to a near stop or a rolling stop. He testified that he looked to the right. He saw a woman and two children. He looked to the left and he didn't see Mr. Clark.
1: Wright testified he felt a light tap and saw a handheld stop sign on the hood of the truck before feeling two bumps rolling over something. Is that not a signal to you something horribly wrong has happened? You didn't think to stop, look around, and figure it out, Assistant Crown Attorney Julian Dollar asked during cross-examination. Not in the moment, Wright replied. He kept driving, saying he only realized he'd hit someone when he looked in the rearview mirror and briefly went back to the scene. I walked up closer from the vehicle and seen there was someone laying on the ground and there was blood, he said. When asked by his lawyer, Lawrence Greenspan, why he didn't help or provide his information, Wright said, didn't know what to do. I was scared. Going over video of the crash, the Crown contends that Wright was looking down as he was pressing the gas. Wright testified he was distracted by his vape that had fallen into his lap. The Crown also pushing back against sunlight being a possible obstruction, saying Wright could have used the sun visor or put up the window that was tinted to 6% to significantly block light from coming in, but didn't. I don't remember seeing him. I don't remember if there was any obstruction, Wright said. You don't know whether you saw him or not, the Crown pressed. No, I didn't see him.
2: There should be no question that if he could go back and see Mr. Clark and avoid the collision that happened, he would have done so.
1: Katie Griffin, CTV News.
0: Well, we could finally be getting an answer to a question that has plagued the country for years. After sitting empty for over a decade, Prime Minister Mark Carney says the government will share plans tomorrow for the future of 24 Sussex Drive. Now, no Prime Minister has lived at the official residence since Stephen Harper in 2015, when former Prime Minister Justin Trudeau and his family opted to live at Rideau College because of the state of the building. Now, since then, things have deteriorated further. There were rodents, obsolete mechanical heating and electrical systems, and asbestos. Here's what Carney had to say when he was asked about his government's plan today.
3: And what would you like to see happen to the building, this building, and why is it so important?
4: Great question. I'll have a press conference tomorrow to answer that.
0: In 2021, the NCC said it would cost $36.6 million to restore 24 Sussex into good condition. In 2022, the residence was closed to the public to allow for work to address the health and safety issues. In 2024, there were photos here that were shared once the work was complete when the building was gutted.
5: Keep the historic house, 24 Sussex, because it was a place where many important things happened.
6: Perhaps it's better to take it down and rebuild and maybe preserve something of it and build around it.
7: We would like 24 Sussex to stay as the Prime Minister's residence. We would like it restored. And I think if they need extra space, then it can be added on in a sympathetic manner.
0: 24 Sussex Drive was built in 1867. The main building includes 34 rooms and another small home at 10 Sussex Drive. There's also a pool house and two RCMP guard houses. Now, speaking to reporters today, Conservative leader Pierre Poilievre says he believes any work on the Prime Minister's residence should not be a priority right now, noting many Canadians can't afford a place to live. It appears the government's plan to reduce the size of the public service is working. New data shows that there were around 345,280 federal public servants at the end of March. Now that's down from close to 358,000 in March of 2025. And here in the National Capital Region, there are also fewer people working for the federal government. At the end of March, there are around 146,150 employees, down from nearly 154,000 in the same month of 2025. We're also getting a look at how many public servants have been approved to retire early. The government launched the program this spring as a way to reduce the size of the public service. So far, more than 7,700 employees have applied, with around 5,000 approved. Public servants have until July 24th to apply. All right, we'll take our first check of the weather. A nice shot of the Rideau Canal there this evening. And we'll take a live look through our Centennial Glass Sky Cam. We're sitting at 17 degrees here in the capital. Let's check in with Jackie Paris for our first look at the forecast tonight. Jackie.
8: Well, cloudy skies dominate most of eastern Ontario into these overnight hours. There might be a little bit of rain activity around the Cornwall area throughout the overnight into the morning. But in terms of precipitation for here in Ottawa, we won't quite see much of it. Actually, by Friday evening, we will see mainly sunny skies. Most of it has been clearing out and will make way for a really decent weekend. Now, taking a look at temperatures, 16 degrees to start. Yes, there is a chance we could see some pop-up showers, isolated thunderstorms, getting to a daytime high of 23 degrees, but with that humidity, it's going to feel closer to 27. More on your weekend forecast in just a bit.
0: Thank you, Jackie. Two teenagers are facing charges in connection to a stabbing at Mooney's Bay last month. Police were called to the park around 9 p.m. on May 30th for an altercation involving a large group of young people. An 18-year-old man was stabbed and suffered critical injuries. A 16-year-old girl was taken to hospital with minor lacerations. Two boys, a 15 and 16-year-old, have been charged with assault with a weapon and other offenses. And investigators are appealing for dash cam footage after an alleged hate-motivated assault over the weekend. Police were called to Woodridge Crescent near the Bayshore Shopping Center on Saturday after a man allegedly used a racial slur, pulled off a woman's hijab, and threw an umbrella at her. Police have released this photo of the suspect, but are asking anyone who may have been driving in the area to contact them. Police believe dashboard cameras may have captured a clearer image. A third person is facing charges in connection with the death of a Clarence Rockland man. 63-year-old Robert Prevost was reported missing in March of 2025. His body was found in the Ottawa River in Clarence Rockland 2 months later. Today, provincial police announced that 38-year-old Yvonne Vienno has been charged with first-degree murder and indignity to a body. Earlier this month, 51-year-old Luc Decarie and 37-year-old Jessica St. Michael were arrested on the same charges. And a body of a missing Ottawa man has been found in the Gatineau River. Police launched an extensive search after 78-year-old William Leddington went missing on June 2nd. Yesterday afternoon, his body was found in the river in Cantley. Gatineau police are investigating the cause and circumstances of his death, but say it's not suspicious. Well, people gathered at Beechwood Cemetery on Thursday to mark the 25th anniversary of the National Military Cemetery. A flypast and military parade were part of the ceremony, paying tribute to those who served and honoring the men and women laid to rest at the cemetery. Officials say remembrance does not live in the past, it lives in our everyday actions.
9: It's the sharing of the stories, it's the sharing of the information, and it's also looking at the age of certain people in the section who have died in combat missions, or just having an understanding of the legacy of our role within NATO, our legacy within the United Nations. So it's very much a nation-building place, but remembrance is a forward-looking endeavor.
0: The event also recognized how the cemetery helps preserve the history of Canada's military role for future generations. Well, people are flocking to Ottawa's newest Chick-fil-A, which opened its doors in Orleans Thursday morning. But ahead of the grand opening, there were concerns about the drive-through, with the city asking for a redesign to prevent cars from backing up onto the street. Now, the new restaurant is located in an already busy area at a strip mall on Innes Road near 10th Line. CTV's Peter Sperling reports.
10: Alicia Jones is the very first car in line at Ottawa's newest drive-thru.
11: I've been really excited for Chick-fil-A to open.
12: 3, 2, 1!
10: The brand new Orleans location, opening with much excitement and fanfare.
13: I'm looking forward to a free meal.
10: Customers arriving on opening day dressed in cow costumes to receive a free meal.
13: We showed up here, 5 after 10? And there was already quite a lineup.
10: And while most lining up to go inside the restaurant for the grand opening,
14: oh, there you
10: There were concerns about this drive-thru from the area councillor.
12: I have been nervous about this file since I first learned about it, just because of the traffic impacts.
10: Catherine Kitts says she and the city work closely with Chick-fil-A to redesign the drive-thru, including expanding the car queuing area from 11 cars originally to more than 30 and creating an overflow space.
12: And we are still worried about backing up onto Innes Road, which is a major arterial, you know, lifeline in the community.
10: Chick-fil-A says it has a plan to serve guests quickly and minimize disruptions.
14: The company says in addition to pay duty police, there are security guards directing traffic, signage throughout the mall, and face-to-face ordering in the drive-thru.
15: A chicken sandwich? Would you like that a meal?
10: Kitts says city staff are now moving forward with a comprehensive review of drive-thrus in Ottawa.
12: Should we limit where we allow drive-thrus? Does there need to be greater scrutiny on the congestion and the traffic control plan, the entrances into the facilities, really with the goal of making sure that it doesn't back up onto key municipal infrastructure?
16: Good morning.
10: But back at Chick-fil-A, Jones thrilled with her meal.
11: I'm excited. Yes, I know it's going to be amazing.
10: Peter Sperling, CTV News.
0: The Centretown BIA took over the Ottawa Art Gallery tonight for a fundraiser in support of the Community Arts Initiative. Well, the event showcased a live art battle in partnership with Art Battle Ottawa. Local artists were paired with youth from Operation Come Home to co-create original works of art in real time. Now, the winning piece will be part of the inspiration for a permanent public art installation to be installed in the neighborhood.
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0: We have a programming note to tell you about. We will have live FIFA World Cup coverage tomorrow on CTV starting at 2 p.m. That means there will be no 5 p.m. newscast for Friday. It'll return on Monday. 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Now, unfortunately, the knockout match will be in Los Angeles instead of Vancouver after finishing second in the group stage. But one of the team's leaders, Alistair Johnston, says that won't be an issue.
1: we're playing in LA. We're not playing in, just telling these guys, we're not playing on Mars or Pluto. You know what I mean? Like, I do expect quite a few Canadians to be down there. It's a World Cup knockout game. It's the biggest game in our men's program's history. So I'm still expecting it to be a pretty big spectacle, which is something that, again, we're excited by.
0: The FIFA group stage wraps up on Friday and Saturday with the first knockout round games starting on Sunday. And that's when Canada plays next. Team Canada will take on South Africa in the round of 32 on Sunday. Kickoff is set for 3:00. And a reminder, you can watch the game live right here on CTV, also on TSN and on Crave. And you can listen to the game on TSN 1200. Well, in the Northern Super League, Ottawa's Rapid FC looking to extend their 3-game unbeaten streak tonight on the road in Montreal.
2: Headed back towards, and Mina Lee, a strike, still ball in the penalty area, struck on, and it does sneak in.
0: Well, that's Ottawa native Kira Millenhorst getting the Rapid on the board early in the first half. It was 1-0 after the 12th minute. Then later in the second, Melanie Forbes doubles the lead for Ottawa. From the Rapid, they would hang on for the 2-1 win over the Roses. Ottawa's unbeaten streak extends to 4 games now. Up next for the Rapid, a matchup with the Calgary Wild. And that'll be on July 5th at TD Place Stadium. All right, we'll take a look at what's happening weather-wise. That's a look at Dow's Lake. Again, it was a nice morning, a little sprinkle of a shower in the afternoon. Now, more rain is on the way. Jackie Perez has more now with your long-term forecast. Jackie.
8: Taking a look at our overnight temperatures, cooling down to about 15 degrees, but there is the chance that parts of eastern Ontario could see a risk of thunderstorms or pop-up showers moving through. Not quite here in Ottawa. We are keeping close eye, though, however, in the morning. We could see some showers moving through early for our Friday. 22, 23 is the anticipated daytime high. We'll likely clear out by the afternoon, though, but that humidity, muggy feeling likely going to stick around. We've got temperatures between 15 and 16 degrees along the Seaway, and temperatures you could see even by the Gatineau area moving on to south of Montreal that there is a little bit of that warm-up moving through, but it's still maintaining cool weather in Petawawa at 14 degrees. Maniwaki sitting around 15. Now, the daytime highs, about 22, 23 degrees for most of eastern Ontario. And again, like we mentioned, there is a slight chance that we could see some thunderstorms or isolated showers moving through, and this could affect the humidity as well. So temperatures feeling closer to about 27. Now, as we get to Saturday, take a look at this. A little bit of those cloud covers around the valley, but Ottawa mainly sunny to start things off. It should clear out as well by Saturday afternoon, but we could see some spots of isolated showers moving just east, I should say, of the city. Now, taking a look at our 7-day forecast temperatures, this will be the coolest day of the week, Friday at 23 degrees, but then things are going to start to warm up. 26 for Saturday, 28 for Sunday, 29 for Monday, and by the time we get to Canada Day, yeah, we could see 30-plus degree temperatures, but with this could come precipitation as well. We're keeping a close eye on this for you, and we'll have more in just a bit.
0: Thanks again, Jackie. Well, today was a very special day at CHEO. Parents got the chance to watch their kids graduate from the Children's Hospital's specialized school.
3: Well, we're so proud to see Cece come down the aisle. It's the end of her time here, it's been so special.
0: The 2-year kindergarten program allows kids to attend class while receiving treatment. Now, the students got to celebrate graduating while dancing down the aisle to their favorite song.
4: I want them to have a checkup because I don't know if they need more studies.
0: And CHEO's Teddy Bears Picnic takes place this Saturday. It's a thank you to the community who support the Children's Hospital, the CHEO Research Institute, CHEO School, and Roger Nielsen Children's Hospice. Now, it runs from 8 a.m. to 2 p.m. at the Field House at Carleton University. 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
5: It's adding unnecessary time to a very simple process.
0: All right, just ahead, what Ontario residents need to know about medication shortages here in the province.
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0: A new report shows that wait times in emergency departments have increased across the country. More than 1 million people spent 14 hours in the ER between 2024 and 2025. These new numbers were released Thursday by the Canadian Institute for Health Information. Many doctors saying this highlights a national problem that every province is struggling with. Orange Air Ambulance helicopters flying out of Ottawa will now be carrying blood on board.
16: We know that early transfusion of those life-saving blood do have major impact on the mortality and morbidity of those patients on the survival end.
0: Paramedics say hemorrhaging remains the leading cause of death in trauma cases, and transfusing blood early can significantly lower the mortality rate. So far, the program has been needed 3 times in the 4 weeks it has been operational in Ottawa. Well, there are concerns tonight about drug shortages that are leaving Ontario patients and pharmacists scrambling. Now, one pharmacist is calling for action from both the provincial and federal governments to help fix the issue. CTV's Queen's Park Bureau Chief Siobhan Morris reports.
29: 2 drops in the morning.
30: Kirsten Campbell was thrown for a loop last week when she tried to refill a prescription for eye drops.
29: No, can't be too. Anger, and then I was in a bit of a panic.
30: She's been using Combigan for years to treat glaucoma. She'd never had an issue before.
29: Is this going to be not my fault? I'm going to end up having to have surgery, you know, or worse, like the pressure builds up and something worse could happen.
30: She did eventually get set up with an alternative, but her eye drops, one of the drugs a bunch of pharmacists have struggled to get their hands on. Same with hydromorphone, commonly prescribed after surgery.
31: A heartburn medication called Tecta, or it's generic, pentoprazole magnesium. That's been on back order for over a month.
30: The reason for the holdup is different drug to drug. Issues at the manufacturing level, a spike in demand. Massé says that causes a lot of frustration on both sides of the pharmacy counter.
31: We end up having to try to find alternatives that we recommend to physicians. And then physicians end up wasting a lot of time reading through multiple communications.
5: It's adding unnecessary time to a very simple process.
30: Dr. Alan Grill explains back orders also create scheduling complications for patients and may slow down getting the support they need.
5: You really should be speaking to the patient to let them know what's happening. So in some cases, your community pharmacist will do that. But in other cases, the patient will then potentially book a second appointment to find out why you changed your mind on the medication.
30: It helps when pharmacists recommend an alternative they do have in stock. Massé wants to eliminate that step.
31: Pharmacists should be allowed to switch medications, went on back order to a drug in the same class that's equally efficacious with a similar side effect profile.
30: He's pleading for better communication from Health Canada about shortages and what's being done to mitigate them.
31: We just wake up in the morning and we find that a drug is not available. And I think that that's not acceptable.
30: Siobhan Morris, CTV News.
1: Congratulations. You are now what we consider spelunkers.
0: Well, coming up, we go on another road trip in our One Tank Trip series. This time, we take you to the Bonnechere Caves, in the Ottawa Valley.
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0: We continue our tour through the region with our One Tank Trip series, showing you places to visit this summer with one tank of gas. Let's head to the Bonnechere Caves in Renfrew County. Located about an hour and a half west of Ottawa near Douglas, the Bonnechere Caves takes visitors deep underground to learn about the early explorers of the Ottawa Valley. CTV's Dylan Dyson has more.
1: I would like to officially welcome you all into the cave.
2: Deep under the surface, somewhere near Douglas, you can explore the history of the Bonnechere Caves.
1: This is the room that we call the stalactite room. For, well, the many, many, many stalactites we can see on the ceiling behind me.
3: We have our cave system that goes through a bed of limestone that formed during the Ordovician time period hundreds of millions of years ago.
2: A one-of-a-kind, rain-or-shine, family-friendly activity in eastern Ontario that can turn anyone into an official cave explorer.
1: Congratulations. You are now what we consider spelunkers.
3: We take folks on guided tours. You go underground, see the wonders of geology that's taken thousands of years to form. And you'll hear the story of the first gentleman to come exploring through this cave system here in the 1950s.
2: On a road trip through eastern Ontario and Quebec, Josh and Marie had to make a stop at the Bonnechere Caves.
4: I'd search for gems around Pembroke.
5: Caves seem like a good idea. It's indoors but outdoors at the same time.
2: At just $25 for adults and $15 for kids, this one tank trip is easy on the wallet and hard to pass up.
5: Compared to a lot of things for an hour that has the guided tour, it's really not expensive.
3: Visiting us here at the caves usually takes a few hours by the time you get here, arrive, go through a tour and see the river beside us. We're right alongside the beautiful Bonnechere River.
1: Welcome to the next room of the cave.
2: 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Not.
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0: Here's a live look through our Centennial Glass Sky Cam. We're still sitting at 17 degrees here in Ottawa. We'll have a final check on weather now. Let's check in again with Jackie Perez. Jackie.
15: Well, there is a chance of showers early morning, so bring the umbrella when you head out to work or school. 16 degrees, the anticipated daytime high. I should actually say that's our morning wake-up weather. We are warming up to about 23 degrees. And when you look at the number, not much of a difference. When you factor in the humidity, it will feel closer to 27. Chance of showers for our Saturday in the part of the afternoon. But for the most part, our weekend is looking like a mix of sun and cloud.
0: All right, thank you, Jackie. Well, the Blue Jays infielder Ernie Clement is heading to the All-Star game.
16: It's gone!
7: Caught a second. What a play by Clement.
16: Have yourself a day, Ernie.
0: Clement earned 3.2 million votes to lead all players in the American League in securing the first spot on the AL All-Star team. Now, Clement has spent the last three seasons with the Jays. This is the first All-Star nod of his career. Now, Jays manager John Schneider and the Jays coaching staff are also going to the game. That's for making it to the World Series last season. The All-Star game will be played in Philadelphia on July 14th. Way to go, Erndog. He totally deserves it. He's like everyone's favorite player in Canada, so totally deserves it. All right, well, that's CTV News for this Thursday, June the 25th. For all of us here at CTV News, thank you so much for watching. Have a great night, and we'll do it all again tomorrow night.
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19: 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I'm Bashi Capellos in Ottawa on this Thursday. Tonight, Carney on Kuzma.
20: We didn't discuss Kuzma. A breakthrough, if you will, on this will be at that level.
21: Mr. Carney has a long telephone conversation with the president and doesn't even bring it up. What could be a greater priority to this country?
19: U.S. President Donald Trump calls Prime Minister Mark Carney days away from a deadline to decide the future of our country's continental trade pact. But the Prime Minister tells reporters Kuzma did not come up in the conversation. Our political reporters Mike LeCouture and Abigail Beeman will be here to dissect the new comments in moments, and our front bench panel with Christy Clark, Marco Mendicino, James Moore, and Tony Clement will also share their analysis coming up. Then, an exclusive one-on-one with the head of Canada's military. Chief of Defense Staff General Jenny Carignan sits down with CTV News to talk defense spending, the upcoming NATO summit, and a heated race to choose Canada's next fleet of fighter jets. We're going to bring you that conversation in moments. Plus, news incoming on the fate of 24 Sussex.
22: What would you like to see happen to the building, this building, and why is it so important?
20: Great question. I'll have a press conference tomorrow to answer that.
19: It's been a hot political issue for years. What to do?

0: They talked, the Prime Minister said, about the upcoming NATO summit and the Iran war. What didn't they talk about? Kuzma. So for some context, the Prime Minister was responding to a question about our interview. You can see there with U.S. Ambassador Pete Hoekstra. The ambassador told us the two sides are nowhere near coming to an agreement or even a framework of an agreement ahead of the July 1st deadline next week to renew or review the deal. Pete Hoekstra says the next discussion on it all should happen between the Prime Minister and the President. Now, Carney was asked about whether he agrees with that assessment and what exactly he spoke to the President about. Have a listen.
1: What I have seen with the President is that you're not close to make a deal and then you make a deal. I've seen that in different cases. It doesn't mean the deals are good deals, but it means being prepared, having done the work, knowing what you want. So both things can be true.
2: The ambassador also said he believed that the next steps would really be at the president and prime ministerial level. I'm wondering if you agree with that. And also, I mean, you spoke a lot about your call being about the Middle East. How much did Kuzma play a role in your call?
1: We didn't discuss Kuzma yesterday. A breakthrough, if you will, on this will be at that level. I mean, we could sign a bad deal this afternoon, right? We could have signed a bad deal a year ago. We're not going to sign a bad deal. So it has to be a real deal.
0: With me now to talk about the possibility of a real deal and the Prime Minister's comments there, CTV National News correspondents Abigail Beeman and Mike LeCouture. Abigail, it was your voice there asking the questions. You framed them against the backdrop of what the ambassador had told us a few days ago, which is like, there's no possibility, like nothing's happening. Basically, the framework isn't there. They're not close to something. What did you make of the fact that the Prime Minister said that they had this lengthy phone call, productive in other areas, but that Kuzma was not raised?
2: Well, you heard me phrasing the question there, and it sort of didn't even enter my mind that they wouldn't have discussed it, because I said to him, well, we heard about Iran and the Middle East, but how much of the conversation was on Kuzma? And that's when he said, well, actually, we didn't discuss it. And some of what he said just really backed up what the ambassador told you earlier this week, especially in terms of that breakthrough would come from that level, the prime ministerial and president level. So if they didn't even touch it a week out from the deadline, then what does that tell us about where the state of talks are?
0: And the prime minister, interestingly, agreed that if there is a breakthrough in his comments to you, Abigail, Mike, that it would come at that level. He also repeated that, the government is not going to settle for a bad deal. As you try to read between the lines of what he did say today, which is, by the way, more than we usually get on this subject from the prime minister, like, what is your assessment of where things stand?
3: I think that he's going to continue to try and push when he can. And, understanding, sort of going back to the G7, where he did meet and have a number of conversations, some of which were caught on a hot mic with President Trump. And the fact that he said, even back then, it didn't come up at any point. He had said on the morning of his press conference, which was the last day of the G7, that he had had about 7 to 8 conversations with Donald Trump. And at that point, it hadn't come up either. So, it seems to me that when he's in a moment and he's talking about one thing with Donald Trump, he doesn't deviate. He doesn't say, oh, and by the way, since I got you on the phone here, let's talk about this other thing. And that seemingly is, the NATO conversation that they had today, likely about Iran as well. But what this means in terms of we're now 5 days away from the deadline, which, of course, has been said on many occasions, it's a checkpoint, not a cliff. At the same time, I think anybody in any of these industries that are affected by tariffs are saying, why wasn't this brought up? You should be bringing it up at any point in time. But as the Prime Minister said, sometimes these things come together very quickly. And as the ambassador said, October 7th, it seemed like we had a deal and then we didn't.
0: Yeah, well, some other stuff happened in between there. But yes, that was the ambassador's point. Take it for what it is. Obviously, there'll be great debate about whether or not to accept the framing from the Trump administration. But certainly that was the intimation. I do want to play, just jumping off your point about, who might be worried or criticizing the fact that this wasn't brought up. The leader of the opposition, Pierre Poilievre, a few hours after the prime minister gave this lengthy press conference to the press gallery, also did the same thing in the same room. And he responded in this way to questions from reporters.

0: about his response to the fact that Kuzma did not come up in this call between the prime minister and the president. Have a listen.
1: I just find it incredible that Mark Carney was not just was, his promise to negotiate a win with President Trump was not a promise. It was the liberal promise of the last election. And where are the results of that promise? The aluminum, steel, auto, and lumber workers are desperate for their jobs and their paychecks. And Mr. Carney has a long telephone conversation with the president and doesn't even bring it up. What could be a greater priority to this country?
0: It also offers a little bit of a contrast with the way that Pete Hoekstra, the ambassador, was talking about how things would progress. He seemed very focused on the political dynamic, whereas every time we ask the Canadian team or the prime minister about the dynamic, it's very, like, technical. It's, you know, Janice Charette, the lead negotiator, Abigail, or Minister LeBlanc, like, they're engaged in conversations and... you know, it's they talk a lot less about the political dynamic. What do you make of that and Mr. Poilievre's criticism?
2: Yeah, exactly. And the Prime Minister said that as well today in the press conference that, you know, it's a little different on this side of the border. We have this Team Canada approach. And he mentioned Janice Charette and Dominic LeBlanc and the ambassador as well in terms of working as a team, but then also conceded, you know, what you mentioned already, that if there was a breakthrough, it would come on that level. What stood out to me from Mr. Poilievre's comments today, it reminded me of the incident back in November when the Prime Minister shrugged off questions around talking to Trump by saying, who cares? And that did not play out very well for him politically. And he then walked back the comments. But at the time, Mr. Poilievre was very quick as well to talk about the workers and the people who are impacted. And for anybody in these impacted industries, it's not who cares. They want to know exactly where things stand. And to your point earlier, you know, we haven't had a lot of information as to the process, and when it is, you know, some technical points. Interesting to see that and really still trying to understand where that Team Canada versus Prime Minister to President level, where that interplay happens beyond the that sort of breakthrough moment.
0: Yeah, and even the fact that the Prime Minister conceded or put on the table that a breakthrough will come, like, via him and... Yeah. And the president, like, even that is more than we've ever heard him specify before. Like, truly, we don't. There's nothing about the process that's being transparent. I know they say there are good reasons for that. The U.S. wants it to be that way. But, you know, Pete Hoekstra will talk in a lot more detail, and maybe that serves his interest, than we usually get from anyone here.
3: Yeah, and you can contrast that with what we saw when we first had the negotiation for what is now known as Kuzma, where you had Chrystia Freeland, who was our lead negotiator on this, basically having photo ops, walking up to the U.S. Trade Representative's office, you know, a full sort of walk up and then holding court on the steps there. Now we're hearing almost nothing about it. And, you know, for the Prime Minister to say, you know, that will be that breakthrough, I think the next logical question is, okay, so when? When are we expecting you to go down to Washington now and have those conversations? Because although the Prime Minister says that, look, right now, 85% of our goods and trade are covered by Kuzma, what about the other 15, right? And that is the point that Pierre Poilievre continues to make, is those workers right now, for them, this is a cliff that feels like it's coming. You know, who knows
0: what...
3: To be
0: fair, there are a lot of government supports that have been put in place
3: for
0: those industries, to be fair. But to be fair to the other side, it's true. He's right. Those industries are hugely impacted on the people who work in them.
3: If you're affected by those 232 sectoral tariffs, you're looking at this and saying, why aren't you bringing that up on that phone call? Our business is on the brink here. So you can understand that. But I still think it begs that next question of, okay, so when is that breakthrough going to happen? If this is something that Canada so desperately wants to maintain, then when are you going to Washington?
2: And again, we got a taste of that from the ambassador when he talked about, maybe we'll hear more in July. Right. I don't think it will go into August. That sort of set the stage for me, also reinforcing that the July 1st isn't a cliff for people on both sides of the border, but that perhaps over the next month we could get some more clarity from
0: Well, he said maybe then we'll get some clarity from the president on his position, who just last week said three different positions in the same answer. So we'll find out. Okay, I'm going to leave it there. Guys, thank you so much. Appreciate the analysis. Our political correspondents here at CTV, Michael Couture and Abigail Beeman. While the prime minister says trade talks didn't come up in that phone call with the president yesterday, the two did talk defense. They're headed, both of them, to the NATO summit in Turkey early next month. The United States has previously criticized this country for lacking a credible plan to reach NATO's updated defense spending target of 5% of GDP on defense by 2035.
4: Let's be clear. Canada is pulling its weight now in NATO. There's more to do, without question, but we have moved to meet the 2% target, as you know. We already meet the 1.5% target for defense resilience, defense industrial. We have a track to getting overall 4% by the end of this decade.
0: General Jenny Carignan is Chief of Defense Staff. Hi, General. Such a pleasure to welcome you back to our studio. Thank you very much for making the time.
5: Thank you, Vashi. It's great to be here.
0: So in previous interviews and with your predecessors, often we would talk about sort of this the space around spending and what it meant for the readiness of the armed forces. The conversation on spending has evolved so much over the last year, and I wondered what it meant for the readiness of the armed forces. How would you characterize it right now?
5: Well, we've had a very good year in terms of progress and achievements, and I'm very, very proud of the progress we were able to make this year at many, many level. But we are talking a lot about investments and money, but from my perspective, it's all about developing the capabilities that we need for now in the future. So it's all about delivering actual military effects with those investments.
0: So can you qualify for us and for our audience, what are those capabilities? Where are the gaps, pardon me, in the capabilities as you see them?
5: So we were very much structured and organized for expeditionary operations in very, very specialized theaters of operations. So Bosnia-Herzegovina, which were stability operations, counterinsurgency operations in Afghanistan. So those are very specialized military missions for which we were structured, organized, and equipped for. But now, looking at the global environment, if we look at the conflict in Ukraine, of course, we are learning a lot from what we are observing over there, the tactics and the strategies, and hence the need to re-equip ourselves for the more conventional type of conflict, but with new technology.
0: And do you mean by that drones? I mean, what we're talking about when it comes to Ukraine quite frequently, right now at least.
5: Of course, you have drones, but you also have the focus on Canada's defense as well, which is also a big change. So we were very much focused on defending Canada abroad, but with the current development in missile technologies, especially from Russia, now we have to make sure that we are well positioned in the Arctic especially and for the defense of Canada's territory. So the type of capabilities we need to do this, in here we are talking more specifically air defense systems, sensors from underwater all the way up to space. So those are new capabilities that we need. But we also need to add to that cyber, where we are actually already competing in that area.
0: How much of a sea change is it to go from the focus that you described for as long as that was the focus to this very different ethos of prioritizing, you know, our domestic security and defense?
5: So, of course, for us, we have always relied on the foundation of what it is to conduct military operations and military tasks. So all the foundation already exists within the military to transform towards the new structure or the new positioning or the new approach and the new capabilities and new technologies that we need to onboard. Because, of course, we have always studied the global environment. We have always studied our potential adversaries, and we've always made plans towards what would be required in various types of scenarios. So we've already crafted a lot of plans and strategies going forward so we can actually build on that.
0: So let me then kind of reframe the question. If the strategies and the crafting of that was already done, but you know, the forces were not equipped for it or the capabilities didn't exist yet, where are you in that kind of spectrum? Like, how close is the Canadian military to actually being in a position to see those plans materialize?
5: So we're going to be, we have undertaken a long-term transformation. So we are looking at the 5 and 10 year horizon and even further on, especially when we are looking at building northern infrastructure to accommodate the military concept of operation that we have for the Arctic. So there are needs that are more pressing now, some capabilities that we need now. So we're going to be focusing on that for the shorter term and then build on the mid and longer term. And we are working those aspects hand in hand as well with our allies and partners to make sure that we are complementary to each other. And that's the work that we do, for example, in NATO and in the Pacific and here at home with NORAD, with our U.S. Partners.
0: What would you identify as the primary threat that we will face moving forward, that we are preparing in everything you just described for? Like, what is keeping you up at night in that vein?
5: So it is mostly the threat to our continent is mostly related to the new missile technologies and the new vehicles of delivery that Russia is developing, North Korea, and then we've even seen it with Iran, with the cruise missiles, long and medium range. So our adversaries have developed a lot in that technology over the past few years. So now it's about protecting the continent against those potential threat. The way we approach that is it's all about deterrence. So if we are successful at deterring adversaries, we are less vulnerable to potential aggressions. It forces them to calculate the cost of attacking. So that's the area, that's the military effect that we want to achieve is deterrence. If you are successful at deterrence, then of course nobody is gonna try to take actions against you.
0: That was just part of our conversation with Chief of Defense Staff General Jenny Carignan. I also asked her about the government's review of the F-35 fighter jet purchase, as well as Donald Trump's most recent rhetoric towards NATO. You can catch our full exclusive interview this Sunday on CTV's Question Period at 11 a.m. Eastern. Coming up tonight on Power Play, what should we read into the fact the President and Prime Minister spoke this week, but Kuzma didn't get a name drop? Our front bench with Christy Clark, Marco Mendicino, James Moore, and Tony Clement. There they are. They're back with me in just 2 minutes. Back in a moment.
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0: 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Trump was the one who called the Prime Minister, that's what he said, at a press conference today. But while the two spoke about NATO and the Iran war, KUSMA did not come up. Here's the Prime Minister and reaction from the opposition on that.
4: We didn't discuss KUSMA yesterday. We could sign a bad deal this afternoon, right? We could have signed a bad deal a year ago. We're not going to sign a bad deal. So it has to be a real deal.
1: The aluminum, steel, auto, and lumber workers are desperate for their jobs and their paychecks. And Mr. Carney has a long telephone conversation with the president and doesn't even bring it up. What could be a greater prayer?
0: All right, let's bring in our front bench. Tonight with us, former BC Premier Christy Clark. She's a senior advisor with Bennett Jones and host of the Christy Clark Show. Marco Mendicino is former chief of staff to Prime Minister Mark Carney and a former Liberal cabinet minister. He's now a senior counsel and strategic advisor for Castles. CTV political analyst and former conservative industry minister James Moore is with us. He's now a policy advisor at Edelman. And Tony Clement served in senior roles in conservative Prime Minister Stephen Harper's cabinet. He's now CEO of Tony Clement International. Hi, everybody. Good to see you tonight. James, I'll start with you. Does it make sense that the Prime Minister and President would have a call and KUSMA not come up? Or is the leader of the opposition, Pierre Poilievre's critique valid here?
13: It's a fair thing for Pierre Poilievre to say as a critique, just because it's kind of on the table to take a poke at. But frankly, I don't think it materially matters. The Canada-US relationship is deep. It's complicated. There's a lot of things happening in the world. The opening or the aspired opening of the Strait of Hormuz, the aspiration to have other countries contribute to the cleaning up of mines in the Strait of Hormuz. I mean, the economic ties, national security, global security imperatives. There's a lot of things that are going on. And also, while though this phone call is happening, there are discussions happening. We do have a chief negotiator, Janice Jarrett, who is sitting down with her counterpart. We do have the council that the prime minister has assembled that is meeting regularly with Dominic LeBlanc and the minister. We do have an ambassador in Washington, Ambassador Wiseman, who's doing his job. There are plenty of conversations that are happening. Should Prime Minister Carney have raised it and then made a big deal of it? I suppose, but my general default with Donald Trump is when he's not talking about trade, it's probably a good thing for trade. When he's not being antagonized, that's probably a good thing for Canada. So for Pierre Poilievre to point out a critique and say that, you know, workers and industries that are being impacted by tariffs and trade uncertainty should have their voice be amplified by the prime minister, it's a fair criticism, but does it actually matter? Probably not.
0: I thought what was interesting that the prime minister did say today, Christy, also was around something that Pete Huckster had said on this show a few days ago, which is that he anticipated this thing only moves forward through a conversation between the two of them. So at the highest political level, and the prime minister today said, agreed essentially, as Abigail Beman put that verbiage to him, that a breakthrough would happen between him and the president. Like, that's the level it would happen. What do you make of that?
14: Well, there's a lot that comes before that. Ambassador Hoekstra has got a point there for sure. At the end of the day, relationships, personal relationships between the leaders of countries really, really matter. But I think there's also a lot that goes on underneath the tip of the iceberg. And that's, Carney going down to New York and talking to all his old financial business Wall Street buddies who are all really influential with President Trump. Spending time doing all that work that premiers and others are doing with governors across the United States and people who are people in the Senate and the Congress, that really matters. So all of those things kind of cumulatively start to build, and ultimately that starts to shape decisions and opinions, even in the Oval Office. Now, so I think that's true, but I also, going back to what James said, I just don't think you start a conversation with President Trump with all the bad news and all the things you're complaining about. Hey, why don't we have a trade deal yet? We better get this thing moving here. We want something from you guys, is how he will hear that. Canada has a lot of good news. We are coming up to meet our NATO goals, which is something we should have done long ago and the Americans have pushed us to do very explicitly. We're on the road to be getting to 5% quite credibly, I think. We're buying new submarines, we hope from Korea, because that'll strengthen our relationship with Asia. We have an Arctic strategy.
0: Germany, just to say.
14: Here's the thing. I think when Carney makes this decision, it's going to be a choice between how much he loves NATO and how much he loves trade. And I think he's going to fall on the side of trade. Because if we say no to Korea, you'll hear a real shiver through all of our potential Asian trading partners. And that's where the money is for us. So, I mean, we'll see what happens with that ultimately. But something will happen. My point is, I think, Carney was right to get out there on the good news and let the rest of the work happen behind the scenes. I think when they get together again, these two men, to talk about it and finally make the deal, I think it'll be a much better deal than he might get if he'd raised it today.
0: The follow-up question that I have, Tony, is like, when might that happen? Because again, it's that we don't get a lot of information on this side. You don't know what you can trust from the White House. Ambassador Hoekstra certainly indicated that it wasn't anywhere close, but who knows? He even offered a caveat himself: I've been wrong many times before. What are your thoughts on the way that's playing out?
15: Yeah, a couple thoughts, Vashi. First of all, not surprising that none of us on this call know what the actual strategy is. Mark Carney isn't going to open his kimono and let us all know how he's going to deal with Donald Trump in the minutiae of a negotiation. I get that. But the political thing that happens as a result of that is that everybody can fill in the blanks as they want to, just as the leader of the opposition did, and say, look, we've got people who are hurting in this country, and we do. And it's not just the aluminum and steel industry. We have more bankruptcies happening in this country than startups because of a lot of economic uncertainty. So that should be a pressure on the prime minister. But I'm going to say this first on your show, Vashi, that, I'm filling in the blanks because there's no discussion with the Canadian people of what the strategy is. And this could be, Mark Carney playing for time. He says he doesn't want a bad deal. I get that. But at the same time, maybe he doesn't want a deal at all. Maybe he's ragging the puck until fall of next year, where he can call an election and say, look, I need a new mandate to really fight for Canada's interests against Donald Trump. And that's going to be the message that Mark Carney is going to bring into the next election campaign yet again. So that could be the political strategy here. And I'm allowed to say that because he hasn't enunciated the strategy. So I could be right. I could be wrong. Who knows, right?
14: I want to hire you as
0: the question.
16: National campaign director.
14: Right.
0: the question I keep coming back to is whether or not there is a deal to be had that isn't a bad deal, Marco. And ultimately, how that ends up being communicated to the Canadian public.
16: I think there is a deal to be had. We heard the rough contours or framework of it when Ambassador Hoekstra was on your show. I do think it is quite curious that that deal seems to have been upended mostly by vibe and, as you pointed out, emotion. But let's step back from where we are in the cycle and really zero in on what I think the question is with regards to this most recent call. I think that silence itself is the message. I think silence says a few things. It says, one, we're firm. We're not just going to buckle under the pressure and the ratcheted rhetoric that is typical of Trump negotiation patterns, as we've discussed before. Two, it says we are patient. We are prepared to allow our negotiators to do the work at the technical and operational level. And as my colleagues have pointed out, that is work that is going on. And three, I think silence also says we're going to keep carrying on and doing the things that we need to do to drive the Canadian economy forward. And what are those things? Well, one is to reindustrialize our defense base. And I do think that NATO, which is coming up, is an opportunity for Canada to talk about the increased spending, which is obviously an important way to underwrite our alliances in Europe and in the Atlantic. But it's also an incredible way to drive jobs here at home. And so I think that's what the Prime Minister was really communicating also, just finally. President was the one who requested the call. So I think it does also bear mentioning that he sort of set the agenda for that call. But I think mostly silence was the message of those three things I just highlighted.
0: The Prime Minister, you know, made those comments and reflected on the call that the President made to him at the press conference today. A whole bunch of other subjects were spoken about as well. I wanted to play a bit of what he said, though, on the upcoming Alberta referendum and kind of plans for the summer, and then the response as well from Pierre Poilievre, and then get some of you to weigh in. Let's take a listen.
4: I made the distinction that there is an actual referendum in Alberta. On October 19th, it's a possibility, it's a scenario in Quebec. So there's one difference there, but the approach, and I'm just going to give the core of the answer, which is the same, which is cooperative federalism.
1: I wish it weren't happening, but it is, and I'm going to make the case for Canada. And I'll be spending time throughout the summer going to visit with people in communities big and small, north, south, east, and west in the province, to make the case for Canada.
0: James, I'll start with you. What do you anticipate needs to happen over the summer from both the Prime Minister and Mr. Poilievre's perspective? Like, what should they be doing?
13: Well, I have to say the clips that you showed in the full press conferences, which I've shown of both Pierre Poilievre and Mark Carney, I think both of them are correct. Both of them are understanding of the universe in which they're operating, and both of them have clarity about the mandates and the worlds in which they have to navigate. The Prime Minister's posture on this to be dispassionate and to say, you know, Quebec has their dynamic and we'll see what that yields. Alberta is doing their thing. You know, my job is to work in cooperative federalism and to deliver results. All the right words, hopefully it's matched with action. That's exactly the right posture to take. Don't be accused of being an antagonist in any regard. For Pierre Poilievre, obviously he has a different dynamic as well. He is an Albertan. He is an Alberta member of parliament. He has Alberta roots. And the threat of this separatist movement in Alberta comes from the right. It comes from people who supported him for the leadership. It comes from people, and the people who support Pierre Poilievre, by the way, are divided in Alberta into the two camps. And so he has a unique position here. And also he aspires to be the prime minister of the country. And he has a job to do to show that he can, frankly, talk to the two audiences of people who overwhelmingly support him federally, and to say to both of them that he is choosing the side of Canada, and here's why. And the reason why he's doing that is not just to persuade his fellow Albertans, but to let the Canadians know that he's fighting for Canada through the province of Alberta. And he has a tougher challenge to do that and to find the correct narrative. I believe that he believes everything that he's saying, and I believe that he'll be sincere in his effort. But to thread that needle and to speak reflectively to a broader audience of Canadians who are going to be watching how he approaches this, he understands that that's his mission. So I think we have two, frankly, statesmen here in Prime Minister Carney and Pierre Poilievre who understand the mission that's in front of them, who understand the box that they're in, and understand their contributions to Canada are pretty clear through the summer. And I think Canadians should feel reassured that both of these gentlemen have clarity about their perspectives.
0: I also felt like today, listening to them, Christy, on this subject in particular, both seem very much concrete on the idea that this is very serious. Like, neither are taking it lightly at all.
14: Yeah, well, it is serious. I mean, part of the numbers are not as, numbers of supporters of Canada are not as big as one would hope. And in addition to that, it seems that there are a lot of people who are in favor of leaving who are not answering polls. There's a real deliberate effort to try and mask the numbers, apparently, amongst some of that group. So we don't actually know if the numbers are real. We don't actually know where they are. It's a very real threat. I mean, I understand Danielle Smith is in the middle of all kinds of, you know, issues with the corruption probe and those kinds of things. She's trying to create enemies. She went and decided she wanted to make Canada an enemy. And I'm wondering now if she's going to end up regretting that. I will say, I think for Pierre Poilievre, good for him getting out there and really getting into this for the reasons that James said. He has an audience bigger in Alberta than anywhere else in the country. He will be heard and respected. It's, I mean, I feel like he's gotten in a little bit late, but, you know, you can't blame him for getting in now. The one person who I think has been the most effective in standing up for federalism, and the one Albertan who's been fighting for federalism and fighting for Canada, has actually been Jason Kenney. And I'm sure we'll see him out there in spades when it comes to Stampede and the public communications around all this. I raise that just to note that it's kind of a singular thing that there really is only one Alberta Conservative who's been fighting for this, fighting for Canada for over the last year. But it's good that he's going to have a little company out there, because I do think that this poses a very real risk to the country. She's decided she wants to light the house on fire, and now she's having trouble trying to figure out how to put it out.
0: I've just got 2 minutes left in the segment, so I want to make sure both Tony and Marco get in. Tony, you first.
15: Yeah, I think that's a bit harsh on Danielle, actually, Christy. I think she had a more or less impossible situation, and her federalist approach is very obvious. And I think Pierre Poilievre, this is his time to shine. That this is a situation where, as James said, some of his followers are in the other side, so he's willing to risk opprobrium from them in order to make the case for Canada. So if he can do that, and if this is successful, that's a real statesman-like moment for Pierre Poilievre, just like it was for Jean Charest in 1995 when the Quebec referendum happened and Charest took a big, strong position. So I think there's a political opportunity for Pierre, but from a point of view of morals and from a point of view of principle, he's on the right side.
0: Mm-hmm. Last word to you, Marco, on this subject.
16: Yeah, you have to take the referendum seriously. I think that the ghosts of Brexit weigh heavily on those who were there and who are now serving in Canada, i.e. the Prime Minister, to not take it seriously. So you've got to take this seriously, point one. I think point two is, look, Stampede is coming up. It's an opportunity for the Prime Minister to go to Calgary, to Alberta, and to tout the work that he's done with Danielle Smith in a bipartisan way, to talk about the MOU, to talk about the prospect of building that pipeline. And that is consistent with the overarching agenda of making Canada an energy superpower. We want to get it out to tide. And so that, I think, is important. And then just, you know, finally, you know, just keep driving the agenda forward, you know, in a spirit of national unity. So, yeah, I think that Stampede will be a good opportunity to do that.
0: And it's coming up soon. So is that July 1st, the next MOU date next week as well. So we'll take a quick commercial break. On the other end of that break, the future of 24 Sussex. The front bench will talk about the Prime Minister's announcement tomorrow on what should happen with 24 Sussex. Back in a moment.
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23: And what would you like to see happen to the building, this building, and why is it so important?
4: Great question. I'll have a press conference tomorrow to answer that. I'll just let you know, I'll have a press conference tomorrow to answer that.
0: Prime Minister Mark Carney there saying there will be an announcement tomorrow about the future of 24 Sussex Drive. No prime minister has lived at the official residence since Stephen Harper in 2015 due to severe decay, asbestos, rodent infestations. 24 Sussex was built in 1867 and houses 34 rooms. Before his resignation, former Prime Minister Justin Trudeau called for the creation of an advisory panel to make recommendations regarding cost and security. The official estimated price tag could be north of $100 million. Conservative leader Pierre Poilievre was also asked about what he thought should happen.
1: I really don't think about it at all. You know, I just think when I go around this country and I meet so many people who can't afford a place to live, when I see the homelessness on our streets and I see the young people who are desperate to start families but can't get a house to do it, I just think the last thing on our mind should be 24 Sussex Drive.
0: So what should happen? Let's bring back our front bench. Christy Clark, Marco Mendicino, James Moore, and Tony Clement. Marco, I'll start with you. Those clips, or in particular the Mr. Poilievre's clips, kind of frame the political consideration as it has existed now for years and years and years. It's just really like, who wants to be the prime minister to say, I'm going to spend the money to fix this thing up? Even though there's a lot of prime ministers who agree that it should be kind of politically agnostic, it definitely sounds like it won't be. What do you think should happen?
16: Yeah, I mean, just to answer your latter question there, I think the answer is no prime minister has really wanted to deal with this for the last couple of decades, which is why it's led to it being such a hot potato, if that's the right metaphor, and frankly, a national embarrassment. As you pointed out, the state of 24 Sussex is decrepit, it's unsafe, and it's certainly not secure and becoming of a residence for the prime minister of a G7 country like Canada. So we do have to deal with it. I do think that Pierre Poilievre rightly points out that we've got to be focused on what middle-class Canadians need. And we've talked many times on your show about the things that the government is doing to help Canadians get through their first front door on that. But like I do think that a couple things. One, the fact that there's now a recommendation before the prime minister and a decision appears imminent seems to have finally indicated that this prime minister is going to break the logjam. And I think that's a good thing. I also think that one of the ways that he can address the political consideration that Mr. Poilievre pointed out is by just underlining that he's not going to get the benefit of it. And very likely it will be future prime ministers who could be on either side of the aisle. And I do think that this is one of those other occasions where we need to see bipartisan support for one of our democratic institutions.
0: Tony, what do you think?
15: Mr. Carney, tear down those walls. I would just abolish the whole thing as a first step. And then over years and years, you would have a new building, probably at less cost than trying to refurbish this fire trap that exists right now. So I think you can get away with it politically if you do the tear down, and then you can leave it to a future prime minister to do the build up. But this current structure, it's not fit for purpose. I think President George W. Bush had a dinner there with Mr. Chrétien, I believe it was, and he had to wear a Kevlar jacket because the Secret Service told him that it would be dangerous to be in there from a safety point of view without a Kevlar jacket on. So, you know, George W. Bush is trying to eat his palm frites or whatever with a Kevlar jacket on. So, yeah, Marco's right. It is an embarrassment. You know, G7 country, I get all that. But I think if you do a step-by-step approach, don't try to save that building. It was a lumber baron's building. Who cares? Not really a lot of heritage there. Tear it down. Have a proper, safe building for the prime minister and his family, who is the prime minister of a G7 nation.
0: Okay, I'm nearly out of time. I want to get both Christy and James in. Christy, go for it.
14: Prime Minister has a 21 net positive approval rating, which no prime minister has probably ever had and probably will never will again. If we are ever going to get 24 Sussex settled, it's going to be now. That's the one thing. And I think knowing Carney, he'll come up with some complicated financial instrument that will allow investors from around the world or whatever to be able to contribute to making sure that the $40 million cost in the renovation gets done. I wouldn't put it past him, but, you know, if it's ever going to get done, this is actually the only moment I've seen in my lifetime where it could happen.
0: James, last word to you.
13: Emphasize safety, security, emphasize the fact that we're a G7 country. We need to look like it and act like it and talk like it and be seen to be like that on the international stage when we host our trading partners and friends from around the world. Emphasize as well that every dime spent on this will only go to Canadians, Canadian labor, Canadian products, Canadian subcontractors and all of that. Emphasize that the Prime Minister himself will not benefit at all from this. Emphasize that nobody who's ever donated to the Liberal Party will ever get any of those contracts. Emphasize as well that this is a public asset from which the Prime Minister will not personally benefit in any way, and let's just get on with it. The country needs an appropriate residence for the prime minister and the leader of a G7 country.
14: That's right.
0: Okay, I'm going to leave it on that note. This is our last show of the season, everyone. Thank you for all your analysis and your time over the season. It's been such a pleasure, and have a wonderful summer. Thanks to our front bench, Marco Mendicino, Christy Clark, Tony Clement, and James Moore. We're going to take a quick break. We've got the latest on what's going on in Venezuela and brand new Canadian aid just announced next. Stay right there.
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0: So a few moments ago, I mentioned to the front bench that this is our last show of the season. Power Play goes on a summer hiatus until September. So I want to take the opportunity to thank all the people who really put their heart and soul into making this show what it is. Chiefly Samantha Pope and Noah Wachter, our producers, as well as Rachel Swatek, who's currently on maternity leave, but was here for a large part of the season. They do everything to get this show to air, and we wouldn't be here without them. So my appreciation to them, as well as Samantha Caldwell, our makeup artist, the entire Ottawa Bureau and crew here, who work very tirelessly to make sure our interviews get to you. And the crew in Toronto as well, who are with us live during the hour to get the show to air. My heartfelt thanks to all of them and to you for watching. Can't wait to be back in September.
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29: From the National Newsroom of the Canadian Press, I'm John Kennedy. Search crews in northern Venezuela fanned out after twin earthquakes killed roughly 235 people and injured more than 4,300. The worst destruction is in the coastal state of La Guaira, where thousands remain missing as neighbors dig through collapsed buildings to look for survivors. Acting President Delcy Rodriguez has declared a state of emergency and is bringing in rescue teams from across the country and abroad. Authorities expect the death toll to climb as emergency crews reach more isolated communities. Meanwhile, Canada is sending $5 million in humanitarian aid for those affected by the Venezuelan earthquakes.
30: Global Affairs Canada says the money will go toward emergency food, water, sanitation, and health services, as well as protection and logistics services. The department says the government is monitoring the situation, and it remains in close contact with its partners to assess and respond to evolving needs in the days and weeks ahead. Prime Minister Mark Carney has expressed his condolences for those killed and called the earthquakes catastrophic. The 7.2 and 7.5 magnitude quakes are among the strongest to strike Venezuela in more than a century and could be felt throughout the region. Jason White, The Canadian Press.
29: 5 years after BC's deadly heat dome event, Provincial Health Officer Dr. Bonnie Henry says the tragedy still weighs heavily on families, first responders, and healthcare workers. More than 600 people died during the 2021 event, many of them living alone without a way to cool themselves indoors. Henry says the province has introduced a heat alert response system and preparedness guide to help reduce the risk of future deaths, and researchers say more needs to be done to identify and protect vulnerable people, whose municipalities are adding measures such as cooling requirements for rental housing. British Columbia Premier David Eby says a joint federal BC plan to buy unsold condominiums won't be a bailout for Vancouver developers. But there's now an opportunity for the government to purchase empty homes in other places for less than it would cost to build them. Eby says the government is looking at purchasing units south of the Fraser River, Vancouver Island, and the Okanagan.
1: The market is going to correct in Vancouver. This program will not assist Vancouver developers because we are not looking at, and the numbers don't work, for units in Vancouver. This is for areas outside Vancouver, Fraser Valley, Okanagan, Vancouver Island, where we see opportunities for rent-to-own programs where the numbers could work and where we believe there's an opportunity to buy cheaper than government could ever build.
29: Prime Minister Mark Carney rolled out a plan last week, and Eby says details should have been available then, but the program will nonetheless help people get into the market. The United Nations has paused efforts to escort stranded ships through the Strait of Hormuz after a merchant vessel was struck by what U.S. officials say was an Iranian drone. The attack came hours after Tehran warned ships not to use the new UN-backed route without its approval. This is the Canadian Press. In sports, Australia and Paraguay played to a 0-0 draw in a result that clinched a spot in the knockout round for the Socceroos and will likely be enough for the Paraguayans to advance. In the other Group D matchup, Turkey took a 3-2 win over the United States. It's Turkey's lone win of the tournament, and the Americans had already secured top spot in Group D. Canada's Brooke Henderson is tied for 8th in the opening round of the KPMG Women's PGA Championship in Minnesota. She had a 3 under par 69. Ina Yoon leads 9 under par 63, while Karis Davidson is 2 shots off the pace. Tennis Hall of Famer Chris Evert says her ovarian cancer has returned and treatment will prevent her from attending Wimbledon this year. The 71-year-old was first diagnosed in 2021. 2 years later, she revealed her cancer had returned. The ESPN analyst is an 18-time Grand Slam singles champion. From the Canadian Press, I'm John Kennedy.
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13: Tim Hodak is here for the Morning Brief, former leader of Ontario's Conservatives. Now he's a partner at Council Public Affairs.

0: political points and actually trying to do something about traffic calming. The premier's made his decision. Even if you don't like it, why, if you're that concerned, John, why are there no more speed bumps in the province of Ontario? Right, this is part of a mayoral campaign.
1: Well, because speed bumps are an absolute
0: nuisance. Yeah, but John,
1: nuisance.
0: She's got money in the bank, and not a single dollar has been spent on the speed bumps. $40 million she can cash in, right? So why isn't she out there putting these speed bumps across the province? Is it a political stunt? If you really cared about safety, then you start cashing those checks and putting speed bumps in place instead of doing stunts. Point two, you know, I saw Brad Bradford speak the other day about what he wants to do as mayor. And he made an excellent point that he would use a bully pulpit as mayor of the city of Toronto to start calling for changes in probation and parole, getting criminals off the street, more guns off the street. Toronto has a unique position in Canada as its largest city to actually move policy federally and provincially. Speeding in around school zones, you got speed bump stuff here. I'd rather see Olivia Chow out there as mayor of Toronto calling for dramatic changes and making sure criminals stay behind bars, if you want to use a bully pulpit, instead of what is really a political stunt.
1: Okay, I'm not exactly sure the two files are related unless people are going to jail for speeding.
0: Look, if you want to use, if she's using her mayoral pulpit, right, to drive a political point heading into an election campaign, I think she'd have a lot more credibility on this issue if she actually had used the money the province has designated to put in speed bumps and calming zones, then use that perch. But if that money is sitting in the bank since November, and you've not put it into use nor applied for the rest of those funds, you're a hypocrite, not a champion. And if you want to use that bully pulpit, then also use it to go after federal provincial governments around crime in this city, as opposed to try and disguise the fact that you've not actually invested in speed calming technology.
1: There is an activist group that is sounding the alarm. They insist that the moving of blood testing for Life Labs from Sudbury to Toronto is really a backdoor means of sending things, you know, blood and various other things to the U.S. for testing. The health department has already signaled to our producer that you can't do those tests in the U.S. Tests must be done in Ontario. But then, as Joe Cristiano is pointing out, some of the tests are not covered by Medicare. So, in that file, they could go to the U.S. I think this could be concern trolling, but it's a file worth some attention.
0: Yeah, and this one caught me off guard. I don't have much insight into what's happening here. I mean, that may be the explanation, that the rules say that tests that are covered by, you know, OHIP need to be formed in the province of Ontario. This is Quest, a company that is American. It purchased Life Labs that a lot of listeners will be familiar with. And if they're doing tests that are not covered by Medicare, as long as proper protections for privacy are in place, I'm not concerned about those tests being done, as long as it's in a responsible jurisdiction. Look, the other thing, John, as you said, a bit of trolling here, the Ontario Health Coalition is a coalition of unions and activist groups. They have an important role to play, no doubt about it. But if you look through the constant stream, there's a lot of hyperbole here about Doug Ford's privatization of hospitals and his initiative to, you know, destroy the public health care system. So whenever these groups bring stuff forward, I look what else they talk about, the tone they use, and I take it with a grain of salt. I suspect the facts will get out on this. I just think this looks like it's a little bit pumped.
1: Okay, this next story dovetails very nicely with your previous employment with the Real Estate Association. Toronto Council is greenlighting a deal to cut development charges by up to 60%. We talked to the Ontario Finance Minister earlier in the week about this. I think anything that gets housing going, Tim, is probably a good idea, but I still can't quite wrap my head around the developers are always going to be turning a profit. It's, you know, whenever they complain about how hard it is to build, I think, then why are you all billionaires to a person? And so this means that the state has to cover the cost of making it possible for you to build.
0: Well, let me get the other side of the argument on that. You know, when I was CEO of the Ontario Real Estate Association, you know, thanks for mentioning that, John, my mission every day was to help people get connected to a great place to call home. And we really put three major issues on the table, along with the builder community, and echoed this, right, and did a good job. Number one, take the HST off of new homes. And a Prime Minister Carney, Doug Ford, and congratulations, Premier Ford, for championing this and getting federal matching funds take the HST. I think that's going to make a significant difference in moving the market. Number two on the list was water and wastewater corporations. That's a bit obscure, but basically that means that we would finance water and wastewater.

0: water infrastructure over time, like we do for electricity or gas, instead of making the first purchaser of a home pay that, that could be up to $60,000 off the price of a home, and then development charges. And when you add up all the taxes and fees and such, John, on homes, you know, that can be up to 25 or 30% of the cost, so a couple $100,000 potentially. Development charges are out of control. So I really like this. And the province and the federal government then come to the table and say, okay, we're going to replace that stream to the municipality of Toronto here so you can invest in roads, in transit, in other, you know, infrastructure. So I think those three in combo made me do a dance. I'm thrilled to see this, get us out of this sort of recession we're seeing on the housing side. And most importantly, you know, help homeowners or aspiring homeowners get a home to raise their family with extraordinary economic spin-offs. I think this is worth a standing ovation, those three things in combination to turn around our housing market.
1: Canada rejected more than half of all World Cup visitor applications. And, you know, I don't really know what to make of that. If somebody doesn't meet the terms of coming to Canada, then they don't get a visa. And just because they can't go to a soccer game, I'm not going to weep.
0: We should have banned the Swiss. That's who we should have banned, John.
1: Fewer Swiss fans in the stadium.
0: Fewer Swiss fans in the stadium yesterday. We could have pulled out the victory. This is really interesting data for a couple of reasons. One, I'm glad we track this data and make it public because it does show you that some countries that don't have very strong, you know, economies or political regimes, people may say they're coming to watch soccer, but they're actually trying to get in and stay in the country and jump the line. Ghana led that list. I don't know if they're all motivated to come to Sankofa Square and marvel at that square, or many of them, you know, wanted to stay here. So only 11% got through. Number two, so you can see where countries rank into stability of their regimes, and other countries aren't on this list because they don't need visas or special permission. The Americans, the British, Mexicans, Germany, France, right? There's a long list that get in automatically. Secondly, you know, I am going to be really curious at the end of the day, did this investment in the World Cup pay off broadly for our economy, for tourism, or is it really the circus is part of bread and circuses? I think it's actually the latter, right? We feel good about it. We're excited about it. We're just watching the game and talking about it. I think at the end we subsidize this, but that's a legitimate role governments can play to actually use taxpayer dollars to have that broader impact on Canadians rather than economic argument.
1: We are apparently going to get a definitive assessment of whether or not it was worth the money. I actually met a guy last night at a cocktail party, and we got into what he does for a living, and he is currently tasked with crunching all of the numbers between now and September and then coming up with a definitive report about whether or not economically and fiscally this made sense.
0: Oh, I love that. I wish I was at that that gathering last night. The geek side, I love doing cost benefit analysis. That was when I was in school doing economics. I love sort of trying to figure out what the all in benefits and costs are of an event and then spending that's deferred, right? You may say that somebody that came here from Switzerland and stayed in Vancouver last night, or else we'd get better, I'll do a Toronto example. Somebody that had come in to watch games in Toronto, they may have displaced somebody else who was coming to vacation here. So you really can't count that. I look forward to that. I think at the end of the day, we'll find out we did subsidize it. But, you know, there's sometimes government will invest in events that make people feel good about their country, that creates some excitement, that creates, you know, some energy on the stage. And, well, soccer fans like me, they really like it. That's my guess. And I look forward to your friend's study coming out.
1: Thanks a lot for this. Good to have you.
0: Have a great day.
1: Morning Brief with Tim Hudak.
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1: What an absolutely horrifying experience for 61 passengers, and I would imagine the other crew members. An Air Canada flight out of Newark, and the pilot suffered a seizure. And my next guest was actually aboard the plane and ended up tending to the pilot after he was dragged out of the cockpit. This was aboard a twin turboprop de Havilland Dash 8400. Rodney McDonald, it's good to have you, even under the circumstances. I want to hear your story. Good morning.
11: Good morning. Thanks for having me.
1: So how did you first know, you and everybody else on the plane, know that there was something going wrong in the cockpit?
11: Yeah, I was sitting in the front row of the little tiny regional jet, which, much like a car on the highway, you know, if someone jolted the steering wheel suddenly, the car would veer very quickly, and those little planes react the same way. So all of a sudden, the plane veered to the left, and then about 30 seconds veered to the right, and I instantly knew it was cockpit-related, not turbulence. So that's when the whole episode started.
1: How did people aboard the plane react at the time?
11: Initially, just a little nervously, like, oh, what was that? And then the cockpit, that ding sound they make when they summon the flight attendant, went off a few times. And the flight attendant went up to the cockpit, came out, sent the larger of the two flight attendants in there. The plane swerved again. And then within the span of maybe 2 minutes, I'm not too sure, the cockpit door flew open and the flight attendant was dragging the, captain out by his armpits, you know, in a very stiffened state. And, he landed on the floor in front of me and his face was green, you know, like he didn't look conscious to me, and they were screaming, he's not breathing. And I had to get out of the way. Those jets are so tiny. So I went towards the back of the plane where my wife and boys were. And I thought the pilot was dead at that moment. But then he started reacting physically and very flailing and I say violent, but not in an intentionally violent way, but in a very dangerously flailing, punching, kicking kind of way, even though he wasn't mentally present. It was at that point that me and three or four other men jumped up there to restrain him and sort of started from there.
1: And during this time, I mean, you're dealing with two things. One is a man in terrible distress, but then also thinking, who's flying the freaking plane?
11: That's right. Yeah. For a few minutes, I didn't really come around to realizing that there was a co-pilot. And that was not a good couple of minutes. I really have never felt those kind of feelings or thoughts before. Like, you know, all of a sudden you feel like you're in a paper airplane, those tiny little jets. And somewhere in the fray, I realized, okay, he's out of the cockpit. That means that the co-pilot has it under control. And then it became just about making sure this gentleman was safe and that he was safe towards others. And it was a strenuous 25, 30 minutes until we landed.
1: And you ended up having to effectively tie him up with seatbelts?
11: Yeah, so me and three or four others, the flight attendants were trying to find seatbelt extensions, and we were physically trying to control him and get seatbelts around his ankles, his wrists, his waist, his chest, get him upright in a chair. And even with all those belts, I physically had to hold him very exhaustively for about a half an hour. Like, I was completely shaking like a feather at the end of that. Like, yeah.
1: Well, I'm sure. I mean, you mentioned, of course, he wasn't conscious of the violence that he was effectively causing by kicking and flailing. So here you are tending to a man in a medical crisis, but having to treat him like a hostage almost.
11: Yeah. Yeah. The more I retell this, the more it's like a crazy movie situation. We were really concerned for his welfare. I need to stress that there was no sense that this individual was acting out of some sort of rage. Like, it was clearly a medical episode.
1: Yeah.
11: But he was not in control.
1: How long was it before somebody in the crew, presumably the first officer, told you folks what had happened? I mean, you knew that something had happened, but that the plane was under control and everything was going to be okay.
11: The flight attendants were part of this chaotic fray. And at some point in the midst of that, the co-pilot came on and said we would be making an emergency landing at Boston Logan. I can't recall if that was one of the flight attendants who grabbed the PA or whether it was the pilot, but there was an announcement made that we were going to make an emergency landing within 20 minutes. We were over Massachusetts somewhere. Yeah.
1: That must have been reassuring. I mean, in all that chaos.
11: Yeah. Yeah, it was the longest 20 to 30 minutes of my life.
1: What happened when you folks got on the ground?
11: The moment those wheels touched the ground, I was, the emotion catches up with you when you realize, oh my God, we're safe. And so the plane didn't taxi to the terminal. That it stopped as soon as it could, and first responders met the plane. About four firefighters boarded the plane, and we were very happy to see them.
1: Once this was all over, did you deplane, or did they, take to the air in the same plane again?
11: Well, we ultimately did reboard the same plane a few hours later. We taxied, we deplaned, we hung around for probably 3 hours, and then they reboarded the plane with a new crew.
1: Was there any hesitation on your part? Because it's very common after an airline incident to try to get people back into the... It's kind of like falling off a horse. Get people back in the plane so they don't have a lifetime aversion to getting on a plane again.
11: Yeah, I mean, I've spent my whole career flying. My wife and I and kids were actually on our way to Rome for a big lifetime European trip. So we were coming up to Halifax first for a day or two with family and then heading on this big trip. So we were kind of like, we got to just keep the show on the road, and, you know, lightning doesn't strike twice in the same place was kind of our thinking.
1: And are you still going to get to Rome?
11: Sure hope so. Yeah, we're leaving tomorrow evening.
1: Yeah. Well, you know, I'm sorry you had to go through that ordeal. I appreciate your telling us all about it. And in many respects, I think that pilot's very lucky to have somebody with your level of compassion to have had that medical episode in front of.
11: Well, I'm certainly not a medical professional. I don't understand what actually happened there. You know, my biggest concern is how does someone have an episode like that without Air Canada having really good medical records and rigors around, you know, health checks? Because as you know, there's been quite a few airline mishaps, too many really in the last year or two, to such a degree that when I get on those regional jets now, I'm like, oh God, a regional jet, you know, like, here we go.
1: Rodney, thank you. And I hope you get to Rome, and I hope the whole family has an amazing time. And you can, I don't think you'll ever put this behind you necessarily or forget about it, but that the shock wears off.
11: I'm sure it will. I'm sure it will. And, you know, all's well that ends well.
1: Yeah. And actually, before I let you go, you said you were traveling with your wife and kids. How did your kids react to all of this?
11: Yeah, my 13-year-old boys, he's very spiritual, and he instantly started praying, is what my wife told me. And his name's Ross. We jokingly call him Father Ross because he's very spiritually ahead of his time. And so he was praying, and my 11-year-old was playing a video game, and he said he just turned the volume up. So, you know, kids are very resilient. Thank God they have a bit of a naivety sometimes of to how bad a situation could have actually been.
1: Thank you for this.
11: All right. Thank you.
1: That's Rodney McDonald, who was aboard a plane with his wife and two kids. It flew out of Newark. It was on its way to Halifax, but the crisis developed in the air shortly into the flight. You've heard Rodney describe everything that transpired. The plane ultimately ended up at Boston Airport. And then eventually, as Rodney recounted, it got back, all the passengers got back on, it got back in the air and took them to Halifax.
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1: Apparently, a real threat to communities is data centers. And I guess I should be grateful because we work in talk radio and we like debatables and we like controversy. But who could have predicted that data centers to support AI would become a major NIMBY issue? Or is it NIMBYism? People object to all things, the amount of electricity they use, to the water they use to cool them off. They insist it makes noise. This is City Councilor in Hamilton, Narinder Nan.
24: It's about making sure that municipalities have the governing framework that we need for this new hyperscale land use that's never existed in our municipality before. And, you know, it's not an anti-AI data center motion. It's not an anti-AI motion. It's a due diligence motion to say, if we're going to use the land in this way, we have to ask some questions because our zoning code back in 2010 never contemplated this use before.
1: The councillor also says this is an environmental issue.
24: And so here's the thing, right? Like the pace of development for AI data centers is booming in a way that we haven't seen this kind of industrial development being fast-tracked in this country for a century. And when we think about the legacy here in Hamilton, we've learned a lot from having robust industry set up shop on our waterfront. And what Hamiltonians want to say is we want to make sure that industry, if it's going to develop here, is done so without the carelessness of a century ago. Let's take the time and make the pause, make sure that our water isn't compromised, make sure that energy grid is actually sufficient, make sure that noise impacts aren't just a burden that communities are expected to endure, because this is all being fast-tracked and there's concern about our sensitive ecosystem that's barely starting to heal after a century of being polluted.
1: I always find it interesting when people don't like the infrastructure or the collateral damage of something that they use. So in this case, it's data centers. They say data centers are bad, but they're probably using AI anyway. Then there are all kinds of people out there in gas-powered vehicles or taking plane rides who complain about the damage to the environment of the oil industry. Pavan Brach is a businessman in Hamilton, where this issue is currently incandescent. And Pavan is a frequent contributor here and a serial entrepreneur and made a fairly passionate case for what's wrong with Hamilton's allergy to this new data center. He joins us now. Pavan, it's nice to have you. Good morning.
25: Good morning, John. Good morning.
1: Okay, so you spoke previously about this, but let's recap, because you were arguing that it's kind of hard to get excited about the environmental damage that might be wrought by a place that is going to be essentially in a place that used to be steel factories.
25: Yes, it is. It's just so sad to listen to that, what you just played, because, you know, we're talking about a small patch of land in deepest, darkest kind of steel zone, where probably the most polluted lands in Canada, the most polluted air in Canada that you see from the Skyway Bridge. The rest of Hamilton is gorgeous, people, but I have to tell you, obviously, there's nothing, you know, there's nothing more polluted. And, you know, I mean, we're talking about a data center versus all the other industrial uses that are appropriate for that those lands, which could include, you know, taking apart batteries or burning garbage for power. These are all things that are approved. And so a data center is below the low end of kind of polluters.
1: Now, you are a serial entrepreneur in multiple sectors, but tech is one of them. You've been telling Joe Cristiano that if this data center doesn't go ahead, then the opportunity cost is going to be enormous.
25: Yeah, you know, there's a few things. First of all, yes, absolutely. I mean, what people don't realize is that, you know, this was a submission from, you know, university public research groups to build a data center, a group called DRAC, D-R-A-C. It's being used for research. And you know, quite frankly, what people don't even understand in Toronto is that the Canada's actually largest data center sits at 151 Front Street. And I'm sure, I don't know if you knew that, John, but I mean, I don't mean to stump you, but in fact, that is the central core for Canada for data centers. And I don't think it bothers anybody. And in fact, they routinely use water from the lake using a company called Enwave to cool that building and cool those computers. So there you go. I mean, and data centers are a critical part of our world. I mean, I was in Toronto downtown 30 years ago using facilities there at the Front Street location. And, you know, it's critical to our ability to research, to compute, to operate. And I'll give you an example. I mean, I think first of all, I think there is a lot of fear, understandably, and I think it's an opportunity for the minister, for Evan Solomon, who's the minister of AI, to really step up and better explain to Canadians why AI and why data centers. And we're not talking about paving over entire farm fields. We're talking about a few buildings in different municipalities, you know, so it's not a massive thing. But we do need to calm people down. I mean, people fear that this is a big takeover, everybody's going to lose their jobs. And a lot of that, you know, is understandable. But we are also a country that's positioned with an abundance of power. And hydroelectricity and electricity, clean energy in many cases, is the huge rate limiting step in which country gets to dominate in the AI field. And we have some of the smartest people in the world in Canada, in this field and others. And we also have an abundance of power, which is a huge strategic advantage. And it pains me to listen to this kind of diatribe against, you know, progress. I mean, it's like arguing against calculators. And I also want to point out that for those who fear AI, that, you know, there's a very famous Toronto resident called Dr. Jeffrey Hinton, who is considered the godfather of AI. And he predicted in 2016 that we wouldn't need radiologists anymore with the advent of AI. And he's walked that back. So the job market for radiologists is actually surging. So they're working with AI, they're leveraging it. But certainly it, you know, all of the doom and gloom that some people feared, and even the godfather of AI himself, he's walked it back. And another thing to think about too for us as Canadians is that, you know, 2 weeks ago, Donald Trump just turned off access for the entire world to Anthropic's leading model, which is called Fable 5. And, you know, so we as Canadians and citizens of the world are at risk of being, you know, shut off or our access to this kind of technology to allow us to develop things like cures for cancer, process all kinds of health data in Canada, for example, as per your earlier news item. And so, you know, we really are putting ourselves at risk, you know, with arbitrary decisions being made south of the border that can leave us quite exposed. So I think overall, it's sad to see this kind of, you know, progressive behavior gone to the extreme limit. Hamilton is an amazing city with huge potential. Our biggest employer is healthcare, is in the university sector, world-leading research being done there. We need this technology. We probably have, I'm told, close to $1 billion investment that's going to be turned away by this action of the city council, likely to do with McMaster University and a second location. And again, I'm talking about a building, not an entire farm field. So it's Hamilton needs new leadership. We need leadership in Canada to kind of set Canadians up for what's ahead.
1: Thanks a lot for this, Pavan.
25: Thank you so much, John.
1: Pavan Brotsch is an entrepreneur and a contributor right here at News Talk 1010, and perhaps most notable on this file, he works in the tech sector or has interests in the tech sector, and his business is in Hamilton. It was a bit of reversal in Mark Carney's government, because apparently, Tonda McCharles reporting in The Star today, broadcasters and online streaming giants will still have to pay a fee to support Canadian media production. Despite the Carney government's declaration, it would reverse course on the so-called Netflix tax. So maybe this is because they went from 5% to 15%, so they're just going to run it down to 5%, but they're not going to cancel it altogether. But it's worth noting, you know, all Canadian licensed broadcasters have to pay into a fund in order to underwrite Canadian production. So it's kind of, you know, galling here at Bell Media, for example, we have to do that. But Netflix can drop in and digitally create a distribution platform, which is effectively the new broadcast. And then they don't have to do any of it. Mind you, you know what? It is in their interests. And Netflix has been spending money independent of what they're mandated to spend. They have underwritten some Canadian series.
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1: Good morning, Dan Riskin.
9: Good morning. How are you?
1: I'm okay. You got word about T-Rex today. I didn't know they lived for 40 years, but it took them 40 years to grow up.
9: Yeah, so as every paleontologist can tell you, T-Rex takes about 25 years to become full grown. And you can tell that they're still growing from these growth rings that appear in their bones. I mean, they're, they're fossils. And so you've got to go and look with a microscope and all this stuff and do these sections and all these things. But you can see these growth rings. The thing that makes it challenging, though, is that you only get like the last 10 years of growth rings. Apparently after that, they sort of fade away and aren't visible anymore. And so you don't see the full, you can't just count it like a tree. They don't just stay forever. You can just see the last few years. And so you look at the size and you make an estimate. But anyway, so there's this new huge analysis where they looked at as many T-Rexes as they possibly could. And they use this new statistical model that sort of takes things into account in a different way. And the new estimate is that it actually took them 40 years to become full size. And so they would have had a much longer span of time in those intermediate sizes. And that's interesting, not just from the perspective of what, a T-Rex growing up and, just sort of imagining what that sort of beast was like and how long it lived. But it's also interesting in terms of how the juveniles and the adults could coexist in the same habitat, because at those different sizes, you would have occupied different niches in the environment. You'd be eating different kinds of food. And so that sort of creates this opportunity for, if it's a slow, long-lived creature like that, it allows for more juveniles to share the environment with larger beasts so that they're not in competition with each other. And that allows you to have a larger population overall.
1: Meanwhile, there was a star that was supposed to explode in 2024. I'm sure we talked about it at the time because we love Doom, but it didn't blow up.
9: Yeah, it wasn't Doom. It was a nova. So this was a conversation we had, I think it was in March of 2024. And I said proudly and confidently, based on all the stuff that I'd read, that guaranteed by the end of this year, 2024, there's going to be a nova, because there's this one star in the sky. And we have thousands of years of astronomical data that humans have been collecting where this star appears every 80 years or so and then fades out. And we understand now how that can happen. And we have a model of basically you've got like two stars next to each other, a big one and a small one. And the small one has sort of burnt out. But there's material sort of being drawn by its gravity away from the bigger star until enough material accumulates that it catches fire. There's this thermonuclear explosion. It's bright and lit up, and then it burns through all that fuel, and then it sort of goes out again, and this repeats, and it takes about 80 years to happen. And so there's this spot in the sky where a star appears very sort of suddenly and then fades over the course of about a week and then stays gone for about 80 years. And so anyway, this 80 years is up. It's time. And in 2024, their estimates were that it was going to happen that year. It didn't. And now we're getting to, of all the estimates that have occurred, the latest of those estimates, like the ones that are the farthest into the future, are coming up on this week. And so it's a bit of a surprise that it hasn't gone off yet, but we're still within the window of some of the estimates. So from that, some of the headlines are saying it's guaranteed this week, but I know better than to make that mistake twice. So I won't guarantee anything, but when it does happen, it's going to be very cool. It's called a nova because that's, I think it's Latin or Greek, maybe Latin, for new. And so it's a new star in the sky, and it'll only be there for about a week. But once it shows up, it'll be as bright as the North Star. So everybody will be able to get a look at it. There'll be plenty of time. Everybody can see it, and then it'll fade away again.
1: Okay, so while we wait for that to explode, we actually have an asteroid that's going to pass by Earth soon.
9: Yes, it's going to start passing tomorrow. Its closest passes on the 27th. It's a big one. It's not all that close, so we don't have to worry. It's not going to hit us. But if it did, it would be bad. It's a kilometer wide. I mean, the one that hit Chelyabinsk, I don't know if you remember, there was that one that blew up over Russia. And
1: yeah, it was caught on all those dashboard cams.
9: Exactly. And it was bright, and all these windows shattered from the shockwave of it entering the atmosphere. This is like 60 times the width of that thing. So this is a huge asteroid. It would punch through the atmosphere and just hit the ground. It would make a huge crater tens of kilometers wide. It would level a city, no problem. And then it would kick up so much material that we would be sitting in basically a winter state, a nuclear winter for... I mean, it's not nuclear, but there'd be so much material in the sky that the sunlight wouldn't come through. We'd have failed crops. Like, this would be not something that would wipe out humanity, but it would make for a rough couple years. And so it's big enough that we're noticing it. But again, it's only going to be like 7 times the distance of the moon away. So it's not all that close, but it's still closer than other things in space. And it's going to be visible if you have a good telescope, not the kinds of telescopes that normal muggles like us would buy, but like the fancy dancy telescopes that the real nerds have. With one of those, people will be able to see it. And it's going to move across the sky, not like a shooting star, but where its position is changing every 5 minutes or so, you'd be able to see that it's next to a different star. And so we can expect that, science centers and astronomical societies will be showing live views of it and things like that. It won't be all that exciting, and you won't be able to see it with the naked eye, but it is big and it is close, and it is a reminder that we are but dust floating in the universe, and we're lucky to be alive, and we should make everything out of every moment, because what a miracle.
1: There you go. And scientists have another worry. What is it AMOC or AMOC?
9: AMOC, it's the Atlantic Meridional Overturning Circulation. So this is in the ocean, the water mixes because it has these currents. And so if you go out to the Atlantic, the water at the surface is making its way north. And then when it gets to the sort of close to the North Pole, it goes down underwater, and then it gets drawn south, and then it gets pulled along the bottom like a big conveyor belt towards the equator, and then it comes back up, and then it goes back. And so this big conveyor belt mixes the water and also mixes the temperature of the water. And one of the predictions of climate change is that that's going to become weaker and weaker. It's already dropped about 10 to 15% in strength, but by the year 2100, they're saying it could just stop. And if it did, then we would have very warm water off the coast of Nova Scotia, which sounds nice if you want to go swimming, but is not good if you don't like storms. And there would be very different weather patterns, and all of agriculture would be affected. So this is just another reason that researchers are saying, can we please stop with the fossil fuels, and can we please make the transition to different ways of getting energy, please, because this is just not where we want to go.
1: Thank you, sir.
9: Yeah, thank you.
1: That is News Talk 1010 science expert Dan Riskin. This business of the Gordie Howe Bridge continues to be an issue. Gordie Howe Bridge was supposed to open 2 weeks ago. They sent out the invitations. There's going to be ribbon cutting, probably all sorts of wonderful ceremony of people walking from both ends and shaking hands in the middle and giving each other maple syrup and whatever, bourbon, whatever else. But that didn't happen because Donald Trump's office intervened and said, don't open it. And now it's become an issue in a state Senate race where one of the candidates says Donald Trump is interfering with things because of his millionaire donor.
2: The Gordie Howe Bridge is finished, but Donald Trump won't open it because the billionaire family that owns the other bridge gave him $1 million. I'm Mallory McMorrow, and I've got one message for the president. Open this damn bridge. You better believe I approve this message.
1: Ooh, them's fighting words. Wonder if that ad's going to make Donald Trump mad. And that's the thing, you know, things are not conspiring well for Donald Trump. His heavy-handed tactics, the war in Iran, which is not resolved, the price of oil and gas, and the clock is on. The races are on, and November is coming sooner than he may think, and the Republicans could be in trouble.
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21: The National Newsroom of the Canadian Press, I'm Rob Westgate. Canada has signed on to an agreement with Qatar looking to address evolving security threats and strengthen public safety. Public Safety Minister Gerrion de Sangaree says strong international partnerships are essential when it comes to keeping Canadians safe. He says a memorandum of understanding will see both countries work together on addressing transnational crime and evolving security threats. Ottawa says the deal went into effect upon signing and can be renewed after 5 years. Now to South America, where hundreds of people are dead and thousands more are hurt after two earthquakes hit Venezuela hard this week. The strong quakes, measuring magnitudes of 7.2 and 7.5, came in quick succession, hitting within a minute of each other. Reporter Victor Oquendo has more.
22: One survivor described it as a horror movie. A section of the Caracas airport that collapsed into a cloud of dust. We saw travelers scrambling to escape. Parts of the terminal were left looking like a war zone. Of course, that airport is now closed.
21: Canada is sending $5 million in humanitarian aid to help mitigate the disaster. Global Affairs Canada says the money will provide food, clean water, sanitation, healthcare, and emergency logistics. Officials say 740 Canadians are registered in Venezuela, but there have been no reports of any Canadians being hurt. Back home now, Prime Minister Mark Carney says he has spoken with U.S. President Donald Trump about efforts to protect the Arctic ahead of their attendance at the NATO summit in Turkey in 2 weeks' time. Conservative leader Pierre Poilievre, however, says Carney should have raised U.S. tariffs and the renewal of the Canada-U.S.-Mexico agreement when speaking with Trump.
23: The aluminum, steel, auto and lumber workers are desperate for their jobs and their paychecks. And Mr. Carney has a long telephone conversation with the president and doesn't even bring it up. What could be a greater priority to this country?
21: Carney said trade talk was not up for discussion with the president. And finally, British Columbia Premier David Eby says a joint federal BC plan to buy unsold condominiums will not be a bailout for Vancouver developers. Instead, he says there's now an opportunity for the government to purchase empty homes elsewhere for less than it would have cost to build them. Prime Minister Mark Carney rolled out the plan last week, and Eby says the details should have been available then.
29: But regardless, it creates the opportunity for people to get into housing that wouldn't otherwise.
3: It doesn't provide a cent of profit to developers that are in over their head. In fact, we expect developers to be taking losses on many of these initiatives. And ultimately, it's just another way for us to give people a chance to get into housing that wouldn't have otherwise had the chance.
21: EB says the government is looking at purchasing units south of the Fraser River, Vancouver Island, and the Okanagan, but not Vancouver per se, because the numbers simply don't work out. This is the Canadian Press. In sports, Australia and Paraguay are capping off their group stage schedule with a 0-0 draw at the FIFA World Cup. The Socceroos clinched a spot in the knockout round with a point, and Paraguay will likely advance too. Ecuador, Turkey, the Ivory Coast, and the Netherlands each earned victories earlier in the day. Now over to the MLB, where the Toronto Blue Jays have company in the race for the final wild card spot in the American League. Texas held on for a 6-5 victory over Toronto to move into a tie with the Blue Jays. The Houston Astros and the Athletics are also in that four-way virtual tie. Kevin Gausman gave up 6 earned runs for Toronto in the contest. And finally in the CFL, the Edmonton Elks have won 3 straight games to open the season for the first time since 2017. TJ Luther caught an 8-yard touchdown pass late in the fourth quarter of Edmonton's 23-18 victory over Winnipeg. The Blue Bombers, they are 1-2 on the still very young CFL season. From the Canadian Press, I'm Rob Westgate.
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14: You and I paid almost $3 million in bonuses to staff working at Alto High Speed Rail. Isn't that nice? Wait, there are people working for Alto High Speed Rail? That's already a job? Yes, it is. There's a Crown Corporation in place. There's work to do before you lay the first track. Okay, I understand that, but bonuses? I'm curious to know how they decide who gets a bonus. I always scratch my head at the difference between private sector workers and public sector workers, the way that they think. Because I'll talk to my friends who work in the public sector, and they'll say things like, yeah, I haven't taken all of my sick days yet, so I got to use them up. Well, aren't they for when you're actually sick? Well, yeah, but we're entitled to a certain number of sick days. Okay, I find that weird. For me, I work at a business where I get bonuses, and it's not always directly tied. Some people, I'm sure, have bonuses tied to profits or whatever, but it's tied to a specific goal. My job is to build an audience of a certain size so that other people can sell advertising to that audience. If they can't sell the advertising, I may still get a bonus because I created the audience. I did my part. That's always easy to understand. Sometimes I hear people like Canada Post guys getting bonuses. How do you, the company's in a, but I guess they may have specific goals that if they live up to, they get bonuses. But I also hear them say, no, I always get my bonus every year, no matter what. Well, then it's not a bonus. It's part of your salary. I can't understand it. Maybe Franco Terrazano could help me. He's federal director of the Canadian Taxpayers Federation. He's probably a little grumpy about almost $3 million in bonuses for an organization that on the surface hasn't done much yet. Good morning, Franco.
16: Hey, good morning. Thanks for having me on the show, and I love this setup. You nailed it.
14: I know. It's very interesting, isn't it? 18 executives all got bonuses totaling $1.2 million. That's $68,500 each. 116 non-executive staff also got bonuses. First of all, that seems like a pretty big staff. What are all these people doing?
16: Yeah, great question. I mean, well, they're cashing in bonus checks, right? And when I saw these numbers, it's like I'm watching a weird rendition of the Oprah Winfrey show, right? Like, hey, every government executive, look under your chair. You get a bonus. You get a bonus. You all get a bonus. And taxpayers get the tab. Look, I mean, it's crazy. Like, every single executive got a bonus. Right. It's making me ask the question, like, what would you have to do to not get a bonus if you're in government or Crown Corporation like that? The bonuses cost nearly $3 million. That's the cost to taxpayers. I mean, look, they haven't built a single meter of track. They don't even have the exact route of the train. The train's not going to be built until, you know, in the 2040s at best. Why is everyone on staff getting a bonus? You know?
14: Well, you always have to ask yourself, if everyone gets a bonus, was the bar set high enough? And it's possible it was set high enough and everybody achieved what they're supposed to achieve, fine. But it just seems statistically unlikely.
16: Yeah. Yeah. And you know, let me answer your question right off the hop, right? Like, what are they doing to get these bonuses? It's a lot different in government than versus the private sector, right? Like, I'm sure they have some type of metrics. Okay, you know, show up to work twice a week with your shoes tied. Very good. Check. But it's just different in government, especially when it comes to government executives. You look at across departments, you look

0: buddy gets it all the time. It's really part of your salary.
1: Yeah.
0: Is that really all it is? It's just a shell game?
1: That's exactly what I think it is, right? Because you can even go online and the government will post salary ranges, right, for executives and different classes of executives, right? They'll earn between this amount of money and that amount of money. But that's for salary, right? And sometimes you look at the table and it'll have a little asterisk beside it and say, well, there's other forms of compensation that aren't included in that figure, right? So it's a backdoor way for the government to increase the compensation on the taxpayer dime. Because there really is no other good way to explain this other than just their metrics are far too low. Because let me go high level here. You look at across all government departments, 98% of government executives thereabout got a bonus in the most recent year. Meanwhile, their federal departments met, you know, just over half of their own performance targets, right? So if your own department meets 54% of your performance targets, there's no way that 98% of executives would be getting a bonus.
0: Do you ever see bonuses, though, in the public sector like you do occasionally in the private sector? And by the way, that's up to the shareholders and owners. They can do whatever they want, and they're not accountable to the taxpayer. But well, you'll see an executive makes $200,000 a year but got a $3 million bonus. We don't see those kind of bonuses, do we, in the public sector?
1: Not that I have seen, at least federally. I mean, you do see some large bonuses. Now, the Alta ones, it was about $68,000 per executive, right? So still a large five-figure bonus. Let's look at Via Rail, because that's the government's other train corporation, right? Via Rail, every year, loses hundreds of millions of dollars. In fact, the government has bailed Via Rail out to the tune of $1.8 billion over the last 5 years to cover its operating losses. Via Rail, like Alto, every single one of its executives took a bonus last year, every single one. The average executive bonus for Via Rail was just over $115,000, right? So it's not that type of bonus that you're saying, but you can see in some of these crown corporations, yeah, some of their executives are taking six-figure bonuses.
0: I know we've already said it, but I just want to underline, when everyone gets the bonus, it makes you wonder about how legit they are and that they're actually salary. When you're talking about Alto, let's circle back to these guys getting $68,500 in bonuses. What are their salaries like? Is that on a $100,000 salary? Is that on a $300,000 salary? What percentage of their salary is that $68,500?
1: Yeah, that's a good question. At this point, I don't have the information for that. Very good question. But let me just kind of reiterate here, like, what's going on. Again, not a single meter of track laid. They don't even know how many stops we're going to have, right? Just this week, I believe it was, you had the Minister of Transport announce that there might be an eighth stop, and you expand the route, you expand the cost to taxpayers. We're not getting this thing built, you know, at best for another couple decades here. I hear people throwing around the term 2040. So, you know, I'm left scratching my head. Right? I don't think someone deserves a bonus before they finish their work. So they definitely don't start their bonus before they even start their work.
0: Well, again, I don't like to make blanket statements about things like this. A boss once said to me, we were starting a brand new radio station, new format, and we were talking about the salary. And I was a little surprised, actually, he was going to pay as well as it paid since we didn't have an audience yet. He said, well, if you're starting a new airline, you still have to pay a pilot what a pilot is worth. Mm. If the airline then is very successful, then we can pay more. But this is kind of a minimum you have to pay. Alto has to exist. Meetings have to happen. Paperwork has to be done. Obviously, people are going to have to make money. That doesn't bother me, but I like to know what the bonus is for. Like that meeting you had on the phone with Mark Carney, loved your tone there. Here's $68,500.
1: Yeah.
0: But right? Like, how do you measure it? What? Well, show me how you measure a performance where everybody gets a bonus that's that big. I mean, for the average Canadian, $68,500 is a pretty decent salary, let alone a bonus.
1: Yeah, I mean, it's just shy of the average salary in Canada. Let me bring one other element into this, okay? Because
0: are you going to just depress me further, Franco? Because you're bumming me out.
1: I'm a rain cloud, and I'm sorry about that. One day I will have good news to report back, I promise. But, you know, one other element here that I think we haven't talked about just yet is, like, look, the government is borrowing tens of billions of dollars every year, right? The government at large, it's more than $1 trillion in debt. You've heard Carney talk about the fact that he's got to cut back the number of employees. You got to find savings. I mean, you would think that if nearly every government executive is getting a bonus,

0: It's obviously not well defined why they're getting bonuses versus the private sector. You would think if the government, like any other corporation, was essentially borrowing billions and billions of dollars every year, you would think that these bonuses would at least be the first thing on the chopping block before other people lose their job, right?
1: Yeah, so again, tell me, what is the bonus for? We lost $1 trillion. At least it wasn't $2 trillion. Here you go. Here's $100,000.
0: Yeah, you get a bonus. Everyone gets a bonus.
1: Thank you, Franco. By the way, great job communicating your frustration with us. You need a bonus this year.
0: Hey, I appreciate you. Thanks for having me on.
1: Franco Terenzano, Federal Director of the Canadian Taxpayers Federation.
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1: Hydro Ottawa is facing major demands right now. Are we going to be able to manage it, and how are we going to pay for it? Bryce Conrad is CEO of Hydro Ottawa. Good morning.
8: Good morning, Bill. How are you?
1: Good. I'll ask you again, as I always do, this little part of Manitic that's on Hydro One. Could you please take us over? Please, I'm begging.
8: I'm in the same boat, Bill. I live in Greeley, and so I'm like, I can throw a stone and hit the Hydro Ottawa poles, but I'm still paying that much more. So.
1: Did I know that about you? Because I think I would have given you a harder time about that if I knew that.
8: Yeah, it's probably not something I should be publishing, but anyway, it's the truth.
1: But so you've got my back here. We pay a lot more than Hydro Ottawa customers, don't we?
8: Yeah, about 25% more for sure.
1: Oh, you're killing me here, Bryce.
8: I know.
1: What's increasing the demand? Is it AI?
8: Well, it's everything. But yeah, I mean, the entire country, the province, the city, everyone's electrifying. So you're just seeing, massive upsurge in electrification in general. And that's driven by, national defense, governments, campuses, and yes, AI, data centers. We're seeing a huge spike in the number of data centers that are kicking the tires about in Ottawa.
1: Well, I mean, that's a good thing overall for Ottawa, right? Development, jobs. Go ahead.
8: It's a good thing. It's a good thing, right? It's economic activity. It's jobs. Sure. I mean, these data centers tend to be very, very, very, very large buildings with very small parking lots, but they tend to create ecosystems of technologies that come around them. So yeah, it's economic activity, it's jobs, it's it's property taxes, it's all that good stuff. And we're just, quite frankly, Bill, we're the fastest growing city in Ontario.
1: Yeah, and as you mentioned, electrifying everything, more and more people getting electric cars, and because we think of it as cleaner and easier and better for the environment, all of those things. But how are you going to manage that? Where does the generation come from?
8: Well, I mean, that's the challenge. And of course, I don't think you can go a week without reading the paper about someone talking about another nuclear plant or more generation. So, I mean, the province is committed. Ontario is committed to some pretty significant upgrades to the nuclear fleet. So, I mean, the generation will be there. I'm not really that worried about that. The transmission will be there. It's more the distribution. It's that last mile that Hydro Ottawa is responsible for that I'm most most concerned about.
1: Yeah, because you don't generate electricity, right? You bring it into the city and you distribute it within the city.
8: Yeah, well, we do have a generating fleet. We're the largest municipally owned generator of green energy in Ontario. We have, you know, Shawgear Falls and...
1: Oh, yeah, true, yeah.
8: We have our own fleet of generators, but, you know, for the most part, that energy gets sold back into the grid. But yes, we do. We are on the receiving end of all that.
1: I don't want to oversimplify it, but when you talk about distributing electricity, we're talking about wires. Correct. And is there a point where... If everyone on my street suddenly bought an electric car, would the wires melt down? I mean, what's the capacity right now? What percentage are we using on average across the city?
8: No, I mean, if everybody in Ottawa switched to an electric car, then we would have a challenge. But you know, what we're seeing right now is kind of, you know, it's predictable. We've seen, this is what we've been planning for and planning against. So we've been building the infrastructure to support this. But
1: yeah, we do have something called zoning too, right? So you know the areas that are more likely to have large data centers. They're not probably moving in on my street in Manitic. So you don't have to change the transmission system there. You're already looking at areas where there's likely more transmission available as it is now. And I would think easier to upgrade it if you have to.
8: Exactly. No one's building a data center in the glue, right? Like, these things tend to be, again, large buildings, sort of the periphery of the city, where real estate's a bit cheaper, kind of thing. So yeah, that's where they are. And from there, from our perspective, it's easier for us to connect them. We can connect them directly to the transmission system if need be. So anyway, there's a number of different options available. So I'm not really that worried about it. It's just the sheer amount of work that's involved.
1: Sure. In these things. Is it going to mean higher costs for users here in Ottawa?
8: Well, most of, you know, when you get these big, large loads like this coming in, they tend to pay their own freight. So theoretically, no, but let's be very clear, Bill, like, the costs are going up. I mean, the rate application that we just had approved is, you know, 5 years, you know, about 1.65% annually increase over 5 years, which doesn't sound like much, but again, in a world where affordability is front and center as it is today, every dollar counts. So we're very, very cognizant of that as well.
1: Bryce, I'm going to meet you at midnight tonight, and we're going to bring a large wire with us. We're going to hook you and I up to Hydro Ottawa.
8: Just a great big extension cord, Bill. I think that would run counter to your safety hat.
1: Massive extension cord. No, lots of extension cords plugged into other extension cords.
8: What could go wrong?
1: Exactly. Thank you, Bryce. Good to talk to you.
8: Always a pleasure, Bill.
1: Bryce Conrad, CEO of Hydro Ottawa. Ugh. When he actually puts a number on how much more that a very small group of people in the city of Ottawa pay for electricity versus the rest. It was something to do with amalgamation and how it was all divided up. I don't know. It's just too depressing to think about. But there you go. Bunda, your farm must... are you Hydro One?
4: Yeah, farm's Hydro One.
1: Yeah. But is it in the city of Ottawa?
4: Yep. Technically, North Core is in the city of Ottawa.
1: So you feel me.
4: Yeah, we do.
1: And you got to light up barns, and you got that big arena where the horses can be ridden all year round indoors. Is that your hydro bill? I don't want to see your hydro bill.
4: And in the wintertime too, there's like de-icing machines inside the water troughs for the horses as well, which pulls a lot of power as well.
1: I never even thought of that.
4: Yeah. Keep the water.
1: De-icing for the horses.
4: That's right. So they could drink water.
9: Touchdown, Ottawa. Here comes the kick is out.
2: On the Field with Steve Bunda.
1: Bunda's keeping an eye on the Red Blacks for us all summer long. He is not just a sideline reporter at the TSN 1200 games. He hosts some Red Blacks thing. I don't know. What is it? What does he do, Bunda?
4: The pregame and the postgame show as well.
1: You do both?
4: And the halftime show.
1: Wow. Do you interview people?
4: I interview the coach at halftime.
1: You do?
4: I interview Football Insider in the pregame. So I have an analyst with me as well, former CFLer, Grey Cup champion.
1: Kind of a big deal now.
4: Just big.
1: Okay, so the Red Blacks, I know that there was a trade made this week.
4: Mm-hmm.
1: But, you know, I don't want to look like I know more than you do because you're a big shop around the Red Blacks broadcast. So I'll let you give us the details.
4: Yeah, I mean, starting quarterback for the last couple of years, Drew Brown was just, he was traded earlier this week. And he came into the season, tough year last year, 2 years, 3 years ago. He took the team to their first playoff appearance in a little while. There was a lot of hype around him last year, dealt with injuries, bit of a disappointing end of the season, and then came into this year finding out it was more of an open competition than him being named the starting quarterback with a very good backup this year. And it seemed to have rubbed him the wrong way. I spoke with the head coach yesterday after practice, and he just talked about how he was a little upset about the open competition versus the I'm the starter role. And once he was named the backup quarterback, he basically asked to be traded or released. The team ended up trading him away back to Winnipeg, which is where he came from. He spent a couple seasons in Winnipeg as the backup, but the backup quarterback that everybody loves, you know, like the backup goalie in hockey where your starting goaltender struggling, put the backup in. We need him. He was that guy. Ottawa brought him in and gave him a chance to start. Now he's back in Winnipeg again as a backup quarterback where he started.
1: So just so I understand, he didn't want to be anybody's backup at Ottawa,
4: mm-hmm.
1: but he'll go to Winnipeg to be the backup.
4: Yeah, and maybe even less than the backup quarterback. He might be the third string guy there because they have a pretty big, young, talented quarterback that's already their backup quarterback and likely the quarterback of the future in Winnipeg.
1: So he might be the third string quarterback.
4: For this season for the next couple weeks, absolutely.
1: Okay. So what did the Red Blacks get for him?
4: They got a first-round pick and a conditional second, which could turn into another first-round pick depending on how much he plays, which is a pretty good return in the CFL. Getting a first-round pick is pretty good. So that's something that he asked for his release as soon as he was pretty much named the backup quarterback. They said, no, we're going to hold on to him for a bit, see if we can get some value for him. And sure enough, they were able to pull off that trade with Winnipeg, which is pretty good. And they ended up going out and signing a free agent quarterback that has familiarity with the head coach. He was part of a Grey Cup winning team with Ottawa Red Blacks head coach Ryan Dinwiddie, McLeod Bethel Thompson. He's a much bigger quarterback, taller, has a much stronger arm, kind of fits the offense a little bit better for the Ottawa Red Blacks. So he's going to be coming in next week and, I guess, again, some familiarity with the team.
1: Well, Winnipeg can't be too confident about their quarterbacks to give up a first-round pick to bring in a third one.
4: Doesn't
1: make a lot of sense. But anyway, let's move on from the trade. Surprised it didn't get a little more attention here this week. I meant to bring it up with you yesterday when I first saw it. But anyway, we got to it eventually. The Red Blacks have made a trade. Where are we today? Who are they preparing for this weekend?
4: They play Sunday night against Montreal. And Montreal has been probably one of the best teams in the CFL. The last couple of years, their quarterback, Davis Alexander, has been so good. But they ended up losing last week to an Edmonton team that's very sneaky. So Montreal is a bit fired up right now. And Ottawa is coming off back-to-back losses where they didn't look very good. So this is a very tough game for Ottawa. I'm not expecting a lot of good things, but I'm hopeful that Montreal maybe underestimates the Ottawa Redblacks this weekend because it's been a bit of a slow start for Ottawa. It's been very tough.
1: I'm getting a little tired of hearing that about the Red Blacks.
4: A lot of fans are. And that's, one thing that, every time you watch your favorite team, you want to see them win, right? And it's very hard to get upset at fans that, aren't patient. But when your team hasn't been winning very much lately, and it's not even just not the winning, there hasn't been a lot of excitement offensively. That's been the biggest thing. Jake Mayer has been named the starting quarterback. Head coach Ryan Dinwiddie's talked about how he's good for his offense, but he's had to shrink. They've shrunk the playbook, I think he says he has upwards of about 90 to 100 plays he usually normally has in his playbook for each game. He shrunk it to about 45 or so just to help this
1: Doesn't
4: quarterback.
1: Doesn't that make your team more predictable?
4: For sure, but I think his idea is simplifying an offense where plays that have been showing some success and working very well for their team, because you don't get to 100 plays in a game usually ever. Like, you barely get to 50 or so. So I think it's more of an idea that, hey, listen, let's see if we can help the quarterback out, maybe get the offense, feeling a little bit more confident before you expand it. And that's just something that maybe just goes with this quarterback coming in, new team, new offense, new players. It's been a little bit of a learning curve, and that's where it's hard to, you want to ask for patience, but it's also very tough because when you watch the first couple games, the offense hasn't been very good at all.
1: And how are they defensively?
4: Defensively, they did a lot last week against Toronto to show that they can be a team that gets after the quarterback and can do a little bit. But again, a lot of new faces on the defense, and it's been very tough. A lot of the players saying learning to communicate with the other guys and building that chemistry as well. That's the biggest problem and things that I think are going through. There's been new coaching staff, a lot of new players, both on offense and defense. And a lot of these guys are just trying to learn how everybody plays and clicks. So it's very tough to have such high expectations of a team with so many new players on both sides of the ball. But defensively, they did a good job of hitting and getting after the other team's quarterback. But he was also, and I think my favorite line from yesterday, speaking with the coach, their quarterback last week was pretty much at times also getting hit a lot, but he was also eating a sandwich in the pocket. That's how much time he had to be able to throw the ball down the field. So.
1: That's how he put it, eating a sandwich in the pocket?
4: He's like, yeah, Chad Kelly was eating a sandwich at times in the pocket, which is not good.
1: Yeah, I bet it wasn't a ham and cheese sandwich from Tim Hortons because they don't have that anymore.
4: They don't. So the defense needs to do some stuff where they can build that chemistry, learn to communicate better, and just flow better. And I think it's still going to take...
1: So whose quarterback was eating a sandwich? Their quarterback or the red-black quarterback?
4: No, to the Toronto Argonauts quarterback.
1: Oh, that's not good.
4: No, he threw, I think, 4 touchdowns, but also had 4 interceptions, which isn't good. So again, the defense was after him a good bit, caused him to make some mistakes. The only problem was, at times, he was just able to do whatever he wanted. And Ottawa's offense, again, wasn't able to put up any points, really.
1: Well, we need to give him a taste of your sandwich so he gets distracted.
4: That's right. And maybe put a little
1: hot
4: sauce.
1: All right, so game is Sunday this week?
4: Sunday night at about 7 o'clock. It'll be in Montreal. Again, a very tough spot. But I also think it's a good chance to get away. Road game. Can I get away from some distractions and maybe...
1: You won't be in Montreal, though. You're not on the sidelines on away games.
4: I actually won't be working the game this weekend. So I'll be watching maybe a little bit of the game. And then after... Because 7 o'clock on Sunday night, that's a late night game. That's... A little bit past my bedtime on a weekend night, or especially a Sunday
1: night.
4: You're
1: going to stay up and watch. If it's going well, you'll be cranky on Monday. I like cranky Bunda.
4: You don't want cranky Bunda, but no. So I won't be watching.
1: No, you're so nice all the time. I like when you come in a little edge to you. I like those days when I know you're going to the farm afterwards and the goats will fear you.
4: Nah, the goats.
1: Ooh, Bunda was up late. The goats will know.
4: They're the reason why I get cranky half the time.
1: Thank you, Steve.
4: Thank you, Bill.
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1: There's a compromise in the works that could save Miller's Farm. If the compromise doesn't get approved ultimately by City Council, then they say they'll shut it down at the end of pumpkin season. That has people in the area, the neighborhood, furious. And many of them are saying, I will not vote for this current mayor or council member if that farm shuts down. People are really paying attention to it locally. I think I was out in Manitic for maybe 4 minutes yesterday. I stopped off to pick something up on the way home. And I'd been downtown, actually, at the station. And two people came up to me and said, keep it up, Bill. Keep up the fight for Miller's Farm. And they don't understand how the city thinks this stuff. The idea that one complaint from a neighbor, and I saw the local council member made it seem like it was plural, and maybe there are other complaints that I don't know about. But if you talk to people in the neighborhood, it's come down to a next-door neighbor of Miller's Farm has been complaining about the noise. And one of the neighbors who's been involved in this situation, good friends with the Millers, brought the whole story to my attention in the first place. He's one of those guys who's very involved locally, politically, and he's kind of an in-the-know sort of guy. He brought this to my attention, and he said, you know, that same neighbor is now fighting about a piece of land that they've obtained further away from his farm so that they can store some of their equipment and trucks. And now there's a complaint lodged about that, even though that piece of land has been used for storage and has a couple of buildings on it, and they've been there for years. So what are we doing here? If you've got a parcel of land that hasn't been used as farmland for definitely longer than I've been in Manotick, why do we suddenly get concerned about agricultural use of lands in a city that is expanding exponentially by gobbling up farmland every time we build a new subdivision? And we're not building it on rocks. We put subdivisions on farmland. Someone brought this to my attention just an hour or so ago, the Manotick Neighbors Helping Neighbors Facebook group. People are weighing in there big time, including Carol Ann Meehan, the former city council member and broadcaster, who wrote, talk about double standards. The Millers want to diversify their operations on agricultural lands and are turned down because a few people could be impacted. But the city approved the largest Amazon distribution warehouse in the middle of a residential area on Maryville Road, despite the obvious issues with lack of roads, noise, and truck pollution. Unbelievable. Ottawa City Council officials and local councillor should be fighting to help the Millers diversify and prosper. As longtime community builders, they deserve much better treatment. Marcel writes, we live about 5 minutes down the road from Millers towards Roger Stevens, and I can say that Millers trucks have never bothered us, and Millers has done nothing but positive things for family, from berry picking, plants, kids' play structures, and our snow removal. Hope they get whatever they're looking for. Can we go back just for a second, circle back to the issue with trucks? You are not seriously going to shut down Miller's farm or force it to shut down over trucks when this part of the city is overwhelmed by trucks from Greeley every minute of every day from morning until night. Trucks rolling through the city, one after another. Seriously, this is what we're going to be worried about? It just doesn't make any sense. Meanwhile, yes, he's using some of his land for uses that are not directly agricultural, but it is, first and foremost, a farm. It's the Miller farm. That's, in essence, what they do. They grow food locally. At a time when food inflation is out of control, the people are looking for Canadian products, fresh, locally grown. What are we thinking? The Amazon plant's an interesting example, too, because it's very close to a subdivision, and you're going to have trucks rolling in and out. Those Amazon trucks, are you kidding me? They're much smaller, but there are many of them, many more of them rolling in and out all the time. It's also a piece of land. Well, why don't we turn that into a tomato farm instead of an Amazon farm? Because it's not the reality of the way we live right now. Nancy writes, I support Millers 100%. Great business, great people. Maybe residents of Manotick and surrounding area can start a protest. Camp out in Brown's office in Richmond, it's a local council member. Typical of this greedy city and weak councillors, says Sherry. Once Ottawa gets its sticky fingers on something they want, as long as they can collect money, they're happy. The city needs to. A complete overhaul from the mayor on down. They take whatever they want, either with or without their so-called study. This city has gone to hell in a handbasket. There's an expression I haven't heard in a long time. It's gone to hell in a handbasket. Seems like in a town like Manotick, you'd hear that expression being used. Since the crooked Watson and this mayor has not been an improvement, why does Miller's farm have to jump through such ridiculous hoops? Jim Watson was a lot of things. I never thought he was crooked. I have to say that. Very decent human being, for sure. You know, if it hadn't been for the LRT, I think he'd be remembered as not a bad mayor either. I didn't have a lot of problems with him overall. And I do want to say, in the city's defense and in the current mayor's defense, this is an issue that was brought to them because of complaints. The city didn't set out to shut down or destroy Miller's farm. I think it was one of those situations where if nobody had brought it to anyone's attention, we were all living with it. And that local citizen that brought this story to my attention in the first place made a very good point. He said, what about grandfathering? We do this all the time. When something is already being used for something and has been for years, we say, okay, we're going to let it go. It's too late to step in. And it's a great point that there are precedents that are being set. And this is a case of it. Grandfathering, legal non-conforming. Have you heard that expression? We hear that all the time in city politics. Well, it doesn't conform to the current bylaws, but it is legal. And I think it's been allowed to exist there in this form for a very long time. Steve says, I love Miller's Farm. There's no need for any restrictions on their business. We need local farms to prosper, even if it means diversifying their revenue streams. This goes on and on and on. Julie, yeah, the people who complain need to stand. Is there a way to de-amalgamate? Well, do we have a Manitic separatist group growing now? First Quebec, then Alberta, then Manitic. Linda says, I wish the city would have stayed the H out of the smaller communities entirely. Steal the resources, develop valuable land for overpriced homes, wreaking havoc for their financial gain, not that of the community. Shame on them. So I started by saying, this is a cautionary tale for city officials, for the mayor and others. You're getting the blame for this. And in the end, you may deserve it because you were the ultimate decision makers on all of this. I don't think that anybody at the city started a fight with the Miller Farm, but the fight has come to them and they're going to be judged by how they make this decision.
11: Medical myth busting with Dr. Barry Dworkin.
1: Good morning, Doc. How are you?
12: Did you do this to prank me? I swear, did you send this to me to prank me?
1: I did not. Like I said, this was the classic medical myth busting story where people go, yeah. Wow, this is so great and so interesting. And you kind of want to try it.
12: So the head,
1: what's that?
12: And so stupid.
1: The headline is why you should be brushing your teeth with your left hand to prevent dementia. I saw this yesterday and I thought I'm going to brush my teeth with my left hand when I go to bed. And then I forgot. I used my right hand. It's not really your left hand. They're actually suggesting you do it with your non-dominant hand.
12: Right,
1: the idea
12: right.
1: being the more you can challenge your brain and change, you can promote neuroplasticity and help your brain build new connections. It all sounds kind of logical. There's lots of medical sounding words there. Did you brush your teeth with your opposite hand this morning, Doc?
12: Well, what if you have an electric toothbrush?
1: Well, you still have to hold it in your hand.
12: Well, wow, so you're holding it, but not really moving it now. I mean,
1: you don't move it. I move it. I brush it.
12: Well, you go
1: like a regular brush, but except that it's rotating.
12: Yeah, well, you don't have to. That's the point of an electric toothbrush.
1: Yeah, I know. I like to do both, though. I know they say you're supposed to put it on each tooth one at a time and hold it there.
12: Okay.
1: I don't really do that.
12: Yeah. So this was based on a TikTok video. That's where this is coming from. I did search high and low to look for evidence for the claim that you can prevent dementia onset by using a non-dominant hand, or in this case, brushing your teeth with your left hand if you're right-handed, right hand if you're left-handed. And there is zero specific research that directly supports, in this case, brushing your teeth to reduce cognitive decline. There just isn't anything out there for it. I don't think anybody's even thought of something like that to actually do research, nor would they even be funded for that. I mean, let's face it. So the issue of neuroplasticity is correct, but that implies multiple brain function, not just using a non-dominant hand. The idea is that, well, if you use your non-dominant hand, you'll stimulate the brain to create pathways to use that dominant hand, that non-dominant hand for that specific task, which might be true. would take a long time to do that. I don't know many people that will purposefully do that. We tend to be creatures of habit and we'll use our dominant hand for most things. So you have to think about, you don't think about it when you use your dominant hand, but you're going to have to think about using, say, in this case, let's just say the left hand. And so it's unlikely that's going to be a regular thing for people to do. And brushing your teeth is what, 1 to 2 minutes? So if you're using that for 1 to 2 minutes each day, is that really going to cause your brain to adapt and change? Or just
1: you know, I've read before, though, this idea of continually challenging your brain can be good for your brain health. Seems to be brushing your teeth is not very challenging. So if you're going to do something
12: correct
1: to tax your brain in a different way, maybe learn to speak Latin. But it's not going to help you to brush your teeth with your non-dominant hand. How much truth is there to, though, the idea that you can improve dementia or delay it by continually challenging, exercising your brain? Is that important?
12: Yeah, so there are proven factors, for example, exercise, social engagement. You mentioned learning a new language. Yes, those are things that utilize many aspects of your brain and your physical body to adapt to and to engage in. So those things are going to be helpful. That has evidence for that. There is stronger evidence for that. But the idea that just a simple change, a simple task, and that's what this headline was, right? You use your left hand to prevent dementia. I look at that and go, no, that's just not how things work. It's taking what we know regarding increasing your levels of activity, engaging, you know, doing puzzles, building things, taking up hobbies, going for a bike ride, going for a run, going for a walk, going out with people, engaging with people. Those are the things that use more than just one area of your brain concurrently. And so your brain has to work harder to maintain that function. And so when you are using your brain on a regular basis, your brain is adapting to those situations. It is being challenged and will likely function better over time. So those aspects are correct. But to make these claims that you see here, that for somebody to say, oh, you know, if I just use my left hand to brush my teeth, I can stave off dementia. No, it just that body doesn't work that way. It to me, this was a joke.
1: Wouldn't it be nice, though, if it did? Wouldn't it be nice if it things were just that easy? But of course they're not. I've probably told you this story before, but and anecdotes are not evidence. But I have a friend whose mother was an identical twin. Now, I always ask the same question of him, and he doesn't know the answer. Were they tested? Do we know they were identical?
12: Right.
1: But they seemed to be identical twins. His mother spoke several languages, was a professor, played piano, challenged her brain all the time, did puzzles until the day she couldn't do them anymore, and her dementia got very serious. Her identical twin...
12: Right.
1: And by the way, his mother didn't smoke or drink. Her identical twin smoked, drank, was very overweight, didn't exercise like her twin, didn't do any of those things, wasn't interested in speaking other languages, nothing. She had clarity until the day she died, many years after her twin. So even if all of this stuff is true, sometimes there are other factors you can't control, I guess.
12: That's correct. And you're correct, that's anecdote, but it's cited by a lot of people, that type of approach, saying, you know, I know someone who smoked all their lives, they never got lung cancer. Another person developed lung cancer, they never smoked. When we look at population level things, the population level, you look at a standard curve, right? A normal distribution curve, you know, the bell curve. You are always going to have in any population that you look at, in this case, it could be dementia or it could be someone who, you know, smoked and drank all their lives. There is always statistically going to be someone that beats the odds, right? They're on the far extreme of that curve that always exists. But the preponderance of people, if you look on a population level, the vast majority of people are in the middle of that curve and they do suffer the consequences of those particular actions. So sure, we can cite those edge cases and the rare cases, and literally rare 1 in 1,000, 1 in 10,000, but ultimately the 97 out of 100 of them are going to be like that. And just one last thing, Bill, I just want to, you're going to love this. I know we're late. It's very quick. I saw the world record for baby size yesterday. A 4-month-old baby, beautiful baby, weighs 26 pounds, which is the weight of a 2-year-old, and is as big as a 1-year-old, and just being and on breast milk. Talk about high quality breast milk for this baby. Absolutely huge with turkey legs, just huge legs on this baby.
1: You mean you saw it personally?
12: Oh, yes, a patient of mine.
4: Wow.
1: Just imagine carrying that baby around.
12: But the mom says, I can't carry him anymore. It's carrying a 2-year-old. That's what, and there's nothing wrong with this baby. This is well proportioned. Dad is already on his way to the NFL to register his baby.
1: I bet. I don't think my daughter weighed that until she was 15.
12: I know.
1: Thank you, Doc.
12: You're welcome.
1: Have a good day. Thanks for the clarity. I'm going to move my microphone switch back to the other side. I thought
12: that you do that. Prevent dementia. You do that.
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1: 20 million barrels of oil just squeezed through the Strait of Hormuz, according to U.S. officials. That was in a single 24-hour period. The U.S.-Iran agreement seems to have reopened some of the shipping route, which is great news. Don't know how long that will last, if it's a lasting peace or not. Time will tell. But what does that do for the economy, especially the price of gasoline, home heating oil? There are other things that move through the Strait of Hormuz as well. It's probably not just 20 million barrels of oil that went through there. There are components for fertilizer and other things that go through that part of the world. Ian Lee, Associate Professor, Carleton University Sprott School of Business, joins us. Good morning, Professor.
20: Good morning, Bill.
1: Is this something that will start to turn things around? 20 million sounds like a lot of barrels of oil. It's going to take weeks to make its way to wherever it's going and then get into the system. But is it helpful?
20: I think it is. I think it's extremely helpful. What it shows, and it's something I've discussed with you and with colleagues and so forth in the last little while, is I think that people consistently underestimate, everywhere around the world, consistently underestimate the resilience and the adaptability of markets, both ways, negative and positive. That is to say, when the Gulf was closed, people were predicting $200 a barrel, which was absurd, I thought, and there was no underlying logic for that. And the reason why is that companies, buyers adapted. South Korea, huge buyer. They imposed essentially rationing, just, you know, limiting the amount of oil that could be brought in. China switched to coal. And so the people changed, and then they started to buy a lot more oil from Canada and from the U.S. and from Venezuela. So there were all kinds of adaptive mecha responses, and now it's going to go into reverse. Now that the oil is flowing through there, you're going to see the market kick in again. And when I say the market, I mean talking about the demand for oil, whether or LNG, which comes out of through United Arab Emirates and Qatar is a huge supplier of LNG, and you're going to see it ever going to reverse. That is to say, the money involved, the profitability of each of those tankers is so large that the owners and the buyers are going to move heaven and earth to expedite the shipment of that oil and LNG out as quickly as possible. And that's why the oil has already dropped so dramatically. It's dropped from well over $100 a barrel. It peaked, I think, 110, 113. It's down to just in the low 70s now. And there are predictions that it'll drop into the 60s by the per barrel by the end of this year. So that's an amazing switch. I mean, that's a 50% decline, essentially.
1: there's no way that the world will say, keep your 20 million barrels of oil and all the rest. We've found other ways to keep our economy going and get our energy supplies, so we're not going to buy your oil. That's definitely not going to happen. But does it change the balance of the way the world functions? Will Canada continue to sell a bit more oil? Will we be less reliant of oil coming out of that part of the world?
20: Now we're getting into, on my part or anybody's part, speculation or analysis or judgment of the future. I think, I argue, and I've been arguing this, that there is going to be fundamental knock-on effects from the war in the Middle East. The huge buyers of oil, which is China, which is Japan, which is South Korea, which is India. In other words, Asia-Pacific are the largest buyers, not Europe, by the way. And if I can figure this out, Bill, and a few other people sitting around just reading and studying and analyzing this, you can bet that the important decision makers in Japan and Germany and China and South Korea figured this out already. And they must have been sitting there for the last 2-3 months, some of them publicly said this, saying, oh my God, look at how unbelievably dependent we are on this one part of the world for oil. And look what happens to us when it gets shut down for whatever the reason. It's not about Trump. It's not about why it happened or should have happened. It's about the consequences of being so dependent on one region of the world. And so as a consequence, I am absolutely certain, Bill, that there are people doing all kinds of behind closed doors in these governments and corporations in those countries that buy the oil who are working on long-term diversification, just like we want to diversify away from the United States. You can bet that they are working on diversifying away from the Middle East. I do not mean by that they're going to stop buying oil or LNG from the Middle East. Not at all. What I'm saying is they're going to look for greater diversity of supply from other parts. And of course, that means the U.S. That means Canada. It means Venezuela. It means Mexico, because it's not just the Middle East that produces oil and LNG. They only produce 20% of the world. Now, having said that, it's a very vital and critical 20% because the world is using over 100 million barrels a day of oil. So it's critical. But what they're going to do, and I believe they are doing, we just don't have the data yet. It takes a while to get the data to make this determination. I am certain that these large, huge buyers of oil and LNG are already diversifying by signing long-term contracts with these other countries. So Canada is going to be a net beneficiary if we are able to get the oil and the LNG out to the coasts onto the oil tankers to send to these large buyers. Asia Pacific is the dominant buyer. 80% of the oil from the Middle East comes from, goes to the Asia Pacific. And we are closer, actually, than the Middle East to Asia Pacific buyers. So if we get our act together and get the oil and LNG out to the coast, out to the West Coast, it's only 8 days from the West Coast to China, then we are going to sell a lot more oil and LNG, and thereby help to reduce our dependence on the U.S., because if we're selling more to non-American buyers, then we're expanding our exports, which is reducing our dependence as in percentage terms on the U.S.
1: I'm looking at something called the Spark Advocacy Survey this morning. It's a bit of a curveball, and I have to wrap up soon, yep. But I wanted your take on it. Only 27% of Canadians think that in the end, we're going to be worse off than before the Trump tariff conversation started. We're feeling actually a little unconcerned and very patient about the trade negotiations with the United States, despite the president's bluster recently that, again, he doesn't need anything we have and he may not sign a deal at all. And we're getting very close to the deadline, which is really not a deadline, because if it's still negotiating, things will go on as usual. But are you in the optimistic group still? You always seem to have been in that more optimistic camp.
20: I like the qualifying word, more optimistic. I do not believe it's doom and gloom and it's the end of the world sort of thing. It's not that apocalyptic. I do believe we have to diversify by selling resources to Asia Pacific, because that's who wants to buy our stuff. They don't want our cars, our trucks, our SUVs. They want our resources. They've been very clear. And the U.S. is not going away. We're going to continue trading with them, even the people that hate the United States, because they're next door and they're the largest economy in the world. So I am more optimistic in the medium and longer term, because in the medium term, that's post-Trump. He will leave office in 2 years. In the short run, I'm worried because I hope we get a good deal with Trump. I'm not sure we can. So in the short term, I'm a little bit more pessimistic. But in the medium and longer term, I am much more bullish, much more optimistic.
1: All right. I'm just going to end on that note because you've just made my heart a little lighter. And the price of gas is going to remain reasonable.
20: Be down. I will predict it'll be down to $1.35 a liter by the end of this year.
1: Oh, I'm going for a drive. Thank you, Professor.
20: Thanks.
1: Professor Ainley, Associate Professor, Carleton University Sprott School of Business.
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23: From the National Newsroom of the Canadian Press, I'm Rob Westgate. Some 6 months after his trip to Qatar, Prime Minister Mark Carney's government has announced a deal between the two countries aimed at tackling transnational crime and evolving security threats by working together. Back in January, Carney described the trip as a new chapter in bilateral relations, saying the two countries will also work to boost trade and strengthen people-to-people cultural ties. That includes the expansion of direct flights from Canada to Qatar. A Calgary police officer has been suspended with pay after being charged with assault. The incident occurred during a call for service back in May of 2025, and the complainant says one of the responding officers used excessive force during an arrest by striking them multiple times with a closed fist. Investigators say Constable Imran Khan, a 6-year vet, is facing one count of assault, and his status is under review. He's also set to appear in court in August. The Venezuelan people are still reeling after hundreds were killed and thousands more were injured in two massive earthquakes this week. Reporter Victor Oquendo has more on the story.
24: First, a 7.2 magnitude, followed just 39 seconds later by an even stronger 7.5. Seismologists call these back-to-back earthquakes doublets. In this case, they were utterly devastating. The worst to hit Venezuela in a century.
23: Earlier in the day, Global Affairs Canada announced that it was sending roughly $5 million in aid to the South American country. On a more personal front, Mariana Pacheco, a journalist in Quebec who left Venezuela for political reasons, says two of her husband's cousins are missing in the most affected state, La Guaira. She also said that friends have been sending her videos of flattened buildings and injured people. Back home and over to the Atlantic coast, where Nova Scotia's chief medical officer is set to retire after 27 years in the province's healthcare system. Dr. Robert Strang became a well-known public figure during the COVID-19 pandemic. Premier Tim Houston thanked Strang for his unwavering leadership and guidance through the pandemic and for his dedication to the health of Nova Scotians. A search for a new chief medical officer of health is set to begin soon. And finally, there's a new spark of violence in the Middle East. A cargo ship sailing through the Strait of Hormuz has been struck by an Iranian drone attack near the coast of Oman. Iranian officials consider ships going through Omani waters to be unauthorized. Reporter Luis Martinez says the bridge was damaged in the attack.
25: What we saw was Iran making warnings throughout the day, essentially saying that they were only going to allow passage through the Strait of Hormuz if it went through authorized lanes. Well, the authorized lane that they're talking about are essentially the waters off of Iran. And they don't like that the UN agency that was responsible for maritime shipping, that they were advocating for a southern route off the coast of Oman.
23: Speaking last night, U.S. President Donald Trump insists that the Strait of Hormuz is open. This is the Canadian Press. In sports, the Netherlands owns the top spot in Group F at the FIFA World Cup, the Dutch side, closing out its group play schedule with a 3-1 win over Tunisia. Ivory Coast and Ecuador also posted victories, while Japan and Sweden ended up playing to a 1-1 draw. Meanwhile, the Canadian men's soccer team is preparing for its game against South Africa on Sunday in Los Angeles. Canada dropped a 2-1 decision to Switzerland yesterday, but still managed to finish second in its group. It'll be Canada's first ever knockout round appearance at the tournament. Over to some Major League Baseball news. The Toronto Blue Jays' losing streak is now up to 3 games after a 6-5 loss at the hands of the Texas Rangers. Toronto starter Kevin Gausman gave up 6 runs and 10 hits. The Rangers are now tied with the Blue Jays for the third wildcard spot in the American League. And finally, Canada's Brooke Henderson is tied for eighth place after the opening round of the KPMG Women's PGA Championship in Minnesota. Ina Yoon leads at 9 under par 63. From the Canadian Press, I'm Rob Westgate.
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0: It's Throwback Thursday. Welcome to the show. Shane Hewitt here in Ottawa, the village of Merrickville, just south of the city. Ryan O'Donnell is in Calgary, and Noah Skanga is in Toronto, all across Canada. Here we are for you, Shane Hewitt and the Night Shift. Throwback Thursday. We're going to throw back. Jump an hour, hot tub time machine. It's kind of weird for three coworkers. And go on a trip in the past. 1995. You see, in 1995, there was a war raging for fast food. And one particular fast food company decided they were going to change the game. Now, before we reveal which fast food company changed the game, it is a beloved memory of their restaurants. Deeply connected and opinionated our experience of the food, and the Teenage Mutant Ninja Turtles had very particular tastes when it came to eating their food and what they wanted to order.
1: I want a large, thick crust with double cheese, ham, pepperoni, and I mean no anchovies. You put anchovies on this thing and you're in big trouble, okay?
0: And by anchovies, he meant olives. Because olives are gross. Which does beg the question, what is the best pizza? 7-10-10. What's your go, no go? What's the best pizza flavor? I will literally, if there's olives on the pizza hidden somewhere in the cheese, and I don't know, they're there. Disgusting. You olive lovers.
2: That's so disappointing to hear.
0: I interrupted you, Ryan. My apologies.
2: Well, you just got... This is a pretty common experience for me, by the way. When people who don't like olives like to make it very clear they don't like olives. Laura, my fiance, is the exact same.

0: It's equally as good. So what is it? 7-10-10, text it in. The ultimate pizza flavor. Noah Skanga has been a connoisseur of the pizza for quite some time. Our local show expert on the pizza. Best pizza, Noah Skanga.
1: So the best pizza is a simple pepperoni pizza. Now, with that said, there is a little bit of a twist here. Can't use the round pepperoni. Got to be shredded. Anyone down in Windsor will know what I'm talking about. Shredded pepperoni pizza. It's what's up.
0: All right. There you go.
2: Huh?
0: I'm telling you.
2: They do that?
0: He's got the PhD.
1: Every bite is the exact same amount consistency of pepperoni.
2: Oh, that is... Well, that's piqued my interest.
0: Yeah. He's Dr. Noah.
1: Actually, in Calgary, Ambassador Pizza, if it still exists, you might be able to get it.
0: Yeah, see?
2: Ambassador Pizza?
0: Ryan's looking it up right now. All right. Donald Trump, before he was president of the United States, was a cheesy pizza salesman.
3: You really think this is the right thing for us to be doing, Ivana?
4: What do people think?
3: Let them talk. Ivana. It's wrong, isn't it?
4: But it feels so right.
3: And it's a deal?
4: Yes, we eat our pizza the wrong way.
3: Crust first.
5: Introducing stuffed crust pizza from Pizza Hut. With a ring of cheese baked into a totally new, thinner crust, you'll want to eat it the wrong way. Crust first.
4: May I have the last slice?
3: Actually, you're only entitled to half.
5: Large, just $9.99.
0: Which I don't think she got.
2: Oh, no, absolutely not.
0: Yeah. That was from the old days before he buried her at the Trump National Golf Club in New Jersey for a tax deduction. I digress. Stuffed crust pizza came into the world in 1995, and it has changed the way we eat pizza ever since. Ed Conroy, later on, we just chatted before the show started. He talks about you can get stuffed crust pizza with a cheeseburger in the crust.
2: Yep, you can.
0: And it does make you wonder a little bit. If it's a good pizza, do you need a stuffed crust? I'm not sure that you do. Okay, Ryan O'Donnell, aside from anything with olives on it, what is your, what is the best pizza then?
2: Well, we love the olives. I'm a big fan of just like a New York style, like a large 16-inch flat pizza with a really nice sauce. And I love to put, this is going to sound silly, just like tomatoes on the pizza, like a roasted tomato in with the cheese and the pepperoni. It's such a nice little addition. It adds like a nice little fresh pop in there, a little fresh pop in your pizza.
0: So there you bake it with the tomatoes on it?
2: Yeah, like you still have the tomato sauce. You just have extra tomato now.
0: Oh, I think you're doing it wrong, my friend.
2: What?
0: Are you ready to have your life altered? Take that exact same pizza.
2: That's what I come to the show for.
0: That's right. Take that exact same pizza that you love. Take the tomatoes off. Cook it. Put the tomatoes on cold after it's cooked.
2: So they're raw tomato on top?
0: Yeah, but they get heated up from the pizza, so they get cooked just a little bit. The flavor's better. The taste is better. Put cold tomatoes on your pizza. No joke. It'll change your life.
2: Right at the end. Okay. Right
0: so you take the pizza out of the oven. You put the tomatoes on it.
2: Okay. All right. I'm ready to be changed.
0: All right. The reason why Pizza Hut is the Pizza Hut. Why is it a hut? Well, it turned into the red roof hut that everyone got so used to. In 1958, the Carney brothers, Dan and Frank, they were students at university. A local landowner had a small vacant brick building and they wanted to put a pizza parlor in it. It was about a little enough to put a nice little shop in there, not a big one. And they believed in a pizza shop. So they borrowed $600 from their mom. They bought some equipment and they got a local chef to show them how to make a basic dough. Then they got themselves into the space. Just that simple. It was small though. They had room for 9 letters. They wanted pizza in the name, so that's 5. It was a small spot, and therefore the name became Pizza Space Hut because it was all they could fit on the sign.

0: it became a juggernaut of a restaurant. It slowly went away. And then it came back. And then it went away. And now it's the takeaway pizza that we know and love today. This is not a paid segment, just so you know, from Pizza Hut. It is simply an acknowledgement of the stuffed crust in 1995. So today is going to be an awful lot about food on the show. The food professor is here going to remind us that food inflation is outpacing inflation in Canada. We're going to do some robot servers coming to deliver maybe your pizza. And Ryan O'Donnell is going to dig into the nostalgia that is the Pizza Hut. Fast food wars with Ed Conroy later on. Richard Krause will be here. We're going to talk about Toy Story 5 and booze in reviews. Maybe he pairs a pizza with his movie tonight. We shall see. Rob Breckinridge is going to be here. We're going to talk about some big stories. Did you know the King is going to reveal his tax income this year?
1: Yeah, he did. Yeah.
0: And so it's quite an amazing story because, I mean, everything's kind of paid for by the people, but he's still making money. So do people want to know that? We'll talk about that later on. Let's dig into some of our Throwback Thursday, find out what was going on in 1995 and how much did pizza cost back then. We'll be right back.
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1: No, no, we don't die. Yes, we multiply. Anyone press will hear the fine lady sing.
2: Throwback Thursday, 1995 is our throwback, inspired by the stuffed crust pizza. All right, Pizza Hut brought that in. Of course, lots of people have made their own versions of that ever since. Strange things that you have found in the stuffed crust, Ryan O'Donnell. When it comes to the pizza, Ed Conroy says there's cheeseburgers.
3: Yeah, you can get the cheeseburger. The craziest one I've ever had was a hot dog. And I'm 90% sure it was a Pizza Hut one. It was there was just hot dogs in the crust. And it was kind of like having a double down from KFC, where it's just like the sandwich is just two pieces of chicken and bacon. That's and there's no bun. The chicken is the bun. Mm-hmm. And sure, it might taste delicious, but you just feel awful after. That's what the stuffed hot dog crust did to me. Not necessary.
2: Normal. I'm exaggerating here when I say this, but the double down was like a year's worth of sodium.
3: Oh yeah, and I imagine the hot dog crust equal in sodium intake, but I will never say no to a stuffed crust with just like mozzarella cheese inside. Yeah,
2: really
3: love it. Oh, I love it so much.
2: I'm not sure I've ever actually had it.
3: Oh, it's an eye-opening experience. I will say that Papa John's does give Pizza Hut a good run for its money on the stuffed crust front.
2: Okay. Mm-hmm. Okay. Here is a text message from Jimmy Zubris, who's in Montreal, you know.
3: Hi, Jimmy.
2: Jimmy loves his Greek heritage, so he was very jazzed with an all-caps text about your Greek pizza comment.
3: Yes, sir.
2: He says, I love pineapple, but the best for me is a simple pepperoni pizza. Noah, Shane, Jimmy all know where it's at.
3: Well, I'm a hipster, clearly. I'm the odd one out.
2: Yeah. Nick in Montreal agrees with you, though.
3: Oh, he does?
2: He says Greek pizza, yes. I like pineapple, apple slices, cabbage, red peppers, avocados on my pizza.
3: That's a lot.
2: I don't know if you're joking.
3: That might be a bit much. Cabbage? I'm Irish. I love cabbage, but I don't think I'd put cabbage on pizza.
2: The best pizza is Montreal style with the pepperoni under the cheese. Don't you always do both? A little pepperoni in the bottom, a little pepperoni in the top?
3: Not everybody, no.
2: Huh. All right. What is the best kind of pizza? I prefer two types. Double cheese, green pepper, onion, mushrooms, and green olive. Then a double cheese, hot banana pepper, pineapple, bacon, and onion. Whew, that must be some wicked breath. veg with pineapple and extra cheese. That's another text. Cheesy olives. Also on the list. 7-10-10. What is the best pizza? You might as well text it in. Jump in on the conversation. Throwback Thursday, 1995. Some prices of some retail pizza in 1995. Size typical prices. Chain pizzas like the Pizza Hut, the Domino's, the Pizza Pizzas. 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And large $10 to $13. And you could get the old specials. Used to be a large pepperoni pizza, 2 liters of Coke for $12 to $15. Now, if you went to like the pizzeria style, the numbers we found included around $7 to $10 in 1995, $10 to $14 for a medium, large $13 to $18, $20 pizza would be fancy. So when you look at a pizza today and you order a $35 or $40 pizza, isn't it a little bit much? I mean, there's some pizza joints you used to go to. They used to always charge for the extra, right? But I mean, it was usually kind of worth it, generally speaking. Now, the biggest difference in Throwback Thursday between today and 1995 is definitely the price, but it also was the fact that it's kind of at the end of the era when people saw people in the real world. It's before the internet got super fast. So you'd get online, but you weren't online to really talk to your friends, unless your friends were far away, bulletin board style. So phones were still on the wall, generally. Or at least they were the cordless with the big antenna, pokey type. And yet, life seems so far away from 31 years ago. 1995 Throwback Thursday down in the United States. Bill Clinton was the president, and in Canada, it was Jean Chrétien, the prime minister.
4: A great deal has been written and said about the friendship between our two countries. It has not always been an easy friendship, and that is normal considering one friend is a relatively small nation and the other the most powerful nation in the world. As one member of this house put it 3 decades ago, the Americans are our best friends, whether we like it or not.
5: I thank the Prime Minister and all of you for welcoming me to this magnificent capital city. The Prime Minister first came to this chamber to represent the people of Canada when President Kennedy was in the White House. I resent that because when President Kennedy was in the White House, I was in junior high school. And now the Prime Minister has less gray hair than I do. And he does, in spite of the fact that since that time, he has occupied nearly every seat in his nation's cabinet. The first time I met him, I wondered why this fella couldn't hold down a job.
2: Oh, politics were so different in 1995. The Quebec referendum in 1995 really was one of the biggest stories of the year, if not the biggest story all through Canada. But it was dealt with differently internationally, that's for sure. And from C-SPAN, we found this clip. It's got Jimmy Carter, George Bush Sr., and Bill Clinton. So from the outside in, remember 51st state, take over Canada, recent memory stuff. And then listen to the tone of this conversation from American folks on Quebec separation.
6: My own personal preference would be that the Commonwealth stay as it is, and that there not be a separate Quebec province.
7: I would say that the United States for many years has enjoyed the best possible relations with a unified Canada, and I am not a...
5: The United States, as many of my predecessors have said, has enjoyed its excellent relationships with the strong and united Canada. But we recognize, just as the Prime Minister said with regard to your relationships to us a moment ago, that your political future is, of course, entirely for you to decide. That's what a democracy is all about.
2: Throwback Thursday in 1995. Fast forward to today, where referendums are again on the table with popularity in provincial parties in Quebec, of course, and then in Alberta with that conversation, which I have no idea. My head still spins about which direction that's even going. At this point in time, Throwback Thursday, stuffed crust pizza. We probably should say that, by the way, I only have Vancouver. I don't have Victoria. Sorry, Victoria. 58 cents a liter for fuel. Toronto was 52 cents. Ottawa, 54. Per liter. It's less than a third, generally, of what it was today. Now, prices for groceries. Should we talk about the price of groceries? Because they have gone up a lot. Throwback Thursday. The typical family of four was eating on $75 to $100 a week, according to the stats in Canada. You could buy milk for $1.50 to $2. You could buy bread for $1.25. Ground beef, how about this? $1.99 a pound. And a large box of cereal was $3 in 1995 as part of Throwback Thursday. Dr. Sylvain Charlebois, the food professor, says that the food inflation is outpacing inflation in Canada. And that becomes a bit of a problem, especially when you start to do the math of things that get blamed for it. And that's where my question lands, is the blame part. Because if we're going to blame the price of gas and the price of diesel on all things inflation, and blame Trump for his war activities, then shouldn't the inflation rates be the same with food? Because everything else is going up and costs the same, yet our cost of food is going up. And it raises the question, why is it that the Canadian government seems to just go, oh, well, when the price of food goes up? The Food Professor is coming up next. Shane Hewitt and The Night Shift.
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1: Dr. Sylvain Charlebois here, food professor. Food Professor podcast, always performing incredibly well in Canada. People want to know about food and how expensive it is, because it seems to be very expensive. In fact, so much so, some of the data is saying that the food inflation number is higher than the inflation number, which is weird, because we pay for gas to drive. That's an inflation number. And then the food people, they pay for diesel to move the food. How is one more expensive than the other? But the good thing is, this is where the economics PhD, he likes data. He's a nerd.
2: Yeah, and we try to keep up, and we try to inform the public in terms of what's going on. And there's kind of two narratives going on right now. On the one side, I think there's a lot of people out there who think, well, it doesn't matter what we do domestically, we're stuck. We have to deal with higher energy costs. Food prices are going up everywhere around the world. Well, not exactly. When you compare Canada with the G7, we still have the highest food inflation rate among G7 countries. And some people are saying, well, countries don't measure food inflation the same way, which is actually true. But I mean, 3% on how you measure inflation or food inflation this month versus last month, you're still using the same methodology. So rate is a rate. It doesn't matter how you measure it.
1: Yeah.
2: So at 3.8%, it's pretty high. 4.3% at the grocery store, it's even higher. What really, really boggles me is why aren't Canadians asking themselves, well, in the U.S., I mean, their food inflation rate is lower despite having a president just slapping tariffs everywhere. And he's the person who decided to bomb Iran too. And still, their food inflation rate is much, much lower. So it was really, I'm concerned because I don't know how we're going to get out of this. I mean, we did in December produce Canada's food price report. Our window is 4-6%. We're in that window, basically. So we were right, but I didn't want to be right. I wanted to be wrong, because if we were right, we would pay more. And so you got to feel for the middle class. So what's pushing food inflation higher right now? Produce. Of course, it wasn't our report 6 months ago. Not surprised about that. And the meat counter, incredibly expensive. Pork, beef, chicken, all three of them, more expensive. And we are starting to get data for June right now. And Shane, are you a fan of salmon?
1: I do. I like a nice little I've got some homemade seasoning salt with a nice salmon in the air fryer. Actually, it's a great way to do salmon on a salad.
2: So salmon in Canada is up 80% month to month.
1: Why?
2: Yeah, from mid-May to mid-June. It's a supply issue, and of course the big monster on the horizon is the Canadian dollar. The Canadian dollar is really weakening by the day. And so we're about at 70 cents US versus the dollar, Canadian dollar. And that's going to actually impact a lot of food importers. And we do import most, not all, but most of the salmon we actually eat in Canada.
1: That seems weird because of the ocean.
2: Yeah. Well, because 95% of what we produce, we export. At a premium, of course, but 95% of what we consume is imported. That's the really weird thing about fish and seafood in Canada. It's a weird industry.
1: So whoa. So this is kind of like the beef thing, right? Is that so? We are taking.
2: It's actually worse than the beef thing, actually.
1: Yeah, similar though in the fact that okay, so it's so good. We're selling ours at $100, and we're like, yeah, we can only afford 20. So we just go somewhere else and we buy the cheap junk. It's kind of like Lululemon is a Canadian company, but we keep ordering from Shein.
2: Yeah. Well, I mean, Norway is a big supplier of ours for salmon, and they've got their act together when it comes to salmon production. They've built economies of scale. They export all over the world. They actually run very efficient supply chains. Australia would do that too, New Zealand, because they're middle of nowhere, so they have to compete on supply chain economics as much as possible. In Canada, we're not that strategic, unfortunately. And this is kind of the message I've been trying to send to Ottawa, because I was testifying last week, talking about this at the House of Commons. And I told them, listen, we need to have a vision for agriculture, and we need to look at food affordability whenever we actually implement new taxes, anything really. And so we're not doing that. So 2 weeks ago, when Prime Minister Carney presented a food strategy, and I'm air quoting here, strategy, because it wasn't a strategy, it was just a list of nice things we should be thinking about. And there were nice things we needed to think about, but there was no measurable objectives. There was nothing of that. And so in the meantime, we're seeing food inflation rise, and half of Canadians are saying, well, it's Trump's fault. And the other are saying, oh my God, we need to do something. So okay. I'm on the latter camp.
1: While you were saying that, I Googled what kinds of fish can I catch in the Rideau River near Merrickville.
2: You don't need quotas for that.
1: No, there's a long list there, so I might be that guy trying to catch my dinner. The thing that gets me in all this, Sylvain, is that it's the mentality of like, yeah, it's getting expensive, eh? Oh well. And that's the mentality that gets me. This is a Canadian thing, right? Like, it's not our fault. We don't look in the mirror, we don't do anything about it. Oh well.
2: Those are very pricey words nowadays, oh well, because we're taking a lot of things for granted, and then we actually believe it's beyond our control. And again, this week, I don't know if you saw my op-ed about the CFIA, but the CFIA actually is requesting companies to submit a request for a license to import food. And delays can be days, weeks, months. And sometimes companies are actually ordering meat products, and these meat products are actually staying in a container for days, weeks, months. So we actually were able to go to specific numbers, and those delays can cost well over $100 million to the industry. But guess who's paying, Shane?
1: Yeah.
2: All of us.
1: Well, this is the thing, right? Like, I'm just so sick of Canadians being told that we're bad and wrong when it's other people's decisions, and then we get told that we're bad and wrong, right? Like, a CFIA is Canada Food Inspection Agency, right? So if they're slowing it down, and there's more bureaucracy, which is one of the promises of this government was to, you know, in his own words, drain the swamp, if you will. And yet then they're adding in more layers, which is making things more expensive. And this is where it gets mind blowing to me, Sylvain.
2: Well, so, I mean, this week I got a phone call from the CBC about inflation, the new inflation data, and they were focusing on tomatoes. Tomatoes up 45% year to year. So they made that the story because they could actually spin it around tariffs against Mexico, by the White House, inclement weather. It's all about pointing fingers at something else we can't control.
1: Right.
2: And this is the one thing that really concerns me, because right now the news we're consuming around food inflation is not entirely accurate. This morning there was an editorial in the Globe and Mail about El Nino. We're in an El Nino year, so we are expecting dry spells. Droughts. Do droughts push prices higher? Absolutely. But in the op-ed, it was basically claiming that your prices at the grocery store will be pushed higher by El Nino. Not necessarily. A lot of factors can impact retail prices, not just the weather. Demand, promotions, taxes. I mean, a lot of things can actually impact retail prices. So The public discourse we have around food inflation needs to change.
1: Dr. Sylvain Charlebois, food professor, and grab his podcast and so much more. Thank you, my friend.
2: All right. Take care.
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15: When a child is in the hospital, visitors come to say hello. 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So we make sure they have everything they need, with a community of support, warm meals, and a place to rest. Because when a child is sick, family stays, and Ronald McDonald House stays with them.

0: 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There's someone I
1: used to see. It's Throwback Thursday, 1995. The Stuffed Crust Pizza is the inspiration for our throwback today. And it is kind of interesting when you really look back in time where we're at today with things like Amazon and delivery services and pizza. We've always had pizza delivery. It's not going to be long until Amazon starts delivering pizza. And I have good news, everybody. Bruce Winder is here. And I got Bruce Winder at a discount on Amazon today because it's Amazon Prime Days. So discount Bruce. Hello.
2: Thank you. Hello. How are you doing?
1: I'm good. Thank you very much. Things are good here. You are the retail expert, and these are the retail seasons. Kick off the summertime, Christmas in July, Boxing Day in July. Now we just call it something different kind of sales. How are we looking?
2: Yeah, I mean, the Amazon Prime Day in the U.S., Adobe put out something, a forecast, where they said all retailers selling online during the 4 days are expected to do about $26 billion, which is up from last year. And supposedly day one was up 5%. So it sounds like consumers are participating in the event.
1: So, okay, we're broke, though. So are we looking for discounts, right? Like, I mean, everybody seems to be complaining about cost of living, everything else. So what Amazon does start to solve for people is the now it's a discount. Now we're not generally comparing the price to the retail store anyway, so we don't even know if it's actually a discount. And they'll drop it off at your door when the price of gas is really high. I mean, it starts to become a bit of a perfect storm for at least maybe not delivering us value, but making it feel like we're getting value.
2: Yeah, a lot of folks were kind of looking toward this holiday, this event, as sort of a barometer of the consumer, because you're right, there are some headwinds, right? You look at the price of gasoline, price of rent, you know, we've talked about it ad nauseum, and the consumer is fragile right now, right? But, you know, based on some research that Ledger did, it sounds like consumers very much are in the mood and they're looking for deals. You know, they're more looking for private label, they've switched to cheaper brands. So yeah, I mean, with the delivery and stuff, it sounds funny, but you're right, it makes it really convenient and you do save a few bucks on gas.
1: Yeah, it's true. Are you shopping for anything on Amazon Prime Days, Bruce?
2: I bought a camera, a dash cam for the car yesterday on Prime, and I got it for 20% off, so it was $55 overall. We also bought some cat food. Our cat is overweight, so we bought some diet cat food to try to help the cat.
1: Diet cat food. Yeah, that's something else. I didn't know this was a thing that people would dig into for it. But okay, whatever. I mean, I guess you can buy absolutely everything. I mean, for me, I was very excited. I thought, okay, I've got to get some new doorknobs for my house. And take a wild guess. It's like the only thing that's not on sale right now, Bruce. So, if you miss and the things you need or whatever aren't on sale, I mean, it's kind of a one-shot deal through the course of, you know, this sale. But I guess this is kind of what people go through, or are my expectations too high like other people where they're like, come on, man, save me money on everything.
2: Yeah, I mean, they got about 35 categories on sale in Canada. They got hundreds of thousands of items, but it is a bit hit or miss, right? You know, and that's why they're giving people 4 days to kind of wade through things too, but definitely people are stocking up on essentials. It's not just about sort of the wants, it's about the needs too. That's one of the sound bites that came out of the Adobe first day results.
1: With your experience in retail, with all the different places and stores you've looked at, how slippery is the slope of the discount? I mean, there is the discount that brings people into the store, and then there are times like this where people start to feel like everything is so expensive. We just had a conversation with the food professor about specifically about how food is outpacing inflation generally. And it all starts to become just a little bit too much. So when a brand becomes known for the sale more than it does the brand.
2: Yeah, it's a great point. And that's sort of that giant sort of balancing act that brands have to look for. You know, there's a number of brands that became too promotional. You look at Sears. You know, when Sears was around, people would just wait for everything to be 50, 60% off, and they would sell nothing at regular price. So brands have to be very careful how they balance discounts, you know, maybe having some nominal discounts in there versus, you know, everything at 50, 60. And, but you're right, it's a slippery slope for sure.
1: paint is another one that I feel like people just wait for. Like, what are products that are generally available that you think of when you think of, like, why would you pay full price for that product? You're going to get, just wait a couple of days, it'll be on discount.
2: Yeah, no, it's a great point. And you know what I would say is mattresses have been notorious for that. Pots and pans and things like that go on sale, like big discounts. And you're right, the consumer gets hooked on it, right? So everyone waits every 6 or 7 weeks until it goes back on sale. And that's when retailers do tonnage, and that's when consumers cash in on it.
1: We used to think of sales as the out of season, right? Like, you would come September was a great time to get shorts. Terrible time to buy a winter coat, you know?
2: Yeah, exactly.
1: With what you see in what is the outlet store these days, it seems like they put a couple of really current things in the outlet store to sort of keep enticing people to keep coming in, create a little bit of urgency on some of it, a little bit of scarcity vibe going on. Is that a thing, or is that my imagination? Because it feels like the outlet stores, in some cases, are just all of the weird sizes and ugly colors nobody wanted to buy. And some of them feel like they're just more of a suck you in with a couple of deals to buy the same old things you get at every store.
2: Yeah, it varies a lot by outlet store. Like, there's different type. They call it off price in the industry, right? But you know, some of it is, you're right, odds and sods. And some of it, believe it or not, is like engineered items where they go out and they buy, you know, proactively this item to try to draw people in. So, and they have to have that mix, right? To your point, they have to have something that draws people in, like a treasure hunt every week. And they're kind of hoping that while you're there, you'll pick up the odds and sods that are really hard to get rid of.
1: Mm. Is anybody doing better than others? I mean, we're talking about Amazon Prime Day, but is anybody actually doing better than the others when it comes to maximize these things from what you see?
2: Well, I mean, you know, it's kind of funny, but Dollarama's obviously doing really well, but they don't go on sale, right? You know, they don't really put things on sale. There are retailers, obviously, who do sales, nominal sales, who are doing well. Canadian Tire's doing pretty well. They're a high-low retailer. You know, they're not EDLP or everyday low price like Walmart. Mind you, even Walmart has rollbacks, right? They did that for Canada just to sort of adjust to Canadians' desire for high-low pricing. But, you know, value retailers are doing really well right now just based on the economy. Costco's doing well, obviously, even though they don't really discount anything.
1: Mm-hmm. Michael's, there's always a coupon for a discount if you're on the app. Bed Bath & Beyond, if you buy 5 candles, you get it for like a fraction of the price than if you buy one. You know, some of those stores, that, like, maybe that's Bath & Body Works. I get the two confused. You know, the soapy, candly place. How's that for guy talk? But these places always have discounts, and it's like the Gap, Old Navy, all that stuff. And it does kind of make you wonder, like, why would we pay full price? I guess it's convenience and so much more, but Amazon Prime Days. Go shopping, brucewinder.com. Get connected to Bruce online. Thank you, my friend.
2: Yeah, thanks a lot. Take care.
1: All right, so there you go. There's the insight. Some stores to maybe consider if you don't normally shop at those places that might save you some bucks. Just for going, I was thinking about Canadian Tire recently, thinking about how, you know what, the more lately you go into Canadian Tire, the more people generally shopping you tend to see there. It's kind of cool. They're doing good stuff. Shane Hewitt and the Night Shift. We'll be right back.
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14: From the National Newsroom of the Canadian Press, I'm Rob Westgate. Foreign Affairs Minister Anita Anand is meeting with her Turkish counterpart in Ottawa today. This coming ahead of a NATO summit next month in Turkey's capital of Ankara.
15: Turkish Foreign Affairs Minister Hakan Fidan is visiting Toronto and Ottawa after pitching a strategic partnership with Canada. Turkey is a military ally to Canada by virtue of its NATO membership, and Fidan has echoed Canada's argument that Europeans should complement the military alliance without duplicating the work of NATO. Canada and Turkey are not particularly close, with some strain caused by various geopolitical issues. Diana Mussina, The Canadian Press.
14: Prime Minister Mark Carney is heading to the Calgary Stampede next week with a simple message. Quitting Canada will not be the magic wand that separatists think it is. Carney, taking questions from reporters in Ottawa yesterday, says Alberta's vote comes when Canada is trying to be seen as a stable, reliable international trading partner. Opposition Conservative leader Pierre Poilievre says Albertans need to be given hope that life can become better in the country.
16: The thing is happening, but we have to deal with it. At the end of the day, I wish it weren't happening, but it is, and I'm going to make the case for Canada.
14: Poilievre, who represents the rural Alberta riding of Battle River Crowfoot, added that he will be making the case for Confederation right across the province throughout the summer. As Ontario awaits a promised infusion of federal cash for the National Child Care Program, one prominent expert argues the province should focus on creating more new spaces than hitting a $10 a day target.
17: Federal Jobs and Families Minister Patty Haidu announced an additional $5.4 billion last week for provinces and territories, roughly a two-year boost to push for the goal line of $10 a day child care and hundreds of thousands of new spaces. Ontario-based child care policy expert Gordon Cleveland says expanding the system's capacity to serve more families is the more urgent need. A proponent of a universal child care system, Cleveland says its success largely depends on its growth. Operators have said one of the largest barriers to expanding more quickly is staff shortages. John Kennedy, The Canadian Press.
14: Everywhere in Venezuela, neighbors have been helping one another dig through the rubble of collapsed structures in an effort to find any survivors following a pair of massive earthquakes. Officials say more than 230 people have been killed and thousands left injured. The back-to-back quakes, measuring 7.2 and 7.5, hit Wednesday and were among the strongest in more than a century. Canada is sending financial relief to the country to help mitigate the damage to life and limb. Global Affairs Canada says $5 million in emergency funding will help provide food, clean water, sanitation, health care, and emergency logistics. Agency officials say there are 740 Canadians registered in the South American country, and so far, there have been no reports of any Canadian injuries. This is the Canadian Press. In sports, Australia and Paraguay are capping off their group stage schedule with a 0-0 draw at the FIFA World Cup. The Socceroos clinched a spot in the knockout round with a point, and Paraguay will likely advance too. Ecuador, Turkey, the Ivory Coast, and the Netherlands each earned victories earlier in the day. Now over to the MLB, where the Toronto Blue Jays have company in the race for the final wild card spot in the American League. Texas held on for a 6-5 victory over Toronto to move into a tie with the Blue Jays. The Houston Astros and the Athletics are also in that four-way virtual tie. Kevin Gausman gave up 6 earned runs for Toronto in the contest. And finally in the CFL, the Edmonton Elks have won three straight games to open the season for the first time since 2017. TJ Luther caught an 8-yard touchdown pass late in the fourth quarter of Edmonton's 23-18 victory over Winnipeg. The Blue Bombers, they are 1-2 on the still very young CFL season. From the Canadian Press, I'm Rob Westgate.
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1: You better watch how you're talking and where you're walking, or you and your homies might be lying to talk.
2: Rob Breckenridge is in Calgary. RobBreckenridge.ca to get connected to his writing. His podcast is pretty fantastic, too. It's like every week there's a new one coming out. He joins us now with some inside scoop and news about taxes. I found some numbers online that I wanted to kind of throw your way. I thought were quite fascinating. And it turns out that Rob Breckenridge paid like 11 million pounds in tax last year.
3: Yeah, something like that.
2: Income tax, voluntary. Oh, wait a second. I've got my info backwards. That's the king. That's how much the king paid. I don't know, Rob, what you paid. Easy mistake.
3: Just under that. Pretty close.
2: Just
3: a tinge below.
2: Yeah. Okay, so King Charles, I think it was 1993. The queen had basically said, in some sort of fancy voice, that it was the queen was not supposed to pay tax exempt. Then decided that, well, you know, the taxpayers kind of pay for everything. And I have a bunch of stuff that they bought me that I make money on. Maybe I'll volunteer some taxes. So at the highest tax bracket, because they definitely belong there, the Queen started paying taxes. But they didn't reveal how much it was. And now they've revealed how much King Charles paid in tax. Are you surprised?
3: I mean, a little. It all feels very circular, right? Because, I mean, I say we. I think it's more the Brits, where you sort of fund this institution, so you're kind of giving them all of this, and then they're kind of giving some back in taxes. It's a curious arrangement. It's one of the weird things about having an institution like this. Canada sort of gets to kind of ride along with this because we don't really pay for that. We've had our own issues here with the Governor General and how much they earn and some of the extravagant spending of the Governor General's office. But those people don't grow up in that institution. Like it's 10 or whatever years of their life. Like for the royal family, this is their entire existence. And so I don't know how else you do that, but do they really need to be as extravagantly wealthy as they seem to be?
2: Well, and do they need to get a one?

0: by his own separate little mansion. Like, I get that, you know, you're going to do this until you die, or you can really no longer do it. So you're in this forever. But again, what is the purpose of allowing all of that? I think you're right. I mean, I get the idea, you know, Buckingham Palace, it's a historic institution. There's kind of that vested interest in maintaining it for what it is. But all of these other pieces of land and everything else, like that doesn't have the same historical importance where you can justify to taxpayers, like, this is why we need to maintain this. If it's just kind of building up this, you know, this pot of wealth, it stays within this family that's born into privilege from the get-go, you know, it makes it a harder sell. And I think, you know, the institution itself and our system of governments, there's merit and value to that. But this is the kind of thing, I think, that makes people cynical and wonder, like, why do we want to keep doing this, to have this sort of insulated, spoiled family that just gets to live off of all of these riches that they haven't really done anything to earn?
1: No. And land rights generally in England, Scotland, Ireland, of sort of the lineage of families not releasing land, even though they didn't really pay for the land, is a big problem and a big fight. One of the interesting stats that came up for me was 177 helicopter journeys were made by the royal family over the last year. Like, I mean, God, I'm probably pushing 100, but not 177. Like, normal people go on a helicopter, what, twice in their life if they're lucky?
0: Right.
1: Right.
0: I mean, I get that they're not taking the bus or, you know, Uber or whatever, but yeah. Again, it's just that notion where none of those amounts mean anything to you, as in, you know, the royal family. So, you know, it just becomes, this is life. This is what I need to do. And I mean, was it important royal family business on every occasion, or was it just kind of personal, or you just wanted to go see your land? I mean,
1: go see your land. Hello, land. How are you? Rob Breckenridge is in Calgary. Let's turn the folks back to Corb Lund and Cole. You've had a big conversation about this lately, and I don't think most of Canada understands it. I realize it's far too big to explain in 3.5 minutes, but we're going to try. What's happening?
0: Right. Well, I think it's relatable to anybody else in the country, in the sense that you've sort of got these competing interests where you've got resource development versus the concern about the environmental impact. And so there's been a whole weird thing with coal policy over the last 5 or 6 years, where the government rescinded a policy to allow some projects to go ahead. And then there was a big pushback. They put it in place. It's kind of gone back and forth on that side. So there's a group of ranchers and others in an affected area near the Rocky Mountains that were concerned about a particular project or others like it, that this could have a real impact on water supply. And so this sort of morphed into this campaign. Corb Lund is a well-known country music artist here in Alberta who comes from a ranching background, and he sort of spearheaded this movement to say, you know what, we want to see some change. And of course, the Alberta government has said, well, you know what, if you want change and you don't think the government's doing the right thing, here's your avenue. Start a petition, get enough signatures, you can force a vote. Now, Albertans are going to be voting on like 10 different questions this year. But now it appears as though this petition effort, even though they seem to have succeeded, and the premier had said, hey, if you guys, fine, if you get your signatures, we'll put you on the ballot. Now she's saying, oh, it's kind of late. I'm not so sure that we'll have time to get it on the ballot. I think this issue, they would rather see it go away. So now this group is saying, well, you know, you told us to follow the process. We're playing by the rules. You kind of indicated we'd get a chance to ask this question. And they're kind of getting jerked around here. So it's interesting that amid everything else going on in Alberta, this group and this grassroots effort is able to say, hey, don't forget about this issue. And this is important, and Albertans should be having a conversation about it. And credit to them that, you know, you managed to cut through the noise on so many other issues, bring an issue to the forefront, or they kind of get pushed back into the corner.
1: Is the pattern not the government seems to keep moving the goalposts a little bit?
0: Yes, and that's been a problem. I mean, case in point was last year, and this coal petition said, okay, this is what we want to do. Elections Alberta said, okay, there you go. You're good to go. You can start. The Alberta government said, yeah, but we need to change the rules, because it seemed as though they just wanted to make sure the separatists had a chance to at least start their petition. So then Elections Alberta came back and said, okay, well, the rules have changed. We got to cancel your petition. You need to refile. And the whole thing got delayed.

0: decades. So the Alberta government now saying, well, there was a deadline in the first place. And these guys are saying, well, yeah, but we started and then you forced us to restart again. So yes, it seems like it's all kind of been Decatur, sort of one issue or one side. And it's unfortunate.
1: 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That podcast is really great to listen to with Corb Lund, by the way. For people who don't or have never been to Alberta, you want to hear what real conversation from both sides starts to sound like. I think that Corb Lund's such a great example. I think that it kind of breaks down some of the stereotypes, Rob, of what people perceive of what people stand for in Alberta. So it's great. All right, robbreckenridge.ca, great writing online. You can subscribe to his Substack, too. He'll even email you his ideas from time to time. It's great to see you, brother. Thank you.
0: Right on. Thanks, Shane.
1: Shane Hewitt and The Night Shift, thank you so much for being here. We're going to continue our conversations about the food service and robots in the restaurants.
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1: We'll take them by the hand.
2: All right, so it's Stuffed Crust Pizza Day for Throwback Thursday. 1995 is our throwback. Carmi Levy is here. Pizza, Carmi.
3: I'm a big fan. I eat lots of it, yes.
2: Flavors, toppings, what is the best pizza to order?
3: Well, you're going to hate me because my favorite pizza is just cheese, sauce, and olives, green olives.
2: Oh, my God. Why would you do that to yourself? Cheese, sauce, and olives?
3: I'm a weirdo, yeah. Uh-huh. Yep. Yummy.
2: Oh, that is disgusting.
3: Must be my Montreal origins. I can't do Hawaiian.
2: No, because everyone in Montreal that's texted in has great taste in pizza.
3: I love all
2: pizza. Greek pita.
3: Greek
2: pita pizza, fresh sliced pepperoni, red bell peppers, sliced mushrooms, onions, steak, caramelized onion, blue cheese, mozzarella, pepperoni, bacon, pineapple, hot peppers, sometimes olives. Greek pizza in Montreal, all dressed. No, you cannot blame this on Montreal because Montreal has good taste and you have bad taste.
3: I don't know. Olives are pretty awesome.
2: Yeah. No, they're not.
3: And what I like about olive pizza is it's just one simple ingredient. You know, when you get it all dressed, the ingredients, they just all kind of, mash into each other. They don't really, you can't really taste it. Whereas olives, they just have their own. And because I don't eat pepperoni, so that's out for me. And so while everyone else is taking the pepperoni, no one's eating the olive pizza. I get it all to myself.
2: Yeah, well, that's why you get it to yourself. Gross. Best pizza texter says Alan trucking in Montreal says best pizza I had was all dressed instead of green peppers because he ran out of red peppers and oh my God, so delicious. Another text from Southern Ontario says remember the McDonald's pizza wasn't too bad.
3: It wasn't, although, why did it disappear? You know, they spent all that money on those cool ovens and all those processes, and then
2: it was pretty good.
3: Then it went away. I miss it.
2: All right. Oh, now imagine you're going out for, obviously not for pizza with Carmi, because he has terrible taste in pizza, but with a good friend with good taste in pizza, and you sit down at the pizza place, and you're ready to take your decide on your pizza, and up rolls a robot. To be your server, Carmi. We're talking about robots, AI, and servers today.
3: Yeah, why not? I mean, look, and the promise here is, and certainly we've seen, I've been in restaurants where they have these server robots that follow the servers, the actual human servers around. They actually carry the food from the kitchen to the table, and then the actual waiter, the server, picks them up and gives them to you, and then afterward, they help clean. And so instead of waiters carrying plates, these robots do it for them, and they're pretty adaptive. You know, if you stand in their way, they stop. They go around you. This is kind of where the industry is going. A lot of people, restaurants are having trouble finding qualified staff to get the job done. And in many cases, they're turning to automation to make it more efficient and to do the work that, quite frankly, a lot of people no longer want to do.
2: Does it take away, is it hospitality? I mean, it's service, but it's not necessarily hospitality.
3: Yeah, it's certainly not the same. I mean, you can't have a human moment with a robot in the same way that you can't have that with a server. And I think that the question then becomes, is the technology replacing the humanity or is it complementing it? So I'm perfectly okay if the human waiter is still part of the equation, only the technology is making their life easier, allowing them to spend more time on customer service. I do have a problem, though, if that replaces the humanity. In other words, if AI replaces a human and then a human no longer has a job, I think we have to have a conversation. And whenever restaurants bring technology like this into the store, the first thing they'll say is, it's not to replace our employees. It's to allow them to raise the quality of service they provide. If that's true, I'm all for it. But, let's face it, if McDonald's could run restaurants with no people in them, it wouldn't surprise me if they would. If the technology eventually gets to a point where you walk into a restaurant and there's not a human in sight, that would not surprise me 10, 15 years from now.
2: See, the heartbreak for me in that is that it really is, especially McDonald's has done such a great job for so many generations of kids learning. Mm-hmm.
3: Right. Yeah, and those opportunities are starting to go away. McDonald's, they tried to bring AI into the drive-thru a few years ago, and that didn't go so well. They actually canceled the program after a couple of years because it was making too many mistakes. It wasn't as accurate as it should have been. And now they're trying again, and Wendy's is doing the same thing, and White Castle in the U.S., and pretty much every other restaurant is trying that too, because now the technology is more mature. It's more able to do that. Now, the more technology encroaches, for example, walk into a McDonald's restaurant, and when you order something, you don't order it at the counter anymore for the most part. You order it from those kiosks. Great software. But now there's, you know, how many staff are required to run a restaurant that has all of this technology in it? You're right. Those entry-level roles are going away because technology as well as AI are increasingly encroaching on that. And I don't think the restaurant industry has an answer to it. Quite frankly, I don't think they want to have an answer to it. It's making them more efficient. They don't feel that they're responsible for making sure that kids have that important first job. And as a result, we all kind of lose something in the process. My kids, their first job was at a Tim Hortons, and they remember it well. They learned a lot about how to be functioning parts, you know, functioning humans in a workforce. And all those lessons were learned on the floor of a Tim Hortons. Replace that with technology. Where do they go?
2: Yeah. Where do they go? But I mean, this is where it bites in the future too, though, is you go forward a generation. Mm-hmm. And all of a sudden, I mean, especially with McDonald's and the notion of there's robots, so many people that are running McDonald's started their careers in McDonald's. Yeah. And they've worked there for their entire careers.
3: Yeah.
2: And isn't that interesting?
3: Yeah, it is. And, you know, proponents or supporters of the technology will say, so instead of, you know, being on the other side of the counter and taking people's orders for Big Macs, you can now be on the technology team that builds the technology that integrates it into the restaurants or whatever. So we're taking away older jobs, but we're creating newer ones. But the sad truth is it's not a one for one replacement. And let's face it, you don't walk into a McDonald's restaurant with your resume, and get a job programming the kiosks, because that's the kind of job that doesn't take place in the restaurant proper. It's technology that's provided by the chain to the franchise holder. So those opportunities for entry level are evaporating, and they're not being replaced with anything equivalent, even as the technology does create new opportunities in other parts of the organization.
2: Some like Japanese culture places, I mean, technology is adopted very differently there. These robots have been very widely accepted.
3: Yeah, and Japan has a very unique challenge, because it is it's an aging population. They are not, their birth rate is so low that they're literally not replacing themselves. Young people are moving away because it's too expensive to live there, and so they need to use technology in order to, you know, have a functioning economy. It would be a very different story in an environment like Canada, where, you know, our population has grown significantly in recent years. We're still primarily young. There's still a lot of kids out there looking for those first jobs. If it works in Japan, where a lot of this technology originated, Japan has always been a source of, you know, what is new, what is cool, what is next generation. Can't really say the same thing for Canada.
2: Do you want your robot to look like a robot, or do you want your robot to look like a person?
3: Yeah, there's a reason that Cars was so successful. It was because the cars were robotic and they looked like humans, right? They had that face, that anthropomorphic face. And I think that, you know, the reality is there are all sorts of, the most popular robot in the world is the Roomba, right? So it's a little disc that vacuums your floor. But I think humans still expect their robots, if they're going to be replacing humans in human-like roles, I think we expect them to look and act the part as well. So, you know, like Tesla has a robot, the Optimus, that looks very much like a human. It's got a head, it's got arms, and it walks. And I think that's kind of where the industry is going now that the technology is capable of delivering.
2: But in Cars, they were cute. And they looked like cars with eyeballs.
3: And
2: I'm okay if my robots have cute eyeballs. I don't want them to have humanoid skin and to try to be like humans, because that's just weird. Yeah. Like your taste in pizza, Carmi Levy, cheese sauce, and olives.
3: Olives forever, Shane.
2: Everyone
3: try
2: say
3: it.
2: Bye to Carmi, because he's never coming on the show again.
3: I'm going to go make some pizza.
2: Oh, man. No wonder why nobody shares pizza with you. My goodness. Thanks for being here, brother.
3: Thanks, Shane.
2: All right, Shane Hewitt and the Night Shift Throwback Thursday Stuffed Crust Pizza, 1995. What is your favorite? We've got a whole bunch more on there. We'll get to those. And we're going to talk a little bit about the nostalgia of the pizza joint next.
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0: Throwback Thursday, and maybe we were hungry when we scheduled what this plan was. 1995 is the year. Stuffed crust pizza, and it's because the Pizza Hut that introduced the stuffed crust pizza in 1995 holds, I think, a pretty dear place in the nostalgia heart, Ryan, when it comes to what it is that we... how we hold it and where it goes. And you found a bit of a parallel you wanted to share.
1: Well, you see, Pizza Hut, I'm fascinated by, because it used to be, I feel like, a cultural icon. Do you remember the, I don't know if this, you might not remember this, but there was a jingle that me and my friends, when we were in like in kindergarten, would sing in choir class, would be a Pizza Hut, a Kentucky Fried Chicken and a Pizza Hut. You remember that jingle at all?
0: No.
1: No, that's fair. Back in the 90s, that was the cream of the crop. Nowadays, it would be a little more like Domino's and a Chick-fil-A, right? To say that the Pizza Hut brand has fallen in popularity since its peak in like the 90s and the 80s would be, I would say, an understatement. In fact, last week, Shane, Yum Brands sold Pizza Hut to private equity and Yum China. So they brushed their hands of it. They focus on KFC and Taco Bell. They don't even want anything to do with Pizza Hut anymore. Domino's is now the biggest pizza franchise in North America, which is wild to think. And I thought to myself, have we lost something here? Because if Pizza Hut goes away, are we going to miss something? Because, I mean, it used to be kind of awesome. Do you remember the old Pizza Hut experience? The salad bars, the red plastic cups, the red checkered tablecloths? Remember that? Mm-hmm.
0: I do.
1: Absolutely incredible. It was like a magical place. I always thought of it as, in the very short years that I played sports as a kid, we would always go to Pizza Hut after my disastrous games, exactly as portrayed in this commercial from the 80s.
2: That was a great game. Hey, what do you say we grab?
3: Dad, we ate that last week.
4: Hey, I've got it. How about some...
3: Again? How about something different this time?

0: How about next week we
1: pair pizza
2: at your hometown Pizza Hut?
3: Aw.
4: Good jingle, too. Jeez. You know, it was a magical space to go out after the game. Always a dine-in spot, though, right? You could deliver, but Pizza Hut was all about the dine-in experience. But now, its competitors own the convenience space. People don't really want to go eat fast food in a restaurant anymore. When was the last time you saw a McDonald's packed with people actually eating there, yeah, right? You order it on Uber Eats, you take it out through the drive-thru. But despite the change in lack of convenience, they may have found a way, Shane, to come back into the market, and that is by throwing back.
5: In the hills of Tunkhannock, Pennsylvania, a familiar red roof catches the eye. Inside, the vinyl booths, Tiffany-style lamps, and yes, the salad bar you may remember from decades ago.
6: I mean, it's amazing the comments we have about, they have the red cups. Yes, we do.
5: Tim Sparks got his start working at a Pizza Hut that looked like this. He's now president of Dayland Corporation, which owns this franchise and more than 80 others around the country. They've redecorated many restaurants to rewind the clock.
7: It looks exactly like the one that I remember from when I was a kid.
6: Yeah, that's what we were after.
5: Some Pizza Hut classics are now top performing locations. Customers show up for a piece of their childhood.
8: It just brings back memories.
5: To share with their own kids.
9: When you finally find something that tastes how you genuinely remember it tasting, like, you can't let it go.
6: People come from 2 and 3 hours away, and I'm not making that up.
10: Do they come frequently is always the question, and will they keep coming?
4: Exactly.
10: And are they on their phone?
4: Exactly, and are they on their phone? And, you know, that's from CBS News, by the way. Now, here's the thing. I love this idea. I would love to go back and eat there. But would it be a novelty? Would it be like a pop-up? Would I actually want to go back? Because I'm a little worried, Shane, that if Pizza Hut goes too nostalgic, they might back themselves into a bit of a colder. In a corner.
10: Yeah, a cold shoulder.
4: It's not Friday yet, and I promise I'm sober. Yes, I think this because I believe that Pizza Hut may be going the way of the world's most favorite dodo.
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13: Blockbuster Video. Wow, what a difference.
10: I remember that jingle.
4: Yeah.
10: How many times, like, did we have to go back to the house to get the DVDs or the VHS? Oh, I got to take the tapes back today. I don't want to pay the fees. And then you drive home at lunchtime from work, yeah, pick up the tapes, take them, drop them off, right? Be kind, please, yeah, rewind.
4: It was a real pain, but it was also pretty awesome because there was no subscription. It was just go in and rent a movie and bring it back like a library. You see, this is the thing. We have nostalgia for what Blockbuster represented, which was the old school way of like renting a movie on the weekends, having the family over, or like date night, picking a couple, renting it, making a routine out of it. But it was also kind of inconvenient and a bit of annoying to have to go back and go through all the routine. And then streaming comes around, makes it so much easier to consume such an awesome and exciting product. Think of Pizza Hut now.
10: Yeah.
4: They are looking back at the nostalgia of going to the salad bar, going for the red plastic cups, having pizza there in their cool environment. But most people would rather just order the pizza than have to go out and do it.
10: Are we death by convenience? Is that what you're saying?
4: It really does come to the convenience. And I think it goes a little bit beyond because, yes, there's similarities in the business, or in the trajectory. But I feel like when we get nostalgic for Blockbuster, I always go back to the same videos. Well, now Pizza Hut too. I was digging through the archives and I found training videos from these two from the same decade. And they have like the same music. Listen to this one. This is the Pizza Hut training video I found.
14: Now, if it's a carryout, you have to use one of those boxes. Make sure to use a box support and an insert. If the pizza is going to be served here, you'll put it back in the pan and place the pan and a spatula on a cork pad in the pickup area. The server will do the rest. No, the customer will do the rest when they bite into my delicious pizza.
10: Yeah,
4: And the Blockbuster's music is better. Just listen to those.
10: Oh, yeah. Paula Abdul, Janet Jackson vibe.
0: You know, we have a lot of different movies you might not have seen before. Can I help you find anything in particular?
1: Oh, thanks. I'll just look around. I'm sure I'll find something.
10: So, do you think that we bail on these movies? Like, we watch streaming, we watch 5 minutes of it, like, nah. But at $3.99 or $5.99 when we rented the movies, that, you know, we are far more invested in it. Expectations are different, right?
4: Likely to stay there.
10: Does that translate to pizza?
4: How does it translate? Well, it's more, okay, we're going to take the family out and go sit down and have a meal. And if we're going to put the effort into doing it, the least you could do is put your phone away at the table or have more of a conversation. I think there's a lot of parallels here. And the thing is, for as inconvenient as Blockbuster is, I miss it. And as inconvenient ordering or going to eat pizza at a Pizza Hut is, I would miss it too.
10: Well, there was a lawsuit over the stuffed crust pizza, and that's how we got here with Pizza Hut. There was a guy who sued them and said he created it. Anthony Mangiello sued them for $1 billion, said he had a 1987 patent for stuffed crust pizza, pizza crust stuffed with cheese. Pizza Hut won the lawsuit in 1999 because they said they made it differently. It was structurally different. He did not get his $1 billion. For his stuffed crust pizza. So there you go. Well, if you want to go back in time, I think that's kind of a cool idea. I am nostalgic for those things. I do like that vibe when you walk into a place and you feel it. But do you need to be there every day? Does that ruin it? I guess time will tell with the status of the pizza. What is the best pizza that you can order for you today? Don't be like Carmi Levy with cheese, sauce, and olives. That's gross. 710-10, text it in. We'll be right back.
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0: Thank you so much for all the text messages. 71010, the pizza question. Not sure if Little Caesars still has this pizza. Bacon wrap deep dish. It was delicious. Wasn't pretty on the way out. Okay. 71010, love classic pepperoni. The ham and pineapple Hawaiian thing has been just kind of bubbling quietly in the background. Not a lot of passion on the ham and pineapple today, which is okay, because usually in these conversations, the ham and the pineapple on pizza kind of takes over, you know? And so I think we've done a good job here. Well done, everyone who's on the shift head crew here. You all have done great. 71010, what is the best pizza? Throwback Thursday. It all started because of a stuffed crust pizza at 1995 as our throwback. In case you missed it, it's a tour around the iHeartRadio Talk Network. It's a conversation from our friends or colleagues, what they get up to through the day, and you can listen on the iHeart app anytime. This is the cool thing about that app. You can live stream, especially if you want to catch something different. 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It's 3 hours earlier there. So, I mean, you want to find out what's going on the West Coast? 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Podcast is online. Ashley Curry was their guest, and they talked about what you should do if you witness a predator-prey attack.
1: There is a well-established great blue heron rookery there, so that's an area where they nest and raise their young. And right above that is a bald eagle nest. And so these animals have decided to live in close proximity with each other.
2: So the eagle nest, I got to interrupt, the eagle nest is right above the rookery?
1: Very close by.
2: Wow, yeah. I did not know that. Okay.
1: And we suspect that they may have chosen to live that close because eagles are apex predators, and their presence would help deter other predators from disturbing their nest.
3: Oh, so this might actually be in the heron's favor? To have an eagle nearby, sort of, unless they're attacking your nest, I guess, but it also could scare away some other predators?
1: Yeah, it could be a price to pay for that protection. And so, of course, it's really difficult to see an animal being hurt, to see it in distress, and to see a predator going after it. And your first instinct, of course, is like, I want to help that animal. I want to step in.
2: We all try to.
1: Yeah, and in your story, it sounds like the eagle didn't come down to it. But in general, if you are seeing an attack of a predator on a prey species, we would actually prefer if you didn't intervene, because that is a natural dynamic that is happening. And if you disturb that interaction, what will happen is you'll have a hungry predator that may also have young that is trying to feed. It may have to, if it's disturbed, we'll have to go out and hunt again.
2: Right.
1: And if it keeps getting disturbed, that's actually a lot more animals hurt before it has a meal.
0: All right, there you go. That's conversation from CFAX 1070 in Victoria. Birds on the docket for the show. You can live stream and grab it on the podcast on the iHeart app. Let's go down to Windsor, Ontario. Kyle Horner had Margot Denham on. They're talking about cell phones, kids, and classrooms.
4: I think what we're seeing is, and if you ask any teacher, it's the problem with the students being able to focus. You can't really expect a child to concentrate on math and science when you have this addictive device sitting right within reach, or you know, in your desk, or you know, in close proximity. So I mean, we're essentially sending kids to school with the television in their pocket saying, well, you know, maybe don't reach out for that. So it's kind of difficult. So I'd say focus. And the other big thing is connection, human connection, right? It's easier to scroll than look up and have that bond with your fellow students.
5: Yeah, and teacher for that matter, right?
4: True enough.
5: Is it addiction? Is it just kind of what they've been growing up with, and having that cell phone or a screen in front of them? And also, how does that affect mental health? Like, I know it all plays a part in all of this, right?
4: Oh, it's 100% it's addiction. And we see that now. We have the decisions in from the juries in those cases in the U.S. that, you know, a lot of these platforms were intentionally designed to be addictive. So, you know, these apps are engineered to interrupt constantly. So every notification is pulling a child out of what they're learning. So, you know, we're asking this still developing brain to basically out-discipline technology that's built to keep it hooked, you know? So it's a very big struggle, and it's very real.
0: Conversation with Kyle Horner down in Windsor, Ontario, CKLW on the iHeart app. You can grab it. Get his podcast. I'm Shane Hewitt. You can grab Shane Hewitt in the Night Shift, the podcast. It's also on the iHeart app. All of your favorite podcast apps will have it. Live stream Toronto in the morning with John Moore in the morning. 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The history of far right extremism in Canada was the conversation on Moore in the Morning.
6: The original hate movements in Canada were largely kind of driven by a kind of British identity, British nationalism. That evolved by the 1930s. You're talking about people who were radically anti-communist, and I'm not saying you have to love communism at all. Don't please misinterpret my words, but people who felt that, you know, this could only be defeated through violence. So radical anti-communism and radical anti-Semitism. So that's always been a huge theme. And one of the major themes that has really continued since the 1920s, since the 1930s, is this idea that there is like a Jewish cabal that's trying to effectively bring in immigration in order to undermine the white race. That's something we've continuously heard. It's like it's a narrative that's 100 years old. It's equal opportunity hate in a lot of ways is the way I might put that.
7: This is all so custom made for social media and for the internet. I mean, Ernst Zundel used to have to stand on a street corner and hand out papers in order to promote Holocaust denial. Now you can do it from your parents' basement.
6: Yeah, exactly. That is a huge part of this. And I would say not only that, but I think, like, you know, for lack of a better word, the aesthetics of the movement have also changed. So, like, if you were a neo-Nazi in the 80s and 90s, and I think you and I are old enough to remember this, you would probably have a shaved head and you wear braces and tattoos and all this kind of stuff. The look of the far right now has changed, right? You know, it you might as well be a Best Buy employee, and that's no shade to Best Buy, of course, but the, you know, wearing golf shirts, khaki pants, neat haircuts and stuff like that. So the far right has also made itself more aesthetically presentable. So you don't have to look like you're in a motorcycle gang in order to do this. And of course, you're right. Absolutely. The online element. It's so much easier to find this content online and to find people who share your views. And the concern I think that we have is that is the phenomenon of polarization. And the polarization is not just people talk about an echo chamber. It's worse than an echo chamber. It means that usually the most extreme view tends to influence a wider group of people over a period of time, and that their views eventually become more and more extreme as they are navigating these kind of extreme ideologies online in the first place.
0: All right, there you go. That's a big conversation from John Moore. 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
18: From the National Newsroom of the Canadian Press, I'm Rob Westgate. Turkey's foreign minister is going to be in Ottawa today, meeting with Foreign Affairs Minister Anita Anand. Hakan Fidan is here to pitch a strategic partnership with Canada. Turkey is a military ally by virtue of its NATO membership, and Fidan has echoed Canada's argument that Europeans should complement the military alliance without duplicating the work of NATO. Anand describes Canada's relationship with Turkey as being buoyed by energy exports, economic and trade opportunities, defense and security, as well as people-to-people ties. Prime Minister Mark Carney is going to be heading to the Calgary Stampede next week with a simple message: quitting Canada will not be the magic wand that separatists think it is. Taking questions from reporters in Ottawa yesterday, the PM said this October's referendum on separation comes at a time when Canada is trying to present itself as a stable, reliable international trading partner. For his part, opposition Conservative leader Pierre Poilievre says the Prime Minister's government needs to provide Albertans with hope that life in the country can improve. Ontario is waiting on an influx of federal cash for the National Child Care Program. The additional $5.4 billion announced last week is designed to help push toward the planned $10 a day child care and hundreds of thousands of new spaces. Ontario-based child care policy expert Gordon Cleveland says the province should focus more on creating the new spaces, which is the more urgent need. A proponent of a universal child care system, Cleveland says its success largely depends on its growth. Operators have said that the largest barriers to expanding more quickly is staff shortages. A Scandinavian home goods brand is swooping into Canada with its first store opening at the Eaton Centre in Toronto today. CEO Jens Mikkelsen says Flying Tiger Copenhagen will open four more stores in Canada this year and keep expanding from there.
19: Quality over quantity, but we have great plans for Canada. We want to be where the consumers are.
18: Flying Tiger Copenhagen is a Danish retailer selling creative but affordable items such as dish towels with fruit motifs and animal-shaped erasers. And finally, south of the border we go with a political update. A judge has sided with an independent journalist who had been seeking withheld portions of the Epstein files.
20: A federal judge is ordering the Justice Department to turn over unredacted versions of some of the Epstein files. Judge Emmett Sullivan ruling that the Trump administration may have violated a transparency law by withholding parts of the documents. The judge gave the Justice Department until July 2nd to release some records with fewer redactions, including information about certain emails and names connected to a draft indictment. The department must also provide a log explaining why other information remains hidden. Dave Packer, ABC News.
18: This is the Canadian Press. In sports, the Netherlands owns the top spot in Group F at the FIFA World Cup, the Dutch side, closing out its group play schedule with a 3-1 win over Tunisia. Ivory Coast and Ecuador also posted victories, while Japan and Sweden ended up playing to a 1-1 draw. Meanwhile, the Canadian men's soccer team is preparing for its game against South Africa on Sunday in Los Angeles. Canada dropped a 2-1 decision to Switzerland yesterday, but still managed to finish second in its group. It'll be Canada's first ever knockout round appearance at the tournament. Over to some Major League Baseball news. The Toronto Blue Jays' losing streak is now up to 3 games after a 6-5 loss at the hands of the Texas Rangers. Toronto starter Kevin Gausman gave up 6 runs and 10 hits. The Rangers are now tied with the Blue Jays for the third wildcard spot in the American League. And finally, Canada's Brooke Henderson is tied for 8th place after the opening round of the KPMG Women's PGA Championship in Minnesota. Ina Yoon leads at 9 under par 63. From the Canadian Press, I'm Rob Westgate.
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16: Here's an encore segment from Ottawa at Work with Patricia Bull.
22: Chris Holsky in for Patricia Bull. You go around planet Earth and you ask anyone in any country to try to name something Canadian, and there's a fairly good chance that what they will say is a red uniformed mounted police officer on top of a horse. It's one of the most iconic symbols of this country, and you're going to get a chance to see it in practice for free the next 4 nights at the Musical Ride Center on Sandridge Road. I, of course, am talking about the RCMP Musical Ride. I am thrilled right now to be joined by the chief instructor for the RCMP Musical Ride and Heritage Branch, Sergeant Derek Quilley. Good morning, Sergeant.
23: Good morning. Thank you for having me today.
22: Let's start. I want to start actually by asking about your role and what does it mean to you to be the chief instructor for something that is so iconically Canadian?
23: I mean, I can't tell you how much of an honor it is to climb the ranks through the Musical Ride to become the head coach, the lead instructor. And I tell you, I've done hundreds of shows, but every time that whole Canada plays, it gives me the goosebumps. So it's a very big honor for me to be part of this team.
22: You rose through the ranks. How did you get involved in the first place? How does a Mountie end up getting the call to be part of the Musical Ride?
23: Yeah, so every RCMP officer does have a chance to apply internally to do a tryout. And members from across the country get to fly in and try out 30 members usually per course. And they're tested on their ability to ride horses. You do not need to know how to ride. But after that 5-week course, we select the best riders. And then they get to come and learn how to ride horses for 1 year. And then after that 1 year, they can join the Musical Ride.
22: You mentioned applications from across the country. That indicates to me that we're talking about a team here that is built from people all over Canada. And that sounds fantastic. It's emblematic, I think, of the event itself.
23: Absolutely, yeah. And having that diverse backgrounds and people from all across the country helps for the provinces we visit, right? So every province will have at least someone they can identify with, or they know someone who lives somewhere. So it's a great, and it makes it fun for when we travel the country.
22: What can you tell us about the sunset ceremonies?
23: Yeah, so the sunset ceremonies is kind of like our home base event. It's something we can showcase our show to Canadians here in Ottawa in particular. And it's kind of our show to set us up for success for the rest of the year as we go tour the country. After sunset ceremonies, we'll be heading to a few stops in Ontario and then off to British Columbia for the month of August.
22: You mentioned some of the, how people are able to relate to some of the officers participating. If someone comes to the event tonight, how much opportunity do they get a chance to interact with some of the members of the Musical Ride, be them officer or horse?
23: Yeah, so after the performance, we do what's called a meet and greet. So the officers will go to the outside of the arena where we did the show, and everyone will have an opportunity to come and pet the horse and say hi to the officer. And then, of course, once we put those horses back away in the barn, people are always invited to come to the barn and say hi, watch the behind the scenes, how we clean them up, get them back home and fed. And they can talk to the officers there as well.
22: You mentioned a training course that lasts for a few weeks. How much work goes into putting together the musical ride each year?
23: Yeah, so it's called what's form up in February. The musical ride forms up, and all the members that were training for that year will join the musical ride, and the previous members will all come together in February, and we start rehearsing every day for an hour and a half a day. So, or sorry, 3 hours a day, an hour and a half in the morning, hour and a half in the afternoon. And it just takes time to get through those patterns and, you know, learn the patterns, get the horses used to the patterns, the members. There's just a lot of synchronization that needs to be worked on. And it does take all these months of hard training to get the show where it is today.
22: Now, as the chief instructor, is there any particular advice that you find yourself repeating to some of the participants in this every year? Is there a common mistake that an officer may make that you have to correct to try to get things set up properly?
23: I wouldn't say a common mistake. I mean, we all have our own levels of riding. What I tell officers is, like, horseback riding is, it's not a linear path. You can't just get on and I tell you to push a bunch of buttons and it happens for you. Everyone learns at their own pace, but I always say to the officers, you know what? Mistakes are going to happen, but the people are there to support you, support Canada, support the RCMP. So just enjoy the experience. Don't worry about the small stuff. We'll fix it next time.
22: Now, what do the officers what do the officers typically say to you about being part of this?
23: I think it's a special break for them from their regular police duties. They generally get to stay on the musical ride for 3 years. You know, careers are long. You're looking at 25, 30 years. So 3 years to come learn a new skill, horseback riding, and then promote Canada and the RCMP across the country. I think they all find it a fairly special thing. And then you talk to former musical ride members or members of the RCMP that have retired, and they always look very fondly on their few years on the musical ride.
22: How comfortable is the red uniform?
23: It's comfortable, but of course, you know, here in Ottawa, sometimes we get those very humid days, so it can get

0: chair or something to sit on. We do have tiered seating on grass. But yeah, come early, get a good spot, try to sit up high so you can see the patterns. And it's about an hour and a half show. So we do what's like a flag lowering ceremony at the very end of the performance. So as the sun setting, we will play O Canada and lower the flag. And that's very special. And that usually happens around 8:45-ish.
1: Absolutely magnificent. Sergeant, best of luck to you and the entire team and all your horse friends as well tonight. 2,000 to 3,000 people. That sounds fantastic. Thank you so much.
0: Thanks for having me. You have a great day.
1: That was Sergeant Derek Quilley, the chief instructor for the RCMP Musical Ride and Heritage Branch, I should say. Performances running tonight through Sunday at the Musical Ride Center on Sandridge Road. Gates open early each evening with the main show beginning at 7 p.m. You heard the sergeant's advice. Between 2,000 and 3,000 people can be turning out for these shows. So maybe the earlier you can arrive there, the better it might be for you. He was hoping for good weather. The forecast for most of the next four nights, it does look fantastic.
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0: What's up? Alien here. You know, from space. And... Whoa, I'm loving people's reactions to the news that Lotto Max now has more chances to win, with up to 90 new prizes of $100,000. 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But it's real. Believe it.
1: Oh, alien!
0: Way ahead of you, buddy. Already bought my ticket.
2: 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Lotto Max.
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7: This week, the federal government announced a year after it passed the Building Canada Act to designate projects in the national interest and allow the government to override certain laws to get those projects built, that it would now consider designating three in that manner. Transport Minister Steve McKinnon was there for that announcement. I asked him why a year ago, when another minister, Minister LeBlanc, was testifying on the need for this act, he used the word urgent 10 times, and it's taken them another year to even announce they could consider three projects. Isn't that, I asked the Minister of Transport, the opposite of urgency?
8: Well, that ignores the other work that's gone on in the past year. One of the very important things that that bill created was the Major Projects Office, which has done an analysis, a remarkable analysis, really incredible work over the past year of identifying and really dissecting every major construction, economic development, mineral development, transportation undertaking in the country over a certain threshold. You've seen them be able to help us move projects like the major expansion of the 60% capacity expansion at the Port of Montreal. You've seen new mining projects, whether it be graphite in Quebec or copper in Saskatchewan, LNG. Projects in British Columbia. The Major Projects Office, and perhaps one of the most misunderstood things about the Building Canada Act was bringing this focus to bear such that projects could get approved with or without these new provisions. And you've seen us moving with a lot of urgency. And today we've identified projects where the unique ability of that bill to help us compress timelines for building projects of national significance has come into play.
7: And I do want to ask about that unique ability in a moment. But when you use words like remarkable, incredible, and then invoke, for example, LNG projects in BC as evidence of those characteristics, are you not overstating it? I mean, none of those projects are even, you know, see a final investment decision going ahead. The LNG phase two does not yet have a final investment decision. Even the other projects that you pointed to, Contre Coeur, the expansion of the Port of Montreal, all of the approvals were already in place. The construction was already slated to begin.
8: True.
7: Yeah, everything was slated to begin. I've read multiple articles in which the people who are running that expansion were saying, yes, we're on track for X date, Y date, et cetera, et cetera. It's not like the insertion of the Building Canada Act all of a sudden got things going. The same could be said of the copper mine. Darlington was another example Minister Hodgson used alongside you.
8: Yes.
7: Today as well. Ontario had already selected the technology, approved the funding, and begun the site preparation when it was put on the list.
8: Right. But there remained in all of those cases necessary federal approvals or essentially the need to concentrate federal efforts to get them over the finish line. In the case of Contre Coeur, there were, yes, approvals for the for some of the water works granted, but some approvals remain outstanding. And so what I would just simply say is don't sell short the creation and the work of the Major Projects Office in getting us on those and dozens of other projects, getting us to a place where the federal government understands very clearly what is required to help advance major economic opportunity for the country and to move forward on it quickly.
7: Yeah, and I'm not trying to undersell it, but I am contrasting it with the way in which your government once again framed, for example, the need for Building Canada, right? Urgent is the word that the minister at the time used on multiple occasions. The quote from the prime minister in March of 2025, it is high time to build things that we never imagined and to build them at a speed that we have never seen. What evidence is happening that we have never seen, to be blunt?
8: Well, it remains urgent. And all of these projects, variously, Vashi, we get asked about moving too quickly, going too quickly through review or other processes for projects, high-speed rail, for example, or not moving quickly enough. What I would suggest is that we've found a model where we take what used to be successive approvals. So all kinds of different federal permits required for a given project, navigable waterways, fisheries, species at risk. And if, instead of dealing with those sequentially and engaging with communities and consulting Indigenous peoples as we must sequentially, we now have under this formula a way of doing that all at the same time. It's better for communities. They don't have to engage on the navigable waterways permit and then 5 months or even 5 years later on another regulatory issue. We're able to work closely with communities on all sorts of these reviews, compress the timetables, not overlook any of our environmental or Indigenous commitments, but move with urgency on all of these projects. Now, not all of them will require the powers under the Building Canada Act, but the Major Projects Office was always the major feature of that act and the ability of this government to apply very, very specialized resources to the completion and permitting of projects.
7: I'm not sure it's fair to say it was the major feature. When your government was pitching it and pitching it as something that had, again, that urgency behind it, the focus of the debate, the focus, for example, of all of that testimony I read today from the minister was very much on, like, what is new about this and what will that act allow you to bypass that would not have been the case otherwise? And again, I'll point to the evidence that it took a year, and you're not even saying you're going to use it in these cases. You're simply making an announcement that you're going to consider it. Does that fairly feel urgent to you?
8: Well, we're announcing, as the Act requires, that we consult affected communities, Indigenous communities, about the application of the Act. That is necessarily a very, very short process. So that process should conclude within a couple of months, and then the final decision about listing these projects will be made. I do want to say once again, though, Vashi, the speed at which the government is now considering moving on and applying this solution to a variety of projects across the country with or without the application of the powers in the Building Canada Act has been very, very impressive, and you should expect a lot more developments on that.
7: What delineates the choice or the consideration of the use of the Building Canada Act? Like, what, when you look at a project, why is it these projects, these three, that might require its application? And is it the fact that there is, in a couple of the cases, two of the three projects, already significant opposition that's been voiced?
8: Well, there's also obviously significant support, and I would actually argue that it is the significant support that in one way motivated the decision to move on these projects quickly. There is a new impetus here in the North with respect to Arctic sovereignty, creating economic opportunity for the people who live in Northern Canada and engaging with Indigenous communities, and then apply all of that, of course, to the Department of National Defence and the Canadian Armed Forces and their emerging operating requirements in the context of our commitment to our Arctic sovereignty. So these are projects that automatically become projects of national significance. The Mackenzie Valley Highway is, of course, a gateway to the Arctic Ocean, a land gateway to the Arctic Ocean. The Grays Bay Port is a water gateway both a commercial one and a defense related piece of infrastructure. So incredibly significant. And as for the nuclear waste facility, Vashi, you and I weren't born, and we were discussing this project. So it's come a long, long way. Technology has obviously improved. Community engagement has come to the point where it's important that we move on with this project in the spirit of the many other nuclear policies that we've announced this week.
7: That's Federal Transport Minister Steve McKinnon.
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21: Good morning. I'm Connor Ray. Mostly cloudy skies right now, 16 degrees. Your full forecast coming up. First, your top stories. The 19-year-old man, accused in the hit-and-run death of a Barrhaven crossing guard in March, took the stand during his trial Thursday. Xander Wright has pleaded guilty to failing to stop after an accident while pleading not guilty to dangerous operation causing death. Wright testified he did a rolling stop, looked both ways, did not see anyone crossing, and proceeded through the intersection. Wright went on to say he felt a light tap and saw a handheld stop sign on the hood of his truck before feeling two bumps on the right-hand side rolling over something. Wright said he did not realize he hit the 55-year-old Peter Clark until he looked in his rearview mirror. The Crown later suggested video of the incident showed he advanced through the intersection while looking down, and Wright admitted he was distracted by his vape that had fallen onto his lap. Wright briefly returned to the scene after Clark was struck, then left without providing his information or assistance, saying he did not know what to do because he was scared. Prime Minister Mark Carney says there will be an announcement today about the future of 24 Sussex Drive. The historic building that was the home to many Canadian PMs has sat empty since 2015 due to health and safety reasons, including an infestation of rats and poor heating and electrical systems. In June 2021, a report from the National Capital Commission said it would cost about $36.5 million to restore 24 Sussex to good condition. CTV News speaking with some Ottawa residents on what they would like to see happen to the building.
0: Keep the historic house because it was a place where many important things happened.
11: Perhaps it's better to take it down and rebuild and maybe preserve something of it and build around it.
22: We would like 24 Sussex to stay as a Prime Minister's residence. We would like it restored. I think if they need extra space, then it can be added on in a sympathetic manner.
21: A press conference on the matter is set for 9:30 this morning. And as Ontario awaits a promised infusion of federal cash for the National Child Care Program, one prominent expert argues the province should focus more on creating new spaces than getting the $10 a day target. John Kennedy has more.
23: Federal Jobs and Families Minister Patty Haidu announced an additional $5.4 billion last week for provinces and territories, roughly a two-year boost to push for the goal line of $10 a day childcare and hundreds of thousands of new spaces. Ontario-based childcare policy expert Gordon Cleveland says expanding the system's capacity to serve more families is the more urgent need. A proponent of a universal childcare system, Cleveland says its success largely depends on its growth. Operators have said one of the largest barriers to expanding more quickly is staff shortages. John Kennedy, the Canadian Press.
21: Sign up now for our morning and evening CTV News Ottawa newsletters. 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From the CTV Weather Center, mostly cloudy skies early this morning. We are expecting the clouds to stick around throughout the day today. That brings a 40% chance of showers pretty much all day today, continuing into the evening. There's also a risk of a thunderstorm today as well. That's most likely coming early this evening if it does show up. Reaching a daytime high of 23 today, so it will be warm, potentially humid as well into the afternoon. It could feel like 28. Into Saturday, 27 is the high, so it's going to be nice and warm. We could see a thunderstorm in the first half of the day tomorrow as well. 30% chance of showers. Later in the day Saturday, skies are expected to clear up a little bit. Will still be cloudy periods, but no rain expected late Saturday. Looking into Sunday, a mix of sun and clouds in the sky. No rain in the forecast for the rest of the weekend with a high of 28 degrees. Still going to be warm into the next work week as well. 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That is the latest from the CTV Newsroom. I'm Connor Ray. 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
25: Prime Minister Mark Carney gave a very wide-ranging news conference this morning. He was talking about everything from the trade relationship, the upcoming CUSMA renegotiation deadline, Iran, NATO, etc. But there was one thing at the very end of the press conference that he dangled that caught our eyes and ears. He mentioned an announcement coming tomorrow about the future of 24 Sussex Drive.
26: You've said that you'd like to see future prime ministers take up residence there.
27: Yes.
26: Why? And why do you think that's important? And what would you like to see happen to the building, this building, and why is it so important?
27: Great question. I'll have a press conference tomorrow to answer that. I'll just let you know, I'll have a press conference tomorrow to answer that, but More time.
26: Really? Wait.
27: Wait. All right. No, no. You got it like this. Something new every day, Tonda. No.
25: I'm laughing because you can hear Tonda McCharles, who is a reporter for the Toronto Star, saying, seriously? You're going to dangle that and then give us absolutely nothing? All he said was that the announcement is coming tomorrow. Should 24 Sussex be restored? Should it be renovated? Should it be bulldozed? That's our question of the day. You can call in live at 613-521-8255. He was hinting that perhaps a decision on the future of this vacant building is coming. As the government apparently gets set to announce plans on 24 Sussex, we want to hear from you. What do you think should happen there? An announcement of some variety is coming tomorrow. What we can tell you is that this gutted heritage building has just been sitting vacant for some time now, and it was a fire hazard. It had asbestos. It had mice. There was a June 2021 report from the NCC said that it would cost $36.6 million to restore it to good condition. It was so bad they had to shut it down to the public back in 2022, and it has sat there pretty much derelict ever since then. Joining us with her take, Catherine Spencer-Ross, the president of Heritage Ottawa. Welcome back to the show.
1: Thanks very much.
25: Great. Do you have any expectations for tomorrow? Do you know what's coming?
1: I absolutely do not know what's coming. Like everybody else, I'm waiting. I'm waiting with bated breath. I'm very optimistic, perhaps naively so, but I'm really hoping that the Prime Minister is going to do the right thing and say that 24 Sussex is going to be restored for use as the residence of the Prime Minister of Canada.
25: No Prime Minister has lived at the official residence since Stephen Harper in 2015. It is now 2026. Carney is living at Rideau Cottage on the grounds of Rideau Hall. In part, Catherine, you know that it's because no prime minister or no politician wants to be seen as feathering their own nest. Are we over that?
1: Well, I hope so. As I've said previously, this is not the government's house in terms of ownership. It doesn't belong to a political party. It doesn't belong to a prime minister. It belongs to the people of Canada. The government has a responsibility to look after it, which, of course, we know over the past decades has not happened. And you're right, governments have been shy about putting forward the required amount. But, of course, the longer you neglect a building, the higher the price tag is to fix it. So here we are in 2026 waiting to see what's going to happen. I have to say that Prime Minister Trudeau made the right decision to move out and allowed the NCC to get in there and assess the building, do what they had to do to remediate it so that it could move forward. So now we just need the right decision.
25: I'm asking our audience, renovate or replace? Is there a point, Catherine, even though it's a heritage building, where we just have to stop? We have to throw in the towel and say it has been neglected for too long. It's too old. It's too expensive. And it's no longer practical.
1: Oh, that's too simple a question, I think, because there are many things to take into account. There is the association of the building with former prime ministers. There is the association of the building itself with a heritage style. And when you start tearing things down because you think it's going to be too expensive to fix, where's all the rubble going to go? So, and then you have to build new stuff, and you're going to be expending more money to get newer materials, which might not be so environmentally friendly as the stone that currently is there is. So many questions, and it's really not a simple answer.
25: What a sad state of affairs that we have allowed this historic building to deteriorate, to rot. Iconic. It's unusable now. And obviously something has to happen here. What does that say about our successive governments here? I'm not trying to make this about one political party. As I said, you know, we had Harper and then we had Trudeau and Carney, et cetera. But what does that say about our state of government that nobody was able to step in and actually save it?
1: Oh, I think, you know, governments are always under so much pressure from the Canadian public to make decisions about all sorts of things, and everybody has an issue. And quite frankly, you know, a single house in the grand scheme of things may not be at the top of anybody's list across the country. But then we have to remember that we are a G7 country. The Prime Minister is our head of government, regardless of what political party he or she belongs to. And therefore, that person, like every other G7 leader, should have a proper place to live. It's an embarrassment. But it's kind of Canadian, but it is an embarrassment.
25: Right, because as you say, the other G7 leaders are living in official residences that are maintained properly or somewhat, I would say, regularly.
1: Well, and they are. I mean, you can think, 10 Downing Street had major renovations done a number of years ago. The much smaller lodge in Canberra for the Australians was renovated just over 10 years ago. The White House, of course, has had all sorts of renovations done to it, which continue to this day. But you need to keep up a place. It's like your own house. If you don't look after it, it's going to cost you more in the future, or you're going to have to tear it down.
25: Thanks for joining us.
1: You're very welcome. Nice to chat with you.
25: Catherine Spencer-Ross, president of Heritage Ottawa, on the show. What should we do with 24 Sussex? Should we gut it? They already have. But should we continue to gut it and renovate it? Should we actually demolish it? How much money should we pour into it, given the sad state of affairs right now, where we know it has been infested with vermin, it had asbestos, it was a fire hazard, nobody wanted to touch it, because no politician in Canada wanted to look like they were feathering their own nest. And as a result, it was left to rot. No prime minister has lived at that official residence since Stephen Harper in 2015. Prime Minister Mark Carney currently lives at the Rideau Cottage on the grounds of Rideau Hall. He was asked earlier today what he would like to see happen with 24 Sussex while he was chatting with reporters in a sort of wide-ranging news conference. It was about a matter of different things, from the trade relationship with the U.S., the CUSMA deadline coming up July the 1st, NATO, Iran, and then this. And they were a little bit stunned by his response, because he dangled that some news is coming tomorrow, but then he clammed up.
26: You've said that you'd like to see future prime ministers take up residence there.
27: Yes.
26: Why? And why do you think that's important? And what would you like to see happen to the building, this building, and why is it so important?
27: Great question. I'll have a press conference tomorrow to answer that. I'll just let you know, I'll have a press conference tomorrow to answer that, but I'll have more time.
26: Really?
27: Wait. All right. No. You kind of like this. Something new every day, Tonda. No.
25: You can hear that he's kind of calling out one of the reporters. He's calling him out, Tonda McCharles from the Toronto Star, who said incredulously, "Really? Like that's all you're going to give us? You're going to talk about 24 Sussex, and after all this time, after all this inaction, that's all you have to say is that an announcement is coming? You're making an announcement about an announcement without anything of material substance?" Yeah, he said. Stay tuned for tomorrow. The building is 150 years old, and it's got a storied past, to say the least. We invited Catherine Spencer-Ross, the president of Heritage Ottawa, on the show to get her take. She admitted she has no idea what the prime minister has planned or what he's going to say tomorrow, but she's hopeful.
1: I'm very optimistic. Perhaps naively so, but I'm really hoping that the Prime Minister is going to do the right thing and say that 24 Sussex is going to be restored for use as the residence of the Prime Minister of Canada.
25: It has not been in use since Harper left office in 2015, and it's become something of a national embarrassment in the intervening years. Vermin, mold, asbestos. It's a fire hazard in the making. I asked Spencer Ross about the longstanding neglect of the place.
1: The longer you neglect a building, the higher the price tag is to fix it. So here we are in 2026 waiting to see what's going to happen. I have to say that Prime Minister Trudeau made the right decision to move out and allowed the NCC to get in there and assess the building, do what they had to do to remediate it so that it could move forward. So now we just need the right decision.
25: Catherine Spencer-Ross from Heritage Ottawa. I see some of you that are yelling, tear it down. Others are saying it has historic value, that we ought to renovate it. I asked Spencer Ross about that, and I said, is there a moment or a threshold, a particular number, where it just becomes way too much money and we ought to demolish it? Here's what she said.
1: There are many things to take into account. There is the association of the building with former prime ministers. There is the association of the building itself with a heritage style. And when you start tearing things down because you think it's going to be too expensive to fix, where's all the rubble going to go? So, and then you have to build new stuff, and you're going to be expending more money to get newer materials, which might not be so environmentally friendly as the stone that currently is there is. So many questions, and it's really not a simple answer.
25: That's our question of the day at 613-521-8255. Should we fix it? Should we demo it? How much money would you spend? I think we do need to fix it. Unfortunately, we have left it so long that the bill is going to be high, but it's an iconic building. We're a G7 nation. We're a G7 capital, and I think we do have to fix it up. Some of you think that's absolutely ludicrous. Angela says, tear it down, reuse the stone. Should be cheaper as long as Carney doesn't build a ballroom, LOL. Cassandra from Carlton Place says, knock it down or renovate it, I don't care. But we need a proper place to host world leaders. The fact that we don't have one, we're a G7 nation, I agree, is a shame. I understand no one wants to be the person to spend the money, but it's time to make it happen. In fact, it is long past time. Lynn in Stittsville writes, gut the interior completely, leaving the outer shell, and rebuild the interior to modern standards. It's a national embarrassment to have the official residence of the leader of our country living in a so-called cottage on the property of the governor general. Shameful. 416. We also chatted with Rob. We caught up with a listener named Rob, who told us how to get the best deal when fixing up 24 Sussex.
2: I believe 24 Sussex should be, it's a heritage building. I strongly believe that it should be kept as a heritage building. But to get there to as a final product, the building might have to be all torn down. So the best way to do this is not to rely on one answer from one person or one architect. It's to get what they call a design build. Throw it out to all the general contractors and that want to participate. Come in with the best idea. Have a compliance team make sure that they will deliver what they said they would build, and you can make it look the exact same as it is now. So to me, it is tear down the old building, make the new one look like it's, you know, like the old one, and get something new out of it. Get anybody in the country that wants to participate, and you should get probably the best deal out there.
25: No matter what happens moving forward, once we fix it, restore it, or demo it, we need to remove the politics from this out of the maintenance process, because otherwise nobody will want to stick with this maintenance regime. Nobody will stick with renovating it and seeing it through because they don't want to wear it. Like, oh, I'm making my own house really nice and luxurious. No politician wants that. Westboro Johnny, KC, I support jumping into the deep end of the indoor pool at 24 Sussex and renovate and rebuild. Jeff, the grumpy Uber driver, says, what does it say about how organized a country we are when we can't even make a decision so that our leader has to live somewhere like a cottage and we need somewhere distinguished to live? Fix it, restore it, whatever the cost. Make us proud.
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13: Hydro Ottawa is facing major demands right now. Are we going to be able to manage it? And how are we going to pay for it? Bryce Conrad is CEO of Hydro Ottawa. Good morning.
14: Good morning, Bill. How are you?
13: Good. I'll ask you again, as I always do, this little part of Manitic that's on Hydro One. Could you please take us over? Please, I'm begging.
14: I'm in the same boat, Bill. I live in Greeley, and so I'm like, I can throw a stone and hit the Hydro Ottawa poles, but I'm still paying that much more. So.
13: Did I know that about you? Because I think I would have given you a harder time about that if I knew that.
14: Yeah, it's probably not something I should be publishing, but anyway, it's the truth.
13: But so you've got my back here. We pay a lot more than Hydro Ottawa customers, don't we?
14: Yeah, about 25% extra, 25% more for sure.
13: Oh, you're killing me here, Bryce.
14: I know.
13: What's increasing the demand? Is it AI?
14: Well, it's everything. But yeah, I mean, the entire country, the province, the city, everyone's electrifying. So you're just seeing, massive upsurge in electrification in general, and that's driven by national defense, governments, campuses, and yes, AI, data centers. We're seeing a huge spike in the number of data centers that are kicking the tires about in Ottawa.
13: Well, I mean, that's a good thing overall for Ottawa, right? Development, jobs.
14: It's a good thing. It's a good thing, right? It's economic activity. It's jobs. Sure. I mean, these data centers tend to be very, very, very, very large buildings with very small parking lots, but they tend to create ecosystems of technologies that come around them. So yeah, it's economic activity, it's jobs, it's it's property taxes, it's all that good stuff. And we're just, quite frankly, Bill, we're the fastest growing city in Ontario.
13: Yeah, and as you mentioned, electrifying everything, more and more people getting electric cars and. Because we think of it as cleaner and easier and better for the environment, all of those things. But how are you going to manage that? Where does the generation come from?
14: Well, I mean, that's the challenge. And of course, I don't think you can go a week without reading the paper about someone talking about another nuclear plant or more generation. So, I mean, the province is committed. Ontario is committed to some pretty significant upgrades to the nuclear fleet. So, I mean, the generation will be there. I'm not really that worried about that. The transmission will be there. It's more the distribution. It's that last mile that Hydro Ottawa is responsible for that I'm most concerned about.
13: Yeah, because you don't generate electricity, right? You bring it into the city and you distribute it within the city.
14: Yeah, well, we do have a generating fleet. We're the largest municipally owned generator of green energy in Ontario. We have, Chaudière Falls and...
13: Oh, yeah, true, yeah.
14: We have our own fleet of generators, but, for the most part, that energy gets sold back into the grid. Yes, we do. We are on the receiving end of all that.
13: I don't want to oversimplify it, but when you talk about distributing electricity, we're talking about wires.
14: Correct.
13: And is there a point where if everyone on my street suddenly bought an electric car, would the wires melt down? I mean, what's the capacity right now? What percentage are we using on average across the city?
14: If everybody in Ottawa switched to an electric car, then we would have a challenge. But what we're seeing right now is kind of you know, it's predictable. We've seen, this is what we've been planning for and planning against. So we've been building the infrastructure to support this, but.
13: And we do have something called zoning too, right? So, you know, the areas that are more likely to have large data centers, they're not probably moving in on my street in Manotick. So you don't have to change the transmission system there. You're already looking at areas where there's likely more transmission available as it is now. And I would think easier to upgrade it if you have to.
14: Exactly. No one's building a data center in the Glebe, right? Like, these things tend to be, again, large buildings, sort of the periphery of the city, where real estate's a bit cheaper, kind of thing. So yeah, that's where they are, and from there, from our perspective, it's easier for us to connect them. We can connect them directly to the transmission system if need be. So anyway, there's a number of different options available. So I'm not really that worried about it. It's just the sheer amount of work that's involved.
13: Sure. In these things. Is it going to mean higher costs for users here in Ottawa?
14: Well, when you get these big, large loads like this coming in, they tend to pay their own freight. So theoretically, no, but let's be very clear, Bill, like, the costs are going up. I mean, the rate application that we just had approved is, you know, 5 years, you know, about 1.65% annually increase over 5 years, which doesn't sound like much, but again, in a world where affordability is front and center as it is today, every dollar counts. So we're very, very cognizant of that as well.
13: Bryce, I'm going to meet you at midnight tonight, and we're going to bring a large wire with us. We're going to hook you and I up to Hydro Ottawa.
14: Just a great big extension cord, Bill. I think that would run counter to your safety hat.
13: Massive extension cord. No, lots of extension cords plugged into other extension cords.
14: What could go wrong?
13: Exactly. Thank you, Bryce. Good to talk to you.
14: Always a pleasure, Bill.
13: Bryce Conrad, CEO of Hydro Ottawa. Ugh. When he actually puts a number on how much more that a very small group of people in the city of Ottawa pay for electricity versus the rest, it was something to do with amalgamation and how it was all divided up. I don't know. It's just too depressing to think about, but. There you go. Bunda, your farm must, are you Hydro One?
0: Yeah, farm's Hydro One.
13: Yeah. But is it in the city of Ottawa?
0: Yep. Technically, North Core is in the city of Ottawa.
13: So you feel me?
0: Yeah, we do.
13: And you got to light up barns, and you got that big arena where the horses can be ridden all year round indoors. Is that your hydro bill? I don't want to see your hydro bill.
0: And in the wintertime, too, there's like de-icing machines inside the water troughs for the horses as well, which pulls a lot of power as well.
13: I never even thought of that.
0: Yeah. Keep the water.
13: Icing for the horses.
0: That's right. So that they could drink water.
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17: Good morning. I'm Connor Ray. Mostly cloudy skies. Right now, 16 degrees. Your full forecast coming up. First, your top stories. The 19-year-old man facing charges in the hit-and-run death of a Barhaven crossing guard testified that he did not see Peter Clark before striking him with a pickup truck in March. Xander Wright told the court he did a rolling stop, looked both ways, did not see anyone coming, and proceeded through the intersection. CTV's Katie Griffin has more.
18: Wright testified he felt a light tap and saw a handheld stop sign on the hood of the truck before feeling two bumps rolling over something. He kept driving, saying he only realized he'd hit someone when he looked in the rearview mirror and briefly went back to the scene. I walked up closer from the vehicle and seen there was someone laying on the ground and there was blood, he said. When asked by his lawyer why he didn't help or provide his information, Wright said didn't know what to do. I was scared. Going over video of the crash, the Crown contends that Wright was looking down as he was pressing the gas. Wright testified he was distracted by his vape that had fallen into his lap. I don't remember seeing him. I don't remember if there was any obstruction, Wright said. You don't know whether you saw him or not, the Crown pressed. No, I didn't see him.
17: Wright has pleaded guilty to failing to stop after an accident while pleading not guilty to dangerous operation causing death. Prime Minister Mark Carney says the government will share plans today for the future of 24 Sussex, which has sat empty for over a decade. CTV's Kimberly Fowler has more there.
19: An old prime minister has lived there since Stephen Harper in 2015. Now, since then, things have deteriorated further. There were rodents, obsolete mechanical heating and electrical systems, and asbestos. In 2021, the NCC said it would cost $36.6 million to restore 24 Sussex into good condition. In 2022, the residence was closed to the public to allow for work to address the health and safety issues. 24 Sussex Drive was built in 1867. The main building includes 34 rooms and another small home at 10 Sussex Drive. There's also a pool house and two RCMP guardhouses.
17: A press conference on the matter is set for 9:30 this morning. Meanwhile, Prime Minister Mark Carney addressing reporters Thursday in a wide-ranging press conference to wrap up this year's parliamentary sitting. He also revealed more details from Wednesday's phone call with President Donald Trump. But with just 1 week to go before the deadline to review the North American Free Trade Agreement, Carney said the deal was not discussed. Here's Abigail Beeman with more.
21: Taking questions, Mark Carney peeled back the curtain on what he called a long conversation with President Trump and senior officials, including Secretary of War Pete Hegseth.
22: On a range of issues, some related to NATO, some related to the situation in Iran and the broader Middle East.
21: He wouldn't share details on Iran, but with the deadline for a review of the North American Free Trade Deal next week.
22: We didn't discuss Kuzma.
21: CTV News asked the Prime Minister about these comments from the U.S. ambassador.
23: Obviously, we're not anywhere close to announcing any type of a framework or an interim agreement.
22: What I have seen with the president is that you're not close to make a deal and then you make a deal.
21: Carney said Canada is holding out for a reason.
22: We could sign a bad deal this afternoon. We're not going to sign a bad deal. So it has to be a real deal.
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17: 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From the CTV Weather Center, mostly cloudy skies early this morning. Right now, 16 degrees, already pretty warm out there. We are expecting to warm up to 23 for the daytime high, but it will be humid as well. It's going to feel like 28 at the peak today. We are expecting the clouds to stick around as well. That brings a 40% chance of showers pretty much all day today. There is a risk of a thunderstorm as well. That could come in the early evening tonight. Looking into Saturday, still some cloudy skies, 30% chance of showers. That's most likely to come during the first half of the day before things clear up a little bit into the evening. Saturday's high is 27. And then looking into Sunday, no rain in the forecast. Mix of sun and clouds in the sky with a high of 28. Things are expected to get quite warm into the next work week. That's the latest from the CTV Newsroom. I'm Connor Ray. Now you're up to date.
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3: Yes, it is. It's Friday morning, June the 26th. Good morning, everybody. Wow, you guys are chipper today. You got your Hawaiian shirts on. Everybody is celebrating Friday. I'm more excited about Wednesday than Friday.
4: Now, Bill, why on Friday would you be so excited to rush through the weekend and get to next Wednesday?
3: Well, it's Canada Day, first of all.
4: Okay, yes.
3: It's a day off for everybody. It's always kind of fun, middle of the week. And I'm doing a Bunda next week.
4: Okay.
3: I'm doing a Bunda. I finally learned the technique from the master. Bunda looks at his calendar. He finds strategic days off. These are days that the government has handed to him. Usually it's a holiday Monday, but it can be a Wednesday. Then he books extra days off around it to create mini vacations. Now, I can't take credit for this. My wife overheard us talking about Bunda days, and she suggested weeks ago that I booked the third, maybe even months ago, that I booked the Thursday and Friday off next week. So, Bunda Wednesday coming up next week. Forget Canada Day, Bunda Day. Did you think to do it?
4: I did not. I have a couple things I have to do next week. I obviously off for Canada Day, but with the Red Blacks playing Friday night next week, and I just figured I'd have to work those days anyways.
3: Because you could also do the Bunda Monday, Tuesday next week. That's might be a little late to tell your boss this, but you could do the Monday, Tuesday, and then get the Wednesday. So then you're off Saturday, Sunday, Monday, Tuesday, Wednesday. It's almost a vacation right there. Almost a week off.
4: Let me just text.
3: So I'll be doing the Wednesday, Thursday, Friday, Saturday, Sunday, 5 days as well. Mini vacation.
4: Okay. Let me text the boss right now, see if I can get this Monday off.
3: Yeah, that's
4: shouldn't be a problem.
3: That'll go over well at this point.
4: Shouldn't be a problem.
3: Oh. Ben's only been here about a year, so he gets no vacation time.
5: You say that. I pulled a Bunda. I've taken the Thursday and the Friday.
3: You did.
5: I did.
4: Everybody around me learning.
3: You bunded the hell out of this week.
5: Yeah.
3: Good and, for you, Ben.
5: Yeah.
4: And I bungled it. I didn't do it.
3: That's excellent. Maybe Ben and I will have a hang. Are you out of town or anything?
5: Not out of town, no.
3: Okay.
5: Yeah.
3: I have a relative coming from, well, I was going to say Scotland. This is not really true. I think of all my relatives are Scottish, but his family grew up in England. So it'll be an English accent you'll have to contend with. And you know what he sent me? A note? Oh, we have to watch the big game. We've got to find a place to watch the game. I'm like, okay, well, it'll be easy to find the England football. He said, not football, a man's sport, rugby. There's some big rugby match coming up with England.
4: Okay.
3: I've already started to phone around to bars and other places. Nobody has this game on.
4: Well, see, and when I was asking you, I had to double check, and I wasn't sure why you were so excited for next Wednesday. I knew it was kind of Canada Day, but I thought maybe we had some answers yesterday about Scotland's future at the World Cup, if they're going to be playing.
3: Yeah, I don't think we know yet. And when I went to bed last night, they're in eighth place.
4: Yeah.
3: And the top eight losers get put through for reasons we don't really understand, but we'd be happy to take. I think they're depending on a game tonight at 11 p.m.
4: Exactly. That's exactly what it is. As I looked it up, I was like, okay, is this why? It's not why. So, not sure. I'm happy.
3: Yeah, and who do they? It's, is it New Zealand and South Korea or something? Some weird matchup that I would not normally pay any attention to. And here's all I remember is there's no chance it's going to happen because it's a top 10 team versus a 45th place team or something like that. You have it in front of you?
4: I don't. Well, I do, but reading it, there's about 100 different names here that I'm seeing Paraguay, I'm seeing Bosnia, I'm seeing a lot of different, and I don't think this is the right article for it, but also,

0: of Scottish fans doing that yesterday on the beach. And I was like, oh my gosh, you got to be kidding
1: me. That's great, because 30 years from now, they'll have a tumor shaped like that.
0: I was going to say, it'll come back to haunt
1: them. You know what it is? New Zealand versus Belgium.
0: Okay. That's a tough one.
1: And they need New Zealand to tie or win. That is not very likely. Belgium is a top 10 soccer power. New Zealand, like I said, I think they're 45th or something like that. Anyway, they'll be going home with their wee sunburns anytime now. They're going to be very uncomfortable.
0: Definitely the story of the World Cup, though, so far. Like, you can't really go on social media or really look up much for the World Cup without seeing the Tartan Army. You know, they, since the World Cup started, right? Drank Boston out of beer.
1: Yeah, but the world's about to pivot. I've noticed we see more of the Norwegians with their rowing thing.
0: I'm so over that one.
1: You're tired of the rowing?
0: I'm so over. It's just everywhere now.
1: That's starting to get a lot of attention.
0: Yeah.
1: Now that the Scots are most likely going home, that's what's happening next. Hey, maybe I'll comment on it later at 7 a.m., but I hadn't noticed this. It was buried in an opinion piece in the Ottawa Citizen you sent me. And Bundy, you should be on top of this. Actually, I should have been on top of this. That's my job too. But I didn't know that the 2-week construction period in the square in Byward Market is being lifted for one day on Canada Day. Did you know that?
0: I did not know that.
1: Yeah. Because we had the local council member on, remember? And I said, what are you doing? Why would you not delay this?
0: I was away that week, so I missed the story.
1: Oh, you were? Yeah. Okay, that's why you didn't think to follow that up.
0: File that as my excuse.
1: This is on you, Ben. You're too busy thinking of your Bunda days, not thinking about the job at hand. That's the problem. Yeah, they're going to open it for one day, which I guess is as little you could possibly do to help the situation. It's actually the least you could do. Would be to open a Canada Day. Mm-hmm. Why wouldn't you do construction there in whatever the off season is? Like, pick the slowest 2 weeks for bars and restaurants and merchants and do it then. Maybe it's early in the spring. Maybe it's late in the fall. I don't know. But around Canada Day, they're doing it for a couple of years. It's just insane. Mm-hmm. But anyway, it's open that one day.
0: They can't do it most of the other time because they're still trying to figure out a better kind of plan for that rink that they built down there.
1: Yeah, who will ever forget the artificial skating rink? You had to fill out 3 forms and bring a lawyer with you.
0: And you could fit it in your pocket.
1: Before they'd even let you out on it. It's 6:14. Good morning. It's the Morning Rush.
2: Ottawa. Up to the minute.
1: So now Melissa joins us from the CTV Weather Center, and that's going to be our focus now this morning because we're heading into a weekend. And first full summer weekend, right?
3: Yeah, and a beautiful weekend. It's going to be hot and sunny throughout most of the weekend today. Starting with today, we'll see some sunshine, mix of sun and cloud this morning into your afternoon. 23 degrees is the high. We'll feel closer to 28. Now, there is a chance we could see some showers this afternoon from 12 till about 7 p.m. Risk of thunderstorms in that time as well. It will clear up overnight, dropping to 14. It's just a 40% chance, so similar to yesterday where we saw this little rain shower or little thunderstorm and then it was quickly gone. Could be the same story today. Tomorrow, 27 is the high. Similar day, mix of sun and cloud. We'll start off sunny. It's late in the afternoon, around 5, 6 p.m. We could see some scattered showers, just a 30% chance. Risk of a thunderstorm, but then beautiful on Sunday, 28, mix of sun and cloud.
1: Have you been following the heat wave in the United Kingdom?
3: Yes, I have. It's been
1: in England, crazy. They've got trains that aren't running because the tracks are bending in the heat.
3: Oh my goodness.
1: In Scotland, although my old hometown area, it's only 21 degrees for the high today. But closer to the English border, they're spreading sand on the roads so the road tar won't melt.
3: Wild.
0: That's crazy.
3: Yeah,
1: they use a different kind of road surface there, and it is more tar-like than ours.
3: Mm.
1: So I thought, wow, how hot is it there? 34.
3: Oof.
1: Okay, 34 is hot.
3: Yeah, but we could reach
1: that. Barely unusual for us in the middle of summer.
3: We've
1: lots of 34 days.
3: Next week, we actually have a couple days where we'll reach from Tuesday till Thursday, it's like highs of the low 30s, so 31, 32. Not quite 34 yet, but
1: I mean, who's stupid enough to build a train system where the tracks can't handle the wet? Oh, never mind. Now I'm going to keep my mouth shut. 16 degrees right now. Our problem is the cold weather affects the wires.
3: The extreme.
1: And the trains don't fit the tracks all year round. So.

0: that's not weather related. Thank you, Melissa.
1: You're welcome.
0: Have a great weekend. An update now from the CTV newsroom.
2: Good morning, everybody. The 19-year-old man facing charges in the hit-and-run death of a Barrhaven crossing guard testified that he did not see Peter Clark before striking him with a pickup truck in March. Wright has pleaded guilty to failing to stop after an accident while pleading not guilty to dangerous operation causing death. Bill.
0: I want so much to comment on that testimony. I've got many things I have to say, but I won't because it's before the courts. I'll be respectful about that. Oh, time saver traffic.
3: Good morning, Bill. Smooth sailing across the major routes so far this morning. No collisions or issues to report. Steve Bunda, nice shirt.
4: Thanks, Hunter Miller. I appreciate that. It'd be nice if you joined in on Hawaiian Shirt Fridays, but I digress. Bill's making his appearance on CTV Your Morning Ottawa coming up after the 6:30 news. It's Friday. That means we're going to look at some movies with Richard Krause. It's at the movies with Richard Krause after 6:30 news. This is The Morning Rush. I'm Steve Bunda.
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1: So some criticism of the Prime Minister for having a conversation with Donald Trump as we head towards this Kuzma negotiation deadline. He talked to him about a bunch of things, and he didn't talk to him about the trade deal. I have to tell you, actually, I kind of agree with him on this one. That feels nice to actually agree with our Prime Minister.
2: Are you sure, Bill?
1: No, I'm pretty sure about this one. No, here's the thing. You're having a conversation, and it's I'm sure that these things are well planned. Trump could probably be a little less predictable than some, but I'm sure that there's a time set up for a call and there's an agenda. We know that because of the people who were in the room. The defense minister, I think, was in the room as well. So they're going to have a discussion about NATO, the NATO summit that's coming up next month. And they're going to discuss that and other defense related things. I think that the Prime Minister would have looked desperate if he'd brought up the trade negotiations. I think this close to it, when everyone knows we want a deal and he's the one who's saying maybe he'll walk away. Yeah, you got to let him come to you on this one. It would not have been the right moment. I'm happy to see it, especially after last time they met up and Carney's whispering in his ear. Remember the live mic moment?
2: We'll get your
1: There's a cap on Chinese electric vehicles. I thought you'd like that. I did that for you. No, I'm not critical of this one. So what did our Prime Minister and Trump talk about? Well, here's the Prime Minister.
3: We're building out our infrastructure in the Arctic, assuming full sovereignty in all senses of the word in Arctic, and very importantly, working with other NATO allies in a more detailed cooperation is one of the things I raised yesterday. So with the Nordics, with the UK, with France, with Germany, in terms of the overall Arctic security.
1: Carney was asked about past U.S. claims that Canada has been a freeloader when it comes to NATO.
3: Canada is pulling its weight now in NATO. There's more to do without question, but we have moved to meet the 2% target, as you know. We already meet the 1.5% target for defense resilience, defense industrial. We have a track to getting overall 4% by the end of this decade.
1: Yeah, we were not a freeloader in NATO. We were just a cheap loader. We did something, but we didn't do quite enough, except when it came to putting our men and women in danger. And then Canada acted properly, and our soldiers acted heroically. So I don't want to ever forget that, for sure. Did we give them the proper resources? Were there enough of them? Did they have enough equipment? No, I think we've allowed ourselves to become too dependent on the United States and the rest of the world to defend us. So I'm happy we're moving in a more positive direction there. Conservative leader Pierre Poilievre says the Prime Minister should have raised U.S. tariffs and the renewal of that agreement with Trump.
4: Aluminum, steel, auto, and lumber workers are desperate for their jobs and their paychecks. And Mr. Carney has a long telephone conversation with the president and doesn't even bring it up. What could be a greater priority to this country?
1: Yeah, I don't agree with Pierre Poilievre on that one. I don't. When you're this close to the negotiations anyway, that's going to happen. I just don't see why you want to look too anxious to bring it up right now. When you have a specific agenda, they were having a general conversation. They went out to dinner for a couple of hours. I'd say, why didn't you bring it up? But from my understanding of the call, there were other people in the room to speak specifically about defense matters. I don't think that would have been the time to bring it up. But I'll give Pierre one more chance to change my mind here.
4: Many of those things needed to happen. But why not bring them to the negotiating table and get something in return? Instead, what he's got is double the tariffs on aluminum and steel and triple on lumber.
1: I should have set that up better. He's actually talking there about the number of concessions that we've made to the United States and getting nothing in return. I think he called it a phenomenal amount of concessions. Phenomenal number of concessions is a better way to say it, maybe. But anyway, we have made too many concessions without getting anything in return. I agree with Pierre Poilievre on that one.
2: Do you think if they did talk trade that Mark Carney, I'm not saying he's lying about it or not, but do you think he would say it to the media just because every time it seems like he brings up Kuzma or trade talk, that's when Donald Trump kind of puts out a trade tweet on or Truth Social or he talks about Canada and doesn't want Kuzma? Like, it seems like it's negative every time we bring up Kuzma. So do you think if they did have a private conversation about it, he would even bring it up right now, Mark Carney?
1: It's hard to know. A lot of those, because there are other people in the room and there are usually printouts of the call that come afterwards, they're fairly formal things. Mm-hmm. So I think you can have an aside when you're in person. On the phone, I think it's a bit harder to do that. Mm-hmm. So I don't think he brought it up. I believe him when he says he didn't. And I think that strategically was probably the right move. Now, I could be totally wrong. I always say that when it comes to really, there are 1,000 different ways to negotiate a situation. And you don't know that it was a good plan until it either works or doesn't work. You just don't know. And Donald Trump is even less predictable than most people you negotiate with. So it's hard to say. There's no 100% right answer here. But in this case, I agree with the Prime Minister. 6:29, it's the Morning Rush. Friday is here already. That means we have some movie ideas with Richard Krause coming up.
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6: Good morning. I'm Rosie Ende.
7: 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Your top headlines are coming up.
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8: A sunny start to your day, but we could see some scattered showers and risk of thunderstorms in the afternoon.
7: The 19-year-old man accused in the hit-and-run death of a Barrhaven crossing guard in March took the stand during his trial Thursday. Xander Wright has pleaded guilty to failing to stop after an accident while pleading not guilty to dangerous operation causing death. Wright testified he did a rolling stop, looked both ways, did not see anyone crossing, and proceeded through the intersection. Wright went on to say that he felt a light tap and saw a handheld stop sign on the hood of the truck before feeling two bumps on the right-hand side rolling over something. Wright said he did not realize he hit 55-year-old Peter Clark until he looked in his rearview mirror. The Crown later suggested video of the incident shown he advanced through the intersection while looking down, and Wright admitted he was distracted by the vape that had fallen into his lap. Wright briefly returned to the scene after Clark was struck, then left without providing his information or assistance, saying he didn't know what to do because he was scared.
6: Prime Minister Mark Carney says there will be an announcement today about the future of 24 Sussex Drive. The historic building that was home to many of Canada's PMs has sat empty since 2015 due to health and safety reasons, including an infestation of rats and poor heating and electrical systems. A June 2021 report from the National Capital Commission said it would cost about $36.5 million to restore 24 Sussex to good condition. CTV News speaking with Ottawa residents on what they would like to see happen to the building.
9: Perhaps it's better to take it down and rebuild and maybe preserve something of it and build around it.
10: We would like 24 Sussex to stay as the Prime Minister's residence. We would like it restored.
6: A press conference on the matter is set for 9:30 this morning.
7: As Ontario awaits a promised infusion of federal cash for the National Child Care Program, one prominent expert argues the province should focus more on creating new spaces rather than getting the $10 a day target. John Kennedy has more.
11: Federal Jobs and Families Minister Patty Haidu announced an additional $5.4 billion last week for provinces and territories, roughly a two-year boost, to push for the goal line of $10 a day childcare and hundreds of thousands of new spaces. Ontario-based childcare policy expert Gordon Cleveland says expanding the system's capacity to serve more families is the more urgent need. A proponent of a universal childcare system, Cleveland says its success largely depends on its growth. Operators have said one of the largest barriers to expanding more quickly is staff shortages. John Kennedy, The Canadian Press.
6: Now to another story we are covering today. Here's Connor Ray.
12: Rosie, Foreign Affairs Minister Anita Anand is meeting with her Turkish counterpart in Ottawa today, ahead of the NATO summit next month in Turkey's capital. Diana Musina reports.
13: Turkish Foreign Affairs Minister Hakan Fidan is visiting Toronto and Ottawa after pitching a strategic partnership with Canada. Turkey is a military ally to Canada by virtue of its NATO membership, and Fidan has echoed Canada's argument that Europeans should complement the military alliance without duplicating the work of NATO. Canada and Turkey are not particularly close, with some strain caused by various geopolitical issues. Diana Musina, The Canadian Press.
6: That's the latest from the CTV newsroom. I'm Rosie Edda.
7: And I'm Will Aiello. Now you're up to date.
8: Sunshine today and right through into the weekend forecast. 23 degrees is your high today, mainly cloudy skies. Still seeing that sunshine in the afternoon. We could see some scattered showers. There's a 40% chance of scattered showers. Risk of thunderstorms throughout your afternoon from 12 till about 7 p.m. We'll feel closer to 28 today with that humid X. Overnight dropping to 14, partly cloudy conditions. Tomorrow, mix of sun and cloud to start off your Saturday. 27 is the daytime high. We'll feel closer to 30 into the afternoon. There is a chance we could see some scattered showers, risk of a thunderstorm late in the day around 5, 6 p.m. More sunshine on the way for Sunday with a high of 28. 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
20: Action!
1: Good morning, Mr. Krause. How are you this morning?
22: Good, Bill. How are you doing?
1: Excellent. Well, summer's here. Do we start to see blockbusters arriving?
22: We've been looking at blockbusters since May. This has been the best movie season the last few months that we've had since 2019. So I would say that we've already seen The Devil Wears Prada, we've seen the Michael Jackson documentary, we've seen Toy Story, we've seen Project Hail Mary, we've seen Super Mario Brothers Galaxy, we've seen a lot of blockbusters already. This weekend, even though there is a title that sounds like it should be a huge blockbuster, I don't know that we're going to see another one added to the list.
1: Well, you must be talking about this one, Supergirl.
23: Here's the thing. My cousin and I have very different ideas about what it means to be a hero. He sees the good in everyone. And I see the truth.
24: Brought destruction.
22: That was indeed a little clip from Supergirl, which is the new DC Comics superhero film now playing in theaters. Millie Alcock plays Supergirl, who, when we first meet her, is in the midst of an epic bender to celebrate her 23rd birthday. And so she has gone to the part of the universe where she has no powers. And the effects of alcohol, or she can actually feel them. While she's there, she meets a young person whose family has been killed by a very, very bad man. And she says, listen, I need your help to help me get revenge. And then ultimately a few things happen that leads to this journey of revenge, which ends up teaching both of these characters, these young women, how to be heroes and what's important, and sort of puts the revenge on the back burner. So what starts off as a movie that is different than any other superhero movie I've ever seen before. I don't think I've ever seen a hungover superhero on screen before.
1: Wait, checks memory. No, I don't think I've seen that either.
22: That's right. So, you know, it's something that I thought, okay, well, this is going to be a little edgier. It's going to be a little different. And then somewhere in the first third of the film, it flicks a switch and becomes like every other superhero movie that has ever been made. So the journey through the universe, the visuals are all very familiar. The frenetic fight scenes that are cut so quickly that you can't really tell who's fighting who anymore. So all that stuff. So what I was disappointed by is that it felt like this movie really wants to have it both ways. It wanted to do something different, and it attempts to do something different, but it also tried to be a real crowd-pleasing superhero kind of fist-in-the-air movie. But when you try to be everything to everyone, you end up being nothing. You end up not being able to please everyone all of the time. And this movie attempts that, and it doesn't work.
1: All right. Well, we're off to a disappointing start. I'm not sure for me this could get better, but let's find out. Jackass, best and last.
3: Reminder, the stunts in this movie were performed by professionals.
4: Hi, I'm Wee Man.
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19: I'm Preston Lacey.
24: I'm Chris Pontius.
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29: Hello, I'm Johnny Knoxville.
30: Hello, I'm Johnny Knoxville.
31: Hello, I'm Johnny Knoxville. Welcome to Jackass.
32: Welcome to the first day of our last film.
33: What are you feeling?
32: I'm sad.
34: Does it make you sad, Chris?
32: No, I'm not in touch with my emotions.
22: So this is Jackass, based on the television show, which premiered 25 years ago. There have been a number of films, and the films have been really successful. They've made, all told, almost $600 million at the box office on a budget that has to be zero, or pretty much zero. The biggest expense on those movies has to be paying for the doctors and medics that look after Johnny Knoxville and his friends after they do some of the craziest, most dangerous stunts that you will ever see on screen. And this film is a greatest hits compilation of stuff that is from the movies and from the previous television show. And then they've added in some new material with interviews of them, essentially just saying what we just heard there. I'm sorry, I'm sad that this is ending 25 years, but, you know, dot, dot, dot. And, you know, this movie is not for the faint of heart. I will tell you that right now. I'll just tell you some of the titles here of some of the stunts that they do. There is the peanut butter robot prostate exam. There is a game of colonoscopy twister. It goes on and on and on. Some of
1: they seem to be obsessed with a certain part of the anatomy, or at least that neighborhood.
22: Yeah, exactly. Yeah, where the sun doesn't shine is where a lot of the action happens here in this film. And so, you know, I'll admit it, I laughed at a lot of this, but I also covered my eyes for some of this as well, because some of it is so unbelievably gross. But what comes across here throughout all of this film, and I think throughout the entire franchise, is not just the idea that these guys will do absolutely anything for a laugh. But it's that you've got this group of outsiders who kind of, you know, found a little family with one another. And there's a sense of community that comes along with the film. And there's a sense of camaraderie. And that is kind of infectious. And it would almost be sweet if these guys didn't spend much of the runtime covered in feces. You would think, oh, this is sweet. This is kind of sweet. And then you're like, ah, no, it's just gross. So judge accordingly. If you're a Jackass fan, you'll get something out of this. If not, go see Supergirl.
1: Consider me warned. Bloodlines.
2: What are you doing here?
4: I'm moving back. I'm going to stay in a shack with my dog.
2: Suit yourself. How long you been sober?
4: 5 years.
2: She left me when I was 6 years old, and I never really saw her again.
5: You've been holding a grudge and a hate on for your mom for a long time, and...
2: I don't hate her.
5: You could have fooled me, and the whole town, apparently.
22: This is a story set in a small Métis community. You have a mother and daughter who are estranged. The mother shows up in town looking for a place to stay and looking to rekindle a relationship with her daughter. Daughter is not interested. At the same time, another mysterious woman comes to town looking to find her biological family. And relationships are made... Relationships are shattered. It's hard to talk about this film without giving the sort of crucial nub of it away. But what ends up happening is that these three women end up in one another's orbit. And, you know, this has a really nice, authentic feel in terms of the way that it has recreated this community and the interactions between the people who live in this community. Some parts of it are quite funny. There are a trio of women called the Grannies who are kind of the town elders who give advice and guide the action along a little bit. And they're amusing and they're kind of sweet and it's sort of fun when they're on screen. But this movie takes a kind of melodramatic twist near the end, which kind of shatters some of the authenticity and some of the great stuff and the goodwill that the movie has built up to that point. But still, I mean, it's an interesting look at this small community and what happens when, you know, outsiders can come in and sort of disrupt things a little bit.
1: David Clayton Thomas passed at 84 years old. I know that you're a big music fan, born in the UK, his formative years in Willowdale, Ontario, part of Toronto, neighborhood I moved to when we first moved to Canada. I think he was probably in the same lousy apartment complexes that we lived in. There was a lot of British people there. Blood, sweat, and tears. I'm wondering what the current generation thinks of them. Probably Spinning Wheel is the big song, right?
22: I would say that Spinning Wheel was by far and away the giant hit. But man, if you listen to some of the other stuff, like there's an old recording that he made with a band called The Shays, and you can find, I think it's on Spotify, and they do a version of John Lee Hooker's Boom Boom, and it's incredible. And, you know, you just hear the power of this guy's vocals. And he was a fascinating character because he was also, apart from being the singer of Blood, Sweat, and Tears and someone who, you know, was a touring musician and someone who made his life as a musician, he was also one of the DJs on Radio Caroline, the pirate radio in England. So they had a ship that they kept just off the coast of England somewhere that was just outside of the regulated area, and they played rock and roll at a time when I think there was only on the BBC an hour of rock and roll a week or an hour a day or something like that. They did it 24 hours a day. It was real rebel rock, and he was one of the original DJs on that. So that's pretty cool, as well as everything that he accomplished as a musician.
1: That was quite a singing voice that guy had.
22: Yeah, sure was. And only 84. I mean, you know, it's a good long life, but I think he was still fairly active. He was still playing. He'd moved back to Toronto, and he would do the odd gig here and there, and it's a shame.
1: Yeah. I remember him at the Andy Kim Christmas show one year.
22: Yeah, yeah.
1: I got chills thinking, that's David Clayton Thomas right there. Of course, with those Andy Kim shows, you get that a lot. A lot of good people, famous people have performed. Richard Krause Show, iHeartRadio, Saturdays 10 to 11, Sundays 7 to 8 p.m. Coming up this weekend?
22: I have a cool one this weekend. So we're meeting an author named Nicholas Shakespeare. He is widely regarded as one of the best English writers of his generation. He's written everything from, you know, giant novels to biographies to everything else. His new book is called Frame 37. It's a political thriller. It's super cool. But this guy has led a life, Nicholas Shakespeare. And we talked about growing up as the son of a diplomat who was, by and large, placed in very dangerous situations for their entire life. And, like, his aunt was a spy during the Second World War. It's just an absolutely incredible story. And then we'll also meet Lee Cooney and Nathan Radke, and they've written a book called Uncover Up, How to Think Clearly in an Age of Conspiracies. And we just talk about how conspiracies take root in people's imaginations, and then what to do if someone that you know or love has kind of gone down that rabbit hole. So, fascinating show this week.
1: I'll be buying 2 dozen of those books and sending them to a few people I know.
22: I love it.
1: Thank you, Richard.
22: Thanks, Phil.
1: Richard Krause. It's the Morning Rush. Good morning.
0: Ottawa, up to the minute.
1: 6:49. Let's get an update from the CTV newsroom.
7: Good morning, everybody. Prime Minister Mark Carney says the government will share plans today for the future of 24 Sussex, which has sat empty for over a decade with multiple safety concerns. Bill.
1: Thank you, Will. The forecast from the CTV Weather Center.
8: Mainly cloudy skies with some sunshine throughout your early morning hours into your afternoon. 23 degrees is the high for today. There is a 40% chance of a few scattered showers and a risk of a thunderstorm between noon hour and about 7 p.m. Overnight, partly cloudy skies dropping to 14. Bill?
1: It's 16 degrees right now. Time saver traffic.
6: Bill, traffic continues to flow well along the major routes. We do have some OC transpo issues, though. Line 1, service is operating on the westbound platforms only at U Ottawa, Lees, and Herdman. So watch out for that if you are looking to hop aboard the O train this morning. Back to you.
1: A weight loss drug has been approved to treat sleep apnea. What does the doc think about that? We discussed sleep apnea as a kind of a passing thing just the other day, as a matter of fact. As the Morning Rush continues.
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13: Medical Mythbusting with Dr. Barry Dworkin.
1: Good morning. How's the good doc today?
35: I'm pretty good, Bill. Just hoping it doesn't rain very much today. Want to get outside. So, yeah. Doing okay.
1: Yeah, it sounds like it's going to be pretty good overall today based on the weather forecast, which means I don't have a golf plan, so it'll probably be beautiful and sunny all day.
35: Yeah, it's like cycling. When you decide to go cycling, to go to work cycling, and you go, well, I hope it doesn't rain, and it rains, and if you don't take your bike, it doesn't rain. So yeah,
1: that's how it works. Yeah.
35: Yeah.
1: Although this week on paper looked like it was going to be terrible, and it's actually been pretty decent, so you never know. Welcome to Canada, where we talk about the weather, even with our doctors. Health Canada has approved a new weight loss drug to treat obstructive sleep apnea in adults with obesity. How often is sleep apnea connected with weight?
35: It's very common. So weight gain leads to buildup of fatty tissue in the neck, especially. And sleep apnea is caused by a collapse of your airway. And it's usually the collapse is by when you lie down, especially lying on your back, your tongue and other structures fall backwards. And because there's less space now for that to happen, it's easier for those structures to block the airway. And that's where people stop breathing, or they have interruptions in sleep. They wake up gasping for air. Their oxygen levels start to go down when they're sleeping. They snore more. And the brain never gets a chance to have restorative aspects of sleep, or the restorative effects of sleep. So it's almost as if when you're sleeping, you're not sleeping. You don't go into those stages that would actually give your body a break.
1: Now, you've talked about having sleep apnea, and you're in good shape.
35: Yeah.
1: So that's another thing entirely?
35: That's just, can be another thing entirely. It can also be the anatomy of your throat that will do that too. So people can snore, and that's one of the problems I had. And that snoring represents obstruction. That's why you have that noise. The tissues are vibrating because the air is trying to get by a very narrow space. And so because of that, you just are not breathing very well, and oxygen levels go down. For me, the normally your oxygen levels, or what called oxygen saturation, should be about 92% or greater. And I was down to 74% when I was sleeping. So not very good at all. That's not compatible with living over long term. So the devices that we use, CPAP, which stands for continuous positive airway pressure, it keeps the pressure of the air in your throat elevated, preventing the throat from collapsing. It's like filling a collapsed tube or collapsed a hose with water. The hose expands because the water fills up the space and keeps the walls of the hose apart. So the same thing with the air that's used from a CPAP device. So that's essentially what we're dealing with. But most of the time, it is due to weight gain. Obstructive sleep apnea can also cause weight gain. So
1: okay, I need to interrupt here because we're late, why do we need another weight loss drug just for that? Wouldn't the other weight loss drugs also help with your sleep apnea?
35: Yeah, they should. This is more of a competition between companies to do particular studies and then be able to get an indication for its use. So weight loss in and of itself helps reverse some of the effects of sleep apnea. The other ones should do it. They just don't have the official moniker now to say it can be used for the treatment of people who are suffering with obesity and have CPAP or sleep apnea. But ultimately, the weight loss is what contributes to improvements of your sleep apnea. It doesn't
1: on the business side of it, though, CPAP. Doc, sorry to interrupt again, but on the business side, if it's expensive to use some of the weight loss drugs, and if you're not diabetic, you can't get a prescription, so you don't get the money back. Now you could say, okay, I'm not diabetic, but I have sleep apnea. So it's another way to get one of these weight loss drugs.
35: Yeah, you're hoping that the insurance companies cover it. I can tell you it's a major pain in the butt with insurance companies. The forms that have to be filled out are just designed for people not to be able to get the medications. But now that semaglutide is generic, right, which is Ozempic and Wegovy, those are generic now, the cost for that has gone down by about two-thirds. So it's about $100 a month now for those medications as opposed to $250 to $350 a month. And they should accomplish the same thing. If it contributes to weight loss, your body doesn't care how it's lost the weight. The effect is still going to be the same in improving symptoms of sleep apnea, amongst other things, too, when you lose that weight.
1: Okay, now I'm really over time, and I got to ask you quickly, coming up on the show this weekend?
35: A stupid TikTok and social media video that's circulating advising kids to heat up their soft toys to make them softer, their squeeze toys, and the disaster, the health disaster that happens when those toys explode in their hands.
1: House Calls, Sunday at 11 on News Talk 580 CFRA. Thank you, Doc.
35: You're welcome, Bill.
1: It's the Morning Rush.
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15: Good morning. I'm Rosie Edna.
18: 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Your top headlines are coming up.
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20: A sunny start to your day, but we could see some scattered showers and risk of thunderstorms in the afternoon.
15: The 19-year-old man facing charges in the hit-and-run death of a Barrhaven crossing guard testified that he did not see Peter Clark before striking him with a pickup truck in March. Xander Wright told the court he did a rolling stop, looked both ways, did not see anyone crossing, and proceeded through the intersection. CTV's Katie Griffin has more.
6: Wright testified he felt a light tap and saw a handheld stop sign on the hood of the truck before feeling two bumps rolling over something. He kept driving, saying he only realized he'd hit someone when he looked in the rearview mirror and briefly went back to the scene. I walked up closer from the vehicle and seen there was someone laying on the ground and there was blood, he said. When asked by his lawyer why he didn't help or provide his information, Wright said, "Didn't know what to do. I was scared." Going over video of the crash, the Crown contends that Wright was looking down as he was pressing the gas. Wright testified he was distracted by his vape that had fallen into his lap. I don't remember seeing him. I don't remember if there was any obstruction, Wright said. You don't know whether you saw him or not, the Crown pressed. No, I didn't see him.
15: Wright has pleaded guilty to failing to stop after an accident while pleading not guilty to dangerous operation causing death.
18: As Ontario awaits federal child care payments, one expert says the province should focus more on new spaces rather than getting to the $10 a day target. The government aimed to reduce the fees parents pay to $10 a day on average and create thousands of new spaces by this year, but those targets have not been met in many jurisdictions. In Ontario, fees are about $19 on average and about 54,000 new spaces have been created within the program, short of the goal of 86,000. Some childcare policy experts insisting that adding new spaces is more urgent than reducing fees.
15: Prime Minister Mark Carney says the government will share plans today for the future of 24 Sussex, which has sat empty for over a decade. CTV's Kimberly Fowler has more.
7: An old prime minister has lived there since Stephen Harper in 2015. Now, since then, things have deteriorated further. There were rodents, obsolete mechanical heating and electrical systems, and asbestos. In 2021, the NCC said it would cost $36.6 million to restore 24 Sussex into good condition. In 2022, the residence was closed to the public to allow for work to address the health and safety issues. 24 Sussex Drive was built in 1867. The main building includes 34 rooms and another small home at 10 Sussex Drive.
15: A press conference on the matter is set for 9:30 this morning.
18: Meanwhile, Prime Minister Mark Carney addressing reporters on Thursday in a wide-ranging press conference to wrap up this year's parliamentary sitting. He also revealed more details from Wednesday's phone call with President Donald Trump. Here's Abigail Bimmin with more.
8: Taking questions, Mark Carney peeled back the curtain on what he called a long conversation with President Trump and senior officials.
9: On a range of issues, some related to NATO, some related to the situation in Iran and the broader Middle East.
8: He wouldn't share details on Iran, but with the deadline for a review of the North American free trade deal next week.
9: We didn't discuss Kuzma.
8: CTV News asked the Prime Minister about these comments from the U.S. ambassador.
10: Obviously, we're not anywhere close to announcing any type of a framework or an interim agreement.
9: What I have seen with the president is that you're not close to make a deal and then you make a deal.
8: Carney said Canada is holding out for a reason.
9: We could sign a bad deal this afternoon. We're not going to sign a bad deal.
11: Abigail Beeman, CTV News, Ottawa.
18: That's the latest from the CTV Newsroom. I'm Will Aiello.
15: And I'm Rosie Edda. Now you're up to date.
14: Sunshine today and right through into the weekend forecast. 23 degrees is your high today, mainly cloudy skies. Still seeing that sunshine into the afternoon. We could see some scattered showers. There's a 40% chance of scattered showers. Risk of thunderstorms throughout your afternoon from 12 till about 7 p.m. We'll feel closer to 28 today with that humid X. Overnight dropping to 14, partly cloudy conditions. Tomorrow, mix of sun and cloud to start off your Saturday. 27 is the daytime high. We'll feel closer to 30 into the afternoon. There is a chance we could see some scattered showers, risk of a thunderstorm late in the day around 5, 6 p.m. More sunshine on the way for Sunday with a high of 28. It's time to say yes to more. Just say CAA. 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In the CTV Weather Center, I'm Melissa Lamb.
20: 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Traffic continues to flow well along the major routes. Definitely a Friday out there. No collisions or issues to report. We do have a Line 1 service disruption that's operating westbound only at U Ottawa, Lees, and Herdman. R1 supplementary bus service is running between Tunney's Pasture and Mackenzie King Bridge, so watch out for that if you are heading in that area. 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With Time Saver Traffic, I'm Hunter Miller.
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1: Good Friday morning. It is June the 26th, closing in on Canada Day and all the celebrations that go with it. It's really summer now.
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1: Somebody please tell them at City Hall that Canada Day is coming up. We do it every year now. Hey, who knew? Yes, every year on the first day of July. The Americans, they have some kind of day they do on July 4th. Is it Take Over the World Day? Is it 51st State Day? I don't know what they call it. But yes, we have Canada Day, and we're doing it every year. And everyone knows that except whoever decided we would do a two-week construction project in the Byward Market on July the 1st. I read an opinion piece in the Ottawa Citizen about this morning, and buried therein is something I didn't really know. And listen, I don't miss much with a job like this, but occasionally things happen that I don't catch. I did know that the square in Byward Market was closed for a couple of weeks around Canada Day to whatever it is they're doing now, reanimated or whatever their language is. They're doing some fancy changes there. We all knew that. I talked to a city council member about that and said, why would you do it around Canada Day? Why not sometime in the spring or late in the fall? Or anyway, this is when the construction companies were available or something. I would have put it off until late in the fall, had it ready for next year. What is the rush? You don't want to do this around Canada Day. Anyway, that seemed to be widely publicized. But what I didn't know that was buried in this opinion column is that they're actually reopening the square for one day only on Canada Day. It is literally the least they could do to help the merchants around the Byward Market. It's the least they could do. I'm not sure how effective it's going to be even, because I assume it's going to be a construction zone. It's like driving through Quebec or visiting anywhere in the province of Quebec during their construction holiday. Everything is kind of just half done and half closed off, and there's no one working. That's what it's going to look like, right? I'm sure they'll tidy up the best they can before they open for one day. I hope that helps the merchants. I hope it's not too much.

0: street, and we'll move them back into Parliament. Do that way. I know we're building a tunnel. Okay, nothing you can do about that. It's going to be closed for many Canada Days. But a two-week project? You can't plan it at any other time but Canada Day. To me, maybe I'm wrong, that is one of the key moments of summer in Ottawa. I have a relative coming in to visit from England. He's going to want to see Canada's Parliament buildings. He'll see a bit. It's not the prettiest right now. I can explain we're spending millions and millions of dollars to refurbish it. He'll probably get that. You know, he grew up in England, so he understands historic buildings and the nature of all of that. I wanted to take him to the Byward Market. Will I even bother now? Maybe as far as the TV radio building on George Street? Maybe over to the Beaver Tail? Yeah, we got to do the Beaver Tail thing, right? But that's right where the mess begins. So it'll be open that day. Fantastic. Do I have to have a little construction helmet in order to get in there? Do I have to put on work boots and a yellow safety vest just to visit the Byward Market Square? So unfortunate. Anyway, I wanted to pass along the news that we have opened it for one day only, and then they'll be right back to the construction. This is how we launch summer in this country. I know we say it's the May 24th weekend. It's actually a Queen's birthday. Did you know that? Yeah, we don't celebrate the case of 2-4 being invented. Yeah, we used to buy 12 packs, but then someone put two together, and we called it a 2-4. And so we celebrate that every year. No, that's not really what happened. It's just that Victoria Day's holiday usually goes along with a little camping trip. First trip to the cottage. Get the guys and the girls together. You got to bring a 2-4. Whoever called it May 2-4 weekend doesn't know Canadians very well. We're going to need a few of those 2-4s. One is probably not going to be enough. So, yeah, that's kind of when we start to think it's summer season. But the real summer, those just couple of months of the best part of summer, start at Canada Day. And we're going to be under construction for the week before and the week after. Makes no sense at all. Disappointed that when they were thinking about making a last-minute change, only because of public pressure, they could only come up with one day. It's too bad. Oh, by the way, this opinion piece in the Ottawa Citizen is all about how they seem to always ignore the most important people in the Byward Market, the merchants. Whenever they do one of their construction projects, who will ever forget the man-made artificial rink in the middle of winter in the Byward Market where you had to sign 5 forms just to skate on it in case you fell and hurt yourself, right? You had to bring your attorney, swear on a Bible, whatever you had to do just to get on. They're always looking for these creative ways, and the Ottawa Citizen is right. They forget that those things are important, and I'm not suggesting we don't do them, but most important of all is what brings you to the market day in and day out. The stores, the restaurants, the merchants. That's what gives it its energy. That's what gives it its life. And we do always seem to put that on the back burner. You could do all of the other occasions. You could go. Remember we put out that city of containers in the Byward Market? Just never lived up to the drawings they made for it. Awful. And companies put these containers there. They didn't even staff half of them. What a disaster. Long after those things come and go, it's the merchants, day in and day out, that make the market what it is. And we don't care. And we shut them down around Canada Day. It's the Morning Rush. Good morning. I'm Bill Carroll.
1: Ottawa, up to the minute.
0: My wife is reminding me that men without hats are in the market on Canada Day. And we have to go. You know who men without hats are?
2: Safety dance, Bill.
0: You can dance if you want to. And if you don't want to dance, I can't believe she's going to drag me to that.
2: Safety Bill.
0: 80s music is bad enough. This might be the worst of the worst of the 80s music. Okay, men without hats. It's kind of ironic, though, because in order to go to the Byward Market, see men without hats, you might have to wear a construction hat just to do it. Let's get an update from the CTV newsroom.
3: Good morning, everybody. As Ontario awaits a promised infusion of federal cash for the National Child Care Program, one prominent expert argues the province should focus more on creating new spaces rather than getting to the $10 a day target. Bill.

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1: Mainly cloudy skies with some sunshine throughout your early morning hours into your afternoon. 23 degrees is the high for today. There is a 40% chance of a few scattered showers and a risk of a thunderstorm between noon hour and about 7 p.m. Overnight, partly cloudy skies, dropping to 14. Bill?
0: 16 degrees right now. Time saver traffic.
2: Bill, we have a collision involving a tractor trailer eastbound on the Queensway at the Highway 174 split. Avoid that area this morning if you can. Line 1 service disruptions this morning. It's operating westbound only at U Ottawa, Lees, and Herdman. Supplementary R1 bus service is running between Tunney's Pasture and Mackenzie King Bridge. Back to you.
0: All right, thank you for that. The morning rush continues. All right, we got the movies done this morning. What else do we have to do? Oh, coming up after the 7:30 news, should 24 Sussex be restored? The Prime Minister has a news conference coming up later today to talk about that. And we'll talk to the President of Heritage Ottawa. Because it looks like there's going to be some kind of competition they're going to do. This will all take a long time, as I'm sure you won't be surprised to hear. But maybe we could start the project on Canada Day. It's the Morning Rush. Good morning. I'm Bill Carroll.
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0: Still not too late to get your backyard ready for Canada Day. Oh, you thought you were ready. Did you do anything about the mosquitoes? Got to think ahead. Yeah, I know. Canada Day, it's exciting, but it's early in the summer. You've had a lot of moisture, and so that means a lot of mosquitoes have been breeding, and now they're hungry. You'll be eating whatever you're eating on the barbecue, big steak maybe, some ribs, hot dogs, hamburgers. Guess what else is on the menu? You are on the menu for those mosquitoes and maybe even ticks. Mosquito.buzz. It was around this time of year I used them for the very first time. I thought it was going to be a disaster. We planned a backyard party. We were right next to a creek back then. And we just moved to Ottawa. I had no idea how bad the mosquitoes were going to be. It was a nightmare. And someone suggested mosquito.buzz. They came. They were there and gone in maybe 15, 20 minutes, something like that. Couldn't believe it. It was like they put a glass dome over the backyard. And they'll come back and retreat it a couple of times throughout the summer. So it's not too late. Mosquito.buzz, part of the Neutralon family at NeutralonOttawa.com.
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0: 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Like a
1: magnet on me. Bill, your rant is bang on, says this texter. Please reduce the salaries of these incompetent folks. Pretty please. Thank you. Whoever decided to do a construction project in the market square around Canada Day. Hi, Bill. Had our date night last night at the Keg in the market. It's dead. Not because of construction. It's because people are broke. It's become a violent place to hang out. Saw a man get shot and die on the sidewalk a couple of years ago, says Catherine. Wow, that must have been horrifying to watch. I don't know about the broke part. Times are definitely tight for people, but I don't know. On any given night, I drive into Manitic and the Black Dog is jammed and the restaurant across the street, Heist, busy. People still seem to go out to eat, but you're right. It's not the market that's doing well. And I think it's more the perception that it's not safe. And that perception is based a whole lot on reality. But what the market really needed years ago was more development around it, more condos, more people who live there, who walk the streets in the evening, walk their dogs, go to restaurants because they're local and easy to go to, in and out of the stores. We've just missed that condo boom. I know the boom has turned into a bust in places like Toronto, but that's okay. Mark Carney's government is thinking of buying up those condos. Seems to be backtracking on that a little bit, though, have you noticed? Hey, the Chick-fil-A opened in Orleans, despite all the pearl clutching by some members of city council. Oh, no, it's going to cause a big backup. Every time we have these drive-through conversations, don't we? The drive-through will cause a backup. Will it, though? I mean, am I doing a drive-through at Chick-fil-A at 8 o'clock in the morning on my way to work?
2: That's a good breakfast.
1: Do they have a breakfast menu?
2: I'm not sure. I don't think so.
1: It would not be on my radar for breakfast. But it's a very popular fast food chain. And Councillor Catherine Kitts was very concerned about the possibility of increased traffic on Innes Road from the restaurant's drive-through. She says the original site plan didn't even account for larger crowds.
3: This area was zoned for a drive-through, you know, long before I was a counselor. But when we first saw the site plan, it only had space for 11 cars to stack in the drive-through. And I said, like, that is not going to be enough based on what we've seen in Canada. So they did reconfigure the site to allow for 36 cars to stack in the drive-through.
1: She said that while the opening has been smooth so far, she hopes she doesn't see the level of volume they saw at the old Tanger outlets on opening week. Traffic was backed up onto the highway. Good. Can we celebrate our success? Because the traffic doesn't back up to the highway at the outlet mall anymore. Mm-hmm. It was opening week. People were excited. That would be great if it was backed up at Chick-fil-A for a couple of days. Yeah, it'd be annoying if it lasted beyond that, but it won't. Just take a breath. We'll be fine. On one hand, we're worried about a lack of traffic at the Byward Market coming to keep the place alive. On the other hand, a new business comes in and we're, ooh, I hope this doesn't, hope people don't show up and use the business. 7:29, it's the Morning Rush. Good morning, I'm Bill Carroll. Coming up after the 7:30 news, we'll talk about 24 Sussex, what might be announced today, and what we should do with that building as the Morning Rush continues.
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7: A sunny start to your day, but we could see some scattered showers and risk of thunderstorms in the afternoon.
6: The 19-year-old man accused in the hit-and-run death of a Barhaven crossing guard in March took the stand during his trial Thursday. Xander Wright has pleaded guilty to failing to stop after an accident while pleading not guilty to dangerous operation causing death. Wright testified he did a rolling stop, looked both ways, did not see anyone crossing, and proceeded through the intersection. Wright went on to say that he felt a light tap and saw a handheld stop sign on the hood of the truck before feeling two bumps on the right-hand side rolling over something. Wright said he did not realize he hit 55-year-old Peter Clark until he looked in his rearview mirror. The Crown later suggested video of the incident shown he advanced through the intersection while looking down, and Wright admitted he was distracted by the vape that had fallen into his lap. Wright briefly returned to the scene after Clark was struck, then left without providing his information or assistance, saying he didn't know what to do because he was scared.
5: Prime Minister Mark Carney says there will be an announcement today about the future of 24 Sussex Drive. The historic building that was home to many of Canada's PMs has sat empty since 2015 due to health and safety reasons, including an infestation of rats and poor heating and electrical systems. A June 2021 report from the National Capital Commission said it would cost about $36.5 million to restore 24 Sussex to good condition. CTV News speaking with Ottawa residents on what they would like to see happen to the building.
8: Perhaps it's better to take it down and rebuild and maybe preserve something of it and build around it.
9: We would like 24 Sussex to stay as the Prime Minister's residence. We would like it restored.
5: A press conference on the matter is set for 9:30 this morning.
6: As Ontario awaits a promised infusion of federal cash for the National Child Care Program, one prominent expert argues the province should focus more on creating new spaces rather than getting the $10 a day target. John Kennedy has more.
10: Federal Jobs and Families Minister Patty Haidu announced an additional $5.4 billion last week for provinces and territories, roughly a two-year boost to push for the goal line of $10 a day childcare and hundreds of thousands of new spaces. Ontario-based childcare policy expert Gordon Cleveland says expanding the system's capacity to serve more families is the more urgent need. A proponent of a universal childcare system, Cleveland says its success largely depends on its growth. Operators have said one of the largest barriers to expanding more quickly is staff shortages. John Kennedy, the Canadian Press.
5: Now to another story we are covering today. Here's Connor Ray.
11: Rosie, Foreign Affairs Minister Anita Anand is meeting with her Turkish counterpart in Ottawa today, ahead of the NATO summit next month in Turkey's capital. Diana Musina reports.
12: Turkish Foreign Affairs Minister Hakan Fidan is visiting Toronto and Ottawa after pitching a strategic partnership with Canada. Turkey is a military ally to Canada by virtue of its NATO membership, and Fidan has echoed Canada's argument that Europeans should complement the military alliance without duplicating the work of NATO. Canada and Turkey are not particularly close, with some strain caused by various geopolitical issues. Diana Musina, The Canadian Press.
5: That's the latest from the CTV newsroom. I'm Rosie Edda.
6: And I'm Will Aiello. Now you're up to date.
7: Sunshine today and right through into the weekend forecast. 23 degrees is your high today, mainly cloudy skies. Still seeing that sunshine into the afternoon. We could see some scattered showers. There's a 40% chance of scattered showers. Risk of thunderstorms throughout your afternoon from 12 till about 7 p.m. We'll feel closer to 28 today with that humid X. Overnight dropping to 14, partly cloudy conditions. Tomorrow, mix of sun and cloud to start off your Saturday. 27 is the daytime high. We'll feel closer to 30 into the afternoon. There is a chance we could see some scattered showers, risk of a thunderstorm late in the day around 5, 6 p.m. More sunshine on the way for Sunday with a high of 28. In the CTV Weather Center, I'm Melissa Lamb.
13: Taking a look at the roads with Time Saver Traffic, we have a collision eastbound on the 417 at the 174 split involving a tractor trailer. Traffic is building in that area. Avoid it this morning if you can. It's been pretty quiet out there on the roads. No significant delays out there. We do have a Line 1 service disruption on the O train this morning. It's operating westbound only at U Ottawa, Lees, and Herdman. R1 bus service is running between Tunney's Pasture and Mackenzie King Bridge. 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With Time Saver Traffic, I'm Hunter Miller.
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1: Caroline sent me a text. It says, you can text me anytime, by the way. We look at the texts. We do. It's always nice to hear from you. 1-800-580-CFRA, 580-2372. Standard rates may apply. Caroline, she doesn't care about standard rates. She wants her point to be known. Here it is. Bill, 24 Sussex should be restored. Someone said to knock it down and rebuild the same building. I think a good idea. Big but, though. Don't let the NCC build. Hopefully it can be rebuilt by someone who doesn't want an outrageous arm and leg. That should be hugely taken into account. We all know it'll be a government ripoff. We don't know for sure what it's going to look like. But the sources, the information that's leaking about the press conference, which is coming later today, is that there'll be some kind of design competition. I get the impression they want to save the old building, maybe add to it in some way. They're going to leave that up a bit up to the designers, I think. And then those people would ultimately be in charge of building it. And there'll be a fundraiser, so it's not directly coming out of taxes. I, by the way, have no problem with taxes paying for it. And I don't know if any of that means it'll be a reasonable budget. Catherine Spencer Ross is president of Heritage Ottawa, joins us. We've talked about this before, Catherine. Are you pleased that there's some movement finally on 24 Sussex?
16: Absolutely. Good morning. We've been talking about this as an organization for well over a decade now, and we've been noticing that for decades that the building has not been taken care of. So yes, finally there is some movement, which is hugely rewarding.
1: Are you hearing anything other than the rumors I just passed along that that kind of gives us an outline what we may hear today? Have you heard anything beyond that?
16: Sadly, no. So I have no scoop. But it gives us some hope, and I believe the press conference is at 9:30, so I'm waiting with bated breath. So,
1: if it is as I just outlined it, is that a good idea?
16: Well, I think it's a great idea. Heritage Ottawa in 2019 recommended that the government appoint a committee of nonpartisan individuals to make a recommendation. So that's in line with what we think might be coming forward. In 2024, we recommended that the government accept the offer from Jean Chrétien and Stephen Harper to raise funds to restore 24 Sussex. So again, that's in line. And in October 2025, I wrote to the Prime Minister to say that, you know, this is a blank canvas. Let Canadian architects come up with something really imaginative. It's the exterior of the building that is classified. The interior is a blank canvas. So I think somebody with great imagination could take mid-19th century building and build a 21st century interior suitable for the needs of the current prime ministers and those going forward.
1: Do you see it as having the same footprint, or do you think it can be expanded?
16: I think it could be expanded. The landscape is also important, so any kind of addition or a separate structure, in my view, would have to be compatible or sympathetic with the existing building. And that's not difficult. Again, I'm not talking replication. I'm talking sympathetic. So it leaves all sorts of leeway for somebody to come up with a good design.
1: I think we've all been in buildings where we've had a brand new architecturally modern structure built around or on or over an existing building. I'm thinking about the Hockey Hall of Fame building in downtown Toronto, this beautiful cathedral-like, almost crystal-feeling ceiling. But the original building is still on the outside, and you can see the facade on the inside as well, and it's all built around it. To me, there are creative ways you could completely rethink that piece of land and how the building is going to be used, because I think it should still be the residence of the Prime Minister. Probably needs more meeting space. Not that big a house by today's standards, if you're going to use it in the same way the White House is used, for example. Maybe we don't need the ballroom, but I mean, you opposed to that, or do you see sort of keeping it looking pretty much the same, that you don't want much change to it? Because I'd like to see us go big here and have it turn into something that tourists will come and stand at the fence and go, wow, it's beautiful, and maybe more access for the public for tours, that kind of stuff.
16: My preference would be to keep the building as it is, on the exterior intact. I can't really speak to the needs of the Prime Minister. I mean, that's really something that, officials in government, with the functioning of the building, being their purview. So they would have to determine, you know, the footprint. What is the actual use of the building? Is there office space there? I agree, there is no need for a ballroom. But again, you know, it's not a small space inside. So before the NCC went in and did the very necessary cleanup, I guess you could classify it as a rabbit warren. But if you open it up and you make better use of the space, how much extra space do you need? I don't know. And that's not something that I know anything about.
1: Yeah, I guess what I'm suggesting is you could add usable space and attach it to the building in some way that preserves the building. Maybe even highlights it. Maybe even puts more focus on it. People are way more creative than I am. But like I said, we've all seen those buildings where you think, wow, they've done something beautiful with this. We've also all seen, like, the museum in Ontario, where it looks like somebody stuck on these Lego-like glass blocks to an old building. It doesn't quite work, to my eye anyway, although some people love it, right? It's all personal taste.
16: Well, it is personal taste, but there are sort of standards that one can reach, and a good architect can make that happen. I agree. I mean, as I said at the beginning, something that is sympathetic and compatible with the existing structure. I think the important thing is not to overwhelm what already exists. So if you need more space, absolutely build something, but don't overwhelm what you've already got.
1: Should they keep that ugly pool that's on the property?
16: Oh, I don't think I'm going to go there. The pool served a function. It was a great addition at the time, but perhaps it is something that could go. Again, you know, anything that's on the interior, it's fair game.
1: I was in at one of those barbecues in the yard, so I've only been on the main floor, side door in 24 Sussex. I didn't get into the residence area, so I can't really speak to what's in there and what it looked like, but I thought it was funny. The pool door was left open, and I guess there's a tunnel that takes you to the pool from the main building, but there was a phone from 1957, like an old bat phone, sitting on a table there. And I thought, whatever they do, that phone has to stay. That's a museum piece right there.
16: Yeah, well, I have not been in the building since 2003. And I was on, you know, I went throughout the building. And that is more than two decades ago. And it looked pretty sad then. So the time has more than come. We've been waiting for 10 years, more than 10 years now. Of course, nobody's been in the house. The NCC has gone in and done its thing, done a fabulous job of remediating it, making it a blank canvas. So I say, let's go.
1: And given the pace of government, 10 years from now, we'll be talking about the opening.
16: We may be, although I think the current government is a little more... they've set a timeline. From what I understand, they're going to announce that a competition would be the winner of a competition would be announced at Canada Day 2027. So at least we'd have something to look forward to. But I think this is a really big step. whatever Prime Minister Carney says today is something that, you know, we can work with, and if it's where we want the direction to go, then we're happy to support that. If it's not where we want it to go as an organization, we will continue to lobby for what we think would be appropriate. But the most important thing from our perspective is save the building and retain the function of Prime Minister's residence.
1: Well, at least this Prime Minister is about to do something that's way ahead of the others. So
16: that's right.
1: It'd be interesting to see what he says today. And maybe you and I will be having a very different conversation of disappointment on Monday, but I hope not.
16: I hope not, too. But it's lovely.
1: Thank you, Catherine.
16: Okay, bye-bye.
1: Catherine Spencer Ross, president for Heritage Ottawa. Kind of feels like if you're going to be the head of Heritage Ottawa, you need three names. Doesn't that just somehow that works? Catherine Spencer Ross. Sounds almost regal. It's the Morning Rush. Good morning.
0: Ottawa. Up to the minute.
1: William Prince Aiello joins us from the CTV newsroom. Good morning.
15: You know, sometimes, Bill, I come up here and I never quite know what I'm going to hear. And that one caught me off guard. But it's because I agree with you. But it's just something that I wouldn't think about. But it's true. It does. She does deserve three names with a title like that.
1: I'm the president of Heritage Ottawa. My name is John Smith. I'm not impressed.
15: I don't trust
1: My name
15: them.
1: Is Catherine Spencer Ross. I'm already bowing to this woman. What's going on in the news?
15: Oh, it's so good. You know, Bill, I want to actually take you back a couple of days ago because I got to host the official FIFA World Cup watch party at Lansdowne.
1: I was a bit jealous. They didn't ask me.
15: I know, but that's okay. I think they have you for the next one. Are you ready for Sunday? It's in L.A.
1: Then I'm more than ready. No,
15: there you go.
1: But I don't like the L.A. flight. It takes too long. You get there. You're jet lagged. No.
15: It's not... There's not many options to coming home. When I did it years ago, it was like basically the only one that worked was like the red eye. And I will
1: Always
15: never do that
1: the
15: again.
1: The red eye.
15: I will never do that again.
1: If you don't know why it's called the red eye, greet that flight as people get off and you'll know.
15: Then you get a quick understanding. But, you know, at Lansdowne, it was amazing to see on Wednesday afternoon because Wednesday afternoon, 3 p.m. game, people started showing up at 2. Just seeing the city come alive. You know, we are the capital of the country. And seeing the camaraderie and Team Canada, obviously, they played really well. And then towards that end, when they were so close, 4 or 5 scoring chances.
1: Why didn't they play like that at the beginning?
15: I know. They were a little bit slow to start, which would have been
1: I
15: huge.
1: Think they took too defensive a posture. I'm not an expert in soccer strategy.
15: And then the coach coming out and completely saying that Davies was just a decoy. He was never going to play. At least he was honest about it, which I found amusing. But I want to take it back to a little story. So I told this on News Channel, but an 11-year-old boy comes up to me. He goes, hey, what's going on? Like, I'm Benjamin. And I said, hey, Benjamin, how's it going? He goes, Team Canada, they have to win this game. I said, I know. That's why everyone's here. They all really want Canada to win. He goes, no. Like, Team Canada has to win. I've been waiting for this my whole life. He's 11 years old. His whole life. And I sit there and I start chuckling, but then I start thinking, what an amazing comment from a young man who is just fascinated by what Team Canada is doing and having this world come together. And it's just having such a positive impact on our youth, on soccer. And I just love what it's doing for the country. And the fact that we made it onto the knockout round on Sunday, it was a powerful, hilarious comment at the same time.
1: Yeah, well, it's a big game on Sunday. Do or die time.
15: Do or die, baby. And so Jesse March, the coach, saying, Davies will play. Will he start? We don't know.
1: So he's still messing with the heads of the opposition.
15: Oh, yeah, completely.
1: Game plan for what? Tell us if he's playing or not. I think with a hamstring injury, and he knew that even with a loss, they'd get through to the knockout round, that he just didn't want to take any chances. That's what I think, actually.
15: Yeah, I mean, if you think about the long picture, you already were going to make it through. Save him while you can, although I see people say, like, oh, you could have won that game, though. But, you know, the hamstring injury can be really tight.
1: I mean, they could have then continued to play in Vancouver, which would have been nice.
15: Yeah.
1: They could have stayed at home. FIFA, this whole World Cup, though, the planning of it. Why isn't one of the home teams allowed to keep playing at home? Why does Canada have to go to the U.S.? It's just stupid, stupid scheduling.
15: Mm-hmm.
1: That makes zero sense. And you're supposed to have some advantage playing at home. Got to put up with all these people running all over our country. We need something out of it.
15: And
1: by the way, next time if we ever host a World Cup, Scotland games have to be played here because, as you know, they bring the party.
15: They do, although I will say, so I hosted the second game, which was Brazil and Scotland, and I was looking for the crowd. The Brazilians took over Lansdowne for that second game at 6 p.m. But I looked over, and Bill, you'd be very proud, I saw a family of four all with their kilts on, ready to support, and I think that they were having more beers than the entire Brazilian community that I saw. So they were doing you proud.
1: Someone sent me a quote yesterday that's from a Brazil-Scotland game at a world event in the 80s or something like that. I don't know if it's true, but it does sound like a Scottish sense of humor. The referee brought the two captains, Brazil and Scotland's captains, and he said, let's have a good game, let's play fair, and may the best team win. And the Scottish captain said, I bleep and hope not. It's the Morning Rush. Good morning. An update from the CTV Weather Center.
7: Mainly cloudy skies with some sunshine throughout your early morning hours into your afternoon. 23 degrees is the high for today. There is a 40% chance of a few scattered showers and a risk of a thunderstorm between noon hour and about 7 p.m. Overnight, partly cloudy skies dropping to 14. Bill?
1: Thank you, Melissa. The temperature right now at the airport is still 16 degrees. Time saver traffic.
13: Bill, the collision eastbound on the 417 at the 174 split has been cleared. Things moving a lot better in that area. Eastbound on the 417 is seeing some light congestion between Carling and Bronson. Construction continues in that direction. Nothing that's going to slow you down significantly. O-Train Line 1 service operating westbound only at U Ottawa, Lees, and Herdman. Due to some early morning damage to the track, R1 bus service is running between Tunney's Pasture and Mackenzie King Bridge. So watch out for that if you are looking to hop aboard the O-Train this morning. Back to you.
1: The city of Cambridge, Massachusetts is considering a new rule for serving alcohol in bars, limiting customers to one drink within a certain time period. I heard the time period and I thought, are you serious? I'd be sloshed in 2 hours. What is the time period? How long between drinks? That's next on Trending as the Morning Rush continues.
0: This is News Talk 580 CFRA. Ottawa's home for live, local, breaking news.
1: Hey, they could have Ottawa General Contractors do 24 Sussex. 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
1: With Mr. Stephen Bunda. It's not three names, but
25: you can
1: Heritage Ottawa anytime soon. What's trending today?
25: You can throw my middle name in there if you'd like, just to, if it will help me sound a little bit more sophisticated for trending.
1: What's your middle name?
25: Stephen Jack.
1: Stephen Jack Bunda.
25: Yeah.
1: That's got more of a serial killer vibe than a royal vibe.
25: Yeah. What if I hyphenated it, though? Stephen Jack.
1: 30-year-old Stephen Jack Bunda was arrested today after... No, I don't know. It's not working for me. I don't have a middle name, so he can't do that with me.
25: Something tells me that's a lie.
1: No, I really don't.
25: Oh, really? Okay. No. So, well, good luck.
1: Just getting... William.
25: Well, you're not going to be a consultant on any of these Heritage Ottawa committees then.
1: Nope, that's for sure.
25: Not for you. But, you know, we were talking about, you know, the Tartan Army and how they drank Boston dry, basically, over, you know, this World Cup the last couple of weeks. But now in Cambridge, bar owners, in different part of Massachusetts, but bar owners are trying to say, listen, there's a proposal here where... Everybody in the bar has a 30-minute drink rule, which means you're not able to order another drink until you're past that 30-minute mark. You order one, you get 30 minutes to drink a beer, and that's it. You can't order any more than that. Obviously, it hasn't been around yet, but they were talking to some people in the area that think, it's, you know what, this is kind of a weird thing.
26: I don't usually drink more than one drink per 30 minutes, but I really don't like when people tell me what to do, so I'm not a huge fan of that rule.
27: I think it sounds like a strange rule. Back in Norway, you have if people get too much, that's when you have to stop.
25: And I kind of agree. It's kind of a weird situation because, you know, if you just... Some people just go for one beer. Some people will be there and spending money throughout the whole night and constantly drinking. I'm not sure if this has anything to do with the Tartan Army coming in and, you know, in Boston area.
1: Drinking them dry.
25: And drinking probably 17 beers at a time.
1: It's interesting to me, though, that people say, well, I don't like being told what to do, except that we control the sale of alcohol, even in the U.S. There is a limit to how much you can be served if they think that you're drunk. You can't drink and drive. There are lots of rules that go around it anyway. Just to me, let's say you go in to watch a game. You're going to be there 3 hours before the game, during the game, after the game. 3 hours, six drinks. I'd be pretty sloppy in 3 hours with six drinks.
25: Yeah. A little appetite, I guess, but yeah. Six isn't...
1: That's a fair amount. Isn't that enough booze? That's a lot of booze.
25: Depends. If you're going in, you're trying to get into one, you probably want a little bit more than that. But that's six is a healthy number, for, like you said, for especially a three-hour period. But, you know, other people raised the question is, what are you going to do when the bar is filled with people? How are you going to monitor everybody's exact time? Are there going to be egg timers? How are you going to do this?
28: Just come out of nowhere. And honestly, I haven't read the bill, but I know the basis of it. And it sounds a bit crazy. And I don't know how you could implement it. How could you police every person in the bar? It's just impossible.
1: Yeah, you can't. That is the downside. It's hard enough now to make sure that you cut people off when they've had too much.
25: Yeah.
1: Because you cut them off and then someone goes to the bar and orders three drinks, they bring it to the guy who was cut off.
25: Well, and there's usually just more than one bartender, right? It's not just one single person running a saloon like, you know, in the old days. It's, you know, 3 to 5 people running and trying to handle a crowd. Is every single person going to be like, okay, yeah, now this guy in the green shirt, yeah, he's been on for 27 minutes. Give him 3 more minutes. This guy, he's ordering his first beer. Like, you know, there's, it just
1: wouldn't matter for me anyway, because when I go up to the bar to get a drink, I'm ignored for at least 30 minutes.
25: If you're not a girl, right?
1: I suddenly become invisible. And then you send a woman to the bar and she gets served, right?
25: Yeah.
1: That's what you do. You go up and even if it's a woman bartender, they tend to serve the women before the men. Or maybe it's just me. Maybe if I was a handsome, rugged farmer like you, I'd walk up, want a couple of beers. They just, yes, Mr. Bunda, there you go.
25: If they ignore you, you usually just pound your hand on the table. Hey, give me a beer.
1: Now, on the other hand, when I was 25, could I drink one drink every 30 minutes? Yeah, pretty sure I did that a few times. It's the Morning Rush. Good morning. I'm Bill Carroll. Brian Lilly's standing by, and he wants to talk about Kuzma and Carney not talking to Donald Trump. I think Brian and I are going to disagree on that. And maybe another thing I saw him write about this week. He had a theory about how Ottawa ran Matthew Tkachuk's brother out of town. So I'm going to bring that one up. Don't tell him I'm going to bring it up. But it's the Morning Rush. Good morning.
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11: Good morning. I'm Rosie Endett.
12: And I'm Willa Yellow. Your top headlines are coming up.
11: First, with a check on weather, here's Melissa Lamb in the CTV Weather Center.
7: A sunny start to your day, but we could see some scattered showers and risk of thunderstorms in the afternoon.
11: The 19-year-old man facing charges in the hit-and-run death of a Barrhaven crossing guard testified that he did not see Peter Clark before striking him with a pickup truck in March. Xander Wright told the court he did a rolling stop, looked both ways, did not see anyone crossing, and proceeded through the intersection. CTV's Katie Griffin has more.
7: Wright testified he felt a light tap and saw a handheld stop sign on the hood of the truck before feeling two bumps rolling over something. He kept driving, saying he only realized he'd hit someone when he looked in the rearview mirror and briefly went back to the scene. I walked up closer from the vehicle and seen there was someone laying on the ground and there was blood, he said. When asked by his lawyer why he didn't help or provide his information, Wright said, "Didn't know what to do. I was scared." Going over video of the crash, the Crown contends that Wright was looking down as he was pressing the gas. Wright testified he was distracted by his vape that had fallen into his lap. I don't remember seeing him. I don't remember if there was any obstruction, Wright said. You don't know whether you saw him or not, the Crown pressed. No, I didn't see him.
11: Wright has pleaded guilty to failing to stop after an accident while pleading not guilty to dangerous operation causing death.
12: As Ontario awaits federal child care payments, one expert says the province should focus more on new spaces rather than getting to the $10 a day target. The government aimed to reduce the fees parents pay to $10 a day on average and create thousands of new spaces by this year, but those targets have not been met in many jurisdictions. In Ontario, fees are about $19 on average and about 54,000 new spaces have been created within the program, short of the goal of 86,000. Some childcare policy experts insisting that adding new spaces is more urgent than reducing fees.
11: Prime Minister Mark Carney says the government will share plans today for the future of 24 Sussex, which has sat empty for over a decade. CTV's Kimberly Fowler has more.
0: No prime minister has lived there since Stephen Harper in 2015. Now, since then, things have deteriorated further. There were rodents, obsolete mechanical heating and electrical systems, and asbestos. In 2021, the NCC said it would cost $36.6 million to restore 24 Sussex into good condition. In 2022, the residence was closed to the public to allow for work to address the health and safety issues. 24 Sussex Drive was built in 1867. The main building includes 34 rooms and another small home at 10 Sussex Drive.
11: A press conference on the matter is set for 9:30 this morning.
12: Meanwhile, Prime Minister Mark Carney addressing reporters on Thursday in a wide-ranging press conference to wrap up this year's parliamentary sitting. He also revealed more details from Wednesday's phone call with President Donald Trump. Here's Abigail Bimmin with more.
2: Taking questions, Mark Carney peeled back the curtain on what he called a long conversation with President Trump and senior officials.
13: On a range of issues, some related to NATO, some related to the situation in Iran and the broader Middle East.
2: He wouldn't share details on Iran, but with the deadline for a review of the North American free trade deal next week.
13: We didn't discuss Kuzma.
2: CTV News asked the Prime Minister about these comments from the U.S. ambassador.
14: Obviously, we're not anywhere close to announcing any type of a framework or an interim agreement.
13: What I have seen with the president is that you're not close to make a deal and then you make a deal.
2: Carney said Canada is holding out for a reason.
13: We could sign a bad deal this afternoon. We're not going to sign a bad deal.
15: Abigail Beeman, CTV News, Ottawa.
12: That's the latest from the CTV Newsroom. I'm Will Aiello.
11: And I'm Rosie Edda. Now you're up to date.
7: Sunshine today and right through into the weekend forecast. 23 degrees is your high today. Mainly cloudy skies. Still seeing that sunshine into the afternoon. We could see some scattered showers. There's a 40% chance of scattered showers. Risk of thunderstorms throughout your afternoon from 12 till about 7 p.m. We'll feel closer to 28 today with that humid X. Overnight dropping to 14, partly cloudy conditions. Tomorrow, mix of sun and cloud to start off your Saturday. 27 is the daytime high. We'll feel closer to 30 into the afternoon. There is a chance we could see some scattered showers, risk of a thunderstorm late in the day around 5, 6 p.m. More sunshine on the way for Sunday with a high of 28. Fireplaces, heating, AC, roofs, gutters, masonry. 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In the CTV Weather Center, I'm Melissa Lamb.
16: Taking a look at the roads with Time Saver Traffic. It's been a pretty quiet morning out there on the roads. Eastbound on the 417 is seeing some light congestion between Carling and Bronson. Not going to slow you down too significantly if you are heading in that direction. Line 1, O-Train service operating westbound only at U-Ottawa Lease and Herdman. 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
1: I'm excited. I get to disagree with Brian Lilly for a change. Almost always agree with him. And I think it might be a bit of a disappointing disagreement because it's only on the margins I disagree with him. But anyway, I'm looking forward to it. And Brian Lilly of Sun Media joins me right now. Good morning, Brian.
2: You're going to ask me, like, we're going to disagree about Scotland getting into the next round? What are we disagreeing about?
1: A couple of things. Let's start not with your column today, which is our main point of conversation. Let's start with your assertion that Matthew's brother, Tkachuk, left town because of anti-Americanism. I think it's a little more nuanced than that, although I think we'd agree with this. There is, and it's always bothered me, because there's much about the United States I admire. It's one of the reasons I moved there, the way they value individual achievement. They don't try to pull each other down the same way Canadians do if you're successful. There's a lot about the country I like, and there's parts of it I dislike. I just think it was more about anti-Trumpism and a natural reaction to what's been going on and Matthew's brother's perceived support of all of that. So when I saw anti-Americanism, I thought, not quite.
2: Look, I think it was a factor. I don't, and I said this right in the column, I don't think it was the only factor. You know, what's the average daytime high in Ottawa in January? It's -5. What's the average daytime high in Sunrise, Florida in January? 25. How much would he save in taxes by moving to Sunrise? About $1 million a year, roughly speaking. So he gets to shelf the parka. He gets to play with his brother. He gets warmer weather, more money. And he doesn't have to put up with this constant chirping. And the reaction that I got from so many people, I'll tell you the public reaction. Then I'll tell you what I heard from sports guys that covered the Sens. The reaction from the average public that decided to reach out was, you're an idiot. It wasn't that, but we don't want the Yankees anyway, and you should go move there. Okay, noted. You don't have anti-Americanism, but you don't want these people around. And because I said something that you disagree with, I should move to America. The sports guys that I heard from were like, yeah, you're onto something. Now, again, not the whole thing. Apparently, his dad, Keith, was telling everyone at the Olympics that he was going to get Matthew out of Ottawa and that Keith was the source of so many of the trade rumors going back a long time. So, you know, but did it help that, you know, the booing or just constantly hearing in the city that you live in how much people hate the U.S.? Because they don't frame it as anti-Trumpism, Bill. I lived in Ottawa for 20 years, long before Trump. And the anti-Americanism was there. I've talked to people who
1: No, that's part of our Canadian identity, unfortunately, yeah. Is that we're not Americans. I don't disagree with you on that part. But you know, I think Brady Tkachuk, Matthew's brother Tkachuk, I will never use his name again because I'm anti-American, I guess. he was beloved in this city. And, you know, you got to read the room, or in this case, read the city. You're the captain of the city in the capital of Canada. Maybe just to be a little bit lower key about your Trump broism. That's all. He brought a lot of it on himself.
2: The thing I did hear from some NHL followers, I rarely write about sports or even anything sports adjacent, but I know a lot of these guys, and you know, a couple of them said to me, you know, the whole attention around Trump is much more intense in Ottawa than other NHL cities. Because people, of course, were

0: without him. Is the team better off without him immediately? Definitely not, because he's actually not as good a player as his brother, but he's pretty decent. So anyway, he's gone. Don't let the door hit you on the way out. I disagree with you a little bit on this one as well. Shockingly, the headline says, Carney says he didn't talk to Trump about Kuzma. They had a phone meeting, and it didn't come up, according to the prime minister. Some think, well, maybe it did come up. He doesn't want to talk about it, but you know how these things work. I doubt that's true. But why do you believe he should have brought it up in this moment?
1: He should have been bringing it up all the time. What did he run the election on? That he was the Trump whisperer, that he could get a deal, that he knew Donald Trump. I've dealt with the president. I know how to handle him. Well, you know, the Kuzma deadline is just days away. It's next Wednesday. We're not going to get what we want on Kuzma, which is a renewal for another 16 years. We're not going to get a side deal like the Mexicans might on the Section 232 tariffs. We're going to end up with an extension of the deal, like it will run for the remainder of its 10 years, is what I'm being told will happen. And we'll have annual renewals. So all this fun of going through what we've gone through over the last year, we get to do every year. And that's bad for business certainty. That's bad for attracting investment. We haven't had serious talks since October. We haven't put forward offers. I know that some people say we shouldn't be putting forward offers, that means we're giving up concessions. No, we can be like, okay, yeah, we've got this pile of critical minerals. And hey, Doug Ford's just up in Northern Ontario opening a road for this. This is real progress. And we can get you those critical minerals from Ontario, from Alberta, from Quebec. But we need something in return.
0: Okay, so big picture, I agree with you on Carney, that he made promises he's not been able to keep, that he's given lots back without getting much in return. Yeah, there's no Trump whispering going on here. But I think at times he's looked pathetic and groveling, like he did recently at the G7, getting down on bended knee almost and saying, hey, the EV car, I did that for you. I put a hard cap on it. It just looked sad. I think this close to the moment, when you have a specific agenda and you have other people in the room and it's about defense and NATO, I think it might have looked a little desperate to bring it up in that moment. So I think, again, we're talking about negotiations. Who knows which technique works on which people, and Trump is really unpredictable. But I think this was a time for Carney to play a little hard to get. And as to having this conversation every year, I think you could sign a deal with Donald Trump and you'd be having the conversation 3 weeks later anyway. The man's word has no meaning. We've learned that, if nothing else, about him.
1: He's only in for another 2 years. Our problem is going to be much more long-term than that. So we'll have 8 more years of annual renewals after that. Who's going to win the presidency next? Well, if it's J.D. Vance and the Republicans keep the White House, you know, we're stuck in the same position. Oh, but the Democrats are going to win, Lily. You read the room. The Democrats are going to win. Okay, great. So AOC gets in, or one of the people backed by the part of the party that has all the energy right now, the Democratic Socialists of America, headed up by Zoran Mandami, they don't want the deal either. AOC has said she'll rip it up.
0: Well, of course, Democrats have been traditionally more protective than Republicans, so I understand that. But you have to deal with that 2 years down the road, and it doesn't mean that you have to go through the entire 10 years. I understand they could renegotiate it along the way, too. You're not necessarily stuck with that deal for 10 years. That will depend on the wording. I just don't believe Donald Trump when he blusters now at the last minute saying, I'm not sure I even want to sign the deal. I think it'll get done. I think Canada will make some compromises, and some of them actually could be good for Canadians on things like dairy and others. So, you know, I think Canadians are now calming down. There was a poll that showed that. We're taking a deep breath, taking a bit of a longer view. I just don't think on that call on this day, I'm glad Carney for once didn't grovel, because he just turns into a schoolboy backstage at his favorite musician's concert. I don't know what it is about Trump, but Carney just seems to fall to pieces around him.
1: Yeah, he's kind of, you know, fanboy every time he sees him, which is unbecoming. And it's not what I want to see. But I agree with what Pierre Poilievre said.

0: yesterday in his news conference that we need positive leverage. And I believe that we have positive leverage, that whether it's oil or critical minerals or our ability just to be a reliable supplier to American factories, we've got positive leverage. We haven't used it because we've been at times in the fetal position, you know, saying, please don't hit me anymore. At other times, you know, giving up the digital services tax after they said, can you pause this while we negotiate? That was a year ago this weekend that they were saying, can you pause the digital services tax? Because it's part of our negotiations. And we said, no, we're implementing it. And a year ago today, Donald Trump called off the talks because he said, you won't even pause something that we're disagreeing on. You're telling us you're going to hit us with it. Why am I going to give you anything if you're not going to give me anything? At times, Trump has been the problem. At times, we have been our own worst enemy. It hasn't been a good year and a half here for Canada on the negotiations.
1: Yeah, I was hoping for something professional, strong, consistent. We have not been that. With Donald Trump, that's for sure. Well, it was not as much fun disagreeing with you as I thought, but it was. Just remember, it's Matthew Tkachuk's brother.
0: That's so his new name. So I should not mention the name Brady on the air with you.
1: What name? Who's that now? No, we don't. He decided to live in his brother's shadow. Let him stay there. He's never been
0: you're
1: as
0: like
1: good a hockey
0: Celtic,
1: player as brother
0: you're like
1: anyway.
0: A Celtic supporter after Mo Johnson signed with Rangers.
1: Don't even bring that up, Brian. That's atrocious. Scotland still has an outside chance. I mean, it's a Ice Cube's chance in hell, but they could still be around for the knockout round.
0: Yeah. Well, I got to take in my first World Cup game on Tuesday, watch Croatia beat Panama, and they're still on tenterhooks on whether they get in, which is too bad. They could be a giant killer. I'm not saying they'd win the whole thing, but they have taken out big clubs in the past. And what an amazing game of attacking football it was on Tuesday night.
1: Have a great weekend.
0: Talk soon, Bill.
1: 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It's a good read. It's the Morning Rush. Good morning.
2: Ottawa, up to the minute.
1: Oh, Rosie, I didn't leave much time for you here. Oh. Brian and I and our disagreements just going on and on and on.
3: Oh, I know. Okay, well, I'll go quickly here. Orange Air Ambulance helicopter flying out of Ottawa will now be
1: carrying... Is that Air Force One? Orange Air?
3: No, Orange Air.
1: See what I did there?
3: Ambulance Service. They're going to be carrying blood on board. Paramedics say hemorrhaging remains the leading cause of death in trauma cases, and transfusing blood as early as possible can significantly lower the mortality rate. So, I wanted to ask you, Bill, what is the universal blood type that can be administered in emergency situations to all of us, and there's no rejection there? Do you know the blood type?
1: Is it type O?
3: Very good. Yeah. Type O negative.
1: I don't even know my blood type.
3: You don't? Really?
1: I don't know why I don't know that. I've donated blood. I've had plenty of blood tests. I couldn't tell you what it is.
3: Never really paid attention, huh?
1: I guess not.
3: I wonder if you're O, because what does it say? I think it's about... People who are O negative make up about 7% of the population. They have, blood, O blood. Anyway.
1: I must be, because people are always saying, Bill, you're O so negative. That's a dad joke.
3: You rolled your eyes at me there, Ben.
1: Like my own daughter.
3: Please, Ben.
1: Thank you, Rosie.
3: Thanks,
1: Bill. Orange Air, also a dad. He's the orange man, Trump. Air Force One. See?
3: Bill.
1: Work with me.
3: Bill, have a great weekend.
1: Yeah, I think it's too late.
3: Yeah, happy Friday.
1: The forecast now from the CTV Weather Center.
4: Mainly cloudy skies with some sunshine throughout your early morning hours into your afternoon. 23 degrees is the high for today. There is a 40% chance of a few scattered showers and a risk of a thunderstorm between noon hour and about 7 p.m. Overnight, partly cloudy skies, dropping to 14. Bill?
1: It's 17 degrees right now. Time saver traffic.
5: Bill, we have a vehicle fire westbound on the 417 at Boundary Road. That's causing delays in that area. We also have a vehicle that drove into the center median northbound on the 416 at Rogers Stevens. That's backing traffic up in that direction. Eastbound on the 417 continues to see some light congestion between Carling and Bronson. Also, O-Train Line 1 service operating westbound only at UOttawa, Lees, and Herdman due to some damaged infrastructure. R1 bus service is running between Tunney's Pasture and Mackenzie King Bridge. Back to you.
1: There's a Scandinavian home goods brand that's coming to Canada. We're not getting one in Ottawa right now, but ooh, the name sounds kind of familiar. Only theirs flies and ours is giant, coming up next on The Morning Rush.
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1: I forgot what I was even going to talk about here because I'm just looking down and there's no time to talk about anything anyway. Oh, yeah, the Scandinavian home goods brand coming to Canada. It's going to be the first, opening its first store at the old Eaton Center in Toronto. The CEO, Jens Melinskin, or Milk Ilsen, we'll get to know him, says Flying Tiger Copenhagen will open 4 more stores in Canada this year and keep expanding from there.
2: Quality over quantity, but we have great plans for Canada. We want to be where the consumers are.
1: Flying Tiger Copenhagen's general manager says 80% of the retailer's 1,800 products are priced under $10.
3: At Flying Tiger Copenhagen, we say a richer life doesn't cost a fortune.
1: That's Ejen Lavin. Flying Tiger is a Danish retailer. They sell creative but affordable items. That's right out of their press release. Dish towels with fruit motifs and animal-shaped erasers and all kinds of stuff. Mm. I don't know, man. I'm a giant tiger guy all the way. I don't like this Flying Tiger thing.
4: I'm a giant tiger alumni. I worked there for 2 years. Giant Tiger and Manatee. I'm not sure I like it either, Bill.
1: Why did they hide Giant Tiger and Manatee? Is Manatee ashamed of Giant Tiger?
4: It is just on its own island.
1: Kind of. I think I lived here for 3 years before I noticed it. It's sort of hidden away near the Legion Hall and in behind all the other stuff.
4: It's in between like the Legion Hall. There's a pharmacy and a gym all there. You kind of go up the hill a bit, and then there's also the hockey arena at the top of the hill. So you're kind of, it's hidden.
1: But don't worry, people do find it.
4: Oh, yeah.
1: Yeah. Flying Tiger. No, we stick with Giant Tiger. 8:30, it's the Morning Rush. Good morning, I'm Bill Carroll. Movies, Richard Krause coming up.
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5: 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I'm Rosie Edden.
6: 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Your top headlines are coming up.
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7: A sunny start to your day, but we could see some scattered showers and risk of thunderstorms in the afternoon.
6: The 19-year-old man accused in the hit-and-run death of a Barrhaven crossing guard in March took the stand during his trial Thursday. Xander Wright has pleaded guilty to failing to stop after an accident while pleading not guilty to dangerous operation causing death. Wright testified he did a rolling stop, looked both ways, did not see anyone crossing, and proceeded through the intersection. Wright went on to say that he felt a light tap and saw a handheld stop sign on the hood of the truck before feeling two bumps on the right-hand side rolling over something. Wright said he did not realize he hit 55-year-old Peter Clark until he looked in his rearview mirror. The Crown later suggested video of the incident shown he advanced through the intersection while looking down, and Wright admitted he was distracted by the vape that had fallen into his lap. Wright briefly returned to the scene after Clark was struck, then left without providing his information or assistance, saying he didn't know what to do because he was scared.
5: Prime Minister Mark Carney says there will be an announcement today about the future of 24 Sussex Drive. The historic building that was home to many of Canada's PMs has sat empty since 2015 due to health and safety reasons, including an infestation of rats and poor heating and electrical systems. A June 2021 report from the National Capital Commission said it would cost about $36.5 million to restore 24 Sussex to good condition. CTV News speaking with Ottawa residents on what they would like to see happen to the building.
8: Perhaps it's better to take it down and rebuild and maybe preserve something of it and build around it.
9: We would like 24 Sussex to stay as the Prime Minister's residence. We would like it restored.
5: A press conference on the matter is set for 9:30 this morning.
6: As Ontario awaits a promised infusion of federal cash for the National Child Care Program, one prominent expert argues the province should focus more on creating new spaces rather than getting the $10 a day target. John Kennedy has more.
10: Federal Jobs and Families Minister Patty Haidu announced an additional $5.4 billion last week for provinces and territories, roughly a two-year boost to push for the goal line of $10 a day childcare and hundreds of thousands of new spaces. Ontario-based childcare policy expert Gordon Cleveland says expanding the system's capacity to serve more families is the more urgent need. A proponent of a universal childcare system, Cleveland says its success largely depends on its growth. Operators have said one of the largest barriers to expanding more quickly is staff shortages. John Kennedy, The Canadian Press.
5: Now to another story we are covering today. Here's Connor Ray.
11: Rosie, Foreign Affairs Minister Anita Anand is meeting with her Turkish counterpart in Ottawa today, ahead of the NATO summit next month in Turkey's capital. Diana Musina reports.
12: Turkish Foreign Affairs Minister Hakan Fidan is visiting Toronto and Ottawa after pitching a strategic partnership with Canada. Turkey is a military ally to Canada by virtue of its NATO membership, and Fidan has echoed Canada's argument that Europeans should complement the military alliance without duplicating the work of NATO. Canada and Turkey are not particularly close, with some strain caused by various geopolitical issues. Diana Musina, The Canadian Press.
5: That's the latest from the CTV newsroom. I'm Rosie Edda.
6: And I'm Will Aiello. Now you're up to date.
7: Sunshine today and right through into the weekend forecast. 23 degrees is your high today, mainly cloudy skies. Still seeing that sunshine in the afternoon. We could see some scattered showers. There's a 40% chance of scattered showers. Risk of thunderstorms throughout your afternoon from 12 till about 7 p.m. We'll feel closer to 28 today with that humid X. Overnight dropping to 14, partly cloudy conditions. Tomorrow, mix of sun and cloud to start off your Saturday. 27 is the daytime high. We'll feel closer to 30 into the afternoon. There is a chance we could see some scattered showers, risk of a thunderstorm late in the day around 5, 6 p.m. More sunshine on the way for Sunday with a high of 28. 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
13: Taking a look at the roads with Time Saver Traffic. We have a vehicle fire westbound on the 417 at Boundary Road. That's backing traffic up in that direction. Vehicle also drove into the center median northbound on the 416 at Roger Stevens. That's causing some delays if you are heading in that area. Avoid it altogether. Eastbound on the 417 continues to see some light congestion between Carling and Bronson. All platforms on O Train Line 1 have reopened. R1 bus service remains ongoing until the end of the morning peak times. 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With Time Saver Traffic, I'm Hunter Miller.
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30: Action.
1: Good morning, Mr. Krause. How are you this morning?
32: Good, Bill. How are you doing?
1: Excellent. Well, summer's here. Do we start to see blockbusters arriving?
32: We've been looking at blockbusters since May. This has been the best movie season the last few months that we've had since 2019. So I would say that we've already seen The Devil Wears Prada. We've seen the Michael Jackson documentary. We've seen Toy Story. We've seen Project Hail Mary. We've seen Super Mario Brothers Galaxy. We've seen a lot of blockbusters already. This weekend, even though there is a title that sounds like it should be a huge blockbuster, I don't know that we're going to see another one added to the list.
1: Well, you must be talking about this one, Supergirl.
33: Here's the thing. My cousin and I have very different ideas about what it means to be a hero. He sees the good in everyone. And I see the truth.
34: The brigands brought destruction.
32: That was indeed a little clip from Supergirl, which is the new DC Comics superhero film now playing in theaters. Millie Alcock plays Supergirl, who, when we first meet her, is in the midst of an epic bender to celebrate her 23rd birthday. And so she has gone to the part of the universe where she has no powers. And the effects of alcohol, she can actually feel them. While she's there, she meets a young person whose family has been killed by a very, very bad man. And she says, listen, I need your help to help me get revenge. And then ultimately a few things happen that leads to this journey of revenge, which ends up teaching both of these characters, these young women, how to be heroes and what's important, and sort of puts the revenge on the back burner. So what starts off as a movie that is different than any other superhero movie I've ever seen before. I don't think I've ever seen a hungover superhero on screen before.
1: Wait, checks memory. No, I don't think I've seen that either.
32: That's right. So, you know, it's it's something that I thought, okay, well, this is going to be a little edgier. It's going to be a little different. And then somewhere in the first third of the film, it flicks a switch and becomes like every other superhero movie that has ever been made. So the journey through the universe, the visuals are all very familiar, the frenetic fight scenes that are cut so quickly that you can't really tell who's fighting who anymore. So all that stuff. So what I was disappointed by is that it felt like this movie really wants to have it both ways. It wanted to do something different, and it attempts to do something different, but it also tried to be a real crowd-pleasing superhero kind of fist-in-the-air movie. But when you try to be everything to everyone, you end up being nothing. You end up not being able to please everyone all of the time. And this movie attempts that, and it doesn't work.
1: All right. Well, we're off to a disappointing start. I'm not sure for me this could get better, but let's find out. Jackass, best and last.
2: Reminder, the stunts in this movie were performed by professionals.
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9: I'm Steve-O.
10: I'm Ryan Todd.
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11: Hello, I'm Johnny Knoxville.
12: Hello, I'm Johnny Knoxville.
13: Hello, I'm Johnny Knoxville. Welcome to Jackass.
14: Welcome to the first day of our last film.
17: What are you feeling?
14: I'm sad.
17: Does it make you sad, Chris?
14: No, I'm not in touch with my emotions.
32: So this is Jackass, based on the television show, which premiered 25 years ago. There have been a number of films, and the films have been really successful. They've made, all told, almost $600 million at the box office on a budget that has to be zero, or pretty much zero. The biggest expense on those movies has to be paying for the doctors and medics that look after Johnny Knoxville and his friends after they do some of the craziest, most dangerous stunts that you will ever see on screen. And this film is a greatest hits compilation of stuff that is from the movies and from the previous television show. And then they've added in some new material with interviews of them, essentially just saying what we just heard there. I'm sorry, I'm sad that this is ending 25 years, but, you know, dot, dot, dot. And, you know, this movie is not for the faint of heart. I will tell you that right now. I'll just tell you some of the titles here of some of the stunts that they do. There is the peanut butter robot prostate exam. There is a game of colonoscopy twister. It goes on and on and on. Some of
1: they seem to be obsessed with a certain part of the anatomy, or at least that neighborhood.
32: Yeah, exactly. Yeah, where the sun doesn't shine is where a lot of the action happens here in this film. And so, you know, I'll admit it, I laughed at a lot of this, but I also covered my eyes for some of this as well, because some of it is so unbelievably gross. But what comes across here throughout all of this film, and I think throughout the entire franchise, is not just the idea that these guys will do absolutely anything for a laugh, but it's that you've got this group of outsiders who kind of, you know, found a little family with one another, and there's a sense of community that comes along with the film, and there's a sense of camaraderie, and that is kind of infectious, and it would almost be sweet if these guys didn't spend much of the runtime covered in feces. You would think, oh, this is sweet. This is kind of sweet. And then you're like, no, it's just gross. So judge accordingly. If you're a Jackass fan, you'll get something out of this. If not, go see Supergirl.
1: Consider me warned. Bloodlines.
29: What are you doing here?
35: I'm moving back. I'm going to stay in the shack with my dog.
29: Suit yourself. How long you been sober?
35: 5 years.
29: She left me when I was 6 years old, and I never really saw her again.
35: You've been holding a grudge and a hate on for your mom for a long time, and...
29: I don't hate her.
35: You could have fooled me and the whole town, apparently.
32: This is a story set in a small Métis community. You have a mother and daughter who are estranged. The mother shows up in town looking for a place to stay and looking to rekindle a relationship with her daughter. Daughter's not interested. At the same time, another mysterious woman comes to town looking to find her biological family. And relationships are made, relationships are shattered. It's hard to talk about this film without giving the sort of crucial nub of it away. But what ends up happening is that these three women end up in one another's orbit. And, you know, this has a really nice, authentic feel in terms of the way that it has recreated this community and the interactions between the people who live in this community. Some parts of it are quite funny. There are a trio of women called the Grannies who are kind of the town elders who give advice and guide the action along a little bit. And they're amusing and they're kind of sweet and it's sort of fun when they're on screen. But this movie takes a kind of melodramatic twist near the end, which kind of shatters some of the authenticity and some of the great stuff and the goodwill that the movie has built up to that point. But still, I mean, it's an interesting look at this small community and what happens when, you know, outsiders can come in and sort of disrupt things a little bit.
1: Thank you, Richard.
32: Thanks, Phil.
0: Ottawa. Up to the minute.
1: 8:49, let's get an update from the CTV newsroom.
3: Prime Minister Mark Carney says there will be an announcement today about the future of 24 Sussex Drive. The historic building that was home to many of Canada's PMs has sat empty since 2015. Bill.
1: I was just on CP24 in Toronto talking about 24 Sussex. Even in Toronto, they're paying a little bit of attention to the Prime Minister's residence, as they should, for sure. The forecast now from the CTV Weather Center.
4: Mainly cloudy skies with some sunshine throughout your early morning hours into your afternoon. 23 degrees is the high for today. There is a 40% chance of a few scattered showers and a risk of a thunderstorm between noon hour and about 7 p.m. Overnight, partly cloudy skies, dropping to 14. Bill?
1: We're at 17 degrees right now. Time saver traffic.
5: Bill, vehicle fire westbound on the 417 at Boundary Road continues to slow things down in that direction. A vehicle also drove into the center median northbound on the 416 at Rogers Stevens. That's causing significant impacts in that direction. Eastbound on the 417 continues to see some light congestion between Carling and Bronson. All platforms of the O-Train Line 1 have reopened. Trains are running more slowly between U-Ottawa and Herdman stations. R1 bus service remains ongoing. Back to you.
1: We keep hearing the term, it's a technical recession. So we're not supposed to worry about it. Like, it's not a recession at all. It's just a technical. But wasn't a recession always a technical term? And it had technical parameters, numbers that you attach to it to decide. Anyway, Deloitte has a forecast, and it's saying the economy will actually grow. Wait till you hear the number, though. If this is not a recession, it's not great. Coming up as the morning rush continues.
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1: This debate we're having about we're only in a technical recession, and anyway, the numbers could be revamped and it might not be a recession after all. I feel like we're being punked on this by some of the economists and especially the government. We're not really in a recession. It's just technically a recession. Well, Deloitte, the big accounting firm, is forecasting that economic growth will come in at 0.7% this year and then rise to 2% next year. Oh, is that supposed to make me feel better? First of all, before we were in a technical recession, it already felt like we were in a recession. Now we're in a technical recession. We're supposed to not feel like we're in a recession. Oh, and anyway, the economy will grow at 0.7%. That's better than I thought it might be, though, when the tariff war started. But still, come on, we're not exactly prosperous at the moment. Deloitte Canada's chief economist, Don Desjardins, says more certainty on the trade landscape and lower energy costs should help.
2: We do think that as we get some clarity on some of these key issues impacting our economy, we do think that we will see business investment accelerate, and this will, create jobs.
1: The economy's so bad, Don Desjardins couldn't afford a decent phone to do that interview on. That's what we got to here. It's 8:58. It's the Morning Rush. Good morning. I'm Bill Carroll. One more hour to go. That means we're nowhere near done. John Graddick is going to join us, aviation expert. Why is it that these fuel surcharges that were slapped on airplane tickets, why are they coming off everywhere except, it seems, in Canada? What's the deal with that? We'll talk about that and more coming up as the Morning Rush continues.
0: This is News Talk 580 CFRA.
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9: Good morning. I'm Rosie Edick.
10: 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Your top headlines are coming up.
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11: A sunny start to your day, but we could see some scattered showers and risk of thunderstorms in the afternoon.
9: The 19-year-old man facing charges in the hit-and-run death of a Barrhaven crossing guard testified that he did not see Peter Clark before striking him with a pickup truck in March. Xander Wright told the court he did a rolling stop, looked both ways, did not see anyone crossing, and proceeded through the intersection. CTV's Katie Griffin has more.
11: Wright testified he felt a light tap and saw a handheld stop sign on the hood of the truck before feeling two bumps rolling over something. He kept driving, saying he only realized he'd hit someone when he looked in the rearview mirror and briefly went back to the scene. I walked up closer from the vehicle and seen there was someone laying on the ground and there was blood, he said. When asked by his lawyer why he didn't help or provide his information, Wright said, "Didn't know what to do. I was scared." Going over video of the crash, the Crown contends that Wright was looking down as he was pressing the gas. Wright testified he was distracted by his vape that had fallen into his lap. I don't remember seeing him. I don't remember if there was any obstruction, Wright said. You don't know whether you saw him or not, the Crown pressed. No, I didn't see him.
9: Wright has pleaded guilty to failing to stop after an accident while pleading not guilty to dangerous operation causing death.
10: As Ontario awaits federal child care payments, one expert says the province should focus more on new spaces rather than getting to the $10 a day target. The government aimed to reduce the fees parents pay to $10 a day on average and create thousands of new spaces by this year, but those targets have not been met in many jurisdictions. In Ontario, fees are about $19 on average and about 54,000 new spaces have been created within the program, short of the goal of 86,000. Some childcare policy experts insisting that adding new spaces is more urgent than reducing fees.
9: Prime Minister Mark Carney says the government will share plans today for the future of 24 Sussex, which has sat empty for over a decade. CTV's Kimberly Fowler has more.
8: The old Prime Minister has lived there since Stephen Harper in 2015. Now, since then, things have deteriorated further. There were rodents, obsolete mechanical heating and electrical systems, and asbestos. In 2021, the NCC said it would cost $36.6 million to restore 24 Sussex into good condition. In 2022, the residence was closed to the public to allow for work to address the health and safety issues. 24 Sussex Drive was built in 1867. The main building includes 34 rooms and another small home at 10 Sussex Drive.
9: A press conference on the matter is set for 9:30 this morning.
10: Meanwhile, Prime Minister Mark Carney addressing reporters on Thursday in a wide-ranging press conference to wrap up this year's parliamentary sitting. He also revealed more details from Wednesday's phone call with President Donald Trump. Here's Abigail Bimmin with more.
12: Taking questions, Mark Carney peeled back the curtain on what he called a long conversation with President Trump and senior officials.
13: On a range of issues, some related to NATO, some related to the situation in Iran and the broader Middle East.
12: He wouldn't share details on Iran, but with the deadline for a review of the North American free trade deal next week.
13: We didn't discuss Kuzma.
12: CTV News asked the Prime Minister about these comments from the U.S. ambassador.
14: Obviously, we're not anywhere close to announcing any type of a framework or an interim agreement.
13: What I have seen with the president is that you're not close to make a deal and then you make a deal.
12: Carney said Canada is holding out for a reason.
13: We could sign a bad deal this afternoon. We're not going to sign a bad deal.
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10: That's the latest from the CTV Newsroom. I'm Will Aiello.
9: And I'm Rosie Edda. Now you're up to date.
16: Sunshine today and right through into the weekend forecast. 23 degrees is your high today, mainly cloudy skies. Still seeing that sunshine in the afternoon. We could see some scattered showers. There's a 40% chance of scattered showers. Risk of thunderstorms throughout your afternoon from 12 till about 7 p.m. We'll feel closer to 28 today with that humid X. Overnight dropping to 14, partly cloudy conditions. Tomorrow, mix of sun and cloud to start off your Saturday. 27 is the daytime high. We'll feel closer to 30 into the afternoon. There is a chance we could see some scattered showers, risk of a thunderstorm late in the day around 5, 6 p.m. More sunshine on the way for Sunday with a high of 28. 0% financing is back at Barrhaven Ford, up to 72 months on a 2026 F-150s, Bronco Sports, and more. 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In the CTV Weather Center, I'm Melissa Lamb.
17: Taking a look at the roads with Time Saver Traffic. The vehicle fire westbound on the 417 at Boundary Road has been extinguished. Also, the collision northbound on the 416 at Roger Stevens has also been taken care of. Eastbound on the 417 continues to see some light congestion between Carling and Bronson. All platforms of the O train line 1 have reopened. Trains are running a little bit more slowly between U, Ottawa, and Herdman stations. R1 bus service also remains ongoing. 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With Time Saver Traffic, I'm Hunter Miller.
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1: There's a new report on ER wait times in Canada, and it's not pretty. It's one of those things that's shocking, but not really surprising when you look at it. It also explains for me why so many Americans think that Canada is some kind of socialist bastion, that we all pay incredibly high taxes, but we don't get enough in return for them, and they're not excited by or impressed by our public health care. They think they have better doctors and hospitals and better access, and they think our system, people are dying in the streets. Now, sadly, there's some element of truth to some of that. They do tend to have better doctors. Some of the best doctors in the world, many of them Canadian, pack up their bags, specialists and surgeons. They move to the U.S. because they can make more money and they have access to better research and equipment. And some of it's true, although they forget that it's a cliche for a reason on every hospital show that you ever watch, that people are in American ER rooms waiting in hallways as well, hour after hour. And if it's on a TV show, it must be true.
0: Your morning drive is over.
2: Why do I gotta wake up early in the morning just to outsmart you?
0: Now it's time to talk.
3: You wanna get nuts? Come on, let's get nuts.
0: And we're coming in hot.
3: Let's go!
1: When will we fix the problem with our hospital emergency rooms? When? How long will we have to wait? How many prime ministers and premiers will we have before we finally fix it? Now, this is a Canada-wide study. I hope we're doing a little better in Ontario than we are elsewhere, but I'd be surprised if we are. According to the latest numbers, many Canadians, it's about 1 in 10. Now, you may not think that's a lot, but that's in raw numbers, that's a lot of people who go to ER, and they have to wait as long as 48 hours to be admitted. 48 out, 2 full days. Think about that. You were feeling bad enough, you were sick enough, that you thought you needed to go to the emergency room, and 2 days later, you're still waiting to be admitted. Also, they thought you were bad enough to admit you, and you're still waiting to be admitted. It's just not good enough. It really isn't. How do you fix that? I know the easy answer is just raise taxes more. But if you're already paying 54% tax, in some ways you're one of the lucky ones because you're making decent money, but you're not making rich money. You're not a millionaire before you hit that top tax bracket in Ontario. You're not even close to being a millionaire in many cases. You're just trying to crawl into the middle class, maybe, or maybe you can dream of the upper middle class. Not exactly the American dream, is it? Where everyone could be the next Elon Musk or president of the United States. They just work hard enough. If you didn't believe that, by the way, that anyone could be the president of the United States, you must believe it now, right? It does seem more possible for any average person to be able to do it. But 48 hours, bed shortages, staffing challenges, there's more demand as we all age. In that way, you know, the healthcare system is a victim of its own success because we're keeping people alive longer. And if you live long enough, you're going to die of something. And that means you're going to get sick sometime along the way. And so as a result, we have more people showing up in emergency rooms, but no inpatient beds available. And you've been sitting there for 48 hours, probably not sitting, maybe lying down. I don't know. My view of it is at some point I'd be thinking, okay, if I've been here for a day and a half and they don't find it urgent enough to get me a bed, I'm out of here. I'd be pulling out the tubes and the bad idea. Just because they didn't admit you yet doesn't mean you're not sick. Doesn't mean that you shouldn't be admitted. You got to leave. I've done the opposite thing. I've been in the emergency room where I'm sitting in triage and I'm into the fifth hour and I say, okay, I'm leaving. And they stop you. Where are you going? I've been here 5 hours. You've already had someone ask me questions and take a look at me. You clearly think, I looked around one time in Ottawa and I realized I'm in this, like, the secondary room. I'm with the people with the runny noses. I'm not with the people with bones sticking out or blood coming out or holding their chest. I'm not with those people. I'm with the runny nose people. Clearly, they don't think that I'm sick enough. I'm out of here. And then that someone at the nursing desk will say, okay, if you want to leave, you can leave. And they almost seem relieved that you're getting out of there. If you want to leave, you leave. But we have to caution you that it's better if you stay. If you need me to sign something, I'll sign it. But I am out of here. Shouldn't come to that. And we certainly can't brag about our healthcare system while this is going on. Prime Minister Carney, could you get around to fixing that? I know you're really busy traveling the world right now. I know you're busy doing that, but could you fix that? Speaking of our Prime Minister, what are we about to reestablish diplomatic relations with Iran? Seriously, is that where we're going? I couldn't really tell from yesterday, except for the fact that he's even bringing it up at all. He sort of brought it up to tell us he's not doing it. But he said, you know, it's a disadvantage for Canadians, say, imprisoned abroad in places like Venezuela or Iran. It's a disadvantage. Don't play the soundbite yet, Ben, because I'm not done ranting here. It's a disadvantage to help people in those places because we don't have embassies. Well, don't go to Iran if you're Canadian. I went to Iran.

0: Russia because you have an embassy there, but you pull your embassy out under extraordinary circumstances. What's changed? I know our prime minister was jumping up and down and congratulating Donald Trump, congratulating Donald Trump again for his peace agreement, getting the Strait of Hormuz open. Although, did you see it closed again yesterday because a drone hit a cargo ship, it caught fire, and then, whoa, no more, no one's moving through. That thing's a long way from over, but he seems to be ready to move on. It was very confusing yesterday because he talked like he wanted it to happen, but then said it's not happening. Here's your prime minister.
1: And then that puts us at a disadvantage, first and foremost, to helping Canadians that are in these countries. Consular cases, we've had to rely on allies in countries that also who aren't our natural allies to help us, particularly in Iran, and help Canadians, get Canadians out.
0: Yeah, don't go to Iran. We don't have an embassy there. We have to rely on third parties. Don't go. That's my advice. And if you go, maybe you're on your own. He says not having diplomatic relations with Venezuela's government makes it hard to respond to situations on the ground.
1: Having an embassy, having consular services in a country does not mean we endorse the policies of that country. Hmm. It does mean we have diplomatic relations. It does mean that we have people there that can help Canadians and in human tragedies can provide more immediate on the ground assistance where we can be helpful.
0: See, that's only partly true, and he knows it. Like I said, you may have an embassy in Moscow. It doesn't mean you agree with everything they're doing. But when you pull your embassy out, it says, we disagree with what you're doing. So unless something has changed, you don't go back. That's the difference here. And it is not a small difference. Conservative leader Pierre Poilievre says he does not support reopening embassies, consular services with Iran, citing transnational repression, the destruction of an aircraft with scores of Canadians on board. Remember that? It was just 2020.
2: This is a terrorist regime that has killed our people, and they have never, ever been held accountable for the murder of 55 Canadian citizens and 30 permanent residents. And they are continually operating on our soil illegally.
0: A group called the Iranian Justice Collective says it's heard that Ottawa intends to restore diplomatic relations with Iran, but the Prime Minister says there have been no discussions about that. So why the confusion? It's a trial balloon. He's floating the idea. Let's see what happens. So let's pop that balloon before it gets too far off the ground. I don't think we're anywhere close to being able to do this with Iran. Could we wait till they stop targeting ships in the Strait of Hormuz at least? That's a bare minimum. 9:16, it's the Morning Rush. Good morning, I'm Bill Carroll. With the Gulf region kind of opening up through the Strait of Hormuz a little bit, a lot of oil got through in a short period of time, but now we're wondering what's going to happen next. But airlines, many of them around the world, said, hey, fuel surcharges are no longer necessary because oil prices have dropped. But not all. Why not? John Graddick, an aviation analyst, will try to explain that to us before you book a flight coming up as the Morning Rush continues.
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4: Cloudy skies this morning with some sunshine into your afternoon. A high of 23 today will feel closer to 28 with the humidex. We could see some scattered showers late this afternoon into your early evening. Risk of thunderstorms as well, dropping to 14 tonight. In the CTV Weather Center, I'm Melissa Lamb.
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0: Jegendorf Rashid Injury Lawyers, Howard. And his partner, Najma, they work very hard and they get to know their clients very well because these things, they can take time. And sadly, during all of that time, many of their clients are so badly injured that they're barely getting better. So who has the time then to fight a legal challenge against insurance companies? Sometimes even your own insurance company has to be sued in these situations. It's usually a car accident, but they do deal with other kinds of accident victims, and the stories they tell about the people and how devastating their injuries are, and that these insurance companies fight back, sometimes in insulting ways. Howard was telling me one time about a case where this woman was so terribly injured. I can barely explain it. The injuries were so devastating.

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1: Anonymous text. I guess it's anonymous because the guy doesn't know what he's talking about, or woman. So Carney doesn't have enough to do, Bill. You want him to fix the healthcare systems that the provinces are responsible for? LOL. Very par for your course, Bill. Hilarious. Yeah, provincial and territorial governments are responsible for most of the direct administration of the services. But the federal government provides the funding and sets national standards. And since, as I said, the survey was a national one, so it's a problem across the country, the federal government has a vital role to play in all of this. But that's all right. You support your guy, Mark Carney. I recognize you chose my prime minister for me. I'm stuck with that. I got the best government you deserve, unfortunately. What's going on with fuel surcharges on airlines? Oil prices have dropped yesterday below the closing of the Strait of Hormuz. Before that, they've gone back to that price. Now, the strait does not seem to be fully open again because of an attack on a cargo ship yesterday. It's all kind of iffy. But I just checked the price of oil. They seem to be holding around the $70 per barrel level. John Graddick is an aviation analyst. Why are we seeing some airlines remove these surcharges and not others? What's the difference here, John?
2: Well, I think that the airlines are listening to what you guys are reporting in terms of the price of oil, you know, dropping below pre-closure, levels, and they're finding it a bit of a hard time trying to justify keeping those fuel surcharges in place. So they're not eliminating them, they're reducing them. So Ford has gone from $40 to $20, and Air Canada's not doing anything. WestJet's taking them off their frequent flyer program charges. They're halving them, went from 50 to 25. So this is more of a marketing effort to kind of, you know, soothe the feathers of those passengers paying these high rates to kind of get them to think that there is something going on in terms of the price of fuel. But the price of oil has come down. The price of aviation fuel has come down, but nowhere near to the same level that oil has.
1: So you think it's justified that they remove some of the surcharge, but not all?
2: Yeah, well, you know, there's a lot of risk, as you know, Bill. You know, like you saw what happened yesterday with the ship being hit, you know, by drones coming across the Strait of Hormuz. So how long this opening is going to last, we're not sure. I think we've got a lot of boats, a lot of ships leaving, the ones that were stuck there for months on end. There are not many going in to pick up stuff. And I think that's where we're not really sure, you know, this opening of the Gulf of the Strait of Hormuz, you know, what's it really going to do to the supply of both aviation fuel as well as crude oil? So the jury's still out as to whether that's going to be a real impact soon or not.
1: Yeah, it's been more like, okay, get out while we finally can. We've been stuck here for weeks, so let's go. Yeah, I'm not sure who would head back in there and risk it all over again. How has Air Canada managed this? Did they just add it to the cost of a ticket? I don't remember them having a direct fuel charge portion of their ticket price.
2: No, they the only Air Canada product that had a fuel surcharge put on there was the Air Canada Vacations all-inclusive packages. They had a $50 surcharge that they were throwing in as of, I think, in middle of April, end of March, beginning of April. The Air Canada, regular Air Canada product, doesn't have a fuel surcharge. What they did instead is they just raised the prices. So the prices have gone up. The irregular airfare charges have gone up on the North Atlantic, you know, Ottawa, London, and Ottawa, Frankfurt. You know, they've gone up about 15 to 25%, depending on the time of year you're going. So the base price has gone up. And domestically, they've gone up about 10%. So rather than have a surcharge identified as a fuel surcharge, Air Canada and WestJet basically have said they're going to raise prices. That's what they've done.
1: Have they started to lower them now with what's changing with the price of oil?
2: Are you kidding? Please. Since when have you seen airfares drop? You know, the airfares, not going to happen. They're going to have sales. And they're having sales, as we know right now, both domestically and internationally. So you'll have sales. There's no doubt about it. The sales will be very specific in terms of, you know, the days of week that they'll have these sales on. So they'll have 25, 35, 40% off sales based on the new price that's out there. But the actual base fares are not going to change. Once they're up there, they're up there. And I think that...
1: Is there a sale so I can get to L.A. and watch the Canada game?
2: Of course. It's going to cost you $1,500 one way.
1: Whew. Might not come back after I pay that much money.
2: You may want to take a bus to come back if you could find one.
1: Hey, this is maybe a long question, John. I shouldn't have saved it for the end, but I've always meant to ask you this. Why is it when you go to a grocery store and stuff's been sitting on the shelf for a long time, they'll put a discount, you know, best eaten today price on it, and you pay less? Why is it only airlines charge you more at the last minute? You'd think they'd want the seat to be filled, and they drop the price, but that doesn't seem to happen. Why?
2: Well, the way the air industry is a little topsy-turvy when it comes to that. They think what they do is they split the airplane up into different sections of the airplane. It's called revenue management, yield management, even called dynamic pricing these days. But what it is they have a forecast of what they think that airplane will in fact carry in terms of traffic. So they know how many seats are going to be filled. So because the airplane is a fixed capacity, all those seats are going to be that they forecast to be empty 3 or 4 or 5 months from now. All of those surplus seats now go on sale, and there are a limited number of seats. So they'll sell those cheap seats first until they sell out. Then they close down that inventory and then open up some higher fare inventory closer in. So it's kind of it's a short window
1: I got to try to figure out, isn't it?
2: It's a short window. You know, when the flights are opened up, like right now, you can buy tickets for June of 2027. And excellent. So enjoy the cheap fares because they won't last very long. People will buy them up, snap them up, and as soon as they're sold, the price goes up.
1: Thank you, John. Good to talk to you.
2: Anytime, Bill. Have a great one. Take care.
1: Aviation analyst John Graddick, The Morning Rush. Good morning. It's 9:30 coming up next. Medical myth busting with our doctor, Barry Dworkin. And we'll talk about a weight loss drug that has been approved for your sleep apnea. Yes, here in Canada. Next, as The Rush continues.
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3: Good morning. I'm Rosie Edden.
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5: A sunny start to your day, but we could see some scattered showers and risk of thunderstorms in the afternoon.
4: The 19-year-old man accused in the hit-and-run death of a Barrhaven crossing guard in March took the stand during his trial Thursday. Xander Wright has pleaded guilty to failing to stop after an accident while pleading not guilty to dangerous operation causing death. Wright testified he did a rolling stop, looked both ways, did not see anyone crossing, and proceeded through the intersection. Wright went on to say that he felt a light tap and saw a handheld stop sign on the hood of the truck before feeling two bumps on the right-hand side rolling over something. Wright said he did not realize he hit 55-year-old Peter Clark until he looked in his rearview mirror. The Crown later suggested video of the incident shown he advanced through the intersection while looking down, and Wright admitted he was distracted by the vape that had fallen into his lap. Wright briefly returned to the scene after Clark was struck, then left without providing his information or assistance, saying he didn't know what to do because he was scared.
3: Prime Minister Mark Carney says there will be an announcement today about the future of 24 Sussex Drive. The historic building that was home to many of Canada's PMs has sat empty since 2015 due to health and safety reasons, including an infestation of rats and poor heating and electrical systems. A June 2021 report from the National Capital Commission said it would cost about $36.5 million to restore 24 Sussex to good condition. CTV News speaking with Ottawa residents on what they would like to see happen to the building.
6: Perhaps it's better to take it down and rebuild and maybe preserve something of it and build around it.
7: We would like 24 Sussex to stay as the Prime Minister's residence. We would like it restored.
3: A press conference on the matter is set for 9:30 this morning.
4: As Ontario awaits a promised infusion of federal cash for the National Child Care Program, one prominent expert argues the province should focus more on creating new spaces rather than getting the $10 a day target. John Kennedy has more.
8: Federal Jobs and Families Minister Patty Haidu announced an additional $5.4 billion last week for provinces and territories, roughly a two-year boost to push for the goal line of $10 a day childcare and hundreds of thousands of new spaces. Ontario-based childcare policy expert Gordon Cleveland says expanding the system's capacity to serve more families is the more urgent need. A proponent of a universal childcare system, Cleveland says its success largely depends on its growth. Operators have said one of the largest barriers to expanding more quickly is staff shortages. John Kennedy, the Canadian Press.
3: Now to another story we are covering today. Here's Connor Ray.
9: Rosie, Foreign Affairs Minister Anita Anand is meeting with her Turkish counterpart in Ottawa today, ahead of the NATO summit next month in Turkey's capital. Diana Musina reports.
10: Turkish Foreign Affairs Minister Hakan Fidan is visiting Toronto and Ottawa after pitching a strategic partnership with Canada. Turkey is a military ally to Canada by virtue of its NATO membership, and Fidan has echoed Canada's argument that Europeans should complement the military alliance without duplicating the work of NATO. Canada and Turkey are not particularly close, with some strain caused by various geopolitical issues. Diana Musina, The Canadian Press.
3: That's the latest from the CTV newsroom. I'm Rosie Edda.
4: And I'm Will Aiello. Now you're up to date.
5: Sunshine today and right through into the weekend forecast. 23 degrees is your high today, mainly cloudy skies. Still seeing that sunshine into the afternoon. We could see some scattered showers. There's a 40% chance of scattered showers. Risk of thunderstorms throughout your afternoon from 12 till about 7 p.m. We'll feel closer to 28 today with that humid X. Overnight dropping to 14, partly cloudy conditions. Tomorrow, mix of sun and cloud to start off your Saturday. 27 is the daytime high. We'll feel closer to 30 into the afternoon. There is a chance we could see some scattered showers, risk of a thunderstorm late in the day around 5, 6 p.m. More sunshine on the way for Sunday with a high of 28. In the CTV Weather Center, I'm Melissa Lamb.
11: Taking a final look at the roads with Time Saver Traffic. Eastbound on the 417, seeing some light congestion between Carling and Bronson. No significant delays in that direction. It's been a pretty quiet morning out there on the major routes. All platforms on the O train line 1 have reopened. There was some damaged infrastructure shutting things down earlier today. That has been taken care of. R1 bus service remains ongoing. Trains are running a little bit more slowly between U Ottawa and Herdman stations. 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With Time Saver Traffic, I'm Hunter Miller.
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1: Good morning. How's the good doc today?
0: I'm pretty good, Bill. Just hoping it doesn't rain very much today. Want to get outside. So, yeah. Doing okay.
1: Yeah, it sounds like it's going to be pretty good overall today based on the weather forecast, which means I don't have a golf planned, so it'll probably be beautiful and sunny all day.
2: Yeah, it's like cycling. When you decide to go cycling, to go to work cycling, and you go, well, I hope it doesn't rain, and it rains, and if you don't take your bike, it doesn't rain. So yeah,
1: that's how it works.
2: Yeah. Yeah.
1: Although this week on paper looked like it was going to be terrible, and it's actually been pretty decent, so you never know. Welcome to Canada, where we talk about the weather, even with our doctors. Health Canada has approved a new weight loss drug to treat obstructive sleep apnea in adults with obesity. How often is sleep apnea connected with weight?
2: It's very common. So weight gain leads to buildup of fatty tissue in the neck, especially. And sleep apnea is caused by a collapse of your airway. And it's usually the collapse is by when you lie down, especially lying on your back, your tongue and other structures fall backwards. And because there's less space now for that to happen, it's easier for those structures to block the airway. And that's where people stop breathing, or they have interruptions in sleep. They wake up gasping for air. Their oxygen levels start to go down when they're sleeping. They snore more. And the brain never gets a chance to have restorative aspects of sleep, or the restorative effects of sleep. So it's almost as if when you're sleeping, you're not sleeping. You don't go into those stages that would actually give your body a break.
1: Now, you've talked about having sleep apnea, and you're in good shape.
2: Yeah.
1: So that's another thing entirely?
2: It can be another thing entirely. It can also be the anatomy of your throat that will do that too. So people can snore, and that's one of the problems I had. And that snoring represents obstruction. That's why you have that noise. The tissues are vibrating because the air is trying to get by a very narrow space. And so because of that, you just are not breathing very well, and oxygen levels go down. For me, normally your oxygen levels, or called oxygen saturation, should be about 92% or greater. And I was down to 74% when I was sleeping. So not very good at all. That's not compatible with living over long term. So the devices that we use, CPAP, which stands for continuous positive airway pressure, it keeps the pressure of the air in your throat elevated, preventing the throat from collapsing. It's like filling a collapsed tube or collapsed a hose with water. The hose expands because the water fills up the space and keeps the walls of the hose apart. So the same thing with the air that's used from a CPAP device. So that's essentially what we're dealing with. But most of the time, it is due to weight gain. Obstructive sleep apnea can also cause weight gain. So
1: okay, I need to interrupt here because we're late, why do we need another weight loss drug just for that? Wouldn't the other weight loss drugs also help with your sleep apnea?
2: Yeah, they should. This is more of a competition between companies to do particular studies and then be able to get an indication for its use. So weight loss in and of itself helps reverse some of the effects of sleep apnea. The other ones should do it. They just don't have the official moniker now to say it can be used for the treatment of people who are suffering with obesity and have CPAP or sleep apnea. But ultimately, the weight loss is what contributes to improvements of your sleep apnea. It doesn't
1: on the business side of it, though, CPAP. Doc, sorry to interrupt again, but on the business side, if it's expensive to use some of the weight loss drugs, and if you're not diabetic, you can't get a prescription, so you don't get the money back. Now you could say, okay, I'm not diabetic, but I have sleep apnea. So it's another way to get one of these weight loss drugs.
2: Yeah, you're hoping that the insurance companies cover it. I can tell you it's a major pain in the butt with insurance companies. The forms that have to be filled out are just designed for people not to be able to get the medications. But now that semaglutide is generic, right, which is Ozempic and Wegovy, those are generic now, the cost for that has gone down by about two-thirds. So it's about $100 a month now for those medications as opposed to $250 to $350 a month. And they should accomplish the same thing. If it contributes to weight loss, your body doesn't care how it's lost the weight. The effect is still going to be the same in improving symptoms of sleep apnea, amongst other things too, when you lose that weight.
1: Okay, now I'm really over time and I got to ask you quickly, coming up on the show this weekend?
2: A stupid TikTok and social media video that's circulating advising kids to heat up their soft toys to make them softer, their squeeze toys, and the disaster, the health disaster that happens when those toys explode in their hands.
1: House Calls, Sunday at 11 on News Talk 580 CFRA. Thank you, Doc.
2: You're welcome, Bill.
1: Radical Myth Busting with Dr. Barry Dworkin, host of House Calls, Sundays at 11. 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
3: Cloudy skies this morning with some sunshine into your afternoon. A high of 23 today will feel closer to 28 with the humidex. We could see some scattered showers late this afternoon into your early evening. Risk of thunderstorms as well, dropping to 14 tonight. In the CTV Weather Center, I'm Melissa Lay.
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7: One final thought here. I can't believe today of all days I got a negative text from someone who thinks that I'm typically too hard on Carney. How many times have I agreed with him today?
13: Record amount. I will confirm.
7: It's not even close. Well, maybe that's the problem. Maybe I should agree with him more often. See, to me, I only judge Mark Carney by his own promises. And I don't know why so many of the people I know who said, you know, I don't normally vote liberal, but Mark Carney, he's so smart, he'll be able to deal with Trump. Then I talked about Trump's obsession with a certain conservative author, Ayn Rand, and how that collective of intellectuals that he admires hate central bankers. Mark Carney's a central banker, and that many Trump people really hate Canada because they think we're way too socialist. I explained all of that to him. I go, you really think Mark Carney's the guy? To me, they would be more accepting of Pierre Poilievre because he is a little more like them than people. That scares them. Oh, yeah, he's too American. We can't have... But the people who... I'm judging him by the standard that he set and you promised me would be there, that he could cut a deal. And it's been well over a year now and no deal. I don't think that's unfair to criticize him for that. But I did agree with him on not bringing up Kuzma with Donald Trump when they had a phone call specifically about NATO this close to the negotiating deadline. I think it would have looked desperate. I think he's finally playing a little hard to get, and he should have been doing it all along. So, no, I did not criticize him. I disagreed with Pierre Poilievre on that. I think that's twice now today I've disagreed with Pierre Poilievre. I call him as I see him. And the other thing, I just watched the press conference. Our prime minister's office leaks like a sieve, by the way, but his plan for 24 Sussex is exactly what we thought it would be based on media leaks this morning. There's going to be a competition. Canadian architects and companies will bid for the opportunity to design and build or rebuild a new 24 Sussex. The contest will be announced, the winner, 1 year from Canada Day this year, which in government terms is not all that long. And I admire him for that. He's spending some political capital on it. There will be people, I know some of you right now are probably starting to fire me off a text. You just talked about the problems with healthcare and people waiting 48 hours and we're going to spend money on a home for the prime minister. He's going to face that for sure. And that's why other prime ministers haven't bothered. Well, every former prime minister and the widow of Brian Mulroney have all lined up in favor, Stephen Harper included among them, Jean Chrétien, Paul Martin, Joe Clark, Kim Campbell, am I forgetting any? The ones that are all alive have said, yes, we need to do something with 24 Sussex. So I am impressed that Mark Carney will finally say, we're going to move ahead with this. And he's absolutely right when he said we need to build a home and an office for our prime minister that is worthy of a G7 nation at a time when we're trying to convince the rest of the world that we are big and we are powerful and we will make great partners for them. The prime minister is living in the cottage of the governor general's residence. Come on. This is not a good look. Let's build something we can all be proud of. And it's not, Mark Carney's admitted, he's not going to live there. It's going to take too long to build it. This is a decision you don't get credit for because it's you won't see the results till too many years down the road. Those are the hardest decisions for a prime minister or any leader, even corporate leaders these days. They don't look beyond the next quarter most of the time. Instead of looking long-term at the health of the business, or in this case, the country. And that's what he's doing with this. And I say, good for him. See, I can do it. I can say good things about Mark Carney. I have to do some digging sometimes, but I get there. Have a great weekend, everybody. I will talk to you next week. Bye-bye.
3: 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Gotta get down on Friday.
4: 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I'm in love.
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20: Good morning. I'm Connor Ray. Mostly cloudy skies right now, 17 degrees. Your full forecast coming up. First, your top stories. Prime Minister Mark Carney says the government plans to restore 24 Sussex by launching a national design competition and fundraising campaign. Carney was speaking about the intentions this morning, saying the heritage building is now in a critical state from decades of neglect.
22: We will not let it crumble. We will set it right. Today, we're launching a national design and build competition to restore 24 Sussex Drive, to become once again a secure, accessible, and sustainable official residence, and a working venue for Canada's future prime ministers.
20: The fundraising campaign will be managed by the Rideau Hall Foundation, and the PM says the winning design proposal will be announced by Canada Day next year. The 35-room mansion, built in 1896, was abandoned as the official Ottawa residence of the prime minister in 2015. Three teenagers were taken to the hospital after a single vehicle crash Thursday night. Ottawa paramedics responding to the city's rural west end around 9:30 p.m. after the vehicle struck a tree on Old Carp Road. All three of the people in the car were young teenage males. Paramedics say the driver suffered critical injuries, while one passenger had serious injuries and the others were minor. None of the injuries were considered life-threatening. Ottawa Fire were called to the scene as well, as the people in the vehicle were stuck after the crash, but they were all safely removed before they were all transported to hospital. As Ontario awaits a promised infusion of federal cash for the National Child Care Program, one prominent expert argues the province should focus more on creating new spaces rather than getting to that $10 a day target. John Kennedy explains why.
8: Federal Jobs and Families Minister Patty Haidu announced an additional $5.4 billion last week for provinces and territories, roughly a two-year boost, to push for the goal line of $10 a day childcare and hundreds of thousands of new spaces. Ontario-based childcare policy expert Gordon Cleveland says expanding the system's capacity to serve more families is the more urgent need. A proponent of a universal childcare system, Cleveland says its success largely depends on its growth. Operators have said one of the largest barriers to expanding more quickly is staff shortages. John Kennedy, The Canadian Press.
20: And children's TV producer Roger Damon Price is a newly minted member of the Order of Canada. Now 84 and living here in Ottawa, the British-born Price is writing his memoirs. While he's honored to be named to the Order of Canada, he says it's not how he measures his success.
9: I try not to get too excited about anything like that, really. It sounds arrogant, but I made shows for kids mostly. What mattered to me was whether they were watching and benefiting from watching, not learning from watching, because learning, that's what they're supposed to do in school.
20: Price developed his shows like You Can't Do That on Television in consultation with a child psychologist who told him kids wanted to see themselves reflected on TV and that it would help them feel good about themselves. It's a new way to join the conversation. Have your say with the CFRA talkback button on the iHeartRadio app. Melissa Lamb has the weekend forecast from the CTV Weather Center.
10: 23 degrees is the high this afternoon. We'll fall closer to 28 with the humid ax. We will see cloudy skies, still some sunshine here and there throughout the day ahead. We could see some scattered showers late this afternoon and through your early evening. Risk of thunderstorms as well. Clearing up tonight, dropping to 14. A sunny start to your Saturday. 27 is the high. We will see a mix of sun and cloud. We'll feel closer to 30 into the afternoon. We could see some spotty showers late in the evening, early evening hours on Saturday. Risk of thunderstorms. The sun is back on Sunday with a high of 28. It's time to say yes to more. Just say CAA. 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
1: Ten of six, Chris Holsky in for Patricia Bull. Happy Friday. This feels like the last Friday at work for more than a week for a lot of people, as, well, let's say, some savvy individuals likely looked at Canada Day being smack dab in the middle of the week next week and thought, well, guess I'll take off Monday, Tuesday, Thursday, Friday, and end up with that day off in the middle not counting towards your vacation time. I know some people around here are taking advantage of that. Speaking of which, coincidence, I will be in for Christy Cameron on CFRA's Ottawa Now next week. I don't want to muck about here too much because we have an extraordinarily busy first hour today. Yesterday, the city reached out. The city reached out and said, hey, do you want to speak to the nightlife commissioner? So Matthew Grandin is set to join us at about 10:20. Also, Keith Whittier, a very busy week for some much-hyped new movie releases. But I want to make sure we have all the time possible for this, so let's jump into the top three.
2: Patricia's top three.
3: Patricia's top three. Before noon.
2: Story one.
1: Well, the breaking news in the last half hour, the federal government is moving to renovate 24 Sussex after years of the residents languishing. Prime Minister Carney announcing plans this morning for a new competition to identify a Canadian firm to update what he describes as a vital cultural symbol of Canadian history and institutions.
4: 24 Sussex Drive is one of these institutions, and we will not let it crumble. We will set it right. Today, we're launching a national design and build competition to restore 24 Sussex Drive, to become once again a secure, accessible, and sustainable official residence and a working venue for Canada's future prime ministers.
1: The PM emphasized 24 Sussex's symbolic importance and the fact it has been insufficiently cared for decades. He says this move is overdue. Carney notes the Royal Architectural Institute of Canada will provide advice on the completion, or the competition, I should say, and establish an independent jury to judge the proposals. The winning bid will be to both design and rebuild the building as needed. The competition is open to Canadian firms only. The winner will be announced on Canada Day, not next week, but next year. Carney says the renovation plan is a popular idea, including with previous prime ministers. It will be done for all of Canada.
4: I would like to express my personal and deep gratitude to Prime Ministers Stephen Harper and Jean Chrétien for advocating for the renovation of 24 Sussex as the residence of the Prime Minister. I would also like to thank Prime Ministers Joe Clark, Kim Campbell, Paul Martin, and Justin Trudeau, who, together with Mila Mulrooney, have expressed their support for this renovation. As with everything our government undertakes, it's not just about what we build, it's about how we build and why we build. 24 Sussex will be built by Canadians for Canadians.
1: But who's paying for it? Well, it looks like it's not going to come out of tax dollars. The government says to minimize the cost, the Rideau Hall Foundation will lead a national nonpartisan fundraising campaign to raise all or more of the cost of the project. Carney defended the fundraising element when asked, citing a feeling of national pride and ownership over 24 Sussex and other national institutions.
4: One of the things that has struck me over the course of the last 15 months or so has been the amount of interest in supporting the renovation, a sense of ownership and responsibility of a number of Canadians that this is their house. It's occupied temporarily by whoever is prime minister, but it's their house. It's a symbol of the nation, and they want to contribute.
1: They need to be extraordinarily careful about who's paying for this. Some of the language that was involved with the fundraising part of the announcement, it said Canadians in general. It also said philanthropic organizations. Do we want, I'll tell you this much. I'm not going to ask the question. I'm going to state this. We don't want to see corporate dollars going directly into this. I think there is enormous risk involved in fundraising here, where you could be looking at a cash for access scenario. It could be a long time before this is built, so someone may think, hey, we're forking money over for this project, and it may give us access immediately to the prime minister, because, hey, we helped pay for your home while you're at work. though who knows who the prime minister is going to be by the time this actually gets finished. I think if we're going to GoFundMe this whole thing, and again, I'm not a big fan of this. Look, just we pay taxes, spend some tax dollars on this. You're kind of weaseling out of the federal commitment by asking for more money. Maybe you have two levels here. You say, hey, if we hit a certain target in terms of fundraising, we'll raise and rebuild. If we hit another higher target, then we will renovate it. And you can put those options on the table. And maybe you feed in some incentives for people saying, hey, you can spend 1 hour sleeping in the prime minister's bed if you donate a certain individual amount towards this effort, towards the greater goal. But really, here's the thing about fundraising here. Okay, so you're going to put this out to the people of Ottawa. You're going to put it out to the people of Canada. Actually, let's hone in on Ottawa specifically. What do you want to raise money for? What do you want to hand over your money for as a donation to, well, let's call it a charity, because this is now a charitable cause. Do you want to give it to our children's hospital? Do you want to give it to the new campus of the Ottawa Civic Hospital? Do you want to give it to the Canadian Cancer Society? Or do you want to give it to the Prime Minister's house? I think that answer is pretty easy.
2: Story two.
1: Just in from City Hall, just across the desk now, Lalonde Conservation Park is going to be reopening in phases. This is the Orleans so-called Coyote Park. The paved pathway through the park between Planridge Crescent and Nantes Street will reopen today, while barricades will remain in place, closing access to the remainder of the park. So it's not a complete reopening. However, the park is

0: July 7th.
1: Look, Ottawa, it's been a tough week. Maybe you've deleted some old photos.
2: Probably been asking yourself, what do I even do with this jersey now? Well, on July 7th, we've got a solution. Bring your Brady Tkachuk jersey to the ballpark on July 7th, fill out our form, and we'll order you a number 7 AJ Wright jersey.
0: This is an in-stadium offer only and requires a valid ticket to the game. Any hockey fans in the Capital, of course, souring on Tkachuk following the trade request that sent him to the Florida Panthers. You might be wondering, who's AJ Wright? He's an infielder for the Titans, who the organization described in their post as the franchise leader in basically everything. So he has the high athletic pedigree when it comes to Ottawa Titans baseball. I think it's a better solution than something that I saw in a social media post at a Canadian Tire, I think, where someone had just taken a white piece of paper, put it on top of Tkachuk's name and written in tourists on top. I think this is a better option than that, and you can help support another local team. It is 10:15. Up next, Ottawa's nightlife commissioner joins us. I'm Chris Holsky, in for Patricia Bull, CFRA's Ottawa at Work on the iHeartRadio app.
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4: Cloudy skies this morning with some sunshine into your afternoon. A high of 23 today will feel closer to 28 with the humidex. We could see some scattered showers late this afternoon into your early evening. Risk of thunderstorms as well, dropping to 14 tonight. In the CTV Weather Center, I'm Melissa Lamb.
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1: 1020, Chris Holsky in for Patricia Bull. I want to take you back to, man, I can't believe this is 7 years ago now. I am in the city of Toronto. I have just wrapped up an evening at the Scotiabank Arena, where I saw a live major WWE event. I'm heading back over to the GO Train platform, and I'm surrounded by a bunch of people wearing professional wrestling t-shirts. The GO Train pulls up, and what do I see? I see a train full of people, some of them wearing Toronto Blue Jays swag from Rogers Centre. Some of them wearing Iron Maiden swag from night two of a two-night set. I was actually at night one because Iron Maiden, the metal legends, were playing at the RBC Amphitheater that night. And I thought to myself, you know what? This is my vision. And I've thought of this every night since, every time somebody brings up Ottawa's nightlife, I think to myself of me standing on that platform and seeing all this visual evidence of a lot happening within a major city at the same time. Now, that was ancient history. Roughly about a month ago, I'm on my way out to Canadian Tire Center. I'm about to see the Ottawa Charge play their first Walter Cup semifinal game. It's the same night that the Ottawa Titans have sold out their home opener on the opposite side of the city. It's the same night that the Tulip Festival is getting underway. I'm not exactly looking at a GO Train platform where a lot is happening at once, but I'm thinking to myself, you know what? This is giving me the same feeling from that train platform. And as I take a look at Ottawa's schedule and what's happening in Ottawa over the course of the next few months, where we have our birthday celebrations coming up, we have the opening of History Ottawa coming downtown. Oui Blanche is happening in September as well. City Folk. I'm starting to get that sense that there is a lot that's happening in the city of Ottawa, and it's happening all at once. That feeling of a lively city. Ottawa appears to be making progress towards improving the perception of its nightlife, but it takes a degree, I think, of buying in to do so. And one person is in charge in the city, though I'm not going to say it's necessarily his sole responsibility. One person has been put at the point for getting everybody to buy in. He's been on the job. Well, he was actually, his hiring was announced roughly about 2 years ago, on the job for a little bit less than then. But what I have heard from some stakeholders has been generally positive. There is a program that involves not committing money, but still buying into the entire concept. He's here to talk about this right now. I'm pleased to welcome Ottawa's nightlife commissioner, Mathieu Grandin. Good morning, Mathieu.
2: Good morning, Chris.
1: Before we start, we talk about what's happening in September and specifically what the city is trying to get from its businesses downtown. And again, there's a bit of a ticking clock on this. As I said, it's been roughly about 2 years since your hiring was announced. Where's your sense on where things have progressed over the course of the past 2 years when it comes to getting people to talk about nightlife in Ottawa?
2: Well, I echo your sentiment. I think we're heading in the right direction. I'm just looking at, you know, parts of downtown that don't look the same as 2 years ago. On Bank Street, we have Snyder Plaza. We have Metcalf Plaza, Snyder Park, sorry. We've got some stuff, you know, the 8th District's coming up also around the Byward Market. There's a lot of energy in the air, and I think we're heading in the right direction, and I'm super happy about, you know, the volume of activities happening this year. Of course, you know, it's a special year. As you mentioned, it's a year of celebration. And I was there also at that Walter Cup game.
1: It was a good one. you had to make your choice that night. That's one thing about trying to create a perception of a greater nightlife within a city. It's giving people the idea that not just that an event is happening, but also that something is happening that an individual wants to go to. And I'm taking a look at what's coming up on the event schedule, for example, as we get into August and September, and even what's just around the corner. There's, for example, different age groups. There's a sold-out show happening for Chicago And I'm not talking about the musical, but the band happening at the Hard Rock Casino Ottawa. That's away from downtown, obviously, but still happening within the city. We're only a couple of months away from the opening of History Ottawa. These were things that were that were in the works before you were even brought in. But in terms of your role and in terms of your job, if you see like big events like this popping up within Ottawa, what are you trying to do to help bolster that within other parts of the community?
2: Well, I think, you know, you mentioned these two venues. This was part of the Nightlife Economy Action Plan that we had a gap. We had identified a gap in the venue ladder. And these two venues, especially History, will have I'm sure will have a great positive effect on the Byward market, bringing in more foot traffic. And we know that, you know, a busy market is a safe market. So, that's the way I see it. And we have also, you know, investing. We have the Byward Square coming up. We're going to have some more programming there, some more bands. There's going to be a patio. You can have drinks. So, I think this is just like, there's something is happening in this city right now. And I think in the last 2 years, the role that I have is to coordinate and make people speak to each other and, you know, build that confidence that the city will support you if you have a project. If you want to, you know, invest and develop our nighttime economy. So, you know, we're experimenting too. We issued a couple of weeks ago a public service announcement because for September 26th, on the day of the 200th anniversary of Ottawa, we want to invite businesses, licensed businesses, so bars, restaurants, venues that may want to program something to celebrate Ottawa and may wish also to extend their operating hours past 2 a.m., well, they can apply. We've declared that day an event of municipal significance because obviously, you know, the 200th anniversary of Ottawa is basically the definition of an event of municipal significance. So, you know, and doesn't have to happen just downtown. So you can celebrate in your own neighborhood. If you have you own a local bar, you want to program some special band that's going to come, you want it to go late, this is something you can do. And you can apply. You can go on our website, ottawatnight.ca. You'll find all the information on where to apply on the ottawa.ca website. And we're building, you know, right now it's the FIFA World Cup, and the province announced a couple of weeks ago a blanket extension for licensed businesses too. So right now, until the end of the World Cup, all licensed establishments across Ontario can extend until 4 a.m. So, you know, Ottawa's going to bed later. And, you know, this summer, we'll do it again in September. And we just passed a new bylaw change this week that will allow all-night dance venues. So basically, if you have a venue and it's a nightclub, people come to dance, you will be able to apply once a year to be able to stay open past 2 a.m. without alcohol, because that's a provincial jurisdiction. We can choose that. But, you know, we are changing the game here. We are changing the framework for those businesses to operate. And, you know, this is going to have a positive impact, I think, for in terms of the economy, but also in terms of, you know, artists, culture, and community and the nightlife community as a whole.
1: Well, late September, again, there's a bit of a ticking clock on this one because people still have to apply for it at a certain time ahead. What has the uptake been like on this so far?
2: Well, the process is managed by the bylaw and regulatory services, so they need 30 days to issue a decision. So the sooner you apply, we count 30 days, and then you'll get your decision. So if you apply now, you will get your decision by the end of July.
1: If you drag your feet until the end of August, then you could be in trouble.
2: Yeah, if you wait until the end of August, you're going to have maybe your decision the day before, so you don't have time to plan, you don't have time to market it. So that's why we're inviting businesses to apply right now, because, you know, if you get your decision by the end of July, that gives you 2 months to, you know, plan it, staff it appropriately, book the bands and market it and make sure it's a success.
1: It sounds like you're envisioning this is an every street corner kind of event for our birthday towards the end of September.
2: Well, I mean, you know, there's a lot of stuff that will be happening downtown, as you mentioned. You know, there's Nuit Blanche. There will be the Arts Festival Peak that will be free at Arts Court. There's Soundscape at Plaza Bridge. There's a youth and family event at City Hall. But we also want, you know, all the different neighborhoods and districts of Ottawa to celebrate. So if you don't want to come downtown and you want to do something in your own neighborhood, this is a great opportunity for you to use your business to celebrate. So, yeah.
1: Well, thank you, Mathieu. It's been very nice speaking with you. Great to have the opportunity for a conversation like this.
2: Well, thanks, Chris.
1: Hopefully we'll do it again. It's 1020.
2: Yeah, hopefully, bye-bye.
1: It's 1029. Chris Holsky and Patricia Bull. That was Mathieu Grandin, the nightlife commissioner for the city of Ottawa. Coming up in a moment, more of the spin-out from today's 24th Sussex announcement from the CTV National Newsroom, and two big movies on the docket for this weekend. Keith Whittier from Ottawa Life Magazine set to join us. Let's go to the news with Connor Ray.
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4: Good morning. I'm Connor Ray. Mostly cloudy skies. Right now, 18 degrees. Your full forecast coming up. First, your top stories. Prime Minister Mark Carney says the government plans to restore 24 Sussex by launching a national design competition and fundraising campaign. Carney says the heritage building is now in a critical state from decades of neglect, and he does not want to see it crumble. The Prime Minister says the winning design proposal will be announced by Canada Day next year. The fundraising campaign will be managed by the Rideau Hall Foundation. The 35-room mansion, built in 1896, was abandoned as the official Ottawa residence of the Prime Minister back in 2015. Taxpayers have since been shelling out tens of thousands of dollars per year to maintain the vacant property. The Lalonde Conservation Park in Orleans has begun reopening after looking into interactions with coyotes in and around the green space. The park was closed to the public earlier this month due to an increased risk of conflict between residents and a family of coyotes with three pups. Now, the city says the paved pathway through the park between Plain Ridge Crescent and Nantes Street is reopened as of today. Barricades do remain in place, closing access to the remainder of the park, which is expected to fully reopen by Saturday, July 4th. Since its closure, the city and its service provider, Coyote Watch Canada, have been monitoring the den, but they say the pups have become more mobile and the presence of coyotes in the park has become more sporadic. Continued phases of the park's reopening will be based on reports from staff monitoring the area. And as Ontario awaits federal child care payments, some experts suggest the province should focus more on new spaces rather than getting to the $10 a day target. The government aimed to reduce the fees that parents pay to $10 a day on average and create thousands of new spaces by this year. But those targets have not yet been met in most jurisdictions. In Ontario, fees are at about $19 on average, and about 54,000 new spaces have been created within the program, short of the goal of 86,000. Sign up now for our morning and evening CTV News Ottawa newsletters. 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Melissa Lambs in the CTV Weather Center for us.
5: 23 degrees is the high this afternoon. We'll fall closer to 28 with the humidex. We will see cloudy skies, still some sunshine here and there throughout the day ahead. We could see some scattered showers late this afternoon and through your early evening. Risk of thunderstorms as well. Clearing up tonight, dropping to 14. A sunny start to your Saturday. 27 is the high. We will see a mix of sun and cloud. We'll feel closer to 30 into the afternoon. We could see some spotty showers late in the evening, early evening hours on Saturday. Risk of thunderstorms. The sun is back on Sunday with a high of 28. In the CTV Weather Center, I'm Melissa Lamb.
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1: 10:35, Chris Holsky in for Patricia Bull. Sometimes texts, it's difficult to glean sarcasm off of them, but this was a layup from Mark from Ottawa South, writing, "Oh yeah, that's the answer. GoFundMe for the residents of our leader, facepalm." See, I suggested we actually have a two-tiered GoFundMe system. If this is going to be a fundraiser, you hit a certain level, then you rebuild 24 Sussex. You hit an even higher level, then you renovate 24 Sussex. Maybe that encourages people who are big fans of heritage buildings to pony up a few more bucks if that's what they want to do. Yes, a plan is now out there to restore 24 Sussex, the Prime Minister's residence, not coming through tax dollars, still coming through Canadians, if they want to give to it. Joining us now to talk about the plan, still in its early stages, from our national newsroom, CTV's Jeremy Sharon. Good morning, Jeremy.
2: Good morning, Chris.
1: Now, we do not expect shovels in the ground for 24 Sussex tomorrow. It sounds like this is going to be a very long-term project that not even the current sitting prime minister expects to see to completion, at least to the point where you can sleep in the bed at 24 Sussex.
2: Yeah, the prime minister was pretty clear to reiterate several times today that this is not a residence he will ever be in. It'll be for his predecessor. And so, yeah, this is going to take time. We didn't get a timeline. I don't think we expected a timeline. The only timeline we have is that 2027, so Canada Day of next year is when they'll announce the winning bid, who will get to design and build the new 24 Sussex. But in terms of how long the project will take, and you know, to your point, shovels in the ground or completion of the project to the point where a prime minister is actually staying there, I think we're still a ways away from that.
1: You know, that's actually a little bit too bad. I mean, if they had said this coming Canada Day on Wednesday, I think it could have been an entertaining mad scramble. I mentioned fundraising for this is the method being chosen, but I have not seen anything suggesting a particular dollar figure for this project. Again, it's in its early stages, but we don't know exactly. I don't believe how much this project could cost.
2: No, we don't. So, you know, early estimates, and you'll be familiar with this. Many in Ottawa will be familiar with this because the NCC, of course, is so involved in managing the facility or managing the grounds and the building itself. You know, there are many ideas have been floated in the past, from, you know, renovating the building to building a whole new building to moving the building to renovating Rideau Cottage. There are all kinds of options that have been floated in the past, and they range in price between tens of millions, like 35 million plus, to north of 100 million. So the price tag is hard to gauge, and the prime minister was asked today about, you know, what will you be giving prospective companies an idea of what budget they should be working within. And basically what he said is that the Royal Architectural Institute of Canada, which is going to be in charge of the bidding process and the proposal process, will be in charge of setting out guidelines and criteria for proposals. And so part of the competing aspects of the bids will be the price. So not only will companies be asked to come up with a design, they'll have to follow criteria, as, you know, assuming they'll have to maintain a certain amount of heritage. It's a heritage building. You'll have to, you know, meet X, Y, and Z criteria. And then your price tag is going to be part of your bid. So it sounds like, you know, it'll have to be a competitive price for it to be the winning bid as well. It'll all play into who gets to build this thing.
1: Jeremy, I think there's only one thing that I want to see from this is, you know how, it's like, have you seen 24 Sussex from the Ottawa River before? Have you ever been on a boat cruise along there?
2: Yeah, it's stunning. It's absolutely stunning.
1: It looks great. It's also over a slight bluff. So what I would like to see is a security feature is you have an escape boat and you have some kind of slide that the prime minister and his family can go down. They can actually, you know, maybe you make it outdoors, maybe you make it indoors, but maybe through the basement you jump in. And then if you really want to try to raise additional money, you can have a promise for people. If they donate a certain amount, like $1,000, they can go down the slide like just once. Would you pony up $1,000 for that?
2: Sounds like you've got a James Bond-inspired design already half done here, Holsky.
3: Yeah, you know, I think there's something similar in the Living Daylights, though. They sent one defector, I think, a few hundred kilometers through an oil pipeline. Yeah. That'd be pretty close. Thanks a lot.
2: To answer your question, yes, I would donate $100 to help support that aspect of your
3: deal. No, they could just keep charging people, and eventually that pays for the utility bill. It's a big house.
2: There you go.
3: It's going to be massive. Thanks so much, Jeremy.
2: Yeah, anytime, Chris.
3: That was Jeremy Sharon from CTV's National Newsroom. Coming up in a moment, a couple of big film releases this week. One in the comic book realm and one heartwarming story about a group of people who love each other very much and show that love in a very unorthodox way. Keith Whittier with his weekly look at movies. That's next on CFRA's Ottawa at Work. I'm Chris Holsky in for Patricia Bull.
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4: Cloudy skies this morning with some sunshine into your afternoon. A high of 23 today will feel closer to 28 with the humidex. We could see some scattered showers late this afternoon into your early evening. Risk of thunderstorms as well, dropping to 14 tonight. 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
1: Chris Holsky in for Patricia Bowl. You know what? It occurs to me that my potential security feature idea for a rebuilt 24 Sussex of having some kind of interior escape chute that takes somebody to an escape boat. Jeremy Sharon brought up a James Bond comparison, but to me that sounds a lot more like Batman, quite frankly, because he has his bat boat, right? His Batmobile. I might consider donating money to 24 Sussex, the new 24 Sussex, if there was the inclusion of a bat cave and if the Prime Minister, whomever it may be that lives there first, has to dress up as Batman at least once. I doubt Mark Carney is still going to be Prime Minister when this new 24 Sussex exists or rehabilitated 24 Sussex is there. And it's too bad because I think, number one, he could pull off the look. If you put in enough body armor to give him fake muscles, I think he could do that. But also because it would be a billionaire dressing up as Batman. A little bit too on the nose. And it is on that note, and it's actually appropriate that one of our movies is dealing with the DC Cinematic Universe today. A warm welcome to movie reviewer from Ottawa Life Magazine, Keith Whittier. Keith, good morning.
2: Chris, good morning to you.
1: Can you pick
2: things? I see.
1: Are you picturing him in the bat suit? Because I'm seeing it. They look a lot like Clooney, I think. Clooney and Batman and Robin.
2: I appreciate that you've given this a lot of thought. And I can see him pulling it off. I absolutely can see him pulling it off. I mean, he hides in plain sight, just like Batman does. So you never know.
1: I don't see the Prime Minister dressing up as a Superman. Oh my goodness. I just remembered that for one Halloween, Justin Trudeau dressed up as Clark Kent. Arg. Maybe one of them could try to pull off a Supergirl look. Let's hear a bit of Millie Alcock in the second film now in the James Gunniverse.
3: Here's the thing. My cousin and I have very different ideas about what it means to be a hero. He sees the good in everyone. And I see the truth.
4: The brigands brought destruction.
1: I've seen some mixed reviews for this so far, but I have one very important question about this film, Keith. Is Crypto the super dog back?
2: Oh, Crypto is back. And yes. Thank you for mentioning Crypto. I got to tell you something. So my favorite part of the Superman movie that we had last year was Crypto. So when I started seeing the trailers for Supergirl, I'm like, we're getting more Crypto. I'm in. Now, without giving too much away, we don't get enough Crypto in this movie. This is the Supergirl kind of origin story-ish. As you mentioned, this is the second film in the James Gunniverse. And even though he doesn't direct this, you could feel his imprint throughout this film in terms of, if you see like the Guardians of the Galaxy type movies, it's shot very similarly. The director of this movie, Craig Gillespie, and the writer, Anna Noguera, they're both TV people who are now crossing over to film, and it kind of works. So in terms of Millie Alcock, she's fine in the movie. This is very much a part two of a unofficial trilogy, because we're getting another Superman movie next year, Man of Tomorrow, and she's going to be in that as well. So this is an opportunity for us to get to know this character. The challenge is that it's in a time of superhero fatigue, this isn't really giving us anything new and exciting. I will say it's wonderful seeing a female superhero. I will say I saw when I went to the theater last night, there were a few women dressed up in Supergirl costumes, which I loved, because I always love to see that passion. But in terms of the movie itself, there's nothing terribly wrong about it. It's just not great. Absolutely does not need to be seen in IMAX whatsoever. They don't take advantage of that technology at all. In terms of the villain, sure, they're menacing, but you also know, you know, it doesn't take a genius to figure out how this is going to go. My big criticism, as we alluded to off the top, I would have liked more crypto. I don't think the fault of this movie and the fault of the reactions to this movie falls on the shoulders of the lead actor, Emily Alcott. I think it falls on the writing. It's very much a watered down version of what we got last year with Superman. But I think they're probably saving it until, like, again, next year with Man of Tomorrow. And even though I haven't double checked, I would be shocked if Craig Gillespie's directing that. I assume it's going to go back to Gunn. But it's an okay film. But in fairness, most superhero movies that we've seen over the last couple of years have been mediocre. They're very hit and miss. And the fatigue is a thing.
1: Speaking of watered down, well, there's less water involved in the role that Jason Momoa plays in this. That's one of the strange factors involved in this new James Gunn rebooted universe, is that he's in this, but he's not Aquaman anymore. Yeah. He's somebody else. He's Lobo.
2: Yeah. He's taken on a completely different character. So it's one of those things where going into the movie, I knew he was part of it, but for a lot of the people, including the woman that usually occupies the chair you're sitting in right now, who crush on Jason Momoa, they're going to kind of look at this and say, wait, that doesn't look like him. But he's very funny in the movie. He adapts to his character very well. But again, I would be shocked if his character goes and gets a standalone movie off of it, but you never know. These are crazy times we live in. So, like I said, let me be clear. I'm not saying don't see the movie. I'm just saying that in terms of the expectations that I think a lot of people had for it, they're going to be somewhat disappointed because this is a middle movie.
1: Speaking of crazy times, I may or may not have rushed to theaters to already see the movie that we are talking about next. It is a charming story of a group of friends who love each other very much. They just express it in very unusual ways.
5: Reminder, the stunts in this movie were performed by professionals.
6: Hi, I'm Wee Man.
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12: I'm Steve-O.
13: I'm Ryan Dunn.
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16: Hello, I'm Johnny Knoxville. Welcome to Jackie.
17: Welcome to the first day of our last film.
18: What are you feeling?
19: I'm sad.
20: Does it make you sad, Chris?
19: No, I'm not in touch with my emotions.
1: Crying old Johnny Knoxville in the new Jackass film, Jackass Best and Last. Keith, I've got to level with you here. I am a huge, huge fan of this franchise. I have never laughed harder than I did in any movie ever than I did during the first film, during roughly about the first 10 or 15 so minutes. And I walked out of this picture feeling kind of choked up and melancholy about this. But I'm kind of thinking the way that this was presented, that as far as Jackass films go, it may have been something that was made for someone who's watched them for a long time and not necessarily for anyone else.
2: Yeah. So here's the thing. I have a respect and appreciation for what Johnny Knoxville and the Jackass crew have done. I won't label myself as a huge fan, but this is supposed to be their last movie. And anybody not familiar with it, this is based on, there was a TV show on MTV that started back in 2000, bunch of guys getting together and doing crazy pranks and crazy stunts. And as their popularity grew, so did the absurdity and the craziness of these pranks and these stunts. Up until now, they've had five movies. The five movies collectively have been under a budget of $60 million, but have grossed just under $600 million. Every movie has been extremely successful and profitable. And this movie is a greatest hits of sorts. We've got clips from some of the old movies, but we've also got some new pranks as well. As I said, I have a strong appreciation for this because I think once you get your mind around the fact that they aren't necessarily making movies to entertain people, they just love doing the stuff that they're doing. They just love doing these crazy shenanigans and these crazy stunts. And the fact that they get to film it and make a living off of it is just a bonus. So I out of the two movies that are going to theater this weekend, this is the one that I'm excited about to talk to people about. And this is the one that I recommend people go and check out. Full disclosure, there were a couple of people who walked out of the screening that I was at last night.
1: Not surprised. Not one bit surprised.
2: not surprised at all, and not to throw shade at those people, but what did you expect? It's a Jackass movie. This is not Bring Your Kids to. This is absolutely raunchy. This is going to test your limits. But at the same token, this is what they've been doing, what they've absolutely been doing for years. And to your point, it is a little sad in the sense of seeing a group of friends who have done this for decades, who are now all saying goodbye to it. Like, I don't know. We need to check in on Steve-O. I don't know what he's going to be doing with his life, but I say that facetiously. I'm sure he'll be fine. But no, I really enjoy this movie. I think that they've carved out a niche, and it's funny because you heard in the trailer there, don't try any of these at home. Well, no, I'm good. I don't think you have to worry about like 95% of the population. Sure, there's the 5% who like eating Tide Pods who will probably give some of these things a try. But I think they're doing this again. I think they're doing this specifically for their own entertainment, and they're just bringing us along for the ride. But the way that it's captured on film, and the way that the camaraderie between these gentlemen has lived over these decades is a wonderful thing. My only criticism of it is in the last movie and in this, they brought in I think her name is Rachel Wolfson.
1: She doesn't do anything.
2: She doesn't do anything. Absolutely nothing. She just stands around in the movie, and I honestly don't understand what her purpose is. It was the weirdest thing, because they say, oh, she's a cast member. She's as much of a cast member as you and I, because between the three of us, we all did the same amount in the movie. But anyways, that's my only criticism. I don't understand why she's there. But outside of that, very entertaining, very fun film. If you're Jackass inclined, definitely worth checking out. It's a very, very sweet send off.
1: Let's get to something a little bit, more tame and something you can stay at home for. Here's a bit of voicemails for Isabel.
6: God, you're so beautiful. You're like an SF 6.5, a Kansas 10.
7: Do you want another shot?
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9: This random girl has been leaving voicemails on my new work cell. They're for her sister.
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11: Except for the part where you feel like a hideous, unlovable troll that might match with Ted Bundy.
12: My boss is so unhinged, my dude.
13: Line up!
15: Yes, Jeff!
18: Did Little Orphan Annie come into my kitchen last night?
1: Keith, what do you make of this Netflix film?
2: I really liked it. So we've got a couple of things here. We've got Zoe Dutch, who I honestly feel that Meg Ryan and Sandra Bullock had a meeting of the cute, like the rom-com actors, and they said, okay, we're passing the baton on to Zoe Dutch because she's just fantastic in everything she does. In this movie, she plays a woman who's best friends with her sister, and then her sister unfortunately passes away. And in a way of dealing with her grief, she still calls up her sister and leaves voicemails letting her know what's going on in her life. These voicemails are being received by a character played by Nick Robinson, also fantastic in pretty much everything he's in. And at first he doesn't realize that the sister's passed away. And then when he clicks in, he wants to reach out to her. So he's already armed with all of this information in terms of her likes and her favorites. So he meets her and doesn't necessarily tell her at first how he's come to come into this information. Anyways, the movie itself is extremely sweet. Wonderful story in terms of dealing with grief and trying to come out of it, but also the romantic development between these characters is also wonderful. I think Netflix has a really good one with voicemails for Isabel. We've got two actors here that I honestly feel their stars are going to continue to soar, and there's so many options in these streaming services. Every now and then you come across something that really touches you. And I think voicemails for Isabel is definitely one of those films.
1: What it is missing, though, is a pre-colonoscopy laxative. And so I'm not necessarily sure if that one is the movie for me. Thanks so much, Keith. And it's just like, again, you know, you talk about the power of friendship. Thank you for joining us again this week.
2: Anytime. You have yourself a great weekend.
1: That was Keith Whittier, movie reviewer for Ottawa Life magazine. Coming up in a moment, a Valley community decided last fall it was going to be switching out its fireworks show for Canada Day, for a drone show. We're going to be speaking with the mayor of Bonnechere Valley up next. I'm Chris Holsky, and for Patricia Bull, CFRA's Ottawa at Work on the iHeartRadio app.
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22: Good morning. I'm Connor Ray. Mostly cloudy skies right now, 18 degrees. Your full forecast coming up. First, your top stories. Prime Minister Mark Carney says the government plans to restore 24 Sussex, launching a fundraising campaign and a national design competition. Carney made the announcement in Ottawa today, saying they want to hear ideas for fixing up the neglected property.
23: So we're turning to the country's most innovative architects, designers, and builders for solutions to find the most ambitious, exciting, and affordable solutions. The winning proposal will be announced by Canada Day next year.
22: The Prime Minister says the winning design proposal will be announced by Canada Day next year, as you just heard. The 35-room mansion, built in 1896, was abandoned as the official Ottawa residence of the Prime Minister back in 2015. At the same time, the winning design proposal for the building will be chosen based on many details, but the price tag will be an important factor. CTV's Jeremy Shera has more on the bidding process.
24: The Royal Architectural Institute of Canada, which is going to be in charge of the bidding process and the proposal process, will be in charge of setting out guidelines and criteria for proposals. And so part of the competing aspects of the bids will be the price. So not only will companies be asked to come up with a design, they'll have to follow criteria, as, you know, assuming they'll have to maintain a certain amount of heritage. It's a heritage building. You'll have to, you know, meet X, Y, and Z criteria. And then your price tag is going to be part of your bid.
22: The government says the Rideau Hall Foundation will lead a national fundraising campaign to raise all or more of the costs for the project. Three teenagers were taken to hospital after a single vehicle crash Thursday night. Ottawa paramedics responding to the city's rural west end around 9:30 p.m. after the vehicle struck a tree on Old Carp Road. All three of the people in the car were young teenage males. Paramedics say the driver suffered critical injuries, while one passenger had serious injuries and the other's injuries were minor. None of those injuries were considered to be life-threatening. Ottawa Fire were called to the scene as well, as the people in the vehicle were stuck after the crash, but they were safely removed before they were all transported to hospital. A new survey suggests most Canadian teens have encountered real violence or gore online. 85% of the 1,000 teens who participated in the online survey in January reported seeing either form of brutality online. Lead researcher Alexa Dodge says she was taken aback by the findings.
25: The rates at which young people were seeing this and the types of content they were seeing at high rates really surprised us, and I think even surprised the folks at the Canadian Centre for Child Protection, which they're not an easy group to shock because they see the worst of the worst online.
22: The online survey was conducted by polling firm Leger and commissioned by scholarly organization DIY, Digital Safety, and the Canadian Centre for Child Protection. And Foreign Affairs Minister Anita Anand meeting with her Turkish counterpart in Ottawa today, ahead of the NATO summit next month in Turkey's capital. Diana Musina reports.
26: Turkish Foreign Affairs Minister Hakan Fidan is visiting Toronto and Ottawa after pitching a strategic partnership with Canada. Turkey is a military ally to Canada by virtue of its NATO membership, and Fidan has echoed Canada's argument that Europeans should complement the military alliance without duplicating the work of NATO. Canada and Turkey are not particularly close, with some strain caused by various geopolitical issues. Diana Musina, The Canadian Press.
22: It's a new way to join the conversation. Have your say with the CFRA Talkback button on the iHeartRadio app. Melissa Lamb's in the CTV Weather Center for us.
3: 23 degrees is the high this afternoon. We'll fall closer to 28 with the humid X. We will see cloudy skies, still some sunshine here and there throughout the day ahead. We could see some scattered showers late this afternoon and through your early evening. Risk of thunderstorms as well. Clearing up tonight, dropping to 14. A sunny start to your Saturday. 27 is the high. We will see a mix of sun and cloud. We'll feel closer to 30 into the afternoon. We could see some spotty showers late in the evening, early evening hours on Saturday. Risk of thunderstorms. The sun is back on Sunday with a high of 28. 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In the CTV Weather Center, I'm Melissa Lamb.
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1: Chris Holsky in for Patricia Bull. 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It's that easy. Come back and do this every day for more chances to win. The more you listen, the better your chances of scoring this unforgettable experience. That event, Lasso Montreal, is happening in mid-August. So let's leap up the calendar to early July. Next Wednesday, in fact, Canada Day is on the way. Celebrations happening all over Ottawa, all over Eastern Ontario, all over our beautiful country, including in the Ottawa Valley and the community of Eganville, where something is changing this year. The fireworks display, well, something has been going on recently where several communities and several events have been opting out of having a fireworks display and switching over to a drone show. For example, the very well-received drone shows that we've seen at the Ottawa Tulip Festival, replacing fireworks in May. More communities are opting to do this, and that, as mentioned, includes Bonnechere Valley, a drone show happening this Wednesday. Joining us now to talk about the change is the mayor of Bonnechere Valley Township, Jennifer Murphy. Good morning, Jennifer.
2: Good morning. How are you?
1: I'm doing great. I hope you're well. Let's go back to last fall. This decision was made to make this switch. What was the conversation like in the community ahead of council opting to make this change for Wednesday's event?
2: So I think it's a great question. I think every municipality that has fireworks always has, you know, some amount of complaints about the environment and especially about pets and wildlife. So that was a consideration, but honestly, we have some great fireworks shows all around us in different communities, and we thought maybe we'd try something different this year.
1: Now, how does this work out in terms of costs, a fireworks show, for example, versus having a drone show?
2: So last year, the drone show would have been approximately almost double what fireworks would cost. We are a very fiscally responsible council and staff, and this year the prices have come down. So the drone show that we've purchased with the help of a $5,000 donation from Canadian Nuclear Laboratories will actually be the exact same cost as a fireworks show.
1: Okay, that's beneficial. Now, are there any kind of additional considerations for this? For example, if there are some weather issues that can interfere with a fireworks show, is it similar for a drone show?
2: Absolutely. I think, you know, when our fire department was doing the fireworks, they would have to start digging holes for the tubes at 10 in the morning. If there was a threat of rain, the fireworks can't get wet. Also, wind is a factor. The last couple of years, we did hire a company to do the fireworks, but they had the same concerns. I'm not sure how bad the conditions can be for drones. I know it's a lot less than fireworks, but we're keeping our fingers crossed that Canada Day will just be a beautiful day across the nation.
1: Well, this is something that I take a look at the idea of a drone show versus setting off explosives. It sounds like this is a safer option between the two, and you're not compromising on how spectacular this looks in the sky.
2: Oh, exactly. I mean, these drones, they gave us a list of what they can write in the sky, including the four. It's the 25th anniversary of the amalgamation of Bonnechere Valley. So they're going to put the four townships in the air that amalgamated to become what it is now. They're going to put the CNL logo in the air, Canada in the air. I mean, it should be a really fun and exciting show.
1: Have you been given a visual preview of this yet?
2: As the
1: mayor, you know, maybe you're entitled to a bit of a sneak peek.
2: No, they didn't give me a sneak peek, but they did send us a video of what they can do and what they have done.
1: You're in the middle of, it's a very rural area. There's some cottages. I imagine that there's still going to be, it's something that happens every Canada Day. Some fireworks get set off from people's backyards. And I'm not even talking about within, say, Eganville, but in some of the, if they're next to water, for example, has that ever been a concern of any kind of noise or safety in the township? Or is that something that, say, that's different from Ottawa, where we do have a fair degree of urban fireworks every July?
2: Yeah, and I think that the people that do them in their backyards, especially

0: Thanks so much, Jennifer, and best of luck on Wednesday and happy Canada Day.
1: Thank you. Happy Canada Day to you.
0: That was Monashear Valley Township Mayor Jennifer Murphy as Eganville and that township switching out fireworks for drones on Wednesday. Sounds pretty cool. Coming up in a moment, City Council, our City Council, Ottawa, has approved plans for millions in grants focused on improving extreme weather resiliency. We are double-checking the connection to bring on Alan Joyner, the Public Information Officer for West Carleton Disaster Relief. 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
3: Cloudy skies this morning with some sunshine into your afternoon. A high of 23 today will feel closer to 28 with the humidex. We could see some scattered showers late this afternoon into your early evening. Risk of thunderstorms as well, dropping to 14 tonight. In the CTV Weather Center, I'm Melissa Lamb.
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1: 11:20, Chris Holsky in for Patricia Bull. Ottawa City Council has passed a three-year pilot program to give community groups access to funding to help plan and train for extreme weather-related emergencies. This, as the city has dealt with multiple floods, tornadoes, and a derecho the last several years, along with extreme heat waves. Groups can apply for up to $50,000 a year, which will impact some groups differently than others. Joining us now, a director with West Carlton March Disaster Relief, also their public information officer, Alan Joyner. That group has been on the front line of many of these weather-related disasters. Good morning, Alan.
2: Hey, good morning. How are you?
1: I'm doing well. I hope you're well today. Before I dive into this program a bit, how have things been out in the West End over the past couple of weeks? I mean, just flashing back to the latest issues that we've had with rising water levels. How has the recovery been, or the rebound from that, over the past few weeks?
2: Well, we had the some flooding in Constance Bay in that area during the what they call the spring freshet, which is pretty much over, although water levels do remain fairly high. Recovery is well underway on the properties that were damaged this year. There wasn't a lot of damage this year, partly due to good response and partly just luck in that there's sort of two pulses of water you normally get from the river, one when the initial melting happens up the Ottawa Valley, and then there's water that comes down a little later from way further up north that usually is what pushes us over the top, or a bad weather event, but we kind of lucked out. So it's not too bad out here. The recovery's underway, and we're doing, WCDR is doing the stuff we normally do, which is helping homeowners with insurance and things like that, and finding people to help them repair what's been damaged.
1: Well, something about luck is that hard work can help create luck, and it's the hard work that groups such as yours perform when it comes to any kind of mitigation effort that can happen. One of the things about floods, obviously, is that you can't necessarily say that it's expected, but it's still something that hangs in the back of your mind. And you go, okay, here we're heading into a spring season. Are we going to see some issues from years past? But of course, your group has dealt with awful, completely unexpected events like what happened with Dunrobin and a tornado a few years ago. This new funding grant from the city, up to $50,000 a year. Have you been in contact with City Hall about this? And what's your level of anticipation in terms of ways that this might help?
2: Well, we're constantly in touch with and work with emergency management in the city. We had some conversations with the mayor's office and some of the senior managers during the flood response this year about some little hiccups that we had that we worked through. The thing about this funding is we're a little disappointed in that it's not really intended for groups like ours, which is seems a little counterintuitive, but there's some, because it's a pilot project, and I think they want to spread this money as far as they can and as wide as they can politically over the 3 years. There's a couple things in it that are a bit of a problem. I mean, the fundamentals are there. They're approaching community associations, faith groups, and neighborhood organizations, which is exactly the right recipients for this kind of money. But there's a couple of flaws in it that we can see. The first is that each project has to be completed in 12 months. And, we've been at this for 8 years, and we're still learning and growing and adding capability. So there's not many things that you can fund in a year and make real strong progress on it. Maybe if all your funding is a community response plan, you could get that far. Unfortunately, the next thing that's an issue is that it says the priority will be afforded to qualified proposals from organizations that have not received grants in previous years, which means they want to spread it thin, and WCDR might get a grant the first year, and then a community association in the city might get a grant the first year, but probably won't get follow-on grants after that. So that's a real problem in that, these things are, you do build them incrementally. So good that the money's there. And I guess it's good that the plan for this is that the authority for it is to be delegated down through the city manager. They've asked to delegate to the city's general manager to implement and amend. And there's still time to change, some aspects of this before they actually start looking for proposals in the fall, and we're hoping to have some input on that process going forward.
1: What are some of those changes that you'd like to see? What level of commitment would you like to see from City Hall here?
2: Well, I have to kind of try to separate WCDR from that conversation, because if you look back at the genesis of this, it was the after-action reporting from the derecho. And there were two things that were specified in it. One was that they find and kind of create capacity within other parts of the city. And when you read it, they're describing a WCDR. It's people in the community that are organized and trained to respond to various kinds of events. And if you look at the way that it's worded, it says during emergencies. And there's two parts to that. One is, you know, the response phase when, you know, first responders are out and people in the community can't do a lot but can help. And especially in something that takes longer, like a flood, where we are actually are first responders. But the second part of that is that there's no funding in this or organization in this to coordinate how those groups will work with the city. So what's happened with us is that WCDR has kind of grown into a group similar to some of the Tier 1 organizations like Salvation Army and Ottawa Valley Search and Rescue that actually get funding from the city. But we haven't been elevated to that level for a bunch of, you know, what the city would see as good reasons. But everybody sort of that would get into a program like this would be growing in that direction. And they need to think a little bit more about, you know, how groups like ours that need mature funding at this point can benefit from a program like this, because we really can't in this one. We might get one grant and that would be nice, but it's not really the kind of sustained power that we need going forward to kind of have a durable organization that doesn't burn out.
1: Well, perhaps the launch of a separate fund. I mean, if the intention here with what they're building is to help launch some programs, then maybe there can be, in fact, a graduate program that your group could actually benefit from.
2: Eventually. I think, you know, we could probably, in some consultation, could probably have given them a lot of the lessons learned that we've gone through over the last 8 years that they'll get out of, you know, going through this with a bunch of different organizations in the city over the next three. I don't think there's much new under the sun that we haven't dealt with out here, and the variety of things that we've gone through. And we do have a mix of, you know, dense urban areas like the village of Carp and Constance Bay itself, which are like neighborhoods in the city. And the broader rural areas who have to be treated a little bit differently. So, yeah, I mean, in theory, they really should have a pilot project for a group like ours, because that really is sort of going forward the next phase. One of the things that they mentioned in the council meeting about this was that in their research, they found that they're kind of breaking ground with this, and that's true. And the reason is that in other municipalities where there are groups like ours, they're actually part of the municipality. So I wouldn't be the public information officer as a volunteer. I'd be paid by the city, and we'd be part of the city staff that were doing this work. So this is kind of is exploring a new model, and it does deserve some help with it. One thing I did want to state, too, is that, you know, for the last 2 years, we've been trying to get funding through the Trillium Fund, which is the old Ontario grant system, and we fall through the cracks there because we just don't qualify for that kind of funding, this kind of funding with them either. So the city, if they want to kind of take things to the next level, once they get some of these groups up and running and growing within the city, then they do have to think about the next model.
1: It's an election year. There could be several people who would definitely, you know, bend their ear for what you have to say on this. Alan, thank you so much for joining us today, and I'm grateful to have your perspective on this.
2: Thank you very much.
1: That was Alan Joyner with the West Carleton Disaster Relief Group, the public information officer. It is 11:28. I have a couple of texts on the plan for 24 Sussex, this fundraising effort, this design competition that is going to last until Canada Day next year, and then who knows how long it's going to take to rebuild it. Instead of having tax dollars contribute to this, they're asking for money from Canadians and philanthropic groups. JF writes, about the fundraiser for 24 Sussex, I'd like to see donor statistics. For instance, how many Albertans would donate, Quebecers or from Saskatchewan, for that matter. I would like to specifically see every single person or group that donates to this, given the financial implications. I do not think you can keep donations for something like the private, for the residents of the prime minister private. You need to see exactly who's chipped in money for this. Jeff, the grumpy Uber driver, writes in, ah, thank goodness, dignity restored. We've gone from squatting in the King's Cottage to begging for change to house our homeless PM. So proud. That's a great text, Jeff. Thank you so much. You can weigh in, 1-800-580-CFRA, 1-800-582-372. Standard rates may apply. Coming up in a moment, the Better Business Bureau for Greater Ottawa has new data on how much people seem to dislike artificial intelligence. That's up next. I'm Chris Holsky, and for Patricia Bull, CFRA's Ottawa at Work on the iHeartRadio app. Let's go to the newsroom.
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3: Good morning. I'm Connor Ray. Mostly cloudy skies. Right now, 19 degrees. Your full forecast coming up. First, your top stories. The husband of a missing woman is now facing a murder charge in connection with her death. Ottawa police say the disappearance of 64-year-old Olga Konnikova in January this year was considered suspicious. With the homicide unit investigating, they arrested and charged 63-year-old Viktor Konnikova today for first-degree murder. Police said in a news release, this investigation is ongoing as her remains have not been located. The husband is scheduled to appear in court today. This marks Ottawa's sixth homicide of the year. It is also classified as a femicide by Ottawa police. The Lalonde Conservation Park in Orleans has begun reopening after looking into interactions with coyotes in and around the green space. The park was closed to the public earlier this month due to an increased risk of conflict between residents and a family of coyotes with three pups. Now the city says the paved pathway through the park between Plain Ridge Crescent and Nanda's Street is reopened as of today. Barricades do remain in place, closing access to the remainder of the park, which is expected to fully reopen by Saturday, July 4th. Since its closure, the city and its service provider, Coyote Watch Canada, have been monitoring the den, but they say the pups have become more mobile and the presence of coyotes in the park has become more sporadic. Continued phases of the park's reopening will be based on reports from staff that are monitoring the area. And as Ontario awaits federal child care payments, some experts suggest the province should focus more on new spaces rather than getting to the $10 a day target. The government aimed to reduce the fees that parents pay to $10 a day on average, as well as creating thousands of new spaces by this year. But those targets have not been met in many jurisdictions. In Ontario, fees are at about $19 on average, and about 54,000 new spaces have been created within this program, which is short of the goal, which was set at 86,000. Sign up now for our morning and evening CTV News Ottawa newsletters. 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Sign up now at ctvnewsottawa.ca. Melissa Lamb has the weekend forecast from the CTV Weather Center.
4: 23 degrees is the high this afternoon. We'll fall closer to 28 with the humid X. We will see cloudy skies, still some sunshine here and there throughout the day ahead. We could see some scattered showers late this afternoon and through your early evening. Risk of thunderstorms as well. Clearing up tonight, dropping to 14. A sunny start to your Saturday. 27 is the high. We will see a mix of sun and cloud. We'll feel closer to 30 into the afternoon. We could see some spotty showers late in the evening, early evening hours on Saturday. Risk of thunderstorms. The sun is back on Sunday with a high of 28. 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
1: Chris Holsky in for Patricia Bull. There's new data from the Better Business Bureau of Greater Ottawa about what kind of experience people are having with artificial intelligence as it continues to, I was going to say infiltrate, but I think that's a little bit too aggressive, as it continues to be integrated into different parts of all of our lives. Joining us now is the Ottawa Region Director for the Better Business Bureau of Greater Ottawa, Victor Paolo. Good morning, Victor.
2: Good morning. It's great to be here.
1: Victor, let's talk about artificial intelligence. I'm not going to say necessarily as a whole. Let's actually get into some of the dirty details here.
2: Let's do it.
1: There is a negative sentiment, I think, for sure, around the idea, or at least a growing negative sentiment when it comes to artificial intelligence. I mean, we have seen graduating classes at universities boo mentions of AI. I think it's fair to say there may be some greater reluctance when it comes to accepting the technology. But from what we understand and what the Better Business Bureau has picked up is the percentage of people who are reporting a negative sentiment when it comes to any kind of business review mentioning AI, it seems to be very high. What are we looking at here?
2: You know, I'm glad you mentioned that. And when it comes to AI and for what you're speaking about, the press release which we had come out, one thing you have to remember is AI is almost in everything nowadays, right? Everything when it comes to chatbots, whenever you're calling a customer service 1-800 numbers, we're always finding ways that we're coming across
1: it. You Google anything now and you're going to be confronted with AI.
2: Automatically. You're given the automatic, here's your Google answer for your question before actually going to any links. And, you know, there's actually data coming from Google that less and less people are actually clicking onto links because now when you have the question, you know, Google it, right? So we always used to do. We're at Brady Kachuko. You Google it, and instead of having to click a link to go to, you know, TSN, right? And then TSN Sports is going to have the article on it. You're just going to get the AI-generated response that here's where he went, here's what happened with the high-level details.
1: Yeah, it's not always trustworthy, however, right? I mean, as recently as only a couple of weeks ago, I think, Google was struggling to identify that next year is 2027, for example. So there's still some issues. And I can understand where if somebody's leaving a review, if they had to deal with AI, they might encounter a problem because there was a problem with the artificial intelligence itself.
2: This is it. And, you know, I think a big fact, which I'd like to just, you know, note about all of this is when it comes to the amount of reviews and people complaining about AI, Better Business Bureau, as you know, we have over 2.4 billion data sets monthly on people that, whether it's consumer reviews or complaints. And when it comes to the AI itself, 2 years ago, it was around 22,000 complaints. As of last year, 33,809 complaints.
1: So it's growing. And I would imagine that just not necessarily from problems that are caused by it, but just the integration of artificial intelligence, that number is likely, I think, to continue to grow instead of shrink.
2: This is it. And the reason that you're going to see this number grow is the way that it's being integrated into every single thing that businesses do. And the problem is businesses end up getting a lot of negative complaints and negative reviews, not necessarily because of what the business is doing exactly, but it's the way that people are being dealt. You and I would love to just be able to speak to a human when we have a problem, because a human can understand. We feel that they would be able to help point us in the right direction versus when you're speaking to a chatbot that's, if you're looking for this, press this.
1: Yes.
2: Or tell us what you're thinking.
1: That's going back in time to, you know, dialing up a customer service line and just for this, press one, press two.
2: Exactly.
1: It's become a little bit more sophisticated now.
2: Definitely the customer service angle is where we're really seeing a lot of these things. And that's where businesses, a lot of them are actually even pivoting away from this and bringing back more customer service people. But it's interesting to see the fact that a lot of businesses will cut that labor force and rely on AI just to figure out that AI isn't really a one solution for all.
1: One thing that could happen is that as AI becomes more sophisticated, you may have people who may not even realize that they're in a conversation with an AI chatbot mimicking a voice versus an actual person. But I would suspect, though, if somebody notices that something is off, then that could lead to a complaint.
2: This is exactly it. And I'm happy you mentioned noticing that things are off, because when it comes to AI, one other thing that's really happening is you're seeing more scams happen. involving AI. And with the AI scams, these are the ones where people will call with the automated voices. You also have, for example, the grandparent scam. There was a family here in Ontario, CTV did a story on, where the grandfather had the automated call from his grandson saying he was in trouble, needed bail money, needed jail money.
1: It was a mimicked voice.
2: There it is. That's exactly it. And when he'd actually called his actual grandson to verify and confirm the information, and the grandson's like, what are you talking about, grandpa? I'm like, I'm not in jail. I'm right here at home doing homework.
1: Yes.
2: Whatever the story, whatever he was actually doing. But this shows you that it's so easy for people to fall for these AI tricks that happen.
1: Well, there's a fear of being deceived, but as you mentioned, just in terms of customer service, if they're getting answers that may be contradictory, it could become potentially easy for a client to become confused by what they are being told by a virtual voice.
2: This is it too, right? And with AI, it's a model which constantly is improving, right? It's constantly learning AI models, and it's taking what it learns and uses it to implement in different things it's doing. So it makes mistakes. Like, AI is not perfect. As much as we like to think, you know, growing up, you think Google is perfect, right? You put anything in Google, it's going to give you the answer.
1: Yes.
2: But when it comes to now, AI and the way it learns, it will give you answers which sometimes aren't real or true. Because if you do the fact check on it and you tell the chatbot, well, this isn't true, it's actually this, it'll come back and tell you you're right.
1: There are some people who may not even have a base understanding of the technology at this point, and those who, for example, are less technically inclined or technology inclined. Is there any kind of fear that they might be left behind, or are they feeling left behind by these?
2: You know, this is where the education piece comes in, and with the Better Business Bureau, people like myself in different regions, having different types of conversations with consumer groups, having conversations with older consumer groups as well too, people who aren't as familiar with technology. It's making sure that we're well informed and letting people know on things to look out for, as well as showing people how they can confirm and verify who they're speaking to is legitimate.
1: Beyond education, if someone encounters a problem if it's relation to artificial intelligence from a consumer basis, or really any kind of consumer related problem, how is the Better Business Bureau there to help?
2: You know, we have a lot of different services we can help you with. Definitely going to bbb.org to check that if a business is legitimate. That's one of the first places you want to go. You can also file a complaint there as well. Now, another thing you can do is go to our scam tracker at bbb.org. Our scam tracker is where people go in, and I would go, it's that the gentleman who was scammed, his grandson, would then go on to there and say that, you know, got a phone call from here. Here's what it looked like. Here's what it sounded like. So if I'm looking for scams that I might have thought I could be scammed, I see something similar and I read it and I see the similar things to it. Or if I go there to make an actual scam complaint about a scam that had happened. And the last thing as well is bb.org scam studies. And this is for studies that show the historics of these type of things that have happened in the past in your region, other regions across North America as well.
1: Now, we talked about some of the stats involving general growth. Is that where you are seeing the most growth when it comes to the levels of complaints that people are checking on businesses saying, hey, does this really exist? And finding out that hey, they may be falling victim to something.
2: Now, the big thing is what we are seeing a lot more of when it comes to bbb.org and our scam tracker, when it comes to AI, it is the complaints like we talked about. But the complaints when it comes to AI, it's not necessarily about anything more really than the human aspect of it. People are just frustrated with not being able to connect to someone real, not being able to get their problem solved. You know, older people who, for example, you're trying to get their cell phone bill just to check out what's going on my cell phone. You call a random cell phone provider, name anyone you want here, right? In Canada that we have, let's not name names. But as you know, it's automated. It's just how it is all across the board. It's not a jab at any organization. But when someone is not used to being able to know how to speak to these chat robots, when someone doesn't know exactly the rhyme and conversation of how it goes, because they're used to speaking to who? Humans.
1: Yes. We'll see what level of accommodation there is for human contact as the AI industry just continues to be utilized in more and more parts of our everyday lives. Thank you so much, Victor. Great talking to you.
2: Always a pleasure. It's good to be here.
1: That was Victor Paulo, the Ottawa Region Director for the Better Business Bureau of Greater Ottawa. Coming up in a moment, we have a giveaway. I'm Chris Holsky, and for Patricia Bull, CFRA's Ottawa at Work on the iHeartRadio app.
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3: cloudy skies this morning with some sunshine into your afternoon. A high of 23 today. We'll feel closer to 28 with the humidex. We could see some scattered showers late this afternoon into your early evening. Risk of thunderstorms as well, dropping to 14 tonight. In the CTV Weather Center, I'm Melissa Lamb.
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1: Celebration, the greatest tribute to the legendary band at Casino de Lac Levy. Happening on July 8th, from Dancing Queen to Mamma Mia and Super Trooper, it's hit after hit all night long. It starts with those sunset vibes and turns into a full-on party. Lights up, crowd singing, you can't help but dance along. Tickets and show info at abbacelebration.com. You can head there to buy tickets, or Mamma Mia, you could win a pair right now by calling us caller number 14. 613-521-8255, 613-521-TALK. Best of luck. Someday, deep into the future, if ABBA decides to come to the city of Ottawa, the real deal, maybe they get put up in 24 Sussex. Maybe ABBA tribute acts, they get put up in Rideau Cottage.
5: They are royalty of sorts.
1: They are definitely Swedish royalty. Okay, they're not really Swedish royalty. I was going to say rock and roll royalty, but I don't think that's right. They're pop music royalty. I think that's a good way to place this. This discussion about 24 Sussex and just the plan that's being laid out by the Prime Minister today for the year-long design competition and who knows how long it is actually going to take to try to build this. The Prime Minister himself today musing that perhaps, or he does actually, it seems that he's of the opinion that he will not be the Prime Minister by the time that this is finally built. I guess I can say that I'm glad that they are finally doing something about this. I'm not necessarily sure that I agree with the language suggesting that this will be a rehabilitation project and not a demolition and reconstruction. If we are going to go down the path of not having taxpayers through taxpayer dollars and taxpayer coffers pay for this, if we are going down the path of having fundraisers, if we're going down the path of having Canadians donate money to this project, then what I would like to see personally is a tiered system for this. I guess this would all depend on what we have from designs and what they incorporate, some of the options that are put on the table. And there's still a lack of clarity about this. If someone is going to submit something over the course of the next year, would it have to be something that completely maintains the structure as it exists today? Or would this be something that would be completely new? Either way, though there is not a price tag attached to this, fairly confident that it's going to be millions and millions of dollars to replace the aging residents. I again question whether preserving the building, given the state that it's in, given how cost estimates would put a restoration far above a replacement. That's what we've been hearing for years. In the past, I thought that it should be completely ruled out, but I guess this keeps the door open, but it makes me wonder what's going to happen when it comes to the fundraising contributions for this. Will there be $2 figures in mind? Would there be, say there's a $20 million fundraising goal. If they surpass that, would we be in rebuild mode only for this? But then if you reach a higher tier, like a GoFundMe campaign, for example, if you hit $40 million, would we then be looking at a full rehabilitation of the current product? Again, as mentioned, this is going to take a while. Prime Minister Carney joking that he does not expect to live in the residence during his tenure.
18: 24 Sussex Drive is one of these institutions, and we will not let it crumble. We will set it right. Today, we're launching a national design and build competition to restore 24 Sussex Drive, to become once again a secure accessible and sustainable official residence and a working venue for Canada's future prime ministers.
1: This is what I wonder, if you're going to be making this pitch to Canadians and whether or not they'd be willing to make a donation. And by the way, every single dollar donated to this, I think, needs to be made public. You want to know exactly who is paying for this. You want full transparency. Maybe that is a bit of a difficult ask for some people. That if they do hand over money, that their name is going to be broadcast somewhere. This is not the same necessarily as say, a CHEO telethon, for example. Your name scrolls across the bottom. The fact I'm bringing up CHEO, I think, raises one of my biggest questions about all this, is how willing are people to fork over their own money for this versus other causes in our city, in our region, across the country? If you have $100, $500, $1,000 set aside to donate to a cause, what are you going to give it to? Would you give it to our children's hospital? Would you give it to the massive fundraising campaign to build a new civic campus of the Ottawa Hospital? Would you donate it to national causes that have a very local impact, whether it's the Heart and Stroke Foundation, the Canadian Cancer Society, Canadian Diabetes Research, or would you fork it over for a place that the Prime Minister can stay? I think that's a tough ask, given all the other causes and all the other potential destinations of money that Canadians are willing to donate. I don't know how good of a sell it's going to be. Mark Carney, defending the fundraising element when asked, citing a feeling of national pride and ownership over 24 Sussex and other national institutions.
18: One of the things that has struck me over the course of the last 15 months or so has been the amount of interest in supporting the renovation, a sense of ownership and responsibility of a number of Canadians that this is their house. It's occupied temporarily by whoever is prime minister, but it's their house. It's a symbol of the nation, and they want to contribute.
1: Carney also notes that this can manage some of the budgeting on the government's part, but he's emphasizing the country has the means to do this regardless. The text from Rick in Orleans, bringing up a big point here, has Mark Carney announced what his personal donation will be. I haven't seen anything there. I would not rule something out given his own personal wealth. That said, I think that would also leave a lot of people feeling pretty icky about that situation. If he did spend money on the residence that, again, he's joking about saying that he doesn't expect to live there, but still putting his own money into it. I think that would rub a lot of people the wrong way. Take a look at what's happening, even with the situation of you see what's going on in Washington right now with the East Wing and that earlier list of corporations that were allegedly paying for a redevelopment there. And you're wondering, asking questions about whether that's an attempt to deliberately gain favor with the White House, with 24 Sussex. Same questions could be asked here. Coming up in a moment, housing, a major topic of conversation and not necessarily where the Prime Minister sleeps. That's during the Graham Richardson Show. Then it is Ottawa Now with Andrew Pinson sitting in for Christy Cameron. I'm Chris Holsky. Have a great weekend. See you on Monday.
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19: Good afternoon. I'm Connor Ray. Mostly cloudy skies right now, 19 degrees. Your full forecast coming up. First, your top stories. The husband of a missing woman is now facing a murder charge in connection with her death. Ottawa police say the disappearance of 64-year-old Olga Konnikova in January of this year was considered suspicious. With the homicide unit investigating, they arrested and charged 63-year-old Viktor Konnikova today for a first-degree murder. Police said in a news release this investigation is ongoing as her remains have not been located. The husband is scheduled to appear in court today. This marks Ottawa's sixth homicide of the year. It is also classified as a femicide by Ottawa police. Prime Minister Mark Carney says the government plans to restore 24 Sussex by launching a national design competition and fundraiser campaign. Carney was speaking about the intentions this morning, saying the heritage building is now in a critical state from decades of neglect.
18: We will not let it crumble. We will set it right. Today, we're launching a national design and build competition to restore 24 Sussex Drive, to become once again a secure, accessible and sustainable official residence and a working venue for Canada's future prime ministers.
19: The fundraising campaign will be managed by the Rideau Hall Foundation. The PM says the winning proposal will be announced by Canada Day next year. The 35-room mansion, built in 1896, was abandoned as the official Ottawa residence of the prime minister in 2015. Meanwhile, the winning design proposal for the building will be chosen based on many details, but the price tag will be an important factor. CTV's Jeremy Sherrod breaks down the bidding process.
20: The Royal Architectural Institute of Canada, which is going to be in charge of the bidding process and the proposal process, will be in charge of setting out guidelines and criteria for proposals. And so part of the competing aspects of the bids will be the price. So not only will companies be asked to come up with a design, they'll have to follow criteria, as you know, assuming they'll have to maintain a certain amount of heritage. It's a heritage building. You'll have to, you know, meet X, Y, and Z criteria. And then your price tag is going to be part of your bid.
19: The government says the Rideau Hall Foundation will lead the national fundraising campaign to raise all or more of the costs associated with the project. It's a new way to join the conversation. Have your say with the CFRA Talkback button on the iHeartRadio app. Melissa Lamb is in the CTV Weather Center for us.
3: Cloudy skies this morning with some sunshine into your afternoon. A high of 23 today will feel closer to 28 with the humidex. We could see some scattered showers late this afternoon into your early evening. Risk of thunderstorms as well, dropping to 14 tonight. In the CTV Weather Center, I'm Melissa Lamb.
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1: Good Friday, everyone. Graham Richardson here. Glad you could join us. I can't believe it's almost July. My goodness. Final day of school for people, huh? Everybody cue the Alice Cooper, right? School's out for summer, school's out forever. Always a fantastic time of year as people ease up at work for the most part. Not unless you're Mark Carney. I don't think there's any easing up there for most leaders anyway. We're going to speak a lot about what's going on with Mr. Carney and 24 Sussex, of course,
2: But also heading out into, I want you to text me and start hopefully sending this in right away. 71010 is your text. Give me your best summer story, your best summer place, your best summer memory. Maybe it's camp, the cottage. Maybe it's the festival. Maybe it's whatever. Just send me in your best piece of summer at any time in your life. For me, it probably would be camp memories when I was very young. I was a camp kid for a few years. Loved it. Lived in the city. Didn't have a cottage. So camp was huge on a number of fronts. Lots of great memories, and you forget about all the bad stuff, bad food, bug bites, sunburns. Sunburns in the 70s were something else too, right? Sunscreen, who needs sunscreen? Right. Before we get to all that, and text us in your summer memories as we head into summer, 710-1010. The five things in the Friday Five that caught my attention this week.
6: Friday Five.
2: We have to start with number one, 24 Sussex. My goodness. 24 Sussex. Right here in my hometown right now is, of course, Ottawa has been since 2006. And I think we've been talking about 24 Sussex since 2006, at least almost since 2006. So in Ottawa, the Prime Minister announcing there will be a competition finally to rebuild and replace the rat-infested residence of the Prime Minister. Yes. There have been rodents in there. They haven't actually said rats. I'm going to assume because of the closeness to the river, there are probably rats in there at some point. It will not be ready for this prime minister, but someone else will move in. Here is Mark Carney this morning.
7: Now, for years, many have agreed that 24 Sussex should be saved, but it was left to language, and so the damage spread, and the repair costs climbed. And now it's in critical condition. So today, our government is acting to renew this building. Restore this institution, preserve our history, protect our heritage and traditions for generations to come.
2: So it's interesting the way they're going to do it. They're not plowing taxpayers' money into it. They're going to fundraise. There's going to be limits on corporate donations. There is a competition, obviously, for the design that will be announced in a year from now on Canada Day 2027. Also, when you're texting your summer memories, text me when you think 24 Sussex is going to be done. But if you're a charity somewhere out there, lots of people asking for big money, you are now competing with something like 24 Sussex. Now, are there going to be large donations, philanthropic donations to do this, historical donations to do this? Probably. And are ordinary Canadians going to want to donate to a future prime minister's residence? I think something has to be done. If you don't know Sussex Drive, just down the street is the British High Commission that has moved there. They've spent, I believe, hundreds of millions of dollars upgrading that to move the commission to the site of the residence of the High Commissioner. Next door to that is the gorgeous French Embassy, which has been gorgeous for many, many years. And then it's this pile of rubble, 24 Sussex. It just doesn't make any sense. So he's doing it. I'm surprised it's taken this long. I don't understand why Harper or Trudeau, I understand the politics of it. I don't know why they didn't come out and say, this is not for me, this is not for my family, but we are going to fix it for future prime ministers because it's important for the country. We have to have some place where the prime minister can host, do business, and have a place to live that is appropriate for the leader of a G7 country. You know where the problem is? That swimming pool from Pierre Trudeau and the clothes from the Mulroney era, the minks and the Gucci shoes. Ever since then, people have said, you're living high on the horse. Anyway, at least some resolution. That's good. Number two, stuff that caught my attention. Mark Rutte and Donald Trump in the White House, the Secretary General of NATO, a pivotal meeting is coming up in Turkey. Europe is rearming. Trump is not happy with many European allies because he says they didn't do enough to help his war with Iran and Israel. Rutte went in full flattery mode with charts to help, saying Trump had caused and spurred billions of dollars in military spending throughout the alliance. Let's listen in.
8: I'm really looking forward to that summit. I know that Erdogan, the president of Turkey, looks forward to receiving his good friend Donald J. Trump. But I just wanted to tell this story because, ladies and gentlemen of the American media, this is important. This is your president, but also leader of the free world, taking the leadership role as is necessary.
9: Thank you very much, thank you very much.
2: There you go. Full flattery mode. Do you agree with that? In many ways, he is correct. For instance, if the Americans were not turning away and turning inwards, would all of these countries be spending as much as they are, including Canada, hardening their defenses themselves? The answer is no. Is it the correct move? Like, is the rhetoric around the U.S. being ripped off correct? No. The U.S. basically shaped the world order after the Second World War. They wanted it this way, and they benefited from this. Their military-industrial complex benefited from this. But in pulling back and suggesting that NATO is not pulling its weight and various countries are not, Donald Trump did cause these countries, including Canada, to start spending. Number three, the other thing I'm paying very close attention to, I don't know what your social media is like. Of course, you click one thing and then so many things flood the algorithm. The Ukrainian drone strikes, they overnight struck deep into Crimea. Russians have declared a state of emergency. Russian air defenses intercepted 660 Ukrainian drones. That's from Russia. 660 in one attack. The previous high was 556 in late May. They are targeting oil and fuel supplies, military deliveries, and it seems to be having an impact. Chemical plants are hit. Zelensky is suggesting that this will be 40 days for Russia, his defense minister saying hell will begin for Russia. The question is, Ukraine turning the tables, and what does this drone warfare, which has caught the attention of the world, what does that mean for wars going forward? Unmanned drones striking hundreds of kilometers from the front line. Fascinating. Number four, the Calgary noise bylaw spat with Cowboys Festival. If you haven't been watching this, it's a big tent, west end of the city, downtown, timed, of course, with Stampede. Loud concerts allowed to go later. Residents complained. The mayor pushed back, saying it's got to be a normal concert. It can't be later than a normal concert, and it's too loud. The mayor attacked by people like the premier and the leader of the opposition, Pierre Poilievre, for being a basically overregulated party pooper. Here's Mayor Jeremy Farkas responding on social media.
10: Good evening, Calgary. It's Mayor Jeremy, and it's time to cut through the bullshit about the Cowboys tent. By now, you've seen the coordinated smear campaign from out-of-town politicians, and they think you're stupid and want you to believe that we're somehow canceling Stampede by asking the big tents to use the same rules in place at Coachella, Lollapalooza, and all of the other world-class festivals.
2: He's standing by his guns. One concert has actually been canceled, so we'll continue to watch that. It's heading into July, and Calgary loves a party, but maybe not that loud for certain

0: of a thunderstorm. Tomorrow we'll see a mix of sun and cloud, a slight chance of showers in the afternoon, and a risk of a T-storm. The high 27, it'll feel like 30 with the humidity. A sunny Sunday is in store to round out the weekend with a high of 29. 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
1: Welcome back. I am Graham Richardson. Glad you could join us on this beautiful Friday. Hope you're having a good day. You know, through all of the discussions about trade, about tensions with the United States, about the military buildup, about everything else that is going on, there is a major thing that continues to plague the country that is fundamental to our well-being. And it is not getting better. In many ways, it's getting worse. It's healthcare, and that's the big conversation today.
0: The big conversation.
1: The Canadian Institute for Health Information report is out this week, finding that ER wait times are getting worse. 1 in 10 patients wait for more than 14 hours. 14 hours in ER. 1.5 million people. Think about that. Of the 1 in 10, how many wait for 8 hours, 7 hours, 6 hours? Patients requiring long admissions waited as much as 3 times that long to get in. Limited access to primary and long-term care, hospital bed shortages, increasingly complex patient population, all leading to it. About 12% of emergency department visits from April 24 to March 25 result in an admission to hospital. It goes on and on. It is not a one province, one city problem. It is countrywide. Dr. Brittany Ellis is an emergency room physician in Saskatoon and joins us on the line. Dr. Ellis, I would assume you agree with these findings. Are you seeing this in Saskatoon as well?
2: Yes. Thanks, Graham. And we are seeing this nationally, as you said, and including across Saskatchewan and other provinces. And we couldn't agree more with these findings. And in fact, I think we're very grateful as a group of emergency providers to have the data to support the concerns that we've been speaking about for years, if not longer, but certainly are seeing things worsen and continue to worsen, as you highlighted.
1: Are there points in the last 4 or 5 years where you have seen it decline significantly, anecdotally, in your own experience?
2: That's a tricky question. The last 4 to 5 years involves a number of complex situations, including COVID, which really did impact our healthcare system. Initially, things actually may have slowed down a little bit, we saw with COVID in terms of ED attendances and hospital use. Certainly in the post-COVID era, it seems that there's been a steady decline in terms of our health, of our own healthcare system. And as a result of that, increasing challenges in the emergency departments and increasing challenges for patients.
1: I have two anecdotes personally that kind of stunned me when I was covering local news in Ottawa. A walk-in clinic closed its doors and refused to take any patients. I was like, what are those people going to do? The other point, my wife had a fairly severe cut, needed stitches. It was a weekend, and we went into a packed emergency room. And the people, like everybody has these anecdotes, the people running it said that most of the people they're seeing there do not have family doctors and are not here for emergency care. They just don't have any other option. For both of those, does any of that surprise you?
2: No, certainly not. I mean, the CHI-HI data that you were speaking to earlier does show, you know, up to 20% of Canadians are living without a primary care provider. And even those who do have a primary care provider don't have easy access to them or kind of timely access to them, meaning they can't get appointments in days or the next day to seek assistance. And so what you're suggesting is exactly what we're seeing, is that, you know, patients can't go into walk-in clinics, they can't get timely access to their other care providers, whether that's specialists or primary care, including services like home care, for example, and that results in them being in somewhat of a crisis situation. And the one place the doors are always open is the emergency department. And so we see all of that coming through our departments. But I do want to emphasize that, you know, the primary care patients, the ones that come through that seemingly have more minor concerns, as it were, are not the greatest challenge that we see in our departments. And those certainly are not the patients that are driving the overcrowding and the long wait times that we are seeing across the country.
1: It's the more complex.
2: Yeah, it's the more complex patients, and it's the higher acuity. We're seeing an aging population, and it is the one thing that is very predictable that I think politically and policy-wise we have failed to act on. And so what we're seeing is hospitals that are full, and so the tap is always on in the emergency department, but there's now nowhere for our patients to flow. So until we start to see increased accountability, with patients moving through hospitals and having access to the care that they need to allow them to get out of hospitals, we're going to continue to see hospitals running full, which means patients wait in emergency departments for care.
1: We are big these days as a country on solving big problems and spending big money, whether that's military, whether that's major projects. What solves this? More primary care and more hospital space built?
2: I think that's probably part of the solution, but I think it's more complicated than that. We talk about long-term care, for example, but we also need more efficient and accessible community care in general. So community care, consists of home care, physiotherapy, rehabilitation services. So we need these services so our patients that come to the emergency department and to our hospitals can either be discharged from the emergency department to these care places, or they can be admitted and cared for and discharged from the acute care services. But what we're seeing is upwards of 10% of patients in our hospitals occupying acute care beds that they don't need to occupy from a medical point of view, but they're occupying them because they're waiting for services or care in the community, such as home care and such as long-term care.
1: It must be exceedingly frustrating. You're being polite. You're being polite and Canadian, but I can hear it.
2: Well, I just finished a shift, and so yeah, there's certainly frustrations, and we're all doing our very best, but it feels like the emergency department has done its very, very best. We have patients in every possible care space. We have adapted, we have adjusted, and without the accountability shifting and patients moving through our departments more effectively, there's nothing left that we can do, it seems. And so we're really, advocating nationally and to try to use this important data to drive change, to demonstrate, just as Kaihai has done, that this is not an emergency department problem. This is a healthcare system problem.
1: And it feels, look, for you, I'm 30 years covering news, and healthcare has always been a very important issue. There have always been calls for improvement and change, and in some cases, more money spent and more resources allocated. But what I feel is that this is different in the last 5 years, post-pandemic, even pre-pandemic, where our economic asset, which is publicly funded healthcare, has been undermined to the point where it's not as much of an advantage anymore. And I'm not diminishing it by just calling it an economic attraction, but it is, right? Like it's a reason why companies in the past have located here. We have publicly funded healthcare that works, and it feels like something has shifted and it's not working anymore in the same way.
2: Yeah, I can appreciate that. I think the healthcare system in general is still something that Canadians should be and continue to be very proud of. And I don't think it's lost. I think there is opportunity for improvement. But this needs to be taken seriously. We know that people are dying because of the overcrowding capacity issues and the increased wait times in our emergency department. We have data to support all the harm that is happening. And yes, that is disheartening, but now we have data to make decisions. And hopefully with this, we can, look to our administrative and political leaders to start to influence change in a systematic way, not the band-aid solution that seems to be happening. We can't pipe. Patch this pipe anymore with duct tape. We need to start looking at a more system-wide approach.
1: Dr. Brittany Ellis from Saskatoon, Saskatchewan. We appreciate you talking to us, especially after a long shift. How many hours?
2: Just seven.
1: Oh, just seven. Okay. I hope you have a good weekend. I really appreciate you coming on. Thank you.
2: Thank you for having me.
1: All right. When we come back, we delve into the condo idea. Government's buying vacant condos or not? Stay with us.
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0: champions interactions with coyotes in and around the green space. Full details coming up in 30 minutes from the CTV Weather Center. Today, expect mainly cloudy skies with a chance of a few showers and the risk of a thunderstorm, the high reaching 23. It'll feel like 28 with the humidity. Tonight, a low of 14 with a chance of rain and the risk of a thunderstorm. Tomorrow, a mix of sun and cloud is expected, along with a slight chance of afternoon showers and the risk of a thunderstorm. The high will be 27, feeling closer to 30 thanks to the humidity. Sunday, sunshine returns to wrap up the weekend with a beautiful high of 29. Right now, sitting at 20. That's the latest from the CTV Newsroom. I'm Andrew Schofield.
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1: Welcome back. I hope you're having a good Friday. We're going to delve into this condo idea that the province of BC and the federal government came up with. Prime Minister Carney facing questions about it and some backlash about it. If you're just catching up, the plan was to spend somewhere north of $1 billion on vacant condos that were not being used, to convert them into rent-to-own units. And Carney used the word potentially multiple times, saying that the federal government's only in for 10%, and this was kind of a provincial idea. Here is the Prime Minister explaining things.
2: So buying them at a discount at the right time, financing, terming that out, setting up a rent-to-own structure for truly affordable housing. We haven't done a good job of, which is why one of the reasons why you're asking the question, of explaining all the economics of that. But there's an opportunity, and if it's there, we'll pursue it for the family.
1: Mike Moffitt is a housing policy expert, watches this very, very closely, director of policy and innovation at the Smart Prosperity Institute. We're going to have the opposition on later who characterize this as a bailout for developers. Mike, can you explain, first of all, why there's been this negative reaction to it? Let me start. Is this a good idea from your perspective? And if so, why?
3: Well, it could be. We don't necessarily have enough details to be able to assess this. And the Prime Minister himself acknowledged that the only way we can really assess the deal is once one has been signed and all the details take place. But I think there is merit in looking at the current conditions. And if the government is able to acquire homes at a lower price than what it would cost them to build through a program like Build Canada Homes, I think there could be a merit there, but it's really hard to assess until we know, you know, what types of homes, at what price, how will they be used, and so on.
1: The idea being, it's a positive because it would be much more expensive and take much longer for government to build from ground up. And also, we've got vacant units because of the state of the real estate market. So it could government get in and do this scheme more quickly for a family that needs a home?
3: Yeah, absolutely. And by the way that they announced this, that they will be using money from Build Canada Homes, which is money that they've already allocated to acquiring homes. So really the change here is instead of acquiring them pre-construction, they're acquiring units already built and out there. But obviously it matters what the units are, what price, and so on.
1: Paint us a picture of big city condos in Toronto and Vancouver. What's the market like now?
3: It's pretty weak. That we've seen big declines in prices as interest rates went up. It's hard to qualify for a mortgage. Population growth is way down because of immigration changes. And now you have a lot of investors who over the last 10 or 20 years have been buying condos. They're now trying to sell condos. So you've got the shift from the buy side to the sell side. So overall, we've seen big declines in prices, almost no pre-construction activity. So the market's kind of just ground to a still. Now, we have other parts of Canada, including Ottawa, where things are still kind of humming along a little bit, but the GTA and Greater Vancouver area, the condo market has essentially evaporated.
1: And some out there would say, at least it's not crazy overbidding, glass boxes in the sky going for way too high prices, that this was inevitable. Is there any positive here or no?
3: Well, I do think it is has brought some sanity back in the market. I do think governments now need to be looking at their policies, figing out how we can build condos in a way that doesn't require so much pre-construction sales to investors. So, you know, and these things are going to happen in any economy, that you are going to go through boom bust cycles. We're now in the bust area, which is painful, but hopefully, you know, we can use this time to kind of rethink how some of our housing markets work and, you know, come up with something that's a little bit more sustainable for everyone.
1: If there are vacant units and prices have come down and they're not selling, I can hear renters out there saying, hey, wait a second, my rent hasn't come down significantly. Is there a reason for that? Like the two things are not directly connected, I would assume.
3: Well, yeah, they are a little bit. So we have seen rents fall, but those rents that are fall are tend to happen when people are changing over units. So they're going and renting a new unit. Those moves are seeing rents fall some places 5, 10, 15%. You know, one of the things that we do see is that because there is, you know, people are comfortable where they are, that, you know, the landlords know that and will tend to, you know, keep rents either flat or increasing at the price of inflation. And many renters are kind of not happy with that, but willing to accept it. But there is room to negotiate. And those folks who are moving from one unit to another can often, you know, often see their rents go down a fair bit.
1: You mentioned, before I let you go, you mentioned immigration. And I know you watched in the past university towns with quite, with growing alarm over the last few years. How much has pressure on housing changed in those university towns? I'm thinking particularly Ontario, as immigration has eased significantly. Has the pressure eased in those towns as well on rent?
3: Yeah, absolutely. So those, your Kitcheners, your Londons, and so on, they have experienced some of the largest drops in rents. And it's also affected home prices. A lot of single family homes were being purchased and, you know, converted into student rental. You know, that's all but stopped. And in fact, many of those units have been sold and are getting back into the hands of family. So absolutely, in these southwestern Ontario in particular, these college towns, we are seeing big pressures, big downward pressure on rents, vacancy rates go up in a more affordable market.
1: Mike Moffitt, appreciate you taking the time. Thanks so much.
3: Great. Thanks for having me.
1: All right. Mike Moffitt is Director of Policy and Innovation at the Smart Prosperity Institute. He watches housing very, very closely. When we come back in the first segment of the second hour of the program, we're going to speak with Scott Aitchison, Conservative MP, opposition housing critic. And he has some very sharp things to say about this idea. Conservatives suggesting that this is a bailout for developers. The Prime Minister and the Premier saying, no, it's not. The idea here is to buy distressed units that are in foreclosure at a lower market price, and that because they're in foreclosure, the developer doesn't get it. But the Conservatives have some ideas here about how we can improve housing policy and how we can make it more affordable. Mr. Poilievre has said over and over again, with so much space in the country, it doesn't make any sense that rents and prices are sky high. Is it that simple? Mike Moffitt and others would say, no, it's not. But he is certainly speaking to some of the frustration that many people have. Right after the break, when we come back, are trees sentient beings? Are trees deserving of protection with legal rights? A Quebec town says that. I'm not making this up. Now, trees provide a tremendous amount of cover. We're looking at trees differently now as, you know, temperatures rise. Like, look at what's happening in Europe, right? With record-breaking heat all over the place. So should we change how we look at our green space and our tree cover? You know, people listening out there say, oh, this is government telling me I can't do something in my yard. There is that, yes. But a Quebec town is going further, officially recognizing the legal rights of trees. We're going to speak to a member of Municipal Environmental Committee about that, why they made that choice, when the show continues. I'm Graham Richardson. Thanks for being here. Stay with us.
4: Today we're looking at mainly cloudy skies with a chance of a few showers and the possibility of a thunderstorm. The afternoon high will be 23, but with the humidity it'll feel more like 28. Tonight expect a low of 14, along with a chance of some rain and a risk of a thunderstorm. Tomorrow we'll see a mix of sun and cloud throughout the day. There's a slight chance of a few afternoon showers. Can't rule out a thunderstorm either. The high will climb to 27 with humid conditions, making it feel closer to 30. Sunday, if you're making plans for the weekend, Sunday is shaping up to be the pick of the weekend. It'll be sunny and warm with a high of 29. Right now, it's 20 in the capital. 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
1: Welcome back. Thanks for being here. I hope you're having a good Friday. This is an interesting story. It will touch off a lot of discussion, of course. A Quebec town west of Montreal, Terrasse Vaudreuil, has officially recognized the legal rights of trees, meaning that they are important. They are they should be protected. This is being viewed as a first in Quebec and a first in Canada. It's a citizen-led initiative inspired by a film which sparked a broad public debate on the legal status of trees and the possibility of recognizing them as living beings rather than mere objects. Joining us from the town is Sylvie Trepanier, a member of the Municipal Environmental Committee. Sylvie, thanks so much for joining us.
2: Thank you.
1: Tell me about this. Why did the town decide to do this?
2: Oh, why? It's been a long reflection, actually. We got that, we projected that movie, mm-hmm. Des Arbres et des Arts, from André Desrochers, and it talks about a forest that is nearby in Montérégie, which is southwest of Quebec. And it really helped us to consider the importance of the tree as a living being, rather than just an object, as you mentioned.
1: So you're not going as far as saying the trees are people, of course, but
2: no, you are saying
1: they are special. They are not just a thing.
2: Well, they are not just a thing. They contribute to our wellness. They contribute by all these change, climate change right now. Actually, we had quite a lot of rain last weekend, and we saw that the areas where the trees, there was a lack of tree. Well, there was much more water, much more damage due to the rain than where we had more trees. So
1: they absorb water. They cover us from hot sun. They provide oxygen.
2: And they absorb CO2.
1: Yes.
2: Of course, they provide O2. But so they are a living thing. So instead of just considering it as an object, as something that annoys us sometimes because we want to have a pool there or a shed there or do something else on our property, well, we have to consider them quite much more formally.
1: Now, that's what I was going to ask you. So practically speaking, if I live in your town, do I now have to seek permission to take a tree down on my property?
2: You already have to.
1: Already had to. Okay.
2: You already have to, but we will change some of the bylaws because you have to, right now you have to have 4 trees on your property. But maybe there's a few places or where we can have more trees because it's really important. And we have a nice canopy in Terrasse Vaudreuil. It's not that we lack trees.
1: Mm.
2: It's the opposite. We want to protect the trees that we have. We saw that with the ash tree, this insect that attacked the ash trees in a couple of years ago. I mean, we now understand the importance of keeping a good variety of species rather than having only one. Imagine if we had only ash trees on our city.
1: You'd lose a lot.
2: You know?
1: So what do you say to people listening now who would say this is just government overreach, telling people what they can't do? I'm assuming you would disagree with that.
2: Definitely. Well, government is one thing, but we have to be proactive and we have to really understand what we are doing and how we are doing it. We're not against cutting trees. We're not actually, we want to protect them as much as we can. But if you can't, you just can't. The thing is, you have to replace them also. You have to make sure that if you cut them, you have to use the wood appropriately, making furniture or just mulch. Mulch is a good way of valorization. It's a good byproduct to use rather than to burn or to use elsewhere. Or I don't know what else they do with mulch. I use mulch. All the time.
1: What has the public reaction been like?
2: So far, they are they agree, because if you live in Terrace, you agree, you love trees.
1: Yes.
2: You don't mind having trees. But they still question it. Now, the next step for us will be to revise all the bylaws, the definition of a tree, because right now it's more like a botanical definition rather than seeing the whole potential of what a tree can do for you.
1: A living being. You're going to go through all of your bylaws and describe it as a living being?
2: It's a living being. You just have, and it's free work for you. It protects you.
1: Is anyone, I've got to imagine that there are people who are in the town who are opposed to this, who don't like this.
2: Oh, probably. But we're not, we don't have pink glasses there, but probably.
1: Yes.
2: But we have to inform them. We have to, I'm not saying educating, but we have to let them know. They will be part of the reflection also. I know we're going to have, people against trash every second week. Of
1: right.
2: course we will have
1: yeah.
2: some for the trees, but you have to explain to them the reason why we're doing it. And most of the people we thought, we're only 2,000 people in the city.
1: Yeah.
2: So the people we talked to so far agree with it. It's just a matter of using the right tree in the right place, so we avoid disaster along the road.
1: Yeah.
2: So, it's just common sense.
1: Maybe you can tell the trees, and the trees will appreciate the motion, right?
2: Oh, hopefully they will. Yeah.
1: There's nothing wrong with talking to trees. There's worse things you can talk to. Sylvie,
2: some of them hug them.
1: Of course.
2: You know?
1: Yes. They're beautiful things. Sylvie Trepanier, thanks so much from Terrace on Trees as Beings. Appreciate your time.
2: Thank you very much. Thank you.
1: Look, I've lived all over the country, and one of the things I missed about when I moved out west, when I lived in Alberta for 8 years, is it's, big parts of the province are in the prairies, and there aren't as many trees. You got other things, beautiful mountains, but trees as beings. Terrace says yes. That was fun. When we come back into the condo debate, why the Conservatives say it is a bailout. Back in a moment.
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11: Good afternoon. I'm Andrew Schofield. Mostly cloudy this afternoon with a chance of showers and possibly a thunderstorm. Right now it's 20 degrees. Your full forecast is coming up. But first, your top stories. The husband of a missing woman is now facing a murder charge in connection with her death. Ottawa police say the disappearance of 64-year-old Olga Konnikova in January this year was considered suspicious. With the homicide unit investigating, they arrested and charged 63-year-old Viktor Konnikov today for first-degree murder. Police said in a news release this investigation is ongoing as her remains have not been located. The husband is scheduled to appear in court today. This marks Ottawa's sixth homicide of the year. It's also classified as a femicide by the Ottawa police. Prime Minister Mark Carney says the government plans to restore 24 Sussex Drive by launching a national design competition and a fundraising campaign. Carney was speaking about the intentions this morning, saying the Heritage Building is now in a critical state from decades of neglect.
12: We will not let it crumble. We will set it right. Today, we're launching a national design and build competition to restore 24 Sussex Drive, to become, once again, a secure, accessible, and sustainable official residence and a working venue for Canada's future prime ministers.
11: The fundraising campaign will be managed by the Rideau Hall Foundation, and the PM says the winning design proposal will be announced by Canada Day next year. The 35-room mansion built in 1896 was abandoned as the official Ottawa residence of the Prime Minister in 2015. Meanwhile, the winning design proposal for 24 Sussex will be chosen based on many details, but the price tag will be an important factor. CTV's Jeremy Charon breaks down the bidding process.
13: The Royal Architectural Institute of Canada, which is going to be in charge of the bidding process and the proposal process, will be in charge of setting out guidelines and criteria for proposals. And so part of the competing aspects of the bids will be the price. So not only will companies be asked to come up with a design, they'll have to follow criteria, as, you know, assuming they'll have to maintain a certain amount of heritage. It's a heritage building. You'll have to, you know, meet X, Y, and Z criteria. And then your price tag is going to be part of your bid.
11: The design competition will be open to all Canadian firms, with the winner announced on Canada Day next year. The winning team will be responsible for both the design and construction. In other news, the Lalonde Conservation Park in Orleans has begun reopening after looking into interactions with coyotes in and around the green space. The park was closed to the public earlier this month due to an increased risk of conflict between residents and a family of coyotes with three pups. Now the city says the paved pathway through the park between Plain Ridge Crescent and Nantes Street is reopened as of today. Barricades remain in place, closing access to the remainder of the park, which is expected to fully reopen by Saturday, July 4th. Since its closure, the city and its service provider, Coyote Watch Canada, have been monitoring the den, but they say the pups have become more mobile and the presence of coyotes in the park has become more sporadic. Continued phases of the park reopening will be based on reports from staff monitoring the area. A new survey suggests most Canadian teens have encountered real life, real violence, or gore online. 85% of the 1,000 teens who participated in an online survey in January reported seeing either form of brutality on the internet. Lead researcher Alexa Dodds says she was taken aback by the findings.
14: The rates at which young people were seeing this and the types of content they were seeing at high rates really surprised us, and I think even surprised the folks at the Canadian Centre for Child Protection, which they're not an easy group to shock because they see the worst of the worst online.
11: The online survey was conducted by polling firm Leger and commissioned by scholarly organization DIY, Digital Safety, and the Canadian Center for Child Protection. It's a new way to join the conversation. Have your say with the CFRA Talkback button on the iHeartRadio app. From the CTV Weather Center, mainly cloudy skies today with a chance of some showers and the risk of a thunderstorm. The high will be 23. It'll feel more like 28 with the humidity. Overnight, a low of 14 and a chance of rain with the risk of a thunderstorm. Tomorrow, we'll see a mix of sun and cloud with a slight chance of showers in the afternoon and a risk of a thunderstorm. The high, 27, feeling like 30 with the humidity. A sunny Sunday is in store to round out the weekend with a high of 29. Right now, it's 20. That's the latest from the CTV Newsroom. I'm Andrew Schofield. 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
1: Welcome back. I am Graham Richardson. We wanted to get back into the condo buying controversy, whatever you want to call it, that Prime Minister Carney and Premier Eby have been talking about and trying to sort of explain for a couple of days now. If you're just joining us, haven't heard this, essentially the idea of what they were saying was we're going to something that's in receivership, that's in bankruptcy. Governments will buy it and then rent it out at a lower rate on a rent to own sort of scheme for people who need housing. Here is Mark Carney explaining it again.
2: So we'd be buying distressed condos. Of course, a developer is not going to admit that they're going to have distressed condos, right? But we don't care about the developer. We care about the person, the family that can potentially move into the home. So buying them at a discount at the right time, financing, terming that out, setting up a rent-to-own structure for truly affordable housing.
1: 10% federal, this is the day or a few days after, 10% federal, the rest to the province. Scott Aitchison and the Conservatives have been on this right away saying, they're calling it a bailout for developers and it's not going to help. Mr. Aitchison, Conservative MP and opposition housing critic, joins us now. Mr. Aitchison, anything the Prime Minister said there to persuade you that this is a good idea? What is the main problem Conservatives have with this?
3: Well, Graham, thanks for having me on. And I think that the Prime Minister did his best to try to explain away what he's cooked up here with Premier Eby. But what I find so frustrating about this is that while he's making this announcement out there, behind him was Gregor Robertson, the Minister of Housing, who, while he was mayor, jacked up the fees on new homes in Vancouver by over 140%. We have said all along that government makes too much money, charges too much money on new homes to make them affordable for Canadians anymore. This is what we've been saying all along. In fact, this is what the developers have been saying all along as well. And what the developers really wanted to see was tax relief on the construction of new homes. And what they've come up with is a system that apparently nobody likes, including the Premier of BC, who's pointing at Prime Minister Carney, and now the Prime Minister's pointing at Premier Eby, and so nobody seems to want to take ownership of this. I guess we understand why.
1: I think it's fair to say it was a botched rollout, to say the least. Are you saying that
3: it's a botched dream? It's a botched rollout of a botched idea.
1: Yeah,
3: it makes no sense at all.
1: But are you saying that fees alone? First of all, who's to say that the developers are going to pass those on and lower prices? This is where I'm a bit skeptical that fees alone and taxes alone would have lowered prices during that high demand, peak demand. Tell me why you think I'm wrong. I'm assuming you think I'm wrong.
3: Well, at a time when the demand is at zero, starts are declining across the country.
1: Right.
3: And people can't afford to buy homes. Builders aren't building. There aren't starting new projects, right?
1: Right.
3: And that means, so that just means that there are no new homes getting built, but it also means the industry itself is suffering and all those good paying jobs, they're laying people off. And so when nobody can afford to buy a home because they're too expensive, and in Vancouver, the lower mainland, the cost of government on every new home is north of 30%. It's like 40% is taxes, charges, fees, bureaucracy. That's a staggering sum of money. And if we were able to reduce that cash grab on new homes, trying to force new homeowners to pay for things, then we could reduce the price of those units. We would start building again.
1: Why do you think they haven't done that? They have done some things, right? They've done the GST credit. They say that, they say that some of their moves have helped.
3: But they haven't, Graham. They haven't done the GST. They've done it. They've done the GST credit for first time home buyers.
1: Right.
3: But the industry has said over and over again that the first-time home buyer doesn't make up enough of the new home market to really move the needle. So now they've done the GST credit, sort of, in Ontario alone. They've done it in Ontario.
1: So,
3: and the way they've done that is by giving Ontario a check for $330 million to rebate the federal portion of the GST. And it's only for a year.
1: And you don't think that's working because they've trumpeted the fact that that sales have picked up, that people are taking advantage of it. You don't buy that.
3: Well, in Ontario, people are interested and they're keen and they're excited, but they're also waiting. Mm. They're waiting because these guys, once again, in classic Liberal fashion, made an announcement back in March with $1.713 billion. And this is what they were going to do in Ontario. And we're at the end of May, almost the end of June now. And they still haven't actually got it implemented yet. Mm. That uncertainty has actually made things worse. The starts are not up. Yes, the inquiries are up, but the starts are not up. The deals are not done because people are just waiting to see if these guys are going to be true to their word. Uncertainty in the market is one of the absolute worst things you can do, and they are making it worse.
1: So you're in Muskoka as an MP. The thing that strikes me is this, you know, a few years ago, this was a downtown Toronto and a downtown Vancouver issue, housing. There is no, I mean, Muskoka's got its own pockets of wealth, obviously, but there is no small town discount on rent anymore, it seems, anywhere in the country. You know, the one bedroom in small town Ontario is in some cases as expensive as Mississauga, maybe a little bit less expensive than the Lower Mainland.
3: I'll tell you, Graham. Yeah. It's a good point. I'll let you finish your question.
1: But I was just going to say, what are the things that you would do in government to address that quickly? Because it seems to me the problem is that it's hard to turn around housing on a dime, regardless of the party who's in power.
3: Okay, you're absolutely correct. It is hard to turn around on a dime. There's no question about that. But I was just going to say that, you know, when I was mayor of Huntsville, at the time when I was mayor, the top two priorities I had were saving our hospital and housing. The housing situation in small communities like Huntsville and rural communities across the country is dire as well. And I would say to people that as things happen in Toronto, so it affects the region, the smaller communities around. The prices went up dramatically in Huntsville as people were leaving Toronto because prices are too high. And so what happens in Toronto absolutely affects the areas around Toronto. Same thing with Vancouver and the Lower Mainland. And so one of the reasons I ran federally, frankly, is because I was sick and tired of a federal government that seemed to announce housing policies and housing programs and only did it for major cities. Small town Canada and rural Canada was getting ignored. But now we have a situation where the incredibly high fees, you got to keep in mind that in Toronto alone, on top of all the bureaucratic process, it can take you 6 years to get a piece of property zoned to build a residential building almost exactly the same as what is next door to it. It can take you 6 years, multiple studies, peer reviews, millions and millions of dollars. Then you get approval and you can start building. But then on top of that, you have to pay a development charge for every single unit. And that development charge is another $100,000 or more on top of everything else you've done.
1: Would you be able, as a federal government, if you're in government, would you be able to drop all of those charges? No, you don't control all of those.
3: Absolutely. No, you don't control them. You don't control them. You're right. But here's the difference between what a conservative government would do and what a liberal government has been doing. When you look at all their different programs, whether it's a housing accelerator fund or the infrastructure fund or whatever it might be, it's always been, here's some money, please do better. Here's some more money, try to get more units built. Here's some more money, try to make the system faster.
1: Well, because it's housing is provincial, right? Promises. But housing is not federal, right?
3: It's provincial and it's municipal.
1: Right.
3: And the federal government is clearly engaged in macroeconomic policy that affects obviously mortgages and that kind of stuff. But this is the point that the federal government transfers billions of dollars every year to cities for infrastructure, which they need. I get that. But instead of just giving money over to cities and hoping that they'll be better and get units built faster, we've said all along that money needs to be tied to results, whether that's making sure that, you know, all the land appropriately around, you know, major infrastructure investments in GO stations and things like that is already upzoned and ready to go so it can be building there. That's where the density needs to be. The federal government led by Pierre Poilievre would be 1,000,000% on board with helping municipalities with their infrastructure challenges, but not just based on promises that they're going to be better at getting these built.
1: Scott Aitchison, the housing critic for the Conservative government and MP for the Muskoka area, the best place to be in summer, arguably. Other parts of the country are too. Thanks for being here, sir. I appreciate it.
3: Thanks, Graham.
1: All right. When we come back, we will take a look at soccer in Canada. Are we a soccer nation now? We might be. Stay with us.
4: Expect mainly cloudy skies today with a chance of a few showers and the risk of a thunderstorm. The high will hit 23. It'll feel more like 28 with the humidity.

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1: Welcome back to the show. I'm Graham Richardson. Exciting times if you are not even if you're not a soccer fan. I'm finding myself getting sucked into Team Canada and all the excitement around it. It's just a massive event. Patrice Bernier is a Hall of Fame Canadian soccer player, former Team Canada captain, commentator on television. He joins us now on the line. Patrice, thanks for being here.
2: Hello, how's it going?
1: Good, how are you?
2: I'm good. Can't complain. It's soccer fever, and Canada's part of it still. So it's a great moment.
1: For the listeners who are not big fans of the game,

0: Explain to us how important this moment is for the country and for the game in this country from your perspective.
1: Look, just to understand that Canada, who's known as a hockey country, and as I played it, we never were respected as a soccer nation. This is our third participation. Yes, we are host, but the Canadian national team is ranked in the top 30 in the world. And now after the group stages, has now, for the first time, for one, got its first point, two, got its first victory, and now is about to play its first ever round of 32 final phase game and against South Africa. So this is a major moment. Every moment Canada is doing is writing a new page, and this is a sudden death game. There's no other game after this if you lose. If you win, you keep on going.
0: Yeah.
1: So this is a great moment for Canada to rally behind their team, behind their players, and see how far they can go with this this new adventure, which is the final phase, which, like I said, sudden death. You win, you keep on. You lose, you go home.
0: What must it be like for that team to play at home in front of those crowds like that?
1: Ah, it must be ecstatic. I can only imagine. I was there in Vancouver for the second game. I had the chance to play several games in Canada, and it's always been 50-50. You feel that you're not necessarily completely at home. But this was a 52,000-seater at BC Place, a red sea of red jerseys, and at the national anthem, it was just "O Canada" being chanted loudly. So I had goosebumps, and I can only imagine for the players who were playing a World Cup, which is already the biggest stage in the world, and you're playing on home soil, and your family, friends, and your country is rallying behind you. These are great moments, and this is for sure something that they cannot forget. And now they just have to make sure that the adventure keeps on going, and so that people just follow it and see how far the train can go without stopping. Mm.
0: This can translate into bigger things for the game at the amateur level, at the development level. What these moments, what can they mean for a sport in places like Montreal, where you are, or Brampton, which is a hotbed as well? What do you think the impact will be of FIFA?
1: For first and foremost, for most people who are listening, soccer is the number one practice sport in Canada. No matter you're in Quebec and Ontario or BC or wherever, it's the number one practice sport. It may be not the number one sport in Canada's heart, because hockey is what we're very good at and known worldwide. It's the number one sport. But when you look at the World Cups now in Canada and the U.S. and Mexico, I go and look at our neighbors. They had the World Cup in 1994. And if you look at them now, since 1994, they've only missed one World Cup. Mm. They now have a prominent professional league that's 30 years in the making. They have hundreds of players playing professional across their country, some of them playing in top leagues. Now this, we have a professional league. There's a CPL. We have three professional clubs that are playing in MLS. Now for a kid who's looking at it and goes, okay, I'm playing soccer, could I go one day to the World Cup? Yes, you can. If you look at this team, it's at the World Cup. Can I perform and be one of the top, if you could say, potentially be a top country? Yes, you can. They've played. They've made one. They're going to the round of 32. And so we're only going to see the follow-up, the impact of this in the next 5, 10, 15 years, where all these kids that are playing now, millions of them across Canada, can dream, boys or girls, because the girls are already doing quite well. They've been doing well for a decade and more.
0: Yeah.
1: But on the men's side, now they go, you know what? I could play for Canada. I could go to the World Cup. And potentially in a few more years, maybe even think of going further and potentially thinking of winning the World Cup. This is what this World Cup could lay the foundations for more history. And the responsibility of this group is to connect the people. And this is what they've done by going to the next round. And now people, they cheer and saying, hey, we're Canada. We're not, of course, most of us have a second country. I'm Haitian, some are Italian, and they always went to the other country. Now you can go to the country of birth, the country that you reside in, and mm-hmm. say, we should compete against all these teams and potentially win the game.
0: We're speaking with Patrice Bernier, Hall of Fame Canadian soccer player, former Team Canada captain. Patrice, final question. How good is South Africa What are Canada's chances?
1: Now, if you started the first game of the tournament, I would have told you we can take South Africa easily. They got pummeled by Mexico 3-0 in the first game. But they grew in the tournament, progressed, played better. So now it's a one-off. And South Africa is a team that defends well and goes well on the counterattack. Canada is a team that likes to aggress, to press the opponent, force mistakes, and go directly to goal. Now against Switzerland, they showed that the defense had some weak links and some stuff that needed to fix. Great. They played Switzerland. It exposed certain things that I'm pretty sure Jesse Marsh will be working with his team. But you can't take them lightly. You can't look at, oh, we're ranked 30th. They're ranked 55th. We should normally just win. It's on the field. And they, of course, go, oh, we're only playing Canada. So as much as we're saying it's South Africa, it's not Germany, it's not France, it's not Brazil, it's not Argentina or Spain. Both teams say we have a shot to win. But for Canada, having performed well in the last 2 years and having performed against Argentina, against France, they could definitely go out there and say, we can take our South Africa and move on to the next round. But you got to be on your A game, because these types of games are played on details, and you can't afford the mistakes that happened against Switzerland. So South Africa is a good team, and you'll have to watch out. Like I said, they took a lesson in their first game to be better. They've been better, and Canada now needs to strive to new heights to perform and hopefully continue the adventure and go to the round of 16.
0: Patrice, I really appreciate your time. Thanks so much for joining us today.
1: Thanks. Appreciate it, and let's go Canada.
0: All right, go Canada. Thanks. That's Patrice Bernier talking about soccer and talking about Canada's chances coming up in the FIFA World Cup. We will be watching. By the way, at the beginning of the show, I asked you to text me your best summer memories. And some of the responses have been, this one takes the cake, I think, for quintessentially Canadian. This is from Zach. Best memories are being up in Bobcaygeon, playing guitar on the dock, and many other canoe people came by, gathered around while I sang and played Bobcaygeon during sunset. That's pretty good. Of course, the classic tragically hip song, Bobcaygeon. Keep them coming. 7-10-10. Let me know your best summer memories, your best summer spot as we head into the beginning of July. I can't believe it that June is on the way out. When we come back, we're going to be speaking with the former president of the Cannabis Council of Canada. You know, when they legalized cannabis, the thinking was that the illegal market would evaporate, would fall away, and people would continue to use, and maybe the market would grow. There was a lot of heady talk back then, pardon the pun, and they'd use legal cannabis and government-sanctioned cannabis, and that has not happened to the point where they are losing so much money, these companies, they are no longer lobbying government. Paul McCarthy is going to join us. He's the former president of the Cannabis Council of Canada, because he can't be funded anymore because of the challenges his industry faces. He says something has to change. The price difference and also the taxation difference. People are still going to their dealers, and the people he used to represent can't afford to pay him anymore to get government to make changes. Stay with us. We're back in just a moment.
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3: I'm Andrew Schofield in the CTV newsroom. The husband of a missing woman is now facing a murder charge in connection with her death. Prime Minister Mark Carney says the government plans to restore 24 Sussex Drive, and the Lalonde Conservation Park in Orleans has begun reopening after looking into interactions with coyotes in and around the green space. Full details coming up in 30 minutes. From the CTV Weather Center, today expect mainly cloudy skies with a chance of a few showers and the risk of a thunderstorm. The high will hit 23, with the humidity it'll feel more like 28. Tonight, a low of 14 with a chance of rain and the risk of a thunderstorm. Tomorrow, a mix of sun and cloud is expected, along with a slight chance of afternoon showers and the risk of a thunderstorm. The high will be 27, feeling closer to 30 thanks to the humidity. Sunday, sunshine returns to wrap up the weekend. A beautiful high of 29 degrees. Right now, it's 20 degrees and downpouring here in the Byward Market. That's the latest from the CTV Newsroom. I'm Andrew Schofield.
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0: And welcome back to the Graham Richardson Show. I am Graham Richardson. Hope you're having a good Friday. You know, back when the sun rose on legal cannabis in this country, there were big assumptions made that government-sanctioned legal product would cause things to happen
15: in the illegal market, namely that people would turn away from their dealers, turn away from illicit product, and they would go to, you know, all those stores that we have seen pop up over the last several years, for the safe product that is the legal cannabis product. That is not happening, to the point now where the Cannabis Council of Canada says its members can no longer afford their services for lobbying, for advocating, and for other things, and they will cease doing that. Largely because, they say, the illegal market has not collapsed at all. In fact, it's still thriving. Joining us now, Paul McCarthy, the former president of the Cannabis Council of Canada. Paul, thanks for joining us.
16: Well, thanks so much for having me, Graham.
15: How was there a point in time where this turned, the fact that it became obvious that the illegal market was not going to collapse, or has it always been that way?
16: You know, that's a great question, and maybe I can just back up for a moment and Sure. just simply say, you know, when cannabis was legalized recreationally in 2018, the idea here was that doing so would allow us to achieve some public policy objectives. And namely, those were to displace the illicit market, keep it out of the hands of youth, and provide a quality-assured product for responsible consumers. Now, the industry is 100% aligned on all of those objectives. Mm-hmm. But what has happened is, over time, yes, the illicit market has been displaced, but it certainly hasn't been eradicated. Deloitte did a report last year, and looking more specifically at Ontario, it found that approximately 28% of the market is still controlled mm-hmm. by illicit forces. And if you look at other jurisdictions in the country, it's very similar. And in some jurisdictions, for example, BC, it's higher. The sector as a whole remains unprofitable. So just think about that for a second. We've mm-hmm. been operating for effectively close to 10 years, and the sector as a whole remains unprofitable. That means, yes, they're generating billions of dollars in revenues on an annual basis, but they still aren't making money doing it. Ironically, those who are making money are governments. In the Deloitte report that I referenced just earlier, they also looked at the taxation revenues, and they have estimated that between 2018 and the end of 2024, that governments collectively have generated $30 billion with a B in tax revenue. Mm. So, you know, I somewhat recently spoke to a senior public service official, and their comment was, we don't have a revenue generation issue or problem. We have a revenue distribution problem. Mm. And that's kind of on the mark.
15: So governments are making money. The businesses and the industry continues to lose money. What's the solution?
16: Well, there's a number of things that need to be done. So let's just start with the tax. And I'll say, in 2018, when this became legal recreationally, government implemented for the excise tax a formula that says you'll be taxed, every single cannabis product will be taxed at 10% of the value of the product or $1 per gram, whatever the greater. Now, at that time, cannabis was selling for approximately $10 per gram, so that made sense. But today, licensed producers, the people I represented, they sell their products for approximately $3 per gram. So their effective tax rate is 33% and above, depending on the combination and the formats of products that they are selling. And so if you talk to anybody in the consumer packaged goods business and you tell them you're in business selling a good that has an effective tax rate of 33% and higher, they'll say, how do you make money? And the short answer is you don't.
15: You don't.
16: The margins are razor thin.
15: Okay.
16: And that's a big problem.
15: So governments, well, you can't lobby anymore because you don't have funds to lobby, but
16: correct.
15: Set that aside for a second, but governments need to cut taxes to increase margins, but we all know they're not incented to do that, right?
16: Correct.
15: They're not going to do that. So is there another solution here? Like, are they going to crack down on the illegal market even more? Because that seems like a long-term problem too.
16: Well, I would say that government does need to get serious about, and what the language I would use is eradicate the illicit market. Now, you'll never get to zero, mm-hmm. but you could get to functional zero. And let's be clear, if you have a market that has 28% or higher of the market that's controlled by illicit forces, I mean, that's just not operating the way it's supposed to. I mean, that's kind of absurd.
15: That's like the beer store or the liquor store operating with a massive chunk of its business being done under the table through bootleggers.
16: Right. And that's precisely the thing. And I mean, how can you possibly compete as a legal operator? Now, nobody has any issue with all of the different regulations that they must comply with. It all has to be child-resistant packaging. There's specific labeling and marketing restrictions. You have to track the product and be able to certify that. All those things everyone agrees with. But there are costs to doing that. You have to test the product. You have to certify the product. But obviously, the illicit market is not doing any of that. So they're able to create products at a lower cost and therefore sell it lower. So price compression is an issue.
15: How much cheaper is it? I'm not a user or I'm not a...
16: Right.
15: How much cheaper is it to go to the illegal market versus a store?
16: Well, that's the irony here in that it's not, you know, in my humble opinion, there is a negligible difference in cost. And I don't think that that is a driver or a reason why people would consume, would buy illicit product, quite frankly. I mean, if you were to, you know, purchase a package of edibles or maybe some pre-rolled joints to consume on a Friday evening out with your friends or something like that, that cost is pretty much under $10 for a personal consumption. Mm-hmm. And so you're talking about the cost of a beer or two. And so it's not a really significant cost. I think there's a number of things happening here. And I think probably one of the biggest segments of people are those who are purchasing illegal product and not realizing they're doing so. And one of the biggest culprits here would be online sales. Mm-hmm. So everybody knows that it's legal in the country. And so let's just say, for example, you're going to go out on a Saturday night with your friends and you go online and you go click, click, click. I'm going to purchase this product to consume this weekend. And you purchase through a credit card or another legal means and it shows up at your door that day or the next day. Mm-hmm. You're making the assumption that that is illegal product. In fact, it's almost certainly illegal. In Ontario, if you haven't purchased it through the Ontario Cannabis Store, it is illegal.
15: If nothing changes, what's going to happen to the legal cannabis market in Canada?
16: It's big business. And what you're talking about here is specifically for the people that I represented, which is licensed producers, which is the front end of the supply chain. These are really great jobs. These are white collar jobs. These are skilled labor jobs. These are lab technicians. These are people who are making, earning good salaries, paying mortgages, supporting family.
15: Will you survive without any changes?
16: The sector, I think, ultimately will, I think, find a way to survive. But the question really is two or threefold. It's one, why can't we get to where we need to be, which is a properly functioning and regulated and taxed market? You know, Canada was the first to do this in certainly amongst G7 nations, but pretty much in the world. We should be leading the world in how we actually incorporate this legally into our economy. But we're really not doing that. When we legalized this in 2018, I think what happened was the sky didn't fall. And none of the, I'd say, like naysayers or fearmongers who predicted a lot of bad things to happen, none of that occurred. And I think what happened was people then said, kind of claimed victory and said, okay, we're good. But what people didn't do was say, okay, but we shouldn't expect that we would have all the rules and regulations for this correct straight out of the gates. It's a brand new industry around a controlled substance. So we should expect that we will learn over time and figure out how to make some changes. Mm-hmm. And that's what we haven't done. And government has a responsibility to get this right, and they need to start being serious about it.
15: Paul McCarthy, the former president of the Cannabis Council of Canada, we appreciate you joining us today. Thank you very much.
16: Thanks so much for your time, Graham. I appreciate it.
0: I don't think things have shaken out. I don't think things have settled in that market. I think it's still being figured out. And just like you, all I see are these stores popping up everywhere in every town, it seems. When we come back, your talk, your texts, and we talk about ranch dressing and its connection to the FIFA World Cup. What's going on? Stay with us.
3: Today we're looking at mainly cloudy skies, a chance of a few showers, and the possibility of a thunderstorm. The afternoon high 23, feeling like 28 with the humidity. Overnight down to 14, alongside a chance of some rain and the risk of a thunderstorm. Tomorrow we'll see a mix of sun and cloud throughout the day. There's a slight chance of a few afternoon showers. Can't rule out a thunderstorm either. The high will be 27, feeling like 30 with the humidity. Sunday, if you're making plans, is shaping up to be the pick of the weekend. Sunny and warm with a high of 29. It's time to say yes to more. Just say CAA. 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
0: Welcome back. We're finishing off another show today, right now, with your texts. And also our fabulous producer, David Smith, joins us. David, how are you?
30: Graham, so good to be here on another Friday. We made it. It was touch and go there for a while, but yeah. We're here.
0: And where we are, we got a summer rainstorm right now.
30: We do. I kind of like a summer rain. You know, it's nice. It's a nice mood sometimes.
0: Exactly. Now, we've asked you during the show to send us your best summer memories, so it's time for your say.
1: Have your say.
2: Hello?
1: Have your say.
0: I love this one. At 17, I was employed by the Ontario Department of Lands and Forest as a junior ranger working in Obatanga Park, north of Wawa, for 8 weeks with 23 other 17-year-olds. Best summer ever. Wow, that's a gig.
30: That sounds pretty good. That reminds me of the summer I was, the middle summer that I was in college. My roommates and I all worked for, there were three of us, we all worked for the same company doing residential window cleaning, like door-to-door sales and cleaning windows on people's houses.
0: How did that go?
30: It was great. We were just like up at dawn. We all piled into an SUV. We went and worked all day and then went to the bar and then went home, did it all again. It was fantastic.
0: Did you make money?
30: Yeah, we made a decent amount of money doing that. It was better than minimum wage.
0: So. Absolutely.
30: Another listener writes in, Sobble Beach, many memories as a kid and now memories with my own children. Love it. I love that.
0: Yeah. Iconic beaches in Ontario. Absolutely. This is a great one. Early afternoon on a sunny day in 1966, I got out of the car to see for the very first time Moira Lake in the Medoc area of Ontario. I will never forget the view. And by the way, Donovan Sunshine Superman was playing on the car radio. Not bad.
30: A little before my time, but yes. It sounds wonderful. I've been to Medoc. Beautiful country.
0: Beautiful. So thanks for all your texts on that. We also had some on 24 Sussex.
30: Yeah. One listener writes in, the Prime Minister, if you're just joining us, announced earlier today, they're finally going to do something about the official residence, and they've launched like a national fundraising campaign. You can donate if you feel strongly about the cause. And Carney says that's to take the burden off the taxpayers. One person writes in, get Mike Holmes to do it and make it a TV series. Now, I would watch that. I'd watch that all day long.
0: I would, and for years we've heard that. Get Holmes to do it. Tear it down. Start from scratch. Even with repairs, you still have an old building that will continue to develop issues. That's from Joy. Thanks for that, Joy.
30: Well, it's fair enough, Joy. I think, there's kind of two camps on this one, right? There's the who cares, knock it down people, and then the other camp says it's part of Canada's history. We should do something about it. This one made me laugh. Listener writes that he put into ChatGPT, he told ChatGPT, make me a cost estimate for building a new luxury mansion. It's like a cost comparison. And the AI told him for a 15,000 square foot mansion, you can build it between $7.5 and $18 million. And for a 20,000 square foot mansion, between $10 million and $25 million. Now, the cost estimate on fully restoring 24 Sussex ranges all the way up to $100 million. Yeah. Think of the palace.
0: And I will say in their defense, whenever the number comes out, right? Like it will be there. It's extra cost of security, sort of things that you don't think about for a normal house that you have to do when the Prime Minister is there, that would be for a residential build. There will be other costs with this one for sure. Before we get to what made me smile, I do want to add one housing. We talked about the condo issue and the housing issue. This stuck with me. One of these listeners who texted in. We need to get back to 0% down payment. My partner and I make $175,000 combined and could afford the mortgage of a house, but we're in our mid-40s. There's no way we can save for a down payment, especially with life costs these days.
30: And that's such a relatable story for me. I mean, my fiance and I are in that same exact boat.
0: Yeah.
30: Could pay $2,000 a month in rent anyway, could happily carry the cost of a mortgage, but it's the $100,000 down payment you need. It's just when you're already paying $2,000 a month, $25,000 a year in mortgage, how much money can you actually save? It's tough.
0: It's out of reach. And that's the broken contract, by the way. That's the broken contract. You do everything right. Finish school. You got decent jobs. You got a decent income. You should expect the barbecue in the backyard. And it's out of reach for too many people. All right. On a more positive note, this, I didn't understand this. And you've got a secret on this. But here's what made me smile this week.
1: Keep on smiling. Here's what made me smile this week.
0: I love that jingle. It's kind of like a Disney Channel-esque.
30: Sort it is. Of, it very much is. A family is, channel. Is. Yeah, yeah.
0: All right. Tell me about this. So FIFA, what is ranch dressing and people visiting for FIFA? What is this?
30: All right. So as we talked about on the show last week, lots of international visitors into the States for FIFA, and they're experiencing American culture for the first time.
0: Right.
30: Experiencing giant stadiums, experiencing American cities, American restaurant culture, giant portion sizes.
0: Giant portions.
30: And American condiments. Ranch dressing. We have that here in Canada, too. I like ranch dressing. You a ranch dressing guy, Grant?
0: Yeah, occasionally, sure.
30: Some people really love ranch, like more than ketchup. It's actually, they sell more ranch dressing in the United States every year than they sell ketchup.
0: Really?
30: That's a true fact based on my extensive research. I went down a rabbit hole on this.
0: Yes.
30: Anyway, so it's European, specifically soccer fans, have become so enamored with ranch dressing that they're trying to take it home with them when they leave the United States. And that prompted the Transportation Safety Authority of America to put out an official PSA on their official channel saying, if you're visiting for a very large sporting event and you happen to discover ranch while you're here, please pack it in your checked bag on the way home. Thank you. That's an actual PSA from the TSA.
0: Wow.
30: Because so many people were trying to fly with ranch dressing, and you can only bring 3.5 ounces, 100 milliliters.
0: And here's the Today Show reporting on this. This has gone viral everywhere, I guess, ranch dressing. Here's the Today Show.
2: And it's scoring big with foreign World Cup fans.
4: Y'all, the Europeans are trying to smuggle out the ranch out of the country.
2: The TSA even urging fans to check their bottles instead of chugging them at the security checkpoint.
7: The world is finding out what it's like to have things dipped in ranch.
2: The love from visitors adding to a decades-long obsession among Americans.
30: So after all of this went viral, Kraft, the company Kraft, has announced they're actually going to release ranch in TSA-compliant 3.4-ounce bottles.
0: Smart.
30: Now, I was thinking to myself when we were looking into this, why is it's so crazy, like, why are Europeans so crazy about ranch? So I looked it up. They don't really have ranch in Europe. Okay. It's just not really a thing. They have some stuff that's not actually called ranch. They call it American dressing.
0: Okay.
30: Anyway.
0: They're generally speaking not as big on dressings.
30: Yeah, exactly. So Hidden Valley, it's like the quintessential ranch company.
0: Yes.
30: Has set out to hire and has hired ranch ambassadors. These are brand ambassadors. These are Americans that they are paying $12,000 each for 8 weeks of paid work, go to Europe, make content for social media promoting ranch dressing, get paid by Hidden Valley Ranch. It was so successful that they've closed applications for it. They can't take any more.
0: Of course.
30: Some of the applications they got, Graham, one candidate drank a jumbo bottle of buttermilk ranch in 6 minutes.
0: Oh.
30: Another pair slathered themselves in ranch while dancing and shaking bottles like champagne.
0: Oh.
30: One person joked she forgot her sunscreen, but she whipped out her ranch and smothered it on her face and neck. Ranch ambassador.
0: All right. We'll see you next week. Thanks for being here.
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31: Good afternoon. I'm Emma Kelly. Mostly cloudy out there. Some light rain showers right now. 21 degrees. Your full forecast coming up for your top stories. 24 Sussex Drive will see new life after Prime Minister Mark Carney announces efforts to rehabilitate the official residence. Carney making the announcement today, saying this is a project to renew the residence for future prime ministers and their families.
3: Now, for years, many have agreed that 24 Sussex should be saved, but it was left to language, and so the damage spread, and the repair costs climbed. And now it's in critical condition. So today, our government is acting to renew this building, restore this institution, preserve our history, protect our heritage and traditions for generations to come.
31: A national design and build competition will be open to all Canadian firms. The winning proposal will be announced on Canada Day of next year. The winning team will be responsible for both the design and the construction. The husband of a missing woman is now facing a murder charge in connection with her death. Ottawa police say the disappearance of 64-year-old Olga Konakova in January of this year was considered suspicious. With the homicide unit investigating, they arrested and charged 63-year-old Victor Konakova today for first-degree murder. Police said in a news release this investigation is ongoing as her remains have not been located. The husband is scheduled to appear in court today, and this marks Ottawa's sixth homicide of the year. It's also classified as a femicide by Ottawa police. The Lalonde Conservation Park in Orleans has begun reopening after looking into interactions with coyotes in and around the green space. The park was closed to the public earlier this month due to an increased risk of conflict between residents and a family of coyotes with three pups. Now the city says the paved pathway through the park between Plain Ridge Crescent and Knott Street is reopened as of today. Barricades remain in place, closing access to the remainder of the park, which is expected to fully reopen by Saturday, July 4th. Since its closure, the city and its service provider, Coyote Watch Canada, have been monitoring the den, but say the pups have become more mobile and the presence of coyotes in the park has become more sporadic. Continued phases of the park reopening will be based on reports from staff monitoring the area. And finally, three teenagers were taken to hospital after a single vehicle crash Thursday night. Ottawa paramedics responding to the city's Rural West End around 9:30 p.m. after a vehicle struck a tree on Old Carp Road. All three of the people in the car were young teenage males. Paramedics say the driver suffered critical injuries, while one passenger had serious injuries and the other were minor. None of the injuries were considered life-threatening. Ottawa Fire were called to the scene as well as the people in the vehicle were stuck after the crash, but they were safely removed before they were all transported to the hospital. Sign up now for a morning and evening CTV News Ottawa newsletters. 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Andrew Schofield's in the CTV Weather Center.
6: Thanks, Emma. Mainly cloudy skies today with a chance of some showers and a risk of a thunderstorm. The high will be 23. They'll feel like 28 with the humidity at its hottest. Overnight, a low of 14 and a chance of rain, a risk of a thunderstorm. Tomorrow, a mix of sun and cloud, a slight chance of showers in the afternoon, and a risk of a thunderstorm. The high 27. Feeling like 30 with the humidity, and a sunny Sunday is in store to round out the weekend. A high of 29 on Sunday. Right now, we're sitting at 20. Let's take a look at the roads now with Time Saver Traffic. We got a collision on the eastbound 417 right around Carling Avenue. It's causing significant delays. In fact, that stretch of the 417 around Carling, nearly at a standstill. It looks like a parking lot on the traffic camps. There are lighter westbound 417 delays between Carling and Pinecrest. Further east, another collision on the eastbound 417 off-ramp at Bronson Avenue. There's a collision on the eastbound off-ramp from the Kitchissippi-McConn Parkway on Carling, just above the transitway. We have a collision northbound on Moody Drive right before the eastbound 417 on-ramp. In Kanata, we have a collision near the intersection of Terry Fox Drive and March Road. Another accident, and this one is on at the intersection of Meadowlands and Prince of Wales. And then in Orleans, there's a crash on Esprit Drive between Aquaview and Galleria Circuit. 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With your Time Saver Traffic, I'm Andrew Schofield.
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0: And that is a Friday rainy day vibe right there as we end the week. It's 2:08. I'm Andrew Pinson in for Christy Cameron on this Friday. This is Ottawa Now until 6 o'clock this afternoon or this evening, however you wish. Thanks so much for joining us. I really appreciate it. Your thoughts, as usual, welcome. 1-800-580-CFRA, 1-800-580-2372. So Christy enjoying some vacation. They've pulled me out of the rabbit hole that is Ottawa City Hall. So with you here from 2 until 6. And lots to get to, including local issues, but some local national issues as well. Just a quick rundown on news so far today that we've been following. An update on some issues during the morning commutes for those taking the LRT system. OC Transpo says damage was found on part of the overhead power line on Line 1 overnight during an assessment. So that caused service disruptions this morning and slowing trains down along the affected corridor. That corridor between UOttawa and Herdman stations, where we've also seen other issues in the past, including freezing rain, affect that area. So an assessment has been completed. It means trains are safely able to run, according to OC Transpo. So it says trains are running the full Line 1 between Tunney's and Blair stations, but passengers will notice delays on the eastbound tracks between UOttawa and Herdman. More staff are expected to be on site this afternoon to help aid any customers that do need some help this afternoon. So in a statement, Transit Services Associate General Manager Troy Charter said damage was discovered on the overhead catenary wires east of UOttawa Station during an overnight inspection. The exact nature of the damage is still unclear at this point, so we'll await more information on that. But Charter said there were low passenger volumes during the morning this morning, which, you know, got kids ending the school year, some people that may have taken a long weekend, like our lovely Christy Cameron. So perhaps not as much volume as there would typically be on a Friday morning. But things expected back to normal this afternoon. Replacement bus service has ended. E1 bus service from Blair to downtown will have additional buses this afternoon. So we'll keep you up to date on that and all things related to your commute throughout the afternoon here on News Talk 580 CFRA. Andrew Schofield will join us shortly with an update on traffic as well. Some other news. The city gradually reopening Lalande Conservation Park in Orleans after earlier reports of coyote attacks had shut it down earlier this month. So a family of coyotes with three pups was living in a den in the park. A teen boy reported being bitten by a coyote back earlier this month. That prompted the city to close the park to the public, at least for now. So it's going to reopen in a phased approach, according to the city, starting today. It says the paved pathway through the park between Plain Ridge Crescent and Nantes Street will reopen, but barricades will remain in place, closing access for the remainder of the park. The rest of the park expected to fully reopen by next Saturday. So that's the plan right now. So coyotes are still expected to live in the area, but the city says they appear to be avoiding humans more regularly as they are working with their service provider, Coyote Watch Canada. Last week, city staff said there have been no new reports of interactions between humans and coyotes since that initial report in early June. The city says if you notice anything concerning about coyote behavior, you can report it by calling 311. Also, some tips up at ctvnewsottawa.ca. If you do run into a coyote, the best course of action in that space. Some other local / national news happening today. We'll dig into this a little bit later, but we heard this morning about a fundraising campaign that aims to raise all or most of the costs to restore the Prime Minister's residence at 24 Sussex. So the new campaign we heard about this morning includes a national design competition. Prime Minister Mark Carney making that announcement here in Ottawa this morning. He said the Heritage Building is now in a critical state from decades of neglect.
1: 24 Sussex Drive is one of these institutions, and we will not let it crumble. We will set it right. Today, we're launching a national design and build competition to restore 24 Sussex Drive, to become once again a secure, accessible, and sustainable official residence and a working venue for Canada's future prime ministers.
0: So he said that no individual donor can cover more than 10% of the final project cost, but the Rideau Hall Foundation will make the final call on fundraising rules. Royal Architectural Institute of Canada will be advising the government on the competition, which will be adjudicated by an independent panel of design experts. So taxpayers have been shelling out tens of thousands of dollars per year to maintain this property. It's not been lived in since 2015. It's been overrun by rats, been derelict, asbestos in the building. There's been remediation work that's been done by the NCC in the last couple of years. Now, Carney said while he'll never live in this building, it should be repaired for the prime ministers to come. And he thanked former Prime Minister Stephen Harper and Jean Chrétien for advocating for the restoration of the building. Conservative leader Pierre Poilievre has said restoring 24 Sussex should not be a priority for the government, given a cost of living crisis that's facing many Canadians at the moment. So we'll dig into this a little bit more coming up at the bottom of the hour, ask you what you think about this and the plan moving forward and a couple of other things. That coming up later on, let me see here. Later on, we'll also have somebody who's to work in this space, who's been in 24 Sussex. We'll talk to them coming up later this hour about the current plan and the current state of 24 Sussex. Elsewhere, kind of related, I thought it was interesting. King Charles III making an announcement this morning, the royal family. They'll be breaking with tradition and not living at Buckingham Palace after the completion of current renovations that are underway right now. Maggie Rooley is a royal contributor for ABC News. She was at the palace today after the news was announced.
2: The palace announcing that when renovations here are complete next year, the king's not going to move in, breaking with tradition. This was the London home of his mother, grandfather, and great-grandfather before him. Now instead, the king plans to remain at Clarence House just up the street. Buckingham Palace will remain kind of the headquarters for the royal family. We'll host things like state functions and royal banquets.
0: So they're moving down the street. No truth to the rumor that they might be moving to 24 Sussex after it's down. I'm not sure. But the monarchy says it's looking to increase public access to the palace that has been the center of royal life for almost 200 years. What that public access will look like still remains unclear. And the NHL draft coming tonight, but Ottawa Senators fans may still be grieving or coming to grips with the loss of captain Brady Tkachuk in a trade earlier this week. The Ottawa Titans baseball team is trying to help ease the transition or ease that pain. They've got a new promotion coming up on July the 7th. That's when fans will have the chance to exchange their Brady Tkachuk jerseys for a number 7 AJ Wright jersey. It's a day the organization has dubbed Forget Brady Day. Davide DeCipio with the Titans tells fans about the giveaway in a video on social media.
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0: It is in the forecast. It is coming up. Today, expect mainly cloudy skies, a chance of a few showers, risk of a thunderstorm. The high, 23. It'll feel more like 28 with the humidity. Tonight, down to 14. Same conditions as you're seeing right now. Cloudy and a risk of a thunderstorm with some rain showers. Tomorrow, a mix of sun and cloud is expected, along with a slight chance of afternoon showers. Risk of a thunderstorm. The high will be 27, feeling closer to 30. Then Sunday, that's when the sunshine returns to wrap up the weekend. A beautiful high of 29 on Sunday. Right now, it's 20 and mostly cloudy in the capital. 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Let's have a look at those roads now. Time saver traffic. We have a collision on the eastbound 417 right around Carling Avenue. It's causing significant backups in that stretch. The 417 is heavily delayed between Pinecrest and Breeze Hill. There are lighter westbound delays on the 417 between Carling and Pinecrest. In Kanata, we have an accident near the intersection of Terry Fox and March. There's also a collision at the intersection of Meadowlands Drive and Prince of Wales Drive. You can tweet us your traffic tips with the hashtag OTTTraffic or text us at 1-800-580-CFRA. That's 1-800-580-2372. With your time saver traffic, I'm Andrew Schofield.
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1: Welcome back, 220. Let us know what is on your mind. 1-800-580-CFRA, 1-800-580-2372. We'll get to some of those coming up. I mentioned some local stories that we're following. Just checking in on international news this afternoon. Nearly 600 people have so far been killed by two powerful earthquakes that struck Venezuela this week. Authorities say Wednesday night's 7.2 and 7.5 magnitude quakes were among the strongest to strike the South American country in more than a century. Foreign Affairs Minister Anita Anand says today that Venezuela has Canada's support.
2: Canada stands with the people of Venezuela following the catastrophic earthquakes that have caused significant loss of life and widespread destruction. Infrastructure, schools, hospitals, apartment buildings have been leveled. The death toll is rising and thousands

0: are unaccounted for.
1: United Nations has urged Venezuela to lift social media restrictions to aid in the searches. Many Venezuelans abroad are struggling to get information about their families. Elsewhere, U.S. President Donald Trump blaming Iran for carrying out a drone strike on a cargo ship in the Strait of Hormuz. In a social media post, he referred to it as a foolish violation of its ceasefire agreement with the United States. His post did not identify the ship or the time of the strike, but said one drone hit the upper deck of a ship, damaging it, but that it was still able to proceed through the strait. Incident comes as United Arab Emirates issued an incoming missile alert today, only to tell the public to disregard it amid a technical malfunction. Quebec provincial police say they're in touch with Spanish authorities regarding one of Canada's most wanted fugitives. Investigators trying to confirm that Al Boivin has been arrested in Spain, saying he's believed to be in the resort city of Marbella on the southern coast. He's been on the lam since February of 2023 and is wanted on a number of Canada-wide warrants for a number of different offenses. Police say he and his close associate of Dave Turmel, the alleged leader of the Blood Family Mafia, was arrested in Italy in March of last year and is awaiting extradition. Just a movement on that front today. 2:23 elsewhere coming up on the show today. A couple people have already weighed in on this. We're going to talk a little bit more about 24 Sussex, the new plan for the Prime Minister's residence that was announced this morning by the current Prime Minister, even noting that he will not, in fact, benefit from said design competition. But it's at least some movement on something that we've talked about for several years, about the state of the property. You know, the Prime Minister recently called it an embarrassment. Others like Heritage Ottawa have called for movement on this, perhaps not in this way, but have called for some movement on this, though they did put out a statement earlier on today saying they are in support of this move. But wondering what you think, is this something we should be addressing right now, given its state? We've talked about this a number of times. That, you know, things like the White House, 10 Downing, they would not get to this state. Is it a point of national embarrassment as well? Former prime ministers also in on this, including Jean Chrétien and Stephen Harper. But to, you know, Pierre Poilievre's point, the conservative leader right now, it is an investment that we're putting something in at a time where there is a lot of economic uncertainty. So you could easily make the case of why this is necessary, why this is a point of pride for Canadians as well. But is this the right time is also a fair question as well. Others, obviously, within Poilievre's party, like, I don't know if it's fair to say the current iteration of the party, but, you know, the last conservative prime minister clearly on board with this as well is something he's talked about before. So he's in favor of this, but there is obviously political fallout and public perceptions to deal with as well. So I want to know what you think about that. We'll get into it a little bit more with somebody who's worked in this space coming up a little bit later as well. We'll hear a little bit more about what the prime minister had to say today as well. One text here just says, Mike Holmes, best idea yet. I don't know. I get the idea of, you know, going to the handyman, making the cheapest option. But if you're renovating your house, is that something that you're going to go with? Or are you going to get some experts to kind of look into it and make a formal decision here through the, you know, the government channels or what have you? I'm not sure. Whatever you think, let us know. 1-800-580-CFRA, 1-800-582-3372. We'll get to some of those coming up, as well as some other questions that I have for you later. But just to tee up on what else is coming up on the show today, we're heading towards Canada Day. As you know, we have some programming here on News Talk 580-CFRA. On Canada Day, stay tuned for that with yours truly. Coming up on the morning of Canada Day, we'll lead you up to the national celebrations and the national broadcast that's happening as well. But one interesting shift in the Ottawa Valley in Eganville, Bonshire Valley Township in Renfrew County. It's replacing its traditional fireworks with a drone show. So kind of an interesting concept. If you've seen some of these drone shows, they are absolutely amazing. But there is, you know, the idea of the old school fireworks as well. So we're actually going to check in with those responsible for the drone show coming up a little bit later, get an inside look at some of the tech that's involved here, and also hear a little bit from the mayor that was on the station a little bit earlier today, Bonshire Valley Township Mayor, talking about this shift. I think for the most part, people are going to be generally fine with this. But, you know, if you really are big into fireworks, you might be a little bit disappointed by this. So we'll talk about that a little bit coming up. It actually reminds me of a funny story. So growing up in the country, obviously, there's a little bit looser rules on fireworks restrictions. Let's just put it that way. If you live in a farm property well away from people. So generally, you know, we'd have a gathering of people, you know, mom and dad's friends and family that are in the neighborhood or what have you. There's a space that we would go to and have some of these fireworks celebrations, all legal, of course. But it would take precautions. You have sand. We were by a body of water. So all of these things you would take into account to ensure everybody's safety. That's the key point. But one year, my dad and one of his friends were putting together this, you know, elaborate show and getting set or what have you. And within the first couple of fireworks they were setting off, they didn't do the math. And some of those sparks that were flying off of the fireworks that they were setting off got over to the box of fireworks that was on fire, or got over to the box of fireworks that was waiting to be set off. So what that meant was that all the fireworks went off at once, and there wasn't a lot of control about where they were going. So you just saw these two grown men who seemingly had control of the situation just running away in total fear. Everybody who saved those two were the ones that were the most at risk, exactly. They were the most at risk here. But luckily, everybody survived. But I have never seen panic like that on many people's faces in my life. But remember to stay safe out there. But just a side fireworks story. Anyway, it's 2:28. Lots still to get to between now and 6 o'clock. Send us your thoughts, 1-800-580-CFRA. We'll take a quick break. We'll be back after the news to talk a little bit more about 24 Sussex and get to a few more of your texts that are now coming in on that. That and more when we come back here. This is Ottawa Now.

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5: Your update from the CTV Ottawa newsroom starts now.
6: Good afternoon. I'm Emma Kelly. Mostly cloudy out there right now, 19 degrees. Your full forecast coming up. First, your top stories. Prime Minister Mark Carney says the government plans to restore 24 Sussex, launching a fundraising campaign and a national design competition. Carney making the announcement today. He gave details about the design competition.
7: So we're turning to the country's most innovative architects, designers, and builders for solutions to find the most ambitious, exciting, and affordable solutions. The winning proposal will be announced by Canada Day next year.
6: The fundraising campaign will be managed by the Rideau Hall Foundation, and the official residence has been vacant since 2015. The husband of a missing woman is now facing a murder charge in connection with her death. Ottawa police said the disappearance of 64-year-old Olga Konohova in January of this year was considered suspicious. With the homicide unit investigating, they arrested and charged 63-year-old Victor Konohova today for first-degree murder. Police said in a news release this investigation is ongoing as her remains have not been located. The husband is scheduled to appear in court today. This marks Ottawa's sixth homicide of the year. It also classifies as a femicide by Ottawa police. The Lalonde Conservation Park in Orleans has begun reopening after looking into interactions with coyotes in and around the green space. The park was closed to the public earlier this month due to an increased risk of conflict between residents and a family of coyotes with three pups. Now the city says the paved pathway through the park between Plain Ridge Crescent and Knott Street is open as of today. Barricades remain in place, closing access to the remainder of the park, which is expected to fully reopen by Saturday, July 4th. Since its closure, the city and its service provider, Coyote Watch Canada, have been monitoring the den, but they say the pups have become more mobile and the presence of coyotes in the park has become more sporadic. Continued phases of the park reopening will be based on reports from staff monitoring the area. And finally, nearly 600 people have been killed by two powerful earthquakes that struck Venezuela this week. Authorities say Wednesday night's 7.2 and 7.5 magnitude quakes were among the strongest to strike the South American country in more than a century. Foreign Affairs Minister Anita Anand says Venezuela has Canada's support.
8: Canada stands with the people of Venezuela following the catastrophic earthquakes that have caused significant loss of life and widespread destruction. Infrastructure, schools, hospitals, apartment buildings have been leveled. The death toll is rising and thousands are unaccounted for.
6: The United Nations has urged Venezuela to lift social media restrictions to aid the search as many Venezuelans abroad are struggling to get information about their families. It's a new wage in the conversation. Have your say with the CFRA talkback button on the iHeartRadio app. Andrew Schofield's in the CTV Weather Center.
9: Thanks, Emma. We're hanging on to mainly cloudy skies today with a chance of a few showers and the risk of a thunderstorm developing later on. We'll top out at 23 degrees. Thanks to the humidity, it'll feel closer to 28. Tonight, look for a low of 14, a chance of rain, and the possibility of a thunderstorm overnight. Saturday, expect a mix of sun and cloud. There's a slight chance of a passing shower during the afternoon, and a thunderstorm is also possible. The high 27 on Saturday with the humid air, making it feel more like 30. Sunday looks like the nicest day of the weekend. Expect plenty of sunshine and warm temperatures. A high of 29, perfect weather if you're heading outside. Right now it's 19 with a light rain shower here in the capital. Fireplaces, heating, AC, roofs, gutters, masonry, Top Hat does it all. 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Let's take a look at the roads now. Time saver traffic. Heavy, heavy eastbound delays on the 417 between Woodruff until around Preston Street in Little Italy, compounded by the fact that there's a collision in that direction right around Carling Avenue. We'll be seeing heavier delays as well on the westbound 417 between Parkdale and Greenbank. Still got a collision near the intersection of Meadowlands and Prince of Wales. There's a crash in Kanata near the intersection of Terry Fox and March Road. Hunt Club is a mess right now around the Michael Shefflin Bridge. If you can avoid Hunt Club, do so. As far as the interprovincial bridges go, the only one I'm seeing significant northbound delays on is the Chaudière crossing. The others look fine at this hour. 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With your Time Saver traffic, I'm Andrew Schofield.
6: 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I'm Emma Kelly News next at 3 o'clock.
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1: Welcome back to the Friday edition of Ottawa Now. Weather's being temperamental a little bit. We've been seeing some spots of sunshine, but also some downpours as well. So as you heard with Andrew there, we can't expect some sunshine. We might just have to wait for it a little bit. Regardless, we can all be happy with the warmer temperatures. I don't know. I'm just happy it's not minus 40. That's just me. Text us whatever's on your mind. 1-800-580-CFRA. 1-800-580-2372. Just a couple of texts. Keep your texts coming on 24 Sussex. We're going to talk about that coming up here in a moment. But I mentioned fireworks versus drones. We'll talk about that coming up. Jennifer says, the drone show would be better for my dog. She loses her mind with fear. This fireworks story is funny. Out of everybody, Jennifer, it would be dogs and pets that would be most happy about a switch full-time to drone shows, for sure. We're talking about this is Ottawa Valley, Renfrew County, Bonshire Valley Township for their, you know, municipal fireworks show. They've switched over to a drone show, and it's going to be a pretty big show. We'll talk to the creator of that show coming up in a little bit here, but I was kind of wondering if anybody was kind of, you know, missing the old school fireworks, even if there is some safety concerns involved. But I would have to imagine it would be at least a little bit less insurance for the municipality here in this sense. Because following up on my story before the break, Kristen Canada says, a lot of North Americans will be returning to work with less fingers in 10 days or less. Booze and booms don't mix. That is a great PSA. Booze and booms don't mix. But yeah, if you are, you know, you're taking part in your own personal celebrations or setting off fireworks, remember there are rules surrounding that. Just be careful out there. Luckily, with my story before the break, it was just laughs that we escaped with. But luckily, nobody was seriously hurt. So just be careful out there. 2:37. Turning our attention to 24 Sussex, it is back in the news as the federal government is moving to renovate the Prime Minister's residence after years of languishing in disrepair. Prime Minister Mark Carney announcing plans this morning for a new competition to identify a Canadian firm to update what he describes as a vital cultural symbol of Canadian history and its institutions.
2: Of course, Sussex Drive is one of these institutions, and we will not let it crumble. We will set it right. Today, we're launching a national design and build competition to restore 24 Sussex Drive, to become once again a secure, accessible, and sustainable official residence, and a working venue for Canada's future prime ministers.
1: Prime Minister emphasized its symbolic importance and the fact it's been insufficiently cared for decades. He says the move is long overdue. Carney notes the Royal Architectural Institute of Canada will provide advice on the competition and establish an independent jury to judge the proposals that it will receive. The winning bid will be to both design and rebuild the building as is needed. So the competition is open to Canadian firms only. The winner will be announced, fittingly, on Canada Day next year. Carney says the renovation plan is a popular idea, including with previous prime ministers, and will be done for all of Canada.
2: I would like to express my personal and deep gratitude to Prime Ministers Stephen Harper and Jean Chrétien for advocating for the renovation of 24 Sussex as the residence of the Prime Minister. I would also like to thank Prime Ministers Joe Clark, Kim Campbell, Paul Martin, and Justin Trudeau, who, together with Mila Mulrooney, have expressed their support for this renovation. As with everything our government undertakes, it's not just about what we build, it's about how we build and why we build. 24 Sussex will be built by Canadians for Canadians.
1: We had to get some political messaging in there somewhere. But Carney also joked that he doesn't expect to live in the residence during his own tenure.
2: I may not look like it, but my kids are already grown. And I will never, in any event, live in 24 Sussex Drive. But future prime ministers will undoubtedly need to raise their children here as they lead our country. So we'll restore it so they may do so safely and securely. In the end, I and all public officials are stewards of the offices we hold. We don't own them. We serve them to serve Canadians.
1: The government says to minimize the cost, the Rideau Hall Foundation will lead a national nonpartisan fundraising campaign to raise all or most of the cost of the project. Carney defended the fundraising element when asked about it. He says a feeling of national pride and ownership over 24 Sussex and other national institutions will be at the forefront.
2: One of the things that has struck me over the course of the last 15 months or so has been the amount of interest in supporting the renovation, a sense of ownership and responsibility of a number of Canadians that this is their house. It's occupied temporarily by whoever is prime minister, but it's their house. It's a symbol of the nation, and they want to contribute.
1: So no individual donor can cover more than 10% of the final project costs, and taxpayers have been shelling out tens of thousands of dollars per year to maintain the vacant property that, as we've alluded to here, has not been lived in since 2015. So the current prime minister and the most recent prime minister have both not lived in this. Residents as it stands right now. But before the announcement today, Catherine Spencer-Ross, president of Heritage Ottawa, spoke to CFRA. They've been wanting to see movement on this for years. She said that today's announcement was a long time coming.
3: We've been talking about this as an organization for well over a decade now, and we've been noticing that for decades that the building has not been taken care of. So yes, finally there is some movement, which is hugely rewarding.
1: They've issued a statement today. It says, we welcome today's announcement. There is a great scope for imaginative and creative rehabilitation of this historic site owned by Canadians that will secure the building and grounds for the use of future prime ministers for generations to come. So that's the plan. That's the plan moving forward. Let us know what you think. I've already got a few texts on this today. Let me see here. Chester says, I doubt that anyone actually pays attention to anything. PP Pierre Polyev says, I can see no reason why Carney will not live at 24 Sussex at some point. He could easily be PM for the next 10, 15 years. Who else? It's not like the Conservatives will ever form a government, at least not as long as they cling to their unelectable PP as leader. And of course, there's political elements we're going to see. Wasn't just the Prime Minister throwing in some political messaging there as well. But, you know, everybody can have their own opinion, right? But I did note that this was going to be an issue when we were talking about this yesterday. And Pierre Polyev, you know, just to his point, he stayed pretty consistent on this over the course of the past couple of years. He was asked about this last year as well and said it wasn't a priority for him if he were to get into the prime minister's office. And you know what, Chester, you're right. It very well could be that Mark Carney is a prime minister for a while and gets into this residence and lives in it at some point. But, you know, I personally think you might be putting the cart before the horse, but it's certainly possible here. But first of all, we'll see how long a government construction project takes. Let's just put that into the forefront as well before we get to any other political inklings. But to your point, it's very well possible. We'll see. Let me see here. Well, I got two separate Angelas on the board here. Let me see here. Angela says, I used to believe strongly in preserving our history and maintaining historic buildings as they were meant to be. But lately, I found myself questioning whether that still reflects the Canada we live in today. Canada has changed dramatically. People have different beliefs, identities, and ideas about what this country should represent. With so many competing visions, I sometimes wonder, what does being Canadian even mean anymore? If we're willing to reinvent so many parts of our country, our traditions, and even our national identity, then why are we so determined to preserve every piece of the past? Maybe it's time to stop pretending we can hold on to what once was and acknowledge that we're building something entirely different. Just my two cents. Hey, no, that's totally fair. Personally, I believe that is our identity as Canadians, that people have so many different beliefs and identities and ideas, and we can all express them and put them forward with some kind of vision. And sometimes that vision is different for everybody, but to have some kind of representation for everybody, personally, I think is the way to go. You know, is there something to be said about perhaps holding on too much to our history or our past ways? I think that's a conversation we could have, but at least honoring it in some kind of way to note that, you know, this building, if we're talking about this in particular, is a noted part of our history. I think doing something to memorialize that or to put that at the fore is not out of the question here. We can even debate about whether or not, you know, maybe it should be raised. Maybe we should have a plaque in its place, right? You can make that argument as well. But yeah, personally, I just think that, it's a good conversation to have, but it is what makes Canada great in that sense, too. Some other ones here, just quickly here, I'll get to Don in Empire. Says, finally, Get 24 Sussex Drive renovated, and thanks, Carney, for having the gumption I'll replace here to get it going. This is long overdue. Thanks. That's Arm Prior Dawn. More text on that coming up. We'll talk to somebody who's been involved in the process in the past with 24 Sussex coming up after the 3 o'clock news. Right now, though, turning our attention to weather and traffic, Andrew Schofield is here.
4: Hey, Andrew. Mainly cloudy skies today, a chance of some showers and a risk of a thunderstorm. The high will be 23. It'll feel like 28 at the warmest with the humidity. Overnight, a low of 14 and a chance of rain with a risk of a thunderstorm. Tomorrow, a mix of sun and cloud, a slight chance of showers in the afternoon and a risk of a thunderstorm. Bit of a theme there. The high 27, warmer, feeling like 30 with the humidity on Saturday. A sunny Sunday is in store to round out the weekend. A high of 29. Right now, it's 18 and raining lightly in the capital. Let's take a look at the roads now with Time Saver traffic. There are heavy, heavy eastbound delays on the 417 between Woodruff until around Preston Street in Little Italy. And that's compounded by the fact that there is a collision that direction around Carling. We're seeing heavier delays now on the westbound 417 between Parkdale and Greenbank. Still a collision at the intersection of Meadowlands Drive and Prince of Wales Drive. That's a bad intersection to have an accident at. There's a crash in Kanata near the intersection of Terry Fox and March Road. Hunt Club Road also looking pretty bad right now, especially around the Michael Shefflin Bridge. As far as the interprovincial bridges go, the only one that I'm seeing major backups on is the northbound Chaudière crossing. The others look okay right now. 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With your Time Saver traffic, I'm Andrew Schofield.
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0: 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I'm Andrew Pinson in for Christy Cameron on this Friday afternoon. Stuck with me until around 6 o'clock tonight, but lots to get to, and keep those texts coming. We'll get to some of those coming up throughout the rest of the show. I mentioned a little bit earlier fireworks, of course, a traditional part of Canada Day, and plenty of other holidays. People will find the excuses. But, you know, setting off explosives, pyrotechnics, it comes with a lot of baggage. They're loud. Pets hate them. There are increasingly more events that are looking to drone technology, and we're seeing the emergence of drone shows in place of fireworks. They have their own shows on their own as well. But Bonshire Valley Township is replacing its traditional fireworks with a 100 drone light show, by Capital Drone Show for Canada Day. So they're the first to do so in Renfrew County, so others will likely be watching the final result with interest to see what else they can add to their own performances. But Ben Favrin is the co-founder of Capital Drone Show. He joins us to chat a little bit about this. Ben, thanks so much for joining us. I really appreciate it.
1: Andy, thanks for having me on.
0: What does it take to just the undertaking of planning a show like this? Let's just start there. What is it like to kind of plan out the show? How much detail is there?
1: Yeah, for sure. So usually the first thing we kind of look at is the site itself. You know, we have certain rules we have to follow by Transport Canada and Nav Canada's standards. So that's kind of the first place we start is, do we have the appropriate space? What's the airspace in the area? You know, we have to have certain safety buffers as well, similar to how fireworks work. We kind of go based off of that. We would take some measurements. Sometimes we'll do site visits, and we determine whether or not the site is feasible and where we can fly. And then from there, we would kind of go into the design planning, essentially. So what kind of designs do we want to see in the show? We'd work with the client on that. Sometimes we have it synced to narrations or music even. So it's kind of sorting out those logistics and then, carrying through planning for safety planning on site, having crew members there, making sure they're trained up. And then on the show day, we run our pre-flight tests and safety checks, and then we're all ready to go pretty much.
0: All systems go. It does sound very intricate, and maybe even not in relation to fireworks, just in general a bit. But how popular are these drone shows becoming? Because it's not just this event. We're seeing them kind of pop up everywhere with big events.
1: Yeah, definitely. I mean, you know, we're going to be the day before, we're going to be going down to Owen Sound doing a drone show down there. So it's really, we travel all across Ontario and even into Quebec at this point. I think we're supposed to have a show out in BC. So yeah. It's certainly gaining a lot of popularity. You know, we get a lot of calls and chat with a lot of people who are definitely, it's piquing their curiosity. They're certainly looking for other options, new innovative kind of solutions. So, yeah, we're certainly excited about it. And, you know, it's really special seeing some of the folks come out to our shows that have never seen a drone show before. So it's really exciting and special to be able to, you know, provide that service for them for the first time, that experience, and kind of see their reaction in that.
0: Is there room for creativity here? Obviously, some of these are very intricate, but do you also find it also presents a little bit of a different platform for creativity? You know, fireworks are great too, but just a little bit of a different platform for creativity.
1: Yeah, certainly. I mean, as mentioned, you know, we've done stuff as intricate as, you know, direct synchronization to a narration, for example. Like we did a show in collaboration with Indigenous Tourism Ontario and Indigenous Experiences at Wesley Clover here in Ottawa just last weekend there, and that show is a great example of narration. So the show is about the 150 years of the Indian Act, so we had a storyline kind of going on in the background, and that really opens up a lot of room for creativity and how you want to tell the story, right? So both with the images, but also the sound as well. So it's kind of a full immersive experience.
0: Yeah, and I know organizers, because we were talking to them, I know they were very excited about that drone show as well. Is it fair to even compare, fireworks and drones here if you're, expecting to go to this show out in the Ottawa Valley? Is it just, it's just going to be different, you know what I mean?
1: Yeah. Yeah, certainly. I'd say different is a good way to describe it. You know, it's it's hard to draw shapes and designs and animations with fireworks, right? As far as like customizability, it's quite different there. And as mentioned, that creative aspect, like it's, we can really do kind of whatever the client is looking for. It's just kind of the level of detail we can go into that changes with how many drones we use, essentially.
0: And can you guys go year round? I'm sure there's a ton of summer stuff coming up, but do you guys go year round generally with your shows?
1: Yeah, we do actually. So, you know, we've, me and, Nick had a show back in the winter there in Quebec, in the deep winter. It was, I think, minus 17 or minus 20 that day, and we were freezing our toes off. So, yeah, we can go, yeah, right into the winter time. I believe we'll have some New Year's shows coming up, some Christmas-type shows as well. So, yeah, it really is an all-year-round type thing.
0: And the one we're talking about in Bonshire Valley, you don't have to give any spoilers or anything, but what can people expect if they're heading out to that show?
1: Yeah, I mean, of course, you know, expect some Canadiana-themed designs. Yeah, of course, I don't want to give away too much, but yep. Yeah, we can do writing in the sky, so expect some writing, some words up there highlighting, you know, the area, and yeah, I'll leave it at that.
0: Good local show, but Ben, thanks so much for joining us this afternoon, and good luck with the upcoming show.
1: Awesome. Thanks so much, Andy. Appreciate it.
0: Ben Favrin, the co-founder of Capital Drone Show. They are running the drone show that is set for Bonshire Valley Township coming up on Canada Day. They're replacing their traditional fireworks with a 100 drone light show. CFRA's Chris Holsky caught up with Bonshire Valley Township Mayor Jennifer Murphy on Ottawa at Work earlier today. She says the drone shows, in her mind, are much less disruptive than the fireworks.
2: I think every municipality that has fireworks always has, you know, some amount of complaints about the environment and especially about pets and wildlife. So that was a consideration. But honestly, we have some great fireworks shows all around us in different communities, and we thought maybe we'd try something different this year.
0: So the drone show will start at 10 o'clock on Canada Day. As he kind of alluded to there, there'll be lots of Canadiana, several images such as, you know, spelling out the words Canada, Eganville, Bonshire Valley, and a lot more to come. So stay tuned for that. 2:58, we are going to take a quick break here. We'll come back. We'll continue our chat about 24 Sussex, have lots of reaction to the text board on that. A new plan for the long vacant property has been put out today. We'll talk to a guest. We'll get to some of your thoughts. That and more in our second hour of Ottawa Now. We'll be right back.
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9: Good afternoon. I'm Emma Kelly. Mostly cloudy out there, 18 degrees right now. Your full forecast coming up. First, your top stories. 24 Sussex Drive will see new life after Prime Minister Mark Carney announces efforts to rehabilitate the official residence. Carney making the announcement today in Ottawa, saying this is a project to renew the residence for future prime ministers and their families.
10: Now, for years, many have agreed that 24 Sussex should be saved, but it was left to language, and so the damage spread, and the repair costs climbed. And now it's in critical condition. So today, our government is acting to renew this building, restore this institution, preserve our history, protect our heritage and traditions for generations to come.
9: A national design and build competition will be open to all Canadian firms. The winning proposal will be announced on Canada Day of next year. The winning team will also be responsible for both the design and the construction. The husband of a missing woman is now facing a murder charge in connection with her death. Ottawa police say the disappearance of 64-year-old Olga Konakova in January of this year was considered suspicious. With the homicide unit investigating, they arrested and charged 63-year-old Victor Konakova today for first-degree murder. Police said in a news release this investigation is ongoing as her remains have not been located. The husband is scheduled to appear in court today. This marks Ottawa's sixth homicide of the year. It also classifies as a femicide by Ottawa police. The Lalonde Conservation Park in Orleans has begun reopening after looking into interactions with coyotes in and around the green space. The park was closed to the public earlier this month due to an increase of risk of conflict between residents and a family of coyotes with three pups. Now the city says the paved pathway through the park between Plain Ridge Crescent and Knott Street is reopened as of today. Barricades remain in place, closing access to the remainder of the park, which is expected to fully reopen by Saturday, July 4th. Since its closure, the city and its service provider, Coyote Watch Canada, have been monitoring the den, but they say the pups have become more mobile and the presence of coyotes in the park has become more sporadic. Continued phases of the park reopening will be based on reports from staff monitoring the area. And finally, a new survey suggests most Canadian teens have encountered real violence or gore online. 85% of the 1,000 teens who participated in an online survey in January reported seeing either form of brutality online. Lead researcher Alexa Dodge says she was taken aback by the findings.
5: The rates at which young people were seeing this and the types of content they were seeing at high rates really surprised us, and I think even surprised the folks at the Canadian Centre for Child Protection, which they're not an easy group to shock because they see the worst of the worst online.
9: The online survey was conducted by polling firm Legere and commissioned by scholarly organization DIY, Digital Safety, and the Canadian Centre for Child Protection. It's a new wedge in the conversation. Have your say with the CFRA talkback button on the iHeartRadio app. Andrew Schofield's in the CTV Weather Center.
11: Thanks, Emma. Mainly cloudy skies today, a chance of rain and the risk of a thunderstorm. The high 23, feeling like 28 with the humidity. Overnight a low of 14 and a chance of rain with a risk of a thunderstorm. Tomorrow we'll see a mix of sun and cloud with a slight chance of showers in the afternoon and a risk of a storm. The high 27, feeling like 30 with the humidity. And a sunny Sunday is in store to round out the weekend, a high of 29. Right now it's 20, it's partly cloudy, the sun is peeking out here in the capital. Let's take a look at the roads now, time saver traffic. Heavy eastbound delays on the 417 between Woodruff until around Preston, and then that it doesn't help the fact that there's an accident on the eastbound 417 right around Carling Avenue. We're seeing heavier delays on the westbound 417 now between Parkdale and Greenbank. We have a collision on northbound Island Park Drive right before the Champlain Bridge, so watch for backups. A collision on southbound Sussex Drive right in front of 24 Sussex, actually. A collision on southbound Prince of Wales Drive at Normandy, and we still have that crash at the intersection of Meadowlands and Prince of Wales, and the one in Kanata at the intersection of Terry Fox and March Road. As far as the interprovincial bridges go, the only one with major backups right now is a northbound Chaudière crossing. The others look okay at this time. 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With your time saver traffic, I'm Andrew Schofield.
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0: That is Canada's Prime Minister Mark Carney announcing the next steps, long-awaited next steps for 24 Sussex. It has spent years in disrepair. Last two prime ministers have not even lived in the residence. It's been through a lot, but they're looking to rehabilitate and modernize 24 Sussex Drive, and they have a plan to do so. Joining us to chat a little bit about that is Mark Dunhay, former president of Historic Ottawa Development, Inc., and a past member of the Official Residences Advisory Committee at the National Capital Commission. Mark, thanks for being here. I really appreciate it.
16: My pleasure, Andy.
0: When you heard this today, you know, it's a step forward. What do you think about the plan?
16: I think it's two steps forward. Step forward number one is that finally, after these many moons, we have a decision in principle. We've been waiting for this since 2009. That was the last time that the feds came within a hair of launching a restoration project. They actually had all the call for tenders lined up, and then it got mysteriously canceled. So that's item number one. Item number two, which is, I think, equally important, is that Mr. Carney has announced that this is not going to be decided by politicians. This is not going to be decided by bureaucrats. This is going to be decided by an independent body. And they're talking about the Royal Architectural Institute of Canada. They're talking about the Rideau Hall Foundation. They're talking about the National Trust, which I think is an excellent choice. So what you're seeing here is he's signaling that in the future, we want to get this out of the realm of political footballs, and we want to get it into the hands of experts who can make an informed decision.
0: I think
16: that's great.
0: Do you think that largely explains the reluctance around this? As you mentioned, you know, waiting since 2009, do you think it's been that reluctance politically for what it could mean for the public in terms of how it's viewed?
16: That's part of it. And certainly, you know, you have an element in the Canadian public. They're taxpayers, and they say, oh, great, here's another perk we're going to give to fat cat politicians. We're going to feather their nest. Well, that's an apprehension. That's fair. But it's not the whole story. The rest of the story is that the officials were divided among themselves. You always had a bunch of people who didn't want to have to go to Parliament and change the Official Residences Act, because that's a non-winner if there ever was one. So the way the legislation is written today, and I've been in the legal profession for God knows how many years, the way the law is written is you have an official residence. It's called number 24 Sussex. It's not called anything else, not anywhere else. It's 24 Sussex. And the other thing you do with 24 Sussex, and it's written right into the act, is you repair it. You maintain it. You improve it as required. Okay? None of this business about, well, why don't we just move it to Rockcliffe Park, or why don't we just flatten the sucker and rebuild the Starship Enterprise because it would be new. Wouldn't it be nice if it were new and shiny and new? And did we mention new? Okay? Now, you have people, and we know certain people with funny orange hair, who say Canada does not have an identity. Canada does not have a distinct history. We're just a frozen parking lot with a flag. Well, hang on. We do have icons. We do have a history. And we do have an identity. And it's never been more important in many, many years for Canada to assert its identity than now.
0: The current moment has definitely led to more pride and talk about Canada, that's for sure. When we talk about the steps moving forward here, I know from my understanding as well, there's been lots of opinions on how to move forward here, but some, like, you know, Heritage Ottawa and others like yourself, you know, they would rather restore this than demolish 24 Sussex Drive, like you kind of alluded to there as well. Is that still, from your understanding, whoever wins this bid will be responsible for that, right? So I guess we still...
16: It's still there. It's at the Official Residences Act. It's in black and white on the printed page. It is the law that they are supposed to maintain, repair, and improve as required. The thing is, okay, the Auditor General actually came down like a ton of bricks and said, look, stupid, how about restoring the property? And the NCC says, oh, yeah, we're going to restore it. At the same time that the NCC was saying, let's restore it, they were commissioning consultants who produced a report, and this has been brewing for years. The media first started getting an inkling of this in 2015. This was the idea being, why don't we have a White House like Washington? Washington has a nice big ballroom. It holds state events. We don't hold state events in 24 Sussex. We hold them across the street because the head of state isn't the prime minister. The head of state constitutionally is the representative of the crown. So, and so what you wind up with is a consultant's report that says 24 Sussex is not fit to serve as the home of a major world leader. Why not? It doesn't have a pastry kitchen. It doesn't have a capacity for 125 sit-down dinner guests. Well, hang on. According to one media report back in 2015, if they decided to flatten 24 Sussex and rebuild it with all of those gewgaws attached, they wouldn't be looking at $30 million. They wouldn't be looking at $50. They'd be looking at $150 million. Okay, I mean, but if the President of the United States can have a big ballroom, why can't we? Well, the figure that was advanced was over 5,000 square feet for the ballroom. They don't call it a ballroom. No, that would sound too much like Mr. Trump. They're calling it a hosting area. And the hosting area, okay, would be what some people call ballroom envy.
0: Well, you know, it's a real thing, but back on what we were saying about, because the NCC, as you point out, you know, did put forward those as one of the several options that could be on the table, including demolishing. But what you're saying is, based on the law that's existing right now, you would anticipate that this would be something that would be developed through the current or kind of reshaping what's currently there, and not by the law tearing it down and moving it elsewhere. That's your understanding.
16: That's it. I mean, there's this funny thing called the rule of law, and we like to think that we've got it in this country, but some people stonewall it anyway because they figure it's an SEP. It's a someone else's problem. Now, what we've suggested all along, we don't go to the wall on the question of how many square feet they're going to have in their hosting area.
0: Right.
16: But let's start with the premise, this building is 12,000 square feet. Now, just think about that. That's not a small building. Now, maybe they want to add to it, or maybe they just want to use the 12,000 square feet more efficiently. The important thing, and this isn't just in the Official Residences Act, the important thing is, what kind of an example do we want to show Canadians about what to do with the building stock? Now, we signed on to legislation saying we're into sustainable development now. What's the largest collection of tangible assets owned by Canadians? It's buildings, $7 trillion worth. What are we going to do for the sustainable development of all of those buildings? Well, according to some people in the government, we don't do anything. We let them fall into the ground until we're ready to sweep them up and replace them with the Starship Enterprise. Well, whoopee-doo, we have a $150 billion renovation industry in this country. We have know-how. We have professionalism. We know people who can bring things in on a budget. So that's what we should be doing. We should be using 24 Sussex as the flagship for something that is very much bigger than one property on one ceremonial driveway in Ottawa.
0: And just one more quick one for you. Just, I know you won't, you know, be part of the bids or people that are putting forward the bids, but what is your hope for the property? What would you like to see moving forward on the property?
16: First things first, fix the sucker. Okay? Credit to the NCC, they've started. They kicked out the asbestos. They kicked out the dead rodent carcasses. That's a start. How the dead rodent carcasses got there in the first place is another question, and maybe I don't want to go there. But the bottom line on the whole thing is, first priority, get something that is habitable. Show Canadians it doesn't always cost an arm and a leg to do things right. That's what people like Mike Holmes and Brian Baumler and a whole bunch of other people have been trying to tell us for

0: It looks like the sun's trying to come out a little bit.
1: It's like peeking out here in the Byward Market. Still some clouds in the sky, but you know what? I'll take it over like the gloom and the doom and the storms that we've been getting lately. Today we're going to see mainly cloudy skies like you're seeing right now if you look outside. A chance of showers, risk of a thunderstorm. The high will hit 23, but it'll feel more like 28 with the humidity. Tonight down to 14. A chance of rain and a risk of a thunderstorm. Tomorrow, mix of sun and cloud. Much like today, a little bit hotter. A risk of a thunderstorm. Afternoon showers. The high 27. Feeling like 30. Sunday, the sunshine returns to wrap up the weekend with a high of 29. Right now in Ottawa, we're sitting at 20. It feels like 26 with the humidity. Now let's take a look at the roads with Time Saver traffic. We've got eastbound delays on the 417 between the transit way until just past Parkdale, and then westbound delays pretty much just the opposite direction between Parkdale until around the transit way. We have a collision on westbound Carling between Croydon Avenue and Poulin. There's a collision on northbound Island Park Drive right before the Champlain Bridge, so watch for backups there. A collision southbound on Prince of Wales at Normandy. There's a crash that's still sitting at the intersection of Meadowlands and Prince of Wales. And there's a collision in Kanata that is yet to be cleaned up at the intersection of Terry Fox and March Road. Looking at the interprovincial bridges, the only one that really is backed up, despite that crash near the Champlain Bridge, is the Chaudière crossing. Northbound Chaudière is very slow. The rest of the bridges look A-OK at this hour. With your Time Saver traffic, I'm Andrew Schofield.
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1: Welcome back, 321. I'm Andrew Pinson in for Christy Cameron on this Friday afternoon. Again, there it is, the sunshine peeking through here in the Byward Market. It's been a little bit of a mix of rain and sun throughout the day today, but sunshine winning out at this moment. Give us a text, whatever is on your mind, 1-800-580-CFRA, 1-800-580-2372. Just to follow up on our conversation with Mark DeHay, wanted to talk a little bit about 24 Sussex. I suppose that is our question of the day today. How do you feel about these new plans? Are you happy that at least Mark sounds like he's just happy they're moving on this? Doesn't even matter what they come up with, but he's just happy that they're moving on this. The Prime Minister announcing this morning that there will be a

0: open bid competition. There will be a fundraising effort as well to help pay for this. So that will help somewhat offset some of the taxpayer costs here, but that a number of past prime ministers, all the past prime ministers, are currently supportive of this plan and have been supportive of doing something with this. Winning bid will be selected next Canada Day, is what they say. So now we wait. We'll see what happens. But some text on this today. Kevin says, can be argued whether certain buildings should be preserved for heritage status, i.e. significant buildings like former train stations, now the Senate building downtown, that's a good one, Chateau Laurier, Parliament buildings, etc., versus the home of someone once significant who people no longer know. The most significant, important thing would be implementing and enforcing rules to ensure building with heritage status and properly and routinely maintained so that we don't run into situations like 24 Sussex where it ends up needing a full gut job, or so that development companies can't buy up heritage buildings, let them rot to the point of being unrepairable in order to demo them. That is from Kevin in Ottawa. And what you're picking up on there, Kevin, is also something that we routinely see. If you want to, I'm sure there's some counselors that could do a whole hour on heritage preservation. There's a whole built heritage committee at City Hall kind of dealing with this. But these are some of the challenges just in general with heritage designations by the city, by the province, what have you, in dealing with some of these properties. But to your kind of bigger point about deciding which ones are worthy of significance and which ones aren't, like a totally fair point, right? Whether or not somebody or somebody living in a property or who owned a property at one point, whether or not they're significant to the community is totally up, you know, to the community and things like that. It would appear that 24 Sussex would fall into that category of significance on a national scale, not even just in its neighborhood, right? Although, you know, Rockcliffe Park up there, it is a fairly historic neighborhood, but just in general, what it means to Canadians. I could say on the flip side, what does this mean for somebody in, you know, Regina today? But you could say that about a lot of things of national significance here in Ottawa. We are the nation's capital too. But the idea that, you know, the place where the prime minister of our country is supposed to live, you know, it's just like the White House. It's just like 10 Downing Street, as I've alluded to in the past. Whether or not this is comparable to those two, it's certainly not right now. But when we think about it, about how it is reflective of our country, I think it does have, you know, a significant importance. But people are more than welcome to disagree with that and say, hey, we should spend our money on something else. Lynn in Stinsville says, gut the interior completely of 24 Sussex, leaving the outer shell and rebuild the interior to modern standards. I believe that was one of the options from the NCC report back in the day. She says, it is a national embarrassment to have the official residence of the leader of our country living in a so-called cottage on the property of the governor general. Shameful. And the fact that it was led to get to this point, too, just back to Kevin's point a little bit, too. You know, we're in this position purely by our own. It's our own fault. It's all of our faults in a certain sense, right? Politicians haven't wanted to touch this because it has been, you know, politically vulnerable. The optics of it, particularly at certain points. So, you know, think back to 2009 when Mark said that this was all happening, right? We're coming off the financial crisis in 2008. Is that really, you know, a focus for people at that time? We're in some current, not on the same level, but we're definitely in some current economic turmoil. There are going to be some people who believe, and they're willing to have that, or they're more than, they have the right to have that opinion, I guess is what I'm trying to say. But you know, on the bigger picture here, it is, you know, a pretty symbolic building here that shouldn't have been allowed, in my mind, to get to this point in the first place. And it sounds like other people kind of feel like that too, but they're trying to catch up, I suppose, is the good thing here. Another Angela here says, 24 Sussex, I'm confused. There should be costing. There should be a costing for new build. The Heritage Society can then explain the spending more new when Canadians are struggling. Also, former PMs are on board. Why not during their tenures? That's a fair point. And will NCC be better at property maintenance? All of those fantastic questions, but you know, all of the past prime ministers are all on board. But to your point, why didn't they get on board when they were in office? And I think that is explained by, as what Mark had said when I had asked him too, it's the political reluctance around this. It's being taken out of politicians' hands right now, but it is simply that, right? We have things like the NCC that ensure that things happen outside of the political sphere. You can have your opinions about the NCC, but it is supposed to be you know, removed from both the federal and federal government and the city government and what have you. So it's supposed to be kind of removed from that in theory. Hopefully, if we do get something new, to your point, it will be properly maintained. But at a certain point, I think the NCC was also swimming upstream, right? When you've got asbestos, when you've got rodents living inside. There was already issues, I remember, back during the Harper era that they were talking about just the number of space heaters they needed just because the building was so in disrepair with, you know, leaks of air and things like that. So I think they were probably, like I say, swimming upstream at some point. And we're still paying. I will note, we're still paying to maintain the property, at least at its current level, too. It's 3:28. Keep your thoughts coming. Still lots more to get to here in terms of your thoughts and some other stories that we're watching today. It's 3:28. The news is next. I'm Andrew Pinson in for Christy Cameron. This is Ottawa Now.
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7: Good afternoon. I'm Emma Kelly. Partly cloudy skies out there right now. 20 degrees, feeling more like 26 with the humidity. Your full forecast coming up. First, your top stories. 24 Sussex Drive will see new life after Prime Minister Mark Carney announces efforts to rehabilitate the official residence. Carney making the announcement today in Ottawa, saying this is a project to renew the residence for future prime ministers and their families.
8: Now, for years, many have agreed that 24 Sussex should be saved, but it was left to languish, and so the damage spread and the repair costs climbed. And now it's in critical condition. So today, our government is acting to renew this building, restore this institution, preserve our history, protect our heritage and traditions for generations to come.
7: A national design and build competition will be open to all Canadian firms. The winning proposal will be announced on Canada Day next year. Meanwhile, the winning design proposal for 24 Sussex will be chosen based on many details, but the price tag will be an important factor. CTV's Jeremy Charron breaks down the bidding process.
9: The Royal Architectural Institute of Canada, which is going to be in charge of the bidding process and the proposal process, will be in charge of setting out guidelines and criteria for proposals. And so part of the competing aspects of the bids will be the price. So not only will companies be asked to come up with a design, they'll have to follow criteria, as, you know, assuming they'll have to maintain a certain amount of heritage. It's a heritage building. You'll have to, you know, meet X, Y, and Z criteria. And then your price tag is going to be part of your bid.
7: The government says the Rideau Hall Foundation will lead a national fundraising campaign to raise all or more of the cost of the project. The husband of a missing woman is now facing a murder charge in connection with her death. Ottawa police say the disappearance of 64-year-old Olga Konohova in January of this year was considered suspicious. With the homicide unit investigating, they arrested and charged 63-year-old Victor Konohova today for first-degree murder. Police said in a news release, this investigation is ongoing as her remains have not been located. The husband is scheduled to appear in court today. This marks Ottawa's sixth homicide of the year. It is also classified as a femicide by Ottawa police. And finally, nearly 600 people have been killed by two powerful earthquakes that struck Venezuela this week. Authorities say Wednesday night, 7.2 and 7.5 magnitude earthquakes were among the strongest to strike the South American country in more than a century. Foreign Affairs Minister Anita Anand says Venezuela has Canada's support.
10: Canada stands with the people of Venezuela following the catastrophic earthquakes that have caused significant loss of life and widespread destruction. Infrastructure, schools, hospitals, apartment buildings have been leveled. The death toll is rising and thousands are unaccounted for.
7: The United Nations has urged Venezuela to lift social media restrictions to aid the search as many Venezuelans abroad are struggling to get information about their families. Sign up now for morning and evening CTV News Ottawa newsletters. 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Andrew Schofield's in the CTV Weather Center.
11: Thanks, Emma. Today we'll hang out in mainly cloudy skies with a chance of a few showers and a risk of a thunderstorm developing. We'll top out at 23. Thanks to the humidity, it'll feel closer to 28. It's looking nice out there right now. The sun has come out for the time being. Tonight, look for a low of 14, a chance of rain, the possibility of a thunderstorm. Saturday, sun and cloud, a real mix. There's a slight chance of a passing shower during the afternoon. And a thunderstorm is also possible. The high will reach 27 with humid air, making it feel more like 30. Sunday looks like the nicest day of the weekend. Expect plenty of sunshine and warm temps. A high of 29, perfect weather if you're heading outside. Right now, it's 20 degrees and partly cloudy in the capital. Let's take a look at the roads now with Time Saver Traffic. We have eastbound delays on the 417 between the Transit Way until just past Parkdale. We're seeing delays westbound on the 417 between Parkdale until around the Transit Way. We have a collision, oh, this is bad, on westbound Hunt Club right before the Michael Shefflin Bridge. So if Hunt Club wasn't backed up enough, oh, brother, it's going to take a turn for the worse and become more of a frustrating parking lot. We've got a collision on westbound Walkley between Flannery and Springland. There's a collision on northbound Island Park right before the Champlain Bridge, so watch for backups there. A collision on southbound Prince of Wales at Normandy yet to be cleaned up, and still yet to be cleaned up, that crash in Kanata at the intersection of Terry Fox and March Road. As far as the interprovincial bridges go, the only one that has backups right now is the northbound Chaudière. The rest look okay. 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With your Time Saver Traffic, I'm Andrew Schofield. 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
17: Mr. Hollywood's movie picks.
16: Action.
0: The man, the legend himself, Matt Damaris. Mr. Hollywood here for a Friday check-in on what's playing in theaters this weekend. Matt, good afternoon. You brought the sun with you. I appreciate it.
18: I did it. You know, everywhere I go, it seems to follow me sunshine all the time.
0: It's not what your wife says, but anyway. little bit of something for yes. Everybody here this weekend. First up is another superhero movie.
18: Uh-huh.
0: This is Supergirl.
19: Here's the thing. My cousin and I have very different ideas about what it means to be a hero.
20: Uh-huh.
15: He sees the good in everyone. And I see the truth.
20: The brigands brought destruction.
0: Another superhero movie. Uh-huh. Does this hit the mark, Mac?
18: Well, here's the thing. This is the new DC, okay? For those that follow the saga of these superhero movies, DC kind of did a reshuffle, and James Gunn took over, and the first one in his movie catalog was Superman. That came out last year, and I love Superman, the movie. I thought it was great, and so I was excited for Supergirl, which is the next one. It's a little less super than I wanted it to be. And I feel like, Andy, it's not, and by the way, it's not the actress. I know she's getting a lot of hate online. I don't know why. Millie Alcock, I think, is great. She's almost like this hungover hero. You know, she's trying to figure her life out. She's the cousin of Superman, and she's out partying on. And I think she's
0: like
18: great.
0: Bad Santa or something like that. Yeah, the anti-hero.
18: But she's still kicking butt, and then she's still incredibly likable. And then she's paired with Crypto, the little dog.
0: Okay. Dog,
18: which is adorable. But the movie that they're in, not so much. I think the script needed a lot more tweaking. And by the way, it's so forgettable. You would think like it's almost like Mad Max in space. You think like, oh, that would be amazing and out there. And it really isn't. Honestly, trying to conjure up memories of what I saw just 2 days ago, it's pretty hard. But I do want to recommend it for the character. And then, by the way, Superman does show up. And the other character I want to highlight is Lobo. I don't know if comic book fans out there know this character. It's portrayed by Jason Momoa, and that is pitch perfect casting. Jason Momoa with the big cigar, and he's driving this space motorcycle. Great stuff. But the movie itself, meh. We're going to go 6 flaming thumbs out of 10.
20: In conclusion.
0: Do you find that a lot, though? It's you see what's trying to be conceived or the idea, and there's so much potential there, and then sometimes it just doesn't kind of hit the mark in terms of what was the opportunity.
18: Yeah, absolutely. I just wanted more because I like these characters and I like the DC universe, and like I said, I hope that we'd still get to see more of Millie Alcock as Supergirl in maybe just a better movie.
0: Another one this weekend, something entirely different. This one, Jackass Best and Last.
21: Reminder, the stunts in this movie were performed by professionals.
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32: Hello, I'm Johnny Knoxville. Welcome to Jackass.
33: Welcome to the first day of our last film.
34: What are you feeling?
33: I'm sad.
34: Does it make you sad, Chris?
33: No, I'm not in touch with my emotions.
0: Some MTV throwbacks here at the old Jackass show.
18: I don't know what it says about me, but I love Jackass. Yes, yeah. I don't know, because it's every time I watch it, Andy, I'm always like sick by what I'm seeing. These guys are crazy, and they say don't try this home. Literally, do not even attempt any of it, because it's bodily fluids. By the way, you're going to get dangerous stunts that people should never attempt. And then, by the way, this movie has a lot of nudity that I did not want to see, and I cannot explain.
0: That's Steve-O in a nutshell. Yes.
18: A lot of, yeah. You'll see a lot of Steve-O. And when I say a lot, I mean a lot. And then some of the stunts that they do, I can't even explain on the radio. They're that, let's just call it on brand, right? Because Jackass has a certain brand that they're going for. It's shock, but it's also a camaraderie. And I think that's what I like about it, because these friends, when you see them together and they're laughing, and yes, they're trying to hurt each other in certain ways, but it's done almost in a loving way.
0: Yeah, it's so funny you say that, because that's what I was going to say, where it's just, you know, the stunts always end up, you know, they could turn your stomach or you don't even want to watch type thing. But it's always how they kind of interact with one another that always kind of sells it, right? Like, it is just exactly your old high school friends who are just being dumb and they're doing things, right? Trying to push each other. So I think that's what kind of draws me to it. But yeah, some of the stuff, yeah, just be prepared, I suppose.
18: Oh, absolutely. Absolutely. If you've never seen Jackass, then maybe do some research before you go in. Because I did like it. And they're saying it's the last one. I'll see when I believe
0: it. You've heard that before.
18: He said that before, too. Yeah. But there is some nice nostalgic throwbacks, but there's brand new stunts. We're going to go 7 flaming thumbs out of 10 for Jackass.
0: Yeah, no, it's a high rating. I think it's probably the highest Johnny Knoxville's ever gotten, I'm sure. The last one here, and again, something entirely different for others. This one is Couture.
35: Hi,
2: Mom. Where are you?
5: I'm in Paris. I'm doing that fashion thing.
6: Vous êtes contente d'aller réaliser le film qui ouvrira notre Fashion Week?
2: Action!
5: Oui, je me sens très chanceuse. I know you're mad.
8: What's up? Mm? It's more my option is better, but I'm okay to do yours.
2: I was scouted on the streets in Nairobi. I'm a risk taker. And voila.
5: So we're gonna run this way. Shadows following you. Hello?
9: I've received your results. You'll have to see someone as soon as possible.
5: But it's not serious, right? I mean, it's not a thing. It's not.
0: So this is a drama starring Angelina Jolie.
18: That's right. The lovely and very talented Angelina Jolie. It's great to see her on screen. And this is a great role for her. And it's funny because we listen to that trailer and you feel like the whole movie's about her. But it's really not. It's really following three women during Paris Fashion Week. And Angelina Jolie's character is one of them. And as you heard in that little clip, she gets some devastating news that has to do with her health. So she's kind of navigating. She has a job to do. She's directing this thing during Fashion Week. But there's other women navigating their own things. And it's slow moving. It's different. You hear the title Couture. You might think The Devil Wears Prada. No, it's not that. It is eye-opening about that world of fashion, which is huge.
0: Yeah.
18: Andy, I mean, a lot goes into that, especially like things like Paris Fashion Week.
0: Oh, yeah, particularly like Paris Fashion Week. But yeah, the whole industry itself, right? It's very demanding, a lot demanded of those who are trying to get into it and those that make it happen, right?
18: Yeah, exactly. And that's what this movie kind of touches on, the passion, what people give up to pursue their dreams and keep going. Decisions need to be made. But Angelina Jolie, she keeps it afloat and she steals every scene and she's wonderful here. We're going to go 7 flaming thumbs again for Couture.
0: I always do appreciate some complexity when it does happen. The idea of kind of 3 separate storylines kind of converging around one thing. You know what I mean? If it's done kind of properly. But it is kind of interesting to watch how those things kind of navigate with one another.
18: Absolutely.
0: All right. We'll leave it there. Mr. Hollywood, Matt Damaris here on his Friday journey. I suppose what else are you watching recently?
18: Well, you know, I'm a big Netflix watcher, streamer. Mm-hmm. There's a new season of Avatar, The Last Airbender. Do you know what this is?
0: I've heard about it, yes.
18: Yeah, so it's based on an anime, a very popular animated series, and they do the live action. So second season, I'm into this. I don't know why. It's a really fun group that they've cast, and I like the action. Yeah, so a little something that just dropped yesterday on Netflix.
0: The other thing, because we met a little while ago, we were in passing, but I was just mentioning to you some of the comedies I've been watching recently. It's been a very busy month, but I recently got into 30 Rock because I haven't watched it in the past, and it has my one of my favorite people, Tina Fey. Mm-hmm. You actually got to speak to Tina Fey recently. What was that like? This is purely indulgence on my part.
18: Well, she was promoting The Four Seasons, another great show on Netflix.
0: There we go.
18: That she is showrunner and she stars in. And Tina Fey, she could not have been more nice and delightful and quick. You know, she's so smart. We were chatting and you could tell she was coming up with funny ideas based on what we're talking about. Her brain works so fast. But yeah, very delightful to chat with Miss Tina Fey.
0: Between her and Amy Poehler, just it's so fast. Oh. You don't even realize what's going on. But Matt, thanks for stopping by. I appreciate it.
18: Thanks, Andy.
0: It is Matt Damaris, Mr. Hollywood. We'll step aside. Let's check on traffic and weather. Here is Andrew Schofield.
11: Andrew, it's great to hear that you love 30 Rock. That is one of my favorite shows of all time. I'm rewatching it for the second time. It's so funny.
0: Oh, good stuff. It's my first indulgence. So, yeah, no, I've definitely been enjoying it.
11: Tracy Morgan is so funny in that.
0: Among others, Alec Baldwin, too.
11: Yes, absolutely. And Jane Krakowski as well. Okay, let's look at the weather. Today, it'll be mostly cloudy, a chance of a few showers, risk of a thunderstorm popping up. The temps will reach 23. It'll feel more like 28 once you factor in the humidity. Tonight, clouds stick around with a low of 14. There's still a chance of rain, and a thunderstorm can't be ruled out. Saturday, we'll get a little bit of everything, a mix of sun and cloud. A few showers are possible during the afternoon, along with a chance of a thunderstorm. We'll warm up to 27. It'll feel closer to 30 in the humid air. Sunday, the weekend wraps up on a great note. Sunshine takes over. Temperatures climb to 29. Perfect day to get outside and enjoy some summer weather. Right now, we're sitting at 20, and it's partly cloudy, but the sun is peeking out. Let's have a look at the roads now. Time saver traffic. Eastbound delays on the 417 between the transitway until just past Parkdale, and then the opposite direction, westbound, between Parkdale until the transitway, we're seeing delays. The 174 further east, some minor eastbound delays between Blair Road and St. Joseph Boulevard. We have a crash on southbound Merivale at the intersection of Central Park Drive. You have a collision on westbound Hunt Club right before the Michael Shefflin Bridge, so Hunt Club's getting even more backed up. You've got a collision on westbound Walkley Road between Flannery Drive and Springland Drive. A collision on northbound Island Park right before the Champlain Bridge, so that might start filling in pretty soon around that accident. There's a collision on southbound Prince of Wales at Normandy. And as far as the bridges go at this hour, I'm only seeing significant delays on the Chaudière crossing heading northbound. The rest are looking okay. 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Your time saver traffic, I'm Andrew Schofield.
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31: 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They're hosting a barbecue. 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
0: And welcome back. This is Ottawa Now. It's the Friday edition. We've got more sunshine and blue skies, so that's the good news. The bad news is you're stuck with me for the next couple of hours. Keep your text coming. 1-800-580-CFRA, our question of the day on 24 Sussex, and you have a lot to say on that after that new plan was released this morning, so we'll get to those coming up at the top of the hour. Right now, though, turning our attention to the tech world, Apple has raised the prices on its Mac computers and iPads, some by almost 20%. It's blaming this on a global shortage of computer chips because of AI, of artificial intelligence. Carmi Levy is a tech journalist and analyst, joins us to chat a little bit about this. Carmi, happy Friday. We've almost made it, my friend.
2: We are so close. Yeah, this singular story, it broke yesterday when people woke up, logged into the Apple website and realized, oh my God, everything is that much more expensive. My inbox has not recovered since then. It has just been inundated with so much anger out there that these devices are so much more expensive than they were. And a lot of misunderstanding about why that is the case. Like, why did Apple decide to do that now? They've never done it on this scale before. We've never seen this much of an increase this quick. And yet here we are. And unfortunately, there's a reason for it. And we've been following it for some time, and Apple was able to avoid price increases until it woke up one day and realized it could no longer afford to absorb them.
0: The levy broke, as it were. They couldn't hold on anymore. But yeah, maybe just like a quick explanation, because it is, you know, computer chips and AI. Just, you know, what's your understanding of why this is happening now?
2: Yeah. So, I mean, you know, we all know that AI is the technology of our time. It is incredibly popular. We're all using it. Everyone's using ChatGPT. Everything is. And even if you're not explicitly using ChatGPT, AI is being used in apps that you use all the time. If you use Microsoft Word, there's AI in it. Gmail, AI is in it. Everything, every app that you have has AI. And unfortunately, AI is very compute intensive. It makes computers work really hard to get stuff done. And so every time you ask ChatGPT a question, it sends a request out to a data center, and there a very high power computer crunches all the numbers and it gets you the answer and it sends it back to you. Multiply that by billions of such requests every day, and there's this massive build out of data centers around the world to keep pace with the explosion in demand for AI services. We're using them. We need data centers. Well, those data centers also, the computers in them, require lots of memory, lots of storage, basically the same kinds of components that go into laptops and desktops and smartphones and tablets and gaming consoles that you and I would buy at a big box store. So what's been happening? The data centers have been taking all of the inventory for memory and storage, leaving very little left over for regular laptop and desktop and consumer products makers. And as a result, prices have been going up. And so a number of other companies, so Microsoft and HP and Lenovo, over the last few months, they have had to increase their prices. But Apple was kind of a holdout. Apple is bigger than all of them. They have a really strong supply chain. They probably had some really great contracts with their suppliers. But even Apple has finally admitted, and Tim Cook in an interview with the Wall Street Journal earlier this week said, this is unsustainable. We've done our best to absorb, shield our customers from these increases, is the phrasing they used. But now they've reached the point where they need to start raising prices. They can't afford to do so anymore. And so they're starting with MacBooks and iMac. So those are up between $300 and $400. The MacBook Neo, which was the budget model, that's up $150. iPads are up. The Air and the Pro, depending on which model, either $200 or $300. And the good news here is that iPhones still haven't had an increase, nor has the Apple Watch and AirPods. But there's a new iPhone coming in September, and I think it's a done deal. It will be more expensive than the one that Apple sells now. Same thing with the Apple Watch. As they get refreshed, they too are going to have price increases. And this is just going to go on for the next year or two at least. This is a long-term structural problem in the tech industry. As long as AI demand is driving construction of data centers, the rest of us who buy consumer electronic products, we're going to pay more for the privilege.
0: It's interesting, the fallout, because we even heard from Hydro Ottawa this week about the demands from data centers as well. But Apple specifically, you know, it already kind of takes a lot of criticism for the expensive nature of their products as well. Do you also think that perhaps that's, you know, playing into the decision why they were holding on so long to begin with?
2: No, I think so. I mean, Apple, Apple and budget, you don't necessarily, put those two words in the same sentence. And Apple has always been a premium priced product, an aspirational product. You know, you buy it as much for the technology as you do for the brand. You know, people love having that Apple logo on their phone. It speaks to about who they are. So, you know, This pushes it even higher. And for some people, that might be the point where they go, you know what, I'm out. I can't afford this. Or maybe I'm just going to hold on to my existing iPhone or my existing MacBook for a little bit longer. And I've been hearing from colleagues over the last day or so that that's exactly what they're doing. They're looking for strategies to stretch the lifespan of the hardware that they already have, because nobody wants to buy in this current market. They want to wait until this crisis is over. Give me another year or two, and then once prices return to normal, then I can buy back in. Because this is not permanent, but it certainly isn't going to go away overnight. And now everyone is kind of looking at the calendar and updating their plans for when they need to buy their next piece of computing hardware.
0: Yeah, and hopefully everybody got their laptops ahead of back to school in the fall already. But on the wider market, too, you mentioned other, you know, companies have been pushing up their prices as well. I noticed Microsoft kind of soon followed suit after this, putting up the price of its Xbox as well. You know, is this a trend across the industry that we're going to continue to see as this market, particularly for these, you know, computer chips and AI generation, continues to be pushed on, I suppose?
2: Yeah, unfortunately, I think this is across the board. So it doesn't matter who you're buying it from. They are in some way going to be passing on increases, or in some cases, eliminating entry level versions of their laptops so that you can only buy, you know, higher end versions, because they simply can't afford to have as diverse a supply chain as they've had all along. So it's getting more expensive for everyone, even older established hardware. So the Nintendo Switch, which has been on the market for what, 7 years, even longer? That price, you would expect older devices to get cheaper over time. Nintendo has actually increased the price on that. Your Xbox, your PS5, same thing. Those prices are going up. And laptops and desktops from everyone else, those are going up. And as smartphones get introduced into the market, they will be more expensive than the ones that they replace. It just is the way it is. And for the next couple of years, I think we're all going to have to be looking at the bottom line a little bit more carefully, because there is no escaping this, regardless of what kind of device or what brand you you prefer.
0: Add it to the list of the price of things going up. But Carmi, yeah, Thanks so much for joining us on a Friday. I really appreciate it. Have a great weekend.
2: Great being with you. Thanks so much, Andy. You too.
0: Carmi Levy, tech journalist and analyst, joining us to chat a little bit about the price of Apple laptops going up, but a wider industry impact of those shortage of computer chips, or higher demand, I should say, for those computer chips and artificial intelligence. 3:59, we'll take a quick break here. When we come back, we'll get to more of your texts, our question of the day regarding 24 Sussex. If you heard the plan today from the Prime Minister, you happy with it? You glad we're just moving on it, or no? What do you think about this? We'll get to some of those answers when we come back here on Ottawa Now. I'm Andrew Pinson, in for Christy Cameron.
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6: What's up? Alien here. 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
30: Good afternoon. I'm Kelly. Partly cloudy skies out there right now. 20 degrees, feeling more like 26 with the humidity. Your full forecast coming up. First, your top stories. 24 Sussex Drive will see new life after Prime Minister Mark Carney announces efforts to rehabilitate the official residence. Carney making the announcement today in Ottawa, saying this is a project to renew the residence for future prime ministers and their families.
1: Now, for years, many have agreed that 24 Sussex should be saved, but it was left to languish, and so the damage spread, and the repair costs climbed. And now it's in critical condition. So today, our government is acting to renew this building, restore this institution, preserve our history, protect our heritage and traditions for generations to come.
30: A national design and build competition will be open to all Canadian firms. The winning proposal will be announced on Canada Day next year. Meanwhile, the winning design proposal for 24 Sussex will be chosen based on many details, but the price tag will be an important factor. CTV's Jeremy Charron breaks down the bidding process.
3: The Royal Architectural Institute of Canada, which is going to be in charge of the bidding process and the proposal process, will be in charge of setting out guidelines and criteria for proposals. And so part of the competing aspects of the bids will be the price. So not only will companies be asked to come up with a design, they'll have to follow criteria, as, you know, assuming they'll have to maintain a certain amount of heritage. It's a heritage building. You'll have to, you know, meet X, Y, and Z criteria. And then your price tag is going to be part of your bid.
30: The government says the Rideau Hall Foundation will lead a national fundraising campaign to raise all or more of the cost of the project. Three teenagers were taken to hospital after a single vehicle crash Thursday night. Ottawa paramedics responding to the city's Rural West End around 9:30 p.m. after the vehicle struck a tree on Old Carp Road. All three of the people in the car were young teenage males. Paramedics say the driver suffered critical injuries while one passenger had serious injuries and the others were minor. None of the injuries were considered life-threatening. Ottawa Fire were called to the scene as well as the people in the vehicle were stuck after the crash, but they were safely removed before they were all transported to the hospital. And finally, the death toll has risen to 920 following two powerful earthquakes that struck Venezuela this week. Authorities say Wednesday night, 7.2 and 7.5 magnitude quakes were among the strongest to strike the South American country in more than a century. Foreign Affairs Minister Anita Anand says Venezuela has Canada's support.
5: Canada stands with the people of Venezuela following the catastrophic earthquakes that have caused significant loss of life and widespread destruction. Infrastructure, schools, hospitals, apartment buildings have been leveled. The death toll is rising and thousands are unaccounted for.
30: More than 3,300 people have been injured. The United Nations has urged Venezuela to lift social media restrictions to aid the search, as many Venezuelans abroad are struggling to get information about their families. It's a new wage in the conversation. Have your say with the CFRA Talkback button on the iHeartRadio app. Andrew Schofield's in the CTV Weather Center.
7: Thanks, Emma. Temperatures are going to dip to 14 tonight. There's still a chance of some rain, so keep the umbrella handy if you're heading out. You might hear a rumble of thunder as well before morning comes. Saturday, we'll start off with a mix of sun and cloud. There's a slight chance of a few afternoon showers. A thunderstorm is also possible. The high will climb to 27. With the humidity, it'll feel more like 30. Sunday is looking like the standout day of the weekend. Expect lots of sunshine, warm temperatures, and a high of 29. Those are great temps for anything you have planned. Right now, it's 20 degrees. Feels like 26 with the humidity. Now, let's take a look at those roads. Time saver traffic. Heavy eastbound delays on the 417 between Pinecrest to around Bayswater. We're seeing heavy delays as well westbound on the 417 between Parkdale to around the transit way. Slowdowns again on the westbound 417 between Nicholas and Bronson. The 174 is seeing minor eastbound delays between the 417 interchange until just past Gloucester. We have a collision on the Sir George Etienne Cartier Parkway. Forgive me, I can't tell which lane that collision is in, but both directions of that parkway are crawling right now because of it. There's a collision in Centertown on southbound Bank Street between Arlington Avenue and Catherine Street. We have a crash on southbound Merivale at the intersection with Central Park Drive. There's a collision on westbound Walkley between Flannery and Springland. There's also a collision on northbound Island Park right before the Champlain Bridge. And there's still that collision at Prince of Wales at Normandy. As far as the interprovincial bridges go, the only significant slowdowns I'm seeing right now are on the northbound Chaudière crossing. Also some slowdowns on the northbound Portage Bridge, but nothing too crazy. 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With your time saver traffic, I'm Andrew Schofield. Back to you, Emma.
30: 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That's latest from the CTV Newsroom. 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
1: And welcome back. It is 4:08 here on Ottawa Now. I'm Andrew Pinson in for Christy Cameron on this Friday afternoon. 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
1: How are we feeling about the new plans announced today to restore 24 Sussex? Or at least to start the process, we should say. Prime Minister Mark Carney announcing today plans to restore 24 Sussex through a national design competition and fundraising campaign. So the Royal Architectural Institute of Canada will advise the government on the design competition. It'll be adjudicated by an independent panel of design experts chaired by celebrated architect Moshe Safdie. A decision will be made next Canada Day. So in the meantime, they're accepting bids. There's a fundraising component of this as well to help offset some of the costs here. But the Prime Minister also thanking all of the past prime ministers who have been on board for this, including Stephen Harper and Jean Chrétien. But he also referenced Justin Trudeau, Paul Martin. List goes on and on. The family of Brian Mulroney as well. So everybody seemingly on board with this from all political stripes as well. But there is a little bit more to talk about, too. I know it's been a long time coming for many people who've wanted this to happen, including the likes of Heritage Ottawa and similar. Mark Dufay is a guest we had on earlier today to chat a little bit about this. He used to sit on the advisory committee for national residences at the NCC.
6: It's time to get independent, sober second thought into the picture, and I'm very confident that by the time the whole thing is done, and it will be a source of pride for every Canadian in this country.
1: It is Mark Dunhay, former president of Historic Ottawa Development Inc. He has been pushing forward for some time. He said they've been waiting since 2009 for something to happen on this. Him and the likes of Heritage Ottawa have wanted to see some action on this. He had also hoped to see, and he says, you know, this is the law, according to the Official Residencies Act, that they would keep the current structure in some senses where they would build on the site, add to the site, restoration of the site, not something that the NCC had put forward a couple of years ago as one potential option would be demolishing it, moving it somewhere else in Rockcliffe Park and building something new there while also, you know, putting up something to commemorate the original site as well. So he is happy regardless that they are moving forward on this. He also says, as a lawyer, that within the law, that it is going to have to be restored. That's what the law says. That is what he is saying right now. But what do you think about this? Is it a long time coming? There's a lot of opinions on this so far today. Maybe I shouldn't be too surprised, but let me see here. Claude says, the second person to bring up Mike Holmes today. He says, Holmes on Holmes offered to do this renovation for free and make his show about it. That's from Claude as well. And like, I understand that too. And somebody had mentioned earlier that, you know, Holmes takes what shady contractors have kind of done and spruces it up and what have you. And I get it. I you can respect Mike Holmes, but it is a little gimmicky, right? When we're talking about the national residence, like, do we really want to turn the Prime Minister's residence and its restoration into a reality show? Is that the direction we're going here? Or do we want to have, you know, like we have here where we've got, you know, a process, there's independent experts that are talking about it. You could make the cost argument, no doubt. But yeah, I don't know. Do you really want to turn it into that? Or would you rather have a process, as Mark says here too, that it's being removed from politicians' hands, right, into this committee? So that helps a little bit too, because there has been some political reluctance on this. And, you know, rightfully so, if you feel that way too about, you know, the spending of taxpayers' dollars. Jeff Wangin says, how embarrassing that Canada is the only country in the world that doesn't have a residence for its leader. Oh, excuse me, King Charles, mind if we squat in one of your cottages for the next few decades? Ridiculous. What does it say about how organized a country we are when we can't even make a decision so that our leader has somewhere distinguished to live? Fix it, restore it, whatever the cost, make us proud. I would say that is generally the consensus. However, there are people who are against it. Everybody entitled to their opinion, of course, but there are people who are against this. We heard from the Conservative leader today, Pierre Poilievre, who says it's just not the right time for this, essentially, during a cost of living crisis as well. There's another text on the board here from Ruth who says, we're sending $100 million to Gaza, but we can't afford to fix our prime minister's residence without asking for fundraising amongst Canadians. This is disgraceful. And I would say one on those two things. I always say this when we talk about, you know, other spending priorities. But we can chew gum and walk. I will say that in terms of, you know, as a government reacting here. The walking being the restoration of the prime minister's residence. I don't know. It's taken some time. So maybe I'm giving us too much credit here. But I think this is a balance in some ways. Is one we can also give foreign aid while also taking care of this at home. But I don't think this was a matter of we can't afford it at any point. Like, obviously, the federal government has money to deal with, your money, taxpayer money. But I don't think this was a matter of cost. It seems, based on what we've heard so far, even today from a number of experts, it sounds like this was more just political will. Nobody wanted to be the person to say, hey, we should build a new house for myself, because that's what it looks like. I'm not saying it is that, but that's what it looks like. But it is in general. It doesn't matter right now, right? It's the prime minister's residence. If it was, you know, Pierre Poilievre that won the last election, it would be his residence. It's the prime minister's residence. It's not necessarily anybody's house, but it's the optics and the political reluctance, it feels like, that has held this back for some time. So I don't think it was ever a matter of it's too expensive, we can't afford it. I think it was just a question of political will to kind of get it done. And we're seeing that political will right now to get it done, and people will have the reaction that they're going to. Be it, you know, that we don't need this right now. And there have been a couple of people who have put that forward. But, yeah, other people don't think that we need it right now. Let me see here. Get to a few more texts. Rob says, I feel the residence should be restored, but I do have two questions. The first is, how did the residence fall into such a disarray? And what's to stop the renovation from falling into the same disarray? Rob in Ottawa. Somebody had mentioned about NCC maintenance. They were concerned about it moving forward as well. So I mentioned it a little bit, Rob, but it seemed to be that lack of political will to get it done. And so instead of us making a decision on it, it just got pushed off and pushed off and pushed off. And even the last prime minister to live there was Stephen Harper. And him and his wife, the stories were notorious about kind of what was happening inside of that residence at the time. You know, multiple spaces. It wasn't in great shape, I guess, is the point that I'm getting at, when Stephen and Lorraine Harper were living in that residence as well. But it's still, even then, right? They weren't the ones pushing forward and saying, hey, we should do this, although they are supportive of it now. But it just speaks largely to the, you know, the political capital that was politicians were concerned about, that they would have to spend to get something like this done. It is purely, from that standpoint, it seems just like a purely political move to avoid some of the potential consequences of this. But on the flip side, this is what you got. Because we kicked the can so far down the road, it got way too much. The rats started living in the house. So yeah, I would say because of that, I would say mostly a lack of political will here and an inability to act. So I think one of the things that Mark pointed out, our guest earlier, Mark DeHay, had pointed out was, you know, hopefully this situates it better for the future as well, that this is being taken out of the politicians' hands and we won't have that happen again. So that would address in some ways what's from stopping the renovation to falling into the same disarray. However, we know how government capital projects work, and this is just the first step. But, you know, talk to me in a few years if it's, you know, double the original budget and cost overruns or delays or what have you, right? That's just an inevitability

0: weekend with a beautiful high of 29 degrees right now. As Andrew was pointing out, it's mainly sunny outside. 22 feels like 27. Let's have a look at the roads now, time saver traffic. We have eastbound delays on the 417 between Pinecrest until around Bayswater. We're seeing westbound delays on the 417 between Parkdale until around the Transit Way. The 174 is seeing some minor eastbound delays as well between the 417 interchange until just past Gloucester. There's a collision on the westbound 417 at Carling. There's a collision on the eastbound Kitchissippi-McConn Parkway between Lanark Avenue and North Churchill Avenue. It slows down again westbound between Nicholas Street and Bronson on the 417. I'm just seeing those delays coming in now. We have a collision on the Sir George Etienne Cartier Parkway. I can't tell which lane it's in, but both directions of the parkway are crawling right now because of it. There's a crash in Centertown on southbound Bank Street between Arlington and Catherine. We have a crash on the southbound Maribel at the intersection of Central Park Drive. There's a collision on Walkley Road between Flannery and Springland, that's westbound, and a collision northbound on Island Park right before the Champlain Bridge. Might cause some backups in the next little while. We'll see. As far as interprovincial bridges go, the only one that has major backups right now is the Chaudière Air Crossing. Also seeing some slowdowns, but nothing too crazy on the northbound Portage Bridge. You can tweet us your traffic tips with the hashtag OTTTraffic or text us 1-800-580-CFRA. That's 1-800-580-2372. With your time saver traffic, I'm Andrew Schofield.
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422. Welcome back. Continuing on with our question of the day, I just wanted to get to a few more texts here and perhaps some other clips as well. But talk about 24 Sussex. We did finally get a plan today after, almost two decades, I suppose.

0: had fell into disrepair. 24 Sussex, we're talking about the Prime Minister's residence. We have seen a full-on design and plan competition that has been launched by the federal government this morning. The Prime Minister making that announcement. A decision will be made. This is coupled with a fundraising program. A decision will be made by next Canada Day. Gary here says, reality show, yes, we could get Trump to guest star where he can fire the contractor. This is exactly what I was talking about. Do we really want to go down this road? The Apprentice 24 Sussex? But hey, I guess if there's a market, maybe we can get some government revenue streams out of this as well. But yeah, you know, people want Mike Holmes. You know, fill your boots. More than happy about it. I just wonder, you know, how you kind of want to look. What does it say? I wonder what the opposition leader has to say about this. I believe that is a joke. That's actually pretty good, you know? Yeah. He's opposed to it. The opposition leader, obviously opposed to it. I think I mentioned that. And if you're not making a joke video, like he had actually said earlier, and I thought I mentioned this a few times, because, you know, there are going to be people that feel like this, is that they don't think it's a priority right now and that the government shouldn't be spending money on this. Allison says, I think it's a great plan to move forward with redoing 24 Sussex. I think it's a historic place and just some of the original rebuild, all brand new. And there's a place for our prime minister and an office and a place to entertain for this prime minister, maybe not the next. Entertain not for this prime minister, maybe not the next, but at least we have a nice place for the next future. And it's kind of separating yourself from the person a little bit. And I know that's what it's hard to do because, you know, we're talking about politicians and politics as well. But if you think about it from the federal government and a national Canadian perspective and identity, I think you do see something that is missing. And that is the same as 10 Downing or the White House that I've said before. It is a prime minister's residence and something to say, hey, when we're welcoming people from other countries, we're doing big visits. Even, you know, if we welcome the U.S. president at some point, the idea that we've got a Rideau Cottage and not a prime minister's residence, you know, it's something. It's certainly different than what we see elsewhere. A couple of other texts here. Dan says, do we expect anything else from Pierre? Maybe he should give up his home that taxpayers are paying for instead of always complaining about everything. I'll just couple that with another text here that says basically the same thing. It says, Polyev can move out of Stored Away. That would be a huge cost savings to taxpayers that could help offset the cost for the Sussex reno. Seems like a plan. And again, you know, everybody can have whatever their opinion they want, but it's kind of what Polyev is pushing on here is essentially why there has been political reluctance here, right? Is because it is easy. It's easy fixing for an opposition leader or a rival politician to kind of pick up on this and say, hey, you're not focused on number one, the taxpayer here. So it was inevitable that this was going to happen. And again, it's not just political theater as well. He and others are more than welcome to that conversation. I do get the sense, though, that the overwhelming majority of people are happy just to see this moving forward to try to help with help in this space. But just in general for the country, just to have a place for something like this. Let me see here. All right, there's been so many texts here. I've got to scroll through. 1-800-580-CFRA, 1-800-582-3372. We had Mark Duhay on earlier as well to talk about this. Former member of the National Residences Advisory Board within the NCC. Here's a little bit more of what he had to say.
1: First things first, fix the sucker, okay? Credit to the NCC, they've started. They kicked out the asbestos. They kicked out the dead rodent carcasses. That's a start. How the dead rodent carcasses got there in the first place is another question, and maybe I don't want to go there. But the bottom line on the whole thing is, first priority, get something that is habitable. Show Canadians it doesn't always cost an arm and a leg to do things right.
0: Get this sucker going, quote Mark Duhay. But yeah, you know, even he has, you know, had some hesitations about, you know, demolishing it moving forward. It sounds like that's not going to be the case, he says, because as a lawyer under the current law, the Official Residencies Act, that, you know, it is going to be restored in some kind of way, shape, or form. We'll have to see what the bids say about that and how this is going to move forward. But according to him, you know, that's what the law says. Yeah. Such a great clip. Mark was also just a very good guest. One of those guys you just keep talking, Mark. Just keep talking. 1-800-580-CFRA. Just a quick follow-up from Vito here. It says, as usual, a decision made is better than no decision at all, apparently. Current Prime Minister made a decision. Well, the opposition leader would be afraid to make a decision, and then he wonders why he's not elected prime minister. Sorry. I didn't realize we were throwing more shade at the opposition leader, but you are more than welcome to. It says, oh, there you go, Pierre. Oh, I'm sorry. It is Vito in Hot Spring. Again, everybody catching strays here. Prime Minister, the opposition leader. Kind of how it should be, I suppose. But give us your thoughts on it. 1-800-580-CFRA. We'll get to some of those coming up throughout the rest of the show. We're with you for the next 90 minutes. When we come back, heading into the weekend, there is a big soccer match coming up for Team Canada on Sunday. We'll check in with Gordon Smith at TSN about that. When we come back here on News Talk 580, CFRA.
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9: Good afternoon. I'm Emma Kelly. Mainly sunny out there right now, 22 degrees. Your full forecast coming up. First, your top stories. 24 Sussex Drive will see new life after Prime Minister Mark Carney announces efforts to rehabilitate the official residence. Carney making the announcement today in Ottawa, saying this is a project to renew the residence for future prime ministers and their families.
10: Now, for years, many have agreed that 24 Sussex should be saved, but it was left to languish, and so the damage spread, and the repair costs climbed. And now it's in critical condition. So today, our government is acting to renew this building, restore this institution, preserve our history, protect our heritage and traditions for generations to come.
9: A national design and build competition will be open to all Canadian firms. The winning proposal will be announced on Canada Day of next year. Meanwhile, the winning design proposal for 24 Sussex will be chosen based on many details, but the price tag will be an important factor. CTV's Jeremy Charon breaks down the bidding process.
11: The Royal Architectural Institute of Canada, which is going to be in charge of the bidding process and the proposal process, will be in charge of setting out guidelines and criteria for proposals. And so part of the competing aspects of the bids will be the price. So not only will companies be asked to come up with a design, they'll have to follow criteria, as, you know, assuming they'll have to maintain a certain amount of heritage. It's a heritage building. You'll have to, you know, meet X, Y, and Z criteria. And then your price tag is going to be part of your bid.
9: The government says the Rideau Hall Foundation will lead a national fundraising campaign to raise all or more of the cost of the project. The death toll has risen to 920 following two powerful earthquakes that struck Venezuela this week. Authorities say Wednesday night, 7.2 and 7.5 magnitude quakes were among the strongest to strike the South American country in more than a century. Foreign Affairs Minister Anita Anand says Venezuela has Canada's support.
12: Canada stands with the people of Venezuela following the catastrophic earthquakes that have caused significant loss of life and widespread destruction. Infrastructure, schools, hospitals, apartment buildings have been leveled. The death toll is rising and thousands are unaccounted for.
9: More than 3,300 people have been injured. The United Nations has urged Venezuela to lift social media restrictions to aid the search, as many Venezuelans abroad are struggling to get information about their families. And finally, Quebec Provincial Police say one of Canada's most wanted fugitives has been arrested in Spain after more than 3 years on the run. David Augustine has more.
13: 36-year-old Al Boisvin has been on the run since February 15, 2023, and is wanted on Canada-wide warrants for crimes including gangsterism, aggravated assault, kidnapping, forcible confinement, and weapons trafficking. Police say he is a close associate of Dave Pictermel, the alleged leader of the Blood Family Mafia, who was arrested in Italy in March 2025 and is awaiting extradition. Blood Family Mafia has allegedly been in a bloody turf war in Quebec against biker gangs. Now, according to the BOLO program, Boisvin is Canada's second most wanted fugitive. Before Turmel was caught, he was listed as the number one sought-after criminal in Canada. David Augustine, The Canadian Press.
9: It's a new way to join the conversation. Have your say with the CFRA Talkback button on the iHeartRadio app. Andrew Schofield's in the CTV Weather Center.
14: Thanks, Emma. Mostly cloudy this evening. Might see a few showers pop up as well. Those are possible, as well as a thunderstorm. That's also potentially in the cards. We'll get down to 14 degrees tonight. Tomorrow, we'll see a little bit of everything. A mix of sun and cloud. A few showers are possible during the afternoon. And also might see a thunderstorm. That's also possible. 27 is the high tomorrow. It'll feel closer to 30 with the humidity. Sunday, the weekend wraps up on a great note. Sunshine takes over. Temperatures climb to 29. Perfect day to get outside and enjoy some summer weather. Right now, it's 22. Feels like 27. And it's sunny here in the capital. 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Let's have a look at the roads now with Time Saver Traffic. Eastbound delays on the 417 between Greenbank until around Bayswater. There's westbound delays between Parkdale until about the Transit Way. Then there's also a collision on the westbound 417 at Carling Avenue. That's going to cause some snarls for sure. We have a collision on the Sir Georgia Chan Cartier Parkway. I'm not sure which lane it's in. It's hard to tell from the map, but both directions of the parkway are crawling right now because of it. There's a collision in Centertown, southbound Bank Street between Arlington Avenue and Catherine Street. There's a crash on southbound Merivale at the intersection with Central Park Drive. Still have that collision on Walkley between Flannery and Springland. And there's a collision on northbound Island Park Drive right before the Champlain Bridge. And now we're getting back up. So Champlain Bridge is an absolute mess heading northbound towards Quebec. If you can avoid it, I would. The Chaudière also has some fill-ins as well, but the rest of the interprovincial bridges are looking okay. 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With your Time Saver Traffic, I'm Andrew Schofield.
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24: CA. What's up? Alien here. You know, from space. And, whoa, I'm loving people's reactions to the news that Lotto Max now has more chances to win. With 40 new prizes of $100,000 on the next draw. What? See? She also can't believe that the next jackpot is $40 million. But it's real. Believe it.
0: Ah! Alien!
24: Way ahead of you, buddy. 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
4: And welcome back, 4:38 here on Ottawa Now. I'm Andrew Pinson in for Christy Cameron on this Friday afternoon. Send us a text with whatever's on your mind. 1-800-580-CFRA, 1-800-582-3372. We'll get to some of those coming up throughout the rest of the show here. I hope your Friday's going well. One thing a lot of Canadians will be watching this weekend is soccer, as Canada's men's soccer team, they've already made history during the current World Cup run on a number of fronts, you know, hosting their first game on home soil, first ever win, and getting out of group play for the first time. So they'll take on South Africa in their first ever match past group play coming up on Sunday. Talking a little bit about that and about this historic run is Gordon Smith. He is a soccer analyst at TSN 1200. Gordon, thanks so much for being here. I really appreciate it.
25: Oh, it's my pleasure. Always nice to jump on and talk soccer, that's for sure.
4: Well, of course. And just on that point, you know, we're considered, you know, a hockey mad nation, right? But what I find interesting about this is we have a lot more Canadians who are now, we'll call them soccer curious or football curious. It seems like a lot of people are jumping on the bandwagon here, Gordon. This has to be, no matter what happens on Sunday, this has to be an incredible win for the Canadian soccer national program.
25: Yeah, you're right, Andy. It's a situation, I think, where a lot of your casual fans that were sort of curious as to about, you know, in previous years, they've seen World Cups and then they'd maybe tuned out when Canada hasn't been involved. But now that we're front and center as one of the host nations, there's a lot of people that are, and you hear people at work, you hear people on the street just chatting about it on the buses and things like that. You see that game last night? Yeah, it was a lot of fun. So I think that's what this World Cup has done, you know, from a Canadian standpoint with regards to the casual fan just getting a little bit more involved than they normally would, you know, when you're seeing that it's, you know, Brazil and France and Spain and Argentina all the time. We're seeing, you know, some of it in our own backyard for the first time, and it's been an absolute wonderful experience.
4: And we're all looking ahead to Sunday with what happens. But, you know, obviously so far, I would consider this for Canada's men's team, this has to be a huge win to even get to this point with what they've accomplished so far.
25: So, I mean, when the draw was made, a lot of people were looking at it and saying, you know, like there's a great opportunity to get out of the group stage and into the knockout rounds. I think most of us would have been disappointed if we hadn't have done what we've done, and that is get to the round of 32. Was there a little bit of disappointment with regards to Wednesday, where a win would have given us the number one spot in the group and allowed us to stay in Vancouver? Possibly. But at this point, you know, you're now going to go down to Los Angeles for a round of 32 game against a South African team that have also made history for their nation getting to the group stage, getting out of the group stage as well. So it will be history made on all sorts of fronts. Some people, the way things were looking after Wednesday was that we would possibly end up playing South Korea in Los Angeles. That was always going to be a lot quicker than South Africa, but I'm sure South Africa are looking at it and saying, we're getting Canada not in our home country. We've got as good a chance as they are to advance to the round of 16.
4: But you can see the motivation on both sides. What are you anticipating for Sunday, and what kind of style of play, how does it match up South Africa and Canada in terms of styles of play?
25: Well, Canada's fairly straightforward. You know what you're getting. It's a strong midfield play if we can get the ball into Jonathan David and, you know, hopefully have him weave a little bit of magic getting the other striker involved and, you know, get your fullbacks up the park, getting balls into the box and hopefully get someone in a red Canada shirt on the end of it. South Africa are unpredictable. You just don't know what you're going to get game to game. They play with a lot of pace, a lot of power. But above all else, they can be world beaters on their day, or they can be egg beaters, simply because you just don't know what you are going to get. They had a, you know, a sort of similar run to Canada, win, a loss and a draw, and that stunning win against South Korea that enabled them to jump, leap up into second place and obviously have this game coming up against Canada on Sunday, which is the first game in the round of 32. There's actually still group games going on,
4: oh, wow.
25: I think earlier on in the same day. So we're all set to go for round of 32, and I'm sure that the entire country is going to be cheering the boys on to pull out a win and make even more history, as you mentioned off the top, Andy, with regards to, you know, first point, first win, first time out of the group stage. So it's been a lot of firsts, and I'm sure a lot of us are hoping that continues on Sunday, or Sunday afternoon for you in Canada, Sunday night for me here in Scotland. It's going to be an 8 o'clock kickoff for us, but I'll be looking forward to it, much like I was looking watching the game on Wednesday night with family, watched the first game with Canada, and then watched the Scotland game, and unfortunately, both results went against my teams that I was cheering for, but it's been a terrific World Cup, Andy, and I hope it continues in that same vein.
4: Well, and, you know, the World Cup has this global effect of messing up all of our schedules in general, but, you know, looking at, you know, I'm sure, you know, Canada's head coach, Jesse Marsh, is going to have some decisions to make. Maybe he won't have a ton of decisions to make, but definitely a lot of thoughts to go into Sunday here. One of the things we've been watching, I'm sure you've seen this too, is, you know, the availability of Alphonso Davies. You know, he has been hurt at some points. Marsh has said he's available, has alluded to maybe he's just being more of a decoy. What's your read on this situation right now? Is Davies actually available in your mind, or do you think this is just, you know, some work being done by Jesse Marsh to get into the head of the opponent?
25: I think the consensus is that at some point, you know, whether it's for half an hour, 10 minutes, you know, 15 minutes at the end, if we're chasing the game, Andy, I think he will come on. I don't think they would have wasted a roster spot. You only get 26. I don't think he would have wasted a roster spot if he knew right at the start of the World Cup that Davies wasn't going to be available. So there were other players that were on the fringe that didn't make it. If we knew Alphonso wasn't going to be playing at all, then why waste a spot? So I think at some point on Sunday he will be available. I think the bigger issue is a player like Moise Bombito. He's just as crucial, for me anyway, with regards to how Canada plays. He's solid as a rock in the back. He's come on leaps and bounds the last number of years, and I think Jesse Marsh has been very good for him as far as his career going forward, certainly at the international level. So we had the other night there, Stefan Eustachio sat out the game for a bit of a niggle that he's got, but the feeling is that he will be back in and he'll take his spot once again in central midfield. And of course, we had the leg break of Ismaël Koné, unfortunately, yeah. You know, a young man that has got the world at his feet with regards to his next move is going to be probably a big one for him, and now he's facing a long road back. But, you know, sometimes teams rally behind these type of situations, and I think he's a well-liked player that a lot of players that are out there will give not only 100% for their country and the fans, but 100% for their teammate, because he's a wonderful player, and he certainly will be missed on Sunday in that round of 32 game.
4: Yeah, just 24 years old. Hopefully we'll be seeing him at least at a next World Cup, but we'll leave it there. Gordon, thanks so much for joining us. I really appreciate it.
25: Oh, you're very welcome, Andy. My pleasure. Take care.
4: Gordon Smith, soccer analyst for TSN 1200, joining us to chat a little bit about the World Cup. Do or die for Canada coming up on Sunday as they play South Africa in the round of 32. First time ever making it through the group stage into the knockout stage. That game set for 3 o'clock our time on Sunday, as Gordon mentioned there. I'm sure local watering holes will have a few people watching that game as well. I just find it interesting, as I was talking about with Gordon, there is a lot more people kind of talking casually about, hey, did you see the game last night? You see Team Canada? Now, granted, hockey season is now done, but great for the national program for sure. I imagine that what you're going to see is similar to, you know, the Blue Jays' success last year, leading to some increases in registration for kids' baseball this year. I can only imagine that you're going to see the same thing for kids' soccer coming up over the next little bit, too. 4:47, stepping aside here, Andrew Schofield has a check on weather and traffic.
14: Thanks, Andrew. Tonight we can expect a low of 14 degrees, a chance of some rain, risk of a thunderstorm. Tomorrow we'll see a mix of sun and cloud throughout the day, a slim chance of a few afternoon showers. It may or may not happen. We can't rule out a thunderstorm either. The high 27. With the humidity, they'll feel closer to 30. Sunday, if you're making plans, Sunday is shaping up to be the pick of the weekend. It'll be sunny and warm with a high of 29. Right now, it's 22 and sunny in the capital. It feels like 27. with the humidity. Let's take a look at the roads now. Time saver traffic. We got eastbound delays on the 417 between Greenbank until around Bayswater. We're seeing westbound delays on the 417 between Parkdale until around Pinecrest. There's also a collision on the westbound 417 at Carling. We have a collision on the Sir George Etienne Cartier Parkway. I can't tell which lane exactly, but both directions of that parkway are very slow now because of that. The Champlain Bridge, absolute mess heading northbound. If you can avoid it, do so. The Chaudière Crossing is also seeing delays both directions. 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With your time saver traffic, I'm Andrew Schofield.
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The more you listen, the better chances you are of scoring this unforgettable experience. 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Good luck.

0: 4:55, few minutes left before the top of the hour on this Friday edition of Ottawa Now. I'm Andrew Pinsent. You can text us, 1-800-580-CFRA. Just get to a few more of those texts before we hit the top of the hour as well. We've been talking about 24 Sussex. You can weigh in. New plan today. Expected to try to squeeze this gap that we've been seeing on a lack of inaction that's been happening. There's also, you know, some political reluctance that's been happening. This plan seemingly trying to get around that a little bit. It is taking the decision out of the politician's hand. It is also starting a national fundraising drive, so it's not directly coming from taxpayer dollars as well. So seemingly the best of all worlds for everybody, but of course everybody's not going to agree. But Kristen Canada weighing in on what our expert had said earlier in this space. It says, I did laugh in that interview when he said, use professionals, meet budgets and deadlines. Has he met the government? Chris channeling Chandler Bing there for sure. Has he met the government? Yeah. And of course that's going to be part of it as well, right? Well, this is just the first phase. This is a long process that's going to play out. They're going to pick a winner, quote unquote, of the bid next Canada Day. So we'll see how long this takes to get going. But as you know, it's not just government, it's all capital projects, but we're going to have that conversation coming up as well. But, you know, they can point back, Chris, and they can say, hey, these are fundraised dollars, what have you, right? But it is just inevitably going to happen. We actually talked about this a little while ago, more because I wanted to know than anything else. But we were talking about, at that point, it was the Anisoki Library, which is still remains to be seen when that will open. It was expected to be due by contract in January of this year with the city. But it has, you know, had big cost increases. It's still not on time. So it is something that's kind of been talked about over the last little bit here. But in fairness to everybody involved, the contractor, the city, however they want to spin it, that is their prerogative. But, you know, I did talk to a couple of experts about this, particularly those in construction law and infrastructure experts. This is pretty typical, unfortunately, to see those projects, big capital projects like this, go over budget. I can't remember the numbers that they put in front of me, but basically we can safely say the majority of the time, but kind of more looking at, they say the focus should be on, first of all, the original budgets and whether or not they were feasible to begin with. But there is also the added cost of, you know, costs rise over time, even just with inflation, which we've seen particularly in the last few years. It's kind of steadied off over the last year or so, or last couple of years, but we saw exponential jumps in inflation. Those costs don't go away, right? And now we're, even if we're back into kind of normal windows of inflation, it's still 2% a year, right? So the cost of things do go up. There's other factors. However, just keep that in mind when we look at whatever the first budget is on this, is that, hey, it's probably going to go up. But they say it's taxpayer dollars, or it's fundraised dollars, not taxpayer dollars. So I guess that's one way they're trying to ease the pressure here as well. Anyway, your thoughts, welcome, 1-800-580-CFRA. You happy that they're doing something with 24 Sussex, the Prime Minister's residence? Prime Minister had said earlier this year that it is currently, its state is an embarrassment. Others have intimated the same. I will say so far today, we have got a lot of responses on this. I'll say overwhelmingly so, people are just happy to be moving on it. There are some who are hesitant on it, and that is their right as well. Just don't think this is a priority right now. That's fair too.
1: Fix the sucker.
0: But that's what Mark says. Mark says, just get it done. 4:58. We'll take a quick break here. We'll come back a little bit after the news. We'll get to some of your texts in the final hour as well. Also check in on some stories that are happening locally with our reporters at CTV News coming up at 6 as well. Some other local stories. That and more when we come back for the final hour. Don't go away. We'll be right back.
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11: Good afternoon. I'm Emma Kelly. Mainly sunny out there right now, 22 degrees, feeling more like 27. Your full forecast coming up for your top stories. 24 Sussex Drive will see new life after Prime Minister Mark Carney announces efforts to rehabilitate the official residence. Carney making that announcement today in Ottawa, saying this is a project to renew the residence for the future prime ministers and their families.
12: Now, for years, many have agreed that 24 Sussex should be saved, but it was left to language, and so the damage spread, and the repair costs climbed. And now it's in critical condition. So today, our government is acting to renew this building, restore this institution, preserve our history, protect our heritage and traditions for generations to come.
11: A national design and build competition will be open to all Canadian firms. The winning proposal will be announced on Canada Day next year. Meanwhile, the winning design proposal will be chosen based on many details, but the price tag will be an important factor. CTV's Jeremy Charron breaks down the bidding process.
13: The Royal Architectural Institute of Canada, which is going to be in charge of the bidding process and the proposal process, will be in charge of setting out guidelines and criteria for proposals. And so part of the competing aspects of the bids will be the price. So not only will companies be asked to come up with a design, they'll have to follow criteria, as, you know, assuming they'll have to maintain a certain amount of heritage. It's a heritage building. You'll have to, you know, meet X, Y, and Z criteria. And then your price tag is going to be part of your bid.
11: The government says the Rideau Hall Foundation will lead a national fundraising campaign to raise all or more of the cost of the project. The husband of a missing woman is now facing a murder charge in connection with her death. Ottawa police say the disappearance of 64-year-old Olga Konohova in January of this year was considered suspicious. With the homicide unit investigating, they arrested and charged 63-year-old Victor Konohova today for first-degree murder. Police said in a news release this investigation is ongoing as her remains have not been located. The husband is scheduled to appear in court today. This marks Ottawa's sixth homicide of the year. It also was classified as a femicide by Ottawa police. And finally, Quebec Provincial Police say one of Canada's most wanted fugitives has been arrested in Spain after more than 3 years on the run. David Augustine has more.
14: 36-year-old Al Boinvin has been on the run since February 15, 2023, and is wanted on Canada-wide warrants for crimes including gangsterism, aggravated assault, kidnapping, forcible confinement, and weapons trafficking. Police say he is a close associate of Dave Pictermel, the alleged leader of the Blood Family Mafia, who was arrested in Italy in March 2025 and is awaiting extradition. Blood Family Mafia has allegedly been in a bloody turf war in Quebec against biker gangs. Now, according to the BOLO program, Boinvin is Canada's second most wanted fugitive. Before Turmel was caught, he was listed as the number one sought-after criminal in Canada. David Augustine, The Canadian Press.
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15: Thanks, Emma. Overnight, we'll get down to 14 degrees with a chance of rain and a risk of a thunderstorm. Tomorrow, mix of sun and clouds, some slight chance of showers in the afternoon and a risk of a T-storm. The high 27, feeling like 30 with the humidity. A sunny Sunday is in store to round out the weekend, a high of 29. Right now, it's 22 and partly cloudy in Ottawa. It feels like 26. Let's take a look at the roads now. Time saver traffic. We have some heavy eastbound delays on the 417 between Green Bank until around Bayswater. heavy delays westbound on the 417 between Carling until around Pinecrest. There's a slew of collisions, actually. There's a collision on the eastbound 417 at Merivale, another collision same direction just before Maitland, and a third crash eastbound right before the transitway. We have a collision in the northbound lanes of Saint Laurent Boulevard between Lancaster Road and Barossa Street, and a collision on Ogilvy Road westbound between Blair Towers Place and Blair Road. Champlain Bridge looks like an absolute mess heading northbound. Avoid it if you can. Chaudière Crossing seeing some delays as well, both directions. The other bridges look okay at this hour. 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With your time saver traffic, I'm Andrew Schofield. Back to you, Emma.
11: 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That's the latest from the CTV Newsroom. 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
25: Action.
0: The man, the legend himself, Matt Damaris. Mr. Hollywood here for a Friday check-in on what's playing in theaters this weekend. Matt, good afternoon. You brought the sun with you. I appreciate it.
26: I did it. You know, everywhere I go, it seems to follow me, sunshine all the time.
0: It's not what your wife says, but anyway. little bit of something for everybody here this weekend. First up is another superhero movie.
26: Uh-huh.
0: This is Supergirl.
27: Here's the thing. My cousin and I have very different ideas about what it means to be a hero. He sees the good in everyone. And I see the truth.
28: The brigands brought destruction.
0: Another superhero movie. Uh-huh. Does this hit the mark, Matt?
26: Well, here's the thing. This is the new DC, okay? For those that follow the saga of these superhero movies, DC kind of did a reshuffle, and James Gunn took over, and the first one in his movie catalog was Superman. That came out last year, and I love Superman, the movie. I thought it was great, and so I was excited for Supergirl, which is the next one. And it's a little less super than I wanted it to be. And I feel like, Andy, it's not, and by the way, it's not the actress. I know she's getting a lot of hate online. I don't know why. Millie Alcock, I think, is great. She's almost like this hungover hero. You know, she's trying to figure her life out. She's the cousin of Superman, and she's out partying on. And I think she's
0: like
26: great.
0: Bad Santa or something like
26: yeah.
0: that. Yeah, the anti-hero.
26: But she's still kicking butt, and then she's still incredibly likable. And then she's paired with Crypto, the little dog.
0: Okay, okay.
26: Dog, which is adorable. But the movie that they're in, not so much. I think the script needed a lot of more tweaking. And by the way, it's so forgettable. You would think like it's almost like Mad Max in space. You think like, oh, that would be amazing and out there. And it really isn't. Honestly, trying to conjure up memories of what I saw just 2 days ago, it's pretty hard. But I do want to recommend it for the character. And then, by the way, Superman does show up. And the other character I want to highlight is Lobo. I don't know if comic book fans out there know this character. It's portrayed by Jason Momoa, and that is pitch perfect casting. Jason Momoa with the big cigar, and he's driving this space motorcycle. Great stuff. But the movie itself, nah. We're going to go 6 flaming thumbs out of 10.
29: In conclusion.
0: Do you find that a lot, though? It's you see what's trying to be conceived or the idea, and there's so much potential there, and then sometimes it just doesn't kind of hit the mark in terms of what was the opportunity.
26: Yeah, absolutely. I just wanted more because I like these characters and I like the DC universe, and like I said, I hope that we'd still get to see more of Millie Alcock as Supergirl in maybe just a better movie.
0: Another one this weekend, something entirely different. This one, Jackass Best and Last.
2: Reminder, the stunts in this movie were performed by professionals.
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31: 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Welcome to Jackass.
32: Welcome to the first day of our last film.
33: What are you feeling?
34: I'm sad.
33: Does it make you sad, Chris?
34: No, I'm not in touch with my emotions.
0: Some MTV throwbacks here at the old Jackass show.
26: I don't know what it says about me, but I love Jackass. Yes, yeah. I don't know, because it's every time I watch it, Andy, I'm always like sick by what I'm seeing. These guys are crazy, and they say don't try this home. Literally, do not even attempt any of it, because it's bodily fluids. By the way, you're going to get dangerous stunts that people should never attempt. And then, by the way, this movie has a lot of nudity that I did not want to see, and I cannot explain.
0: That's Steve-O in a nutshell, but yes.
26: You'll see a lot of Steve-O. And when I say a lot, I mean a lot. And then some of the stunts that they do, I can't even explain on the radio. They're that, let's just call it on brand, right? Because Jackass has a certain brand that they're going for. It's shock, but it's also a camaraderie. And I think that's what I like about it, because these friends, when you see them together and they're laughing, and yes, they're trying to hurt each other in certain ways, but it's done almost in a loving way.
0: Yeah, it's so funny you say that, because that's what I was going to say, where it's just, you know, the stunts always end up, you know, they could turn your stomach or you don't even want to watch type thing. But it's always how they kind of interact with one another that always kind of sells it, right? Like, it is just exactly your old high school friends who are just being dumb and they're doing things, right? Trying to push each other. So I think that's what kind of draws me to it. But yeah, some of the stuff. Yeah, just be prepared, I suppose.
26: Oh, absolutely. Absolutely. If you've never seen Jackass, then maybe do some research before you go in. Because I did like it, and they're saying it's the last one. I'll see when I believe
0: it. You've heard that before.
26: He said that before, too. Yeah. But there is some nice nostalgic throwbacks, but there's brand new stunts. We're going to go a 7 Fleming Thumbs out of 10 for Jackass.
0: Yeah, no, it's a high rating. I think it's probably the highest Johnny Knox has ever gotten, I'm sure. The last one here, and again, something entirely different for others. This one is couture.
35: Hi, Mom. Where are you?
36: I'm in Paris. I'm doing that fashion thing.
37: Vous êtes contente d'aller réaliser le film qui ouvrira notre fashion week?
35: Action.
36: Oui, je me sens très chanceuse. I know you're mad.
37: What's up? My option is better, but I'm okay to do yours.
35: I was scouted on the streets in Nairobi. I'm a risk taker. And voila.
36: So we're gonna run this way. Shadows following you. Hello?
38: I've received your results. You'll have to see someone as soon as possible.
36: But it's not serious, right? I mean, it's not a thing. It's not.
0: So this is a drama starring Angelina Jolie.
26: That's right. The lovely and very talented Angelina Jolie. It's great to see her on screen. And this is a great role for her. And it's funny because we listen to that trailer and you feel like the whole movie's about her. But it's really not. It's really following three women during Paris Fashion Week. And Angelina Jolie's character is one of them. And as you heard in that little clip, she gets some devastating news that has to do with her health. So she's kind of navigating. She has a job to do. She's directing this thing during Fashion Week. But there's other women navigating their own things. And it's slow moving. It's different. You hear the title couture. You might think The Devil Wears Prada. No, it's not that. It is eye-opening about that world of fashion, which is huge.
0: Yeah.
26: Andy, I mean, a lot goes into that, especially like things like Paris Fashion Week.
0: Oh, yeah, particularly Paris Fashion Week. But yeah, the whole industry itself, right? It's very demanding, a lot demanded of those who are trying to get into it and those that make it happen, right?
26: Yeah, exactly. And that's what this movie kind of touches on, the passion, what people give up to pursue their dreams and keep going. Decisions need to be made. But Angelina Jolie, she keeps it afloat and she steals every scene, and she's wonderful here. We're going to go 7 Fleming Thumbs again for couture.
0: I always do appreciate some complexity when it does happen. The idea of kind of three separate storylines kind of converging around one thing. You know what I mean? If it's done kind of properly. But it is kind of interesting to watch how those things kind of navigate with one another.
26: Absolutely.
0: All right, we'll leave it there. Mr. Hollywood, Matt Damaris here on his Friday journey. I suppose, what else are you watching recently?
26: Well, you know, I'm a big Netflix watcher, streamer. Mm-hmm. There's a new season of Avatar, The Last Airbender. Do you know what this is?
0: I've heard about it, yes.
26: Yeah, so it's based on an anime, a very popular animated series, and they do the live action. So second season, I'm into this. I don't know why. It's a really fun group that they've cast, and I like the action. Yeah, it's a little something that just dropped yesterday on Netflix.
0: The other thing, because we met a little while ago, we were in passing, but I was just mentioning to you some of the comedies I've been watching recently. It's been a very busy month, but I recently got into 30 Rock because I haven't watched it in the past, and it has my one of my favorite people, Tina Fey. Mm-hmm. You actually got to speak to Tina Fey recently. What was that like? This is purely indulgence on my part.
26: By the way, she was promoting The Four Seasons, another great show on Netflix.
0: There we go.
26: That she is showrunner and she stars in. And Tina Fey, she could not have been more nice and delightful and quick. You know, she's so smart. We were chatting and you could tell she was coming up with funny ideas based on what we're talking about. Her brain works so fast. But yeah, very delightful to chat with Miss Tina Fey.
0: Between her and Amy Poehler, just it's so fast. Oh. You don't even realize what's going on. But Matt, thanks for stopping by. I appreciate it.
26: Thanks, Andy.
0: Stepping aside here, Andrew Schofield has a check on weather and traffic.
1: Thanks, Andrew. Overnight, we'll get down to 14 degrees. A chance of rain and a risk of a thunderstorm. Tomorrow, we'll see a mix of sun and cloud, a slight chance of showers in the afternoon. Again, a risk of a thunderstorm. Kind of a bit of a running theme here. The high 27. It'll feel like 30 with the humidity. It's a little warmer than today. And a sunny Sunday is in store to round out the weekend, a high of 29. Right now, it's 22 and partly cloudy in Ottawa. Feels like 26. Let's take a look at the roads now with Time Saver traffic. There's eastbound delays on the 417 between Green Bank till around Bayswater. We're seeing delays westbound on the 417 between Carling till around Pinecrest. There's also three collisions on the 417. I think they're all in the same direction. Eastbound at Merivale. One eastbound as well at Maitland. And then a third one right before the transit way. We have a collision on Woodruff at the intersection of Navajo Drive. That's at the campus of Algonquin College. And a collision on northbound Bank Street and Old Ottawa South between Hopewell Avenue and Sunnyside. And just coming in Orleans, we have a collision at the intersection of 10th Line Road and St. Joseph Boulevard. The interprovincial bridges have largely opened up. The only one that still has delays is the northbound Chaudière crossing. With your Time Saver traffic, I'm Andrew Schofield.
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0: 21, welcome back. I'm Andrew Pinson in for Christy Cameron on this Friday edition of Ottawa Now. Thanks so much for joining us. Keep your text coming, 1-800-580-CFRA, 1-800-580-2372. Some local stories we're following for you today and coming up on CTV News at 6. Lalonde Conservation Park in Orleans is reopening in phases starting today after some run-ins between humans and coyotes. CTV's Natalie Van Roy covering that update tonight for CTV News at 6, and she joins us now. Give us a little preview of her story and tell us what's up today. Natalie, thanks for being here. I appreciate it.
1: Hi, thanks for having me.
0: So what's happening here? I know the park was completely shut down, but what has the city announced that it's doing today?
1: The city has announced that it will be opening up in sections and then fully reopening by Saturday, July 4th. So just over a week from now. And if you can recall, we have been covering this the last couple of weeks since there was a reported incident involving a coyote, a reported coyote attack in this area that happened in early June involving a 14-year-old teenage boy. So the park has been shut down while that was investigated. But the city says that a family of coyotes that were denning in the park at the time of that attack are no longer in the area. And wildlife experts suggest that the denning season is only from April to July. So the city says reopening can happen now, starting in stages. And there may be some sightings of coyotes in the area, but that

0: den that the city identified has been actually covered up in soil. So the coyotes have left that area. They filled it up with soil and placed boulders in front of the entrance to discourage the coyotes from coming back. And I was in the area where there were still some barricades where the trail is today. That's in Orleans. And there were also bylaw vehicles that were there guarding the area and just letting people know, hey, you can't go down that pathway. It's closed off right now. There's that barricade in place. And I talked to a number of residents. Some of them didn't want to go on camera. They were feeling camera shy. But they said, hey, the bylaw vehicles had been here morning into the evening. So they've been there for the last couple of days at least. But it's interesting because people are feeling a bit of apprehension at the thought of it reopening, just hoping, hey, I hope the coyotes aren't still in that area. But here's what one resident has to say.
1: Well, I mean, it was scary. I feel really bad for the person who was injured. But again, we've been hearing more and more about coyotes all across Ottawa, actually.
0: And that was Joanne Doreen, and her grandchildren live in that area with her daughter. So she says she's in the neighborhood quite often. And she hasn't seen any coyotes at her daughter's neighborhood, but she said, I'm seeing them like throughout Ottawa. So she's keeping note of the coyote population. And the city does tell CTV News that if you spot a coyote that's acting suspiciously or it seems like it's aggressive, that you can call 311. But they advise people never put your back to the wildlife. Don't run away. Just stay calm and back away slowly. So it will be safe. I want to reiterate that. It will be safe when they do fully reopen the park. They don't anticipate that the coyotes will cause any problems. And the city did tell CTV News that the coyotes that have been identified, they're not coming up to humans, that they are staying away.
2: So that's some good news, and some good news for the community as well, that the park is reopening, but something we'll continue to watch. Natalie, thank you so much.
0: Thanks for having me.
2: You can read more on Natalie's story as well up at ctvnewsottawa.ca and coming up at CTV News at 6. It is 5:26. Again, let us know what your thoughts are. 1-800-580-CFRA, 1-800-580-2372. I'll reiterate again, just for those maybe just tuning in right now as you're getting into the car, LaLonde Conservation Park is opening as of today. It's opening in phases, though. So just the pathway is opening today, and then it's going to open in phases and be fully reopened by time next weekend rolls around. So that's the plan moving forward. But a fascinating story. Bear, I don't know. Like, I grew up in the country. We were very aware of coyotes that used to be around. Generally, though, like, they tried to stay away from us just as much as we tried to stay away from them. You know what I mean?
3: Right.
2: And always, I always just found it fascinating when you would hear them in the distance, right? In the dark or what have you. But more of a, you know, an artistic note where it was just kind of more fascinating than anything else. But these ones were seemingly getting very close to people, a reported attack as well. And it's something you don't see every day, but it is also something that you'd obviously be concerned about, right? If you're walking through that park or walking through the area, you have kids walking through that obviously you'd be concerned. And I think the city seems to have shut this down out of an abundance of caution more than anything else.
3: Yeah. And I suspect it's like probably like there were little ones there, like little baby coyotes.
2: That's what I'd have to go back and find the email, but that's what it sounds like. It sounds like a mom, from what I remember, it was a mom and two other baby coyotes. What do you call baby coyotes? They're wily, am I right? But it sounds like it was a family. They've since kind of, they've closed down the den. They've, working with the group that they've had, they've been able to kind of deter them from human contact. And they say, hey, there's not a lot of human interaction going on right now, but that's apparently what happened.
3: They evicted them? I'm sorry.
2: Don't you start. But what you're raising, though, it's all of these things coming together, right? Because people have been, you know, concerned about just generally like their potential safety, right? Which is totally fair. Like, you know, running with a coyote, nobody wants that in general. But then there's also the idea of relocating them. Some people were against that as well because they didn't want to take them out of their habitat. So, like, you can kind of understand that. It's not like they have been, you know, one, forcefully removed or even, you know, heaven forbid, put to sleep here. They're still alive. They're still moving here. But it has kind of all of these things kind of coming together at once where people are worried about the coyotes. They're worried about
3: They're looking out for the safety of both parties, right?
2: Yeah, and I think like closing the park seemed to be the only way to kind of try to address those things both at the same time. But yeah, not much you can do with wildlife. 528 puppies. Carl says they're called puppies. Anyway, how about that? We'll take a quick break for the news. When we come back, we'll check in on some more things happening in the city today, some news that we're following, and also check in on what's happening at CTV News at 6 tonight. That and more when we come back here. It's the Friday edition of Ottawa Now.
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10: Good afternoon, I'm Emma Kelly. Partly cloudy skies out there right now, 22 degrees. Your full forecast coming up. First to top stories. In breaking news this afternoon, the U.S. military announced strikes against Iran on Friday. U.S. Central Command are calling it a response to yesterday's attack by Iran on a commercial ship in the Strait of Hormuz. ABC News White House correspondent Karen Travers has the latest.
11: U.S. Central Command said Friday it launched a, quote, powerful response to the attack by Iran on Thursday on a commercial ship transiting the Strait of Hormuz. The military says U.S. aircraft hit Iranian missile and drone storage locations and coastal radar sites. Iran on Thursday hit a Singapore-flagged cargo ship with a one-way attack drone. An hour before the announcement by CENTCOM, President Trump indicated to reporters in the Oval Office there would be a U.S. response. When asked if Iran would face any consequences, the president said, quote, you'll find out.
12: I don't like the fact that they took a shot yesterday.
11: Karen Travers, ABC News, Washington.
10: 24 Sussex Drive will see new life after Prime Minister Mark Carney announces new efforts to rehabilitate the official residence. Carney made the announcement today in Ottawa, saying this is a project to renew the residence for future prime ministers and their families.
13: Now, for years, many have agreed that 24 Sussex should be saved, but it was left to languish, and so the damage spread and the repair costs climbed. And now it's in critical condition. So today, our government is acting to renew this building, restore this institution, preserve our history, protect our heritage and traditions for generations to come.
10: A national design and build competition will be open to all Canadian firms. The winning proposal will be announced on Canada Day next year. Meanwhile, the winning design proposal will be chosen based on many details, but the price tag will be an important factor. CTV's Jeremy Charon breaks down the bidding process.
14: The Royal Architectural Institute of Canada, which is going to be in charge of the bidding process and the proposal process, will be in charge of setting out guidelines and criteria for proposals. And so part of the competing aspects of the bids will be the price. So not only will companies be asked to come up with a design, they'll have to follow criteria, as, you know, assuming they'll have to maintain a certain amount of heritage. It's a heritage building. You'll have to, you know, meet X, Y, and Z criteria. And then your price tag is going to be part of your bid.
10: The government says the Rideau Hall Foundation will lead a national fundraising campaign to raise all or more of the cost of the project. And finally, Quebec Provincial Police say one of Canada's most wanted fugitives has been arrested in Spain after more than 3 years on the run. David Augustine has more.
15: 36-year-old Alboin Vin has been on the run since February 15, 2023, and is wanted on Canada-wide warrants for crimes including gangsterism, aggravated assault, kidnapping, forcible confinement, and weapons trafficking. Police say he is a close associate of Dave Pic Turmel, the alleged leader of the Blood Family Mafia, who was arrested in Italy in March 2025 and is awaiting extradition. Blood Family Mafia has allegedly been in a bloody turf war in Quebec against biker gangs. Now, according to the BOLO program, Boivin is Canada's second most wanted fugitive. Before Turmel was caught, he was listed as the number one sought-after criminal in Canada. David Augustine, The Canadian Press.
10: It's a new wage in the conversation. Have your say with the CFRA talkback button on the iHeartRadio app. Andrew Schofield's in the CTV Weather Center.
16: Thanks, Emma. Tonight it'll cool off to 14 degrees. Keep an eye on the sky. Still a chance of rain and a risk of a thunderstorm overnight as well. Saturday we'll see a little sunshine mixed with clouds. Slight chance of an afternoon shower, and a thunderstorm is also possibly in the cards. Afternoon temperatures will climb to 27. It'll feel closer to 30 in the muggy Ottawa air. Sunday looks like the best weather of the weekend. Expect wall-to-wall sunshine, a warm high of 29. Ideal conditions for getting some time outdoors. Right now it's 22. 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Now let's take a look at the roads. Time saver traffic. Heavy eastbound delays on the 417 between Green Bank until around Bayswater. We're seeing delays westbound between Carling until Pinecrest. Collisions on the 417 have all been cleared up except for the one at Merivale. We do have a collision on westbound baseline between Merivale and Clyde. It's like right in front of that Walmart Supercenter. Collision on the northbound Sir George Etienne Cartier Parkway, parallel to the north end of Lisgar Road, causing backups on the parkway. Collisions on, or another collision, I should say, on Woodruff, the intersection of Navajo Drive, that's at the campus of Algonquin College. There's a collision northbound on Bank Street in Old Ottawa South between Hopewell Avenue and Sunnyside Avenue. The interprovincial bridges, they've largely opened up. The only one that's got delays right now, northbound, is the Chaudière Crossing. 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Offer ends July 6th. With your time saver traffic, I'm Andrew Schofield.
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1: 5:38, welcome back. This is Ottawa Now. I'm Andrew Pinson in for Christy Cameron. CTV's Jackie Perez is here to talk a little bit about a couple of different things. The weather and soccer. Let's get the weather out of the way. It's been a little temperamental today. We had some rain showers and then
2: yesterday and the day before.
1: It's kind of hit or miss in terms of the sunshine. I'm just happy that we have warmer temperatures, but it looks like maybe the blue skies are here to stay for a little bit.
2: Question mark? There is still a chance if you're looking at Environment Canada and you're looking hour to hour, there's still a chance that there could be the showers, risk of thunderstorm as well. And I think we've had that for really much all of today. And I missed my window going into work today because I looked outside. It was like 12 and you could see the dark skies rolling in. Like, I was like, okay, I got to get there by one. And then I was like, by 1 o'clock though, it was like pouring rain. It was like really like crazy downpour. And I was like, okay, I'm just going to wait this out for a minute. And then like 20 minutes passed, you're like, okay, I think it's going to be done. And then now we look outside.
1: Yeah.
2: Dry conditions on the ground. I mean, there are some puddles, but blue sky.
1: It slowly improved after that. Yes. And then the sun finally came out. And then tomorrow, a little bit of chance of showers, but then the sunshine is really coming through. A high of 29 on Sunday. So that'll be definitely feeling like the summer on June 28th. The other thing we're going to chat about here is the World Cup. We were just talking about it. Canada is getting set to take on South Africa on Sunday. And I had mentioned this with our guest earlier on as well. And you are a little bit more soccer adjacent than I. But I found it even interesting that, you know, the average fan, they are picking up, you know, I will say the casual soccer fans, right? People are wondering what's going on, asking about the game and kind of, it's a huge win for Canada's men's soccer team. No matter what happens from here, historic tournament, but it's also getting attention to the program itself, right? I imagine you're going to see probably a few more kids signing up for soccer after this.
2: That was the same way 4 years ago. I mean, my nephew is 9 years old. So if we're going to do the math on that, he was five the last World Cup. Thank you for that encouragement, Andy. Thank you. Appreciate you.
1: No, but I'm here to learn and teach.
2: He was five for the last World Cup, and he was all about it after the tournament ended. Like, Canada didn't advance past the group stage, but he became this Ronaldo fan, also Messi fan. And then 4 years later, he knows more. And it was just like those 4 years following, he was just ripping off all these facts and stats of all the current players. And
1: that's how it starts.
2: Right? That's how it starts. And I mean, he's not as chatty now because I think at some point he realized soccer is not in my career. So he shifted to another sport. But to see that enthusiasm is really nice. And I imagine there's going to be tons of kids are feeling that way right now.
1: Well, and I mentioned, you know, maybe more of a casual fan myself and watching Canada as well, but I know you're a little bit more in depth in it. What's it been like for you, just the World Cup in general? It sounds like you've been enjoying the vibes.
2: Oh my gosh. I look forward to World Cup every year, and I feel like it hits different this year, specifically because we are one of the host countries.
1: Right.
2: I grew up in the Toronto area, so I'm just like, oh, like, why aren't you there right now? But at the same time, I do love being here in Ottawa and experiencing it. I'm not going to say at a smaller scale because there has been quite the crowd here as well. I got to do my research leading up to the tournament, during this tournament. And we're only at, like, this is just the group stage right now. We still have a couple more stages to go for the finals. So I'm going from neighborhood to neighborhood, seeing where all the watch parties are, where not just the soccer communities are, but the national watch parties are. It's really exciting to see the communities come together.
1: It's fantastic. There are a lot of patios involved in that research, but we'll
2: absolutely night or day. I got you. You'll ask me. I'll let you know.
1: Well, she'll be watching and we'll be watching. Jackie, thank you. I appreciate
2: it. You're welcome.
1: CTV's Caitlin Wilson also here. Caitlin, a story that you're doing for CTV News at 6 tonight, an issue we've been talking about today, and that is 24 Sussex. We've heard about this plan that the Prime Minister announced today, fundraising. We're going to see a year-long campaign here to get bids as well. That'll be announced, you know, next July. What are you hearing from people about kind of how they're feeling about this?
3: Yeah, I had a chance to hit up Spark Street today and talk with a number of people. Of course, this has been a question that's sort of hanging over the government's head for many, many years.
1: As people have reminded us today.
3: Yes, exactly. So a lot of people saying, you know, it's about time. Canada's Prime Minister deserves a house, should have a house. You know, others say, you know, this is sort of an innovative way so Canadians don't have to foot the bill. But overall, it's been a pretty positive reaction. you know, to finally sort of have some answers as to what the fate of 24 Sussex will be.
1: And that's what we've been hearing, too, is just a lot of people, it seems like, we're just happy that something was done. We heard from a guest earlier, it was like, since 2009, they've been waiting for this. And people, you know, of all political stripes, it seemed, can get behind just the fact that, hey, we needed to do something about this. And hey, at least this is a step forward. You mentioned the kind of creative way of doing this. It is a fundraising campaign, so it's not directly coming from taxpayers, that sense of it. So it is kind of a way to get around some of the political stalling or perhaps political risk that could come with this. But a lot of people from the sense of it are just happy we're doing something.
3: Yeah, exactly. And of course, a lot of questions still remain around the financial aspect. You know, the government has said they believe this will cost less than $50 million. So we'll see. The goal is to fundraise most, if not all, of the project. But we still don't have, you know, those numbers, what we're looking at. So, of course, a lot of questions still remain in terms of what is this going to cost at the end of the day.
1: And what the plan is, too, because I know the NCC had put forward a number of different options, you know, scrapping it all together and moving it somewhere else. Now, an expert we were talking to earlier says the law says that, you know, you have to keep it as is and they'll have to refurbish, but we'll have to see what kind of bids come through. It's not clear to me exactly what these bids could consist of. So fitting that we will see a winner next Canada Day, though, I suppose.
3: Yeah, exactly. And we actually got a rare look inside the building today, and it's
1: really,
3: yeah, they
1: tell me, have the rats taken over?
3: Oh man. Well, I mean, it really is like there's plastic on all the walls. It's very dark. Obviously some of the, you know, original architecture, the ceilings and things like that have been preserved, but it's plastic everywhere. It's really stripped down to kind of a shell of its former self.
1: Wow. That's after all the remediation efforts that the NCC has done. You can read more or see more about Caitlin's story coming up at CTV News at 6. Caitlin, thank you for being here. I appreciate it.
3: Thank you.
1: As mentioned, you can see Caitlin coming up at 6. You can read more about that up at ctvnewsottawa.ca as well. Maybe we can squeeze in a few more texts here if we have some time coming up. Right now, though, we'll step aside, check in on traffic and weather. Andrew Schofield is here. Good afternoon, Andrew.
4: Good afternoon, Andrew. How are you doing?
1: Not too bad. How about you?
4: Pretty good, pretty good. Let's do one last check on the weather and traffic. Tonight, we're going to get down to 14 degrees. Clouds are going to stick around. There's still a chance of rain, and the thunderstorm can't be ruled out. Saturday, we'll get a little bit of everything, a real mixed bag. Sun and cloud, showers are possible during the afternoon, along with a chance of a thunderstorm. It'll warm up to 27. It'll feel more like 30 in the humid air. Sunday, the weekend wraps up on a great note. Sunshine takes over. Temperatures climb to 29. It'll be a perfect day to get outside and enjoy some of that summer weather. Now let's take a look at those roads with Time Saver traffic. We have heavy eastbound delays on the 417 between Maitland until around Bayswater. We see heavy delays as well westbound on the 417 between Carling until around Pinecrest. There's a collision on eastbound Montreal Road in Vanier at the intersection of Center Street. Collisions on the 417, they've been cleared up except for the one that's at Merivale Road. We do have a collision on westbound Baseline between Merivale and Clyde. It's like right in front of that Walmart. Collision on Woodruff at the intersection of Navajo. That's at the campus of Algonquin College. And there's a collision northbound on Bank Street in Old Ottawa South between Hopewell Avenue and Sunnyside. The bridges between Ontario and Quebec, they've largely opened up. The only one that has some trouble spots is the northbound Chaudière crossing. 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With your Time Saver traffic, I'm Andrew Schofield.
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1: The 5:50, welcome back. I'm Andrew Pinson in for Christy Cameron, getting to the end of the Friday edition of Ottawa Now. Christy taking some vacation. So Chris Holsky will be filling in next week in the chair, in case you were wondering, as Christy enjoys some much-deserved time off. I guess we're playing musical chairs a little bit here as the summer gets underway, but stay tuned for that over the course of the next week or so. I will give us a shameless plug right now that I mentioned we're pulling me out of the rabbit hole that is City Hall to fill in today and a couple of days next week. But you can still listen to our City Hall edition of CFRA Weekends that is Saturdays, each Saturday here on News Talk 580 CFRA, going over some of the top city issues of the week. Going back to the text board here, Jeff, the grumpy overdriver. We were talking about coyotes. He says, really not tricky, Andrew. Just drop off some roadrunners, some Acme to the east of the park. The coyotes will be gone in no time. Yeah. I saw a movie about this. Anyway. And weighing in on 24 Sessions, I'll get to this too. It says, and from squatting in the King's Cottage to begging for change to house our homeless PM, I'm so proud. And I'm obviously a Pierre Poilievre supporter, but you don't have to oppose everything just for the sake of it. Conservatives enjoy tradition and legacy, and 24 Sussex is both. It needs to be fixed, period. Yeah, well, and, you know, he's been, you know, talking about, Alberta separatism and saying he's a Federalist as well. I feel like something like this would kind of fall into that category. And, you know, he can believe whatever he wants. He's going to put forward whatever political message he wants, and that's just how politics is sometimes. But it's that idea, and I don't even necessarily need to, you know, bring up Poilievre or anybody, but it's in opposition, right? It's funny. Wrote a column about this for the Ottawa Citizen years ago. Man, do I feel old saying that sentence. But wrote this column about this exact thing. I believe Andrew Scheer was at the time. And this was when the SNC-Lavalin thing was going down with the federal government as well. And the issue that kind of that came to be was, you know, the conservatives were rightfully hitting hard on that. Just, we're talking from a political sense here. The conservatives were rightly hitting hard on that, as they should have. But it's this pattern of, if you oppose everything, nobody really knows, you know, what the difference is. You know what I mean? It all just becomes noise, and people can't properly assess how big of a deal it actually is, right? So SNC-Lavalin was obviously, it was a big deal. You know what I mean? But the conservatives punched didn't land as hard because, you know, when you treat everything like a scandal, it is difficult for the people and for, just in general, people and Canadians to kind of understand what exactly kind of the nuances are. So just a point that I've long made about it. And this is particularly about the conservatives, but it goes for all parties in opposition right now and in general in the past as well. So I can't even remember what the issue was, but it was something along the lines of, hey, you know, politically, the Liberals just handed you this Christmas gift in February. There's this shiny red bike. Here's a scandal for you. And, you know, you just, because everything is a scandal, that when there's an actual scandal that kicks around, it's difficult for people to kind of separate the noise. Anyway, are you done with rambling, Andy? I think Charlie was weighing in saying that they called coyotes poppies, which I just found interesting. I expect the peace with the coyotes to be as steadfast as the peace with the ram. Well, it sounds like the coyotes don't really have much of a choice. So they've been working with this coyote group. If you're just tuning in, the Orleans Park, Lalonde Conservation Area, set to reopen in phases over the course of the next week after some run-ins with coyotes. There was one report of an attack earlier this month. They had shut it down in the meantime. But they've been working with this third-party group. It is called Coyote Watch Canada. And all I can think of when I hear that is the Bear Patrol from The Simpsons. They're just kind of going around looking for coyotes. But apparently in their work, they've been trying to essentially wean them off human contact to make them not want to be around people. They've also closed the den that this little family of coyotes was in. So that apparently has helped. They don't anticipate there's going to be more interactions, but they're monitoring the situation closely here. So it looks like we should be at peace here soon with the coyotes. Anyway, that's going to do it for us today. Getting set here to sign off at the end of the week. Thanks so much for listening. You've got CTV News at 6 coming up at 6 o'clock, of course. And continue to listen throughout the rest of the weekend for Number of different programs, including CFRA Weekends tomorrow, will be diving deep into the top stories at City Hall this week with yours truly. We'll be back with you next week. Who the host is? Anybody's guess? It'll be a smorgasbord a little bit next week. But until next time, Ottawa, stay safe and be well.
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13: What's up? 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
12: Tonight, Prime Minister Mark Carney makes his pitch to save 24 Sussex.
17: We will not let it crumble. We will set it right.
12: But the plan depends on wealthy donors with an understanding the cost could go up significantly. Discretion assured, new video was released which captures vital moments before a Barhaven crossing guard was killed in a hit and run. A widow breaks down weeping as the footage gets played in court. Plus, coyote concerns weakening at an Orleans park.
2: We've been hearing more and more about coyotes all across Ottawa.
12: The city says the denning season should be ending and will gradually reopen the area to residents. Good evening. Prime Minister Mark Carney intends to save the official residence for those who will hold his position in the future. But the proposal to do so is calling for donations, and so far, the government hasn't updated the price tag to rescue 24 Sussex from its condemned status. CTV's Caitlin Wilson has more after cameras also got a fresh look inside today. Caitlin.
14: Yes, Stefan, we had the rare opportunity to tour 24 Sussex, which is now gutted. No prime minister has lived there in more than a decade. Now, after years of sitting empty, one of Canada's most famous homes is getting a second chance, with the government taking the first steps today to restore the 34-room mansion built in 1868.
16: The rooms are empty, the walls covered in plastic, little remains of the home that once housed Canada's prime ministers. Years of neglect and deferred maintenance left the official residence in a state of disrepair.
17: We will not let it crumble. We will set it right.
16: And for the first time in years, there's a plan for what comes next. The government is launching a national build and design competition to bring the building back to life.
18: I think the prime minister deserves a home. Like any state figure, any leader of our country deserves a home.
19: It's about time they're doing something. I understand why he's doing what he's doing. No one wants to see the government footing the bill, but it's an innovative solution.
16: The goal is to fund the project through donations. A nonpartisan fundraising campaign will be led by the Rideau Hall Foundation. The government believes it will cost less than $50 million, with no corporate donations accepted.
17: There will be a limit. The limit will be, well, the Rideau Hall Foundation will make the final. We'll make this public, but the thinking is the limit would be 10% of the overall amount raised or a specific cap.
20: Mark Carney and the Liberals are focused on one home. Conservatives are focused on millions of homes. Anytime the Liberals do anything, we're always worried about conflicts of interest, people buying access to the Prime Minister.
16: World-renowned architect Moshe Safdi will chair an independent jury that will choose the winning design, helping shape the property for future generations.
21: Extraordinary site with extraordinary potential. I think something wonderful can be developed here.
16: And for Mark Dahay, a former board member of the National Capital Commission, the project isn't just about restoration. It's part of Canada's identity.
22: We do have an identity, and this is part of our identity. This is part of our history. Nobody can deny that.
14: And the winning proposal will be announced on Canada Day next year, with the winning Canadian team responsible for both the design and construction of the new official residence of the Prime Minister. There's no timeline for when the work will be complete. Stefan?
23: All right, CTV's Caitlin Wilson with a rare look inside 24 Sussex. Thank you, Caitlin. CTV Ottawa has extended coverage of the situation at 24 Sussex. Just go to our website, ctvnewsottawa.ca. In the meantime, newly released video captures the moments that claimed the life of Peter Clark. The Barrhaven crossing guard died earlier this year after a hit and run, and now the 19-year-old accused is on trial. We warn you that some of the details could be upsetting, and CTV will not be showing the exact moment of impact. CTV's Katie Griffin has been covering the court case for us, and Katie, this is a video that sparked high emotions from Clark's widow yesterday.
24: Well, Stefan, as you can imagine, it's incredibly difficult to watch, particularly for Peter Clark's family. It was released with the judge's permission and is perhaps the most key evidence he'll have to weigh to determine whether Wright's pattern of driving was dangerous under the law. Again, we're not showing the moment Clark is hit, but the small sections we are showing may be disturbing to some.
25: This video footage is from a plaza near the intersection of Cedarview Road and Kennevale Drive on March 23rd. It's a key piece of evidence at the trial of Xander Wright, who has pleaded not guilty to dangerous driving in the death of crossing guard Peter Clark. You see a school bus go through the intersection. Wright is driving the black pickup truck to the right of the screen. After the SUV in front of him goes, you see Clark in his reflective vest walk into the intersection holding a stop sign as Wright approaches. Wright testified he saw a woman and children walking up to the intersection on a sidewalk but did not believe they were going to cross. He said he didn't see Clark. The video goes on to show the truck doing a rolling stop. Clark is hit and falls down. The truck continues making a left turn without stopping or slowing down. Wright drives several meters before making a U-turn back to the scene, where he gets out of the truck and walks up to where bystanders have rushed to help Clark. He stays there for about 30 seconds before walking back to the truck and driving away. Wright testified on Thursday he didn't offer to help or leave his information because he was scared. The Crown argued Wright was looking down as he pressed the gas. Wright admitted he was distracted by a vape that had fallen into his lap.
24: Wright earlier pleaded guilty to failing to stop after an accident. Closing arguments will begin next week. Stefan.
1: All right, CTV's Katie Griffin reporting live for us tonight. Thanks, Katie.
24: Welcome.
1: In other news, there are mixed feelings in Ottawa's East End tonight. A park that became a battleground between humans and coyotes is gradually being reopened. It closed earlier this month after an Orleans teen was attacked while riding his bike. The Lalonde Conservation Park is located between Portobello Boulevard and Provence Avenue, just north of Brian Coburn. CTV's Natalie Van Roy was in the area today to see how residents are feeling about these latest developments. Natalie.
3: Stefan, there are definitely mixed feelings in that neighborhood. Some are worried about the coyotes that may still be in the area and could be a problem, while others are happy to learn the park is opening back up.
4: Well, I mean, it was scary. Joanne Droon says it has been a stressful few weeks. The neighborhood on edge ever since a teenage boy was attacked by a coyote earlier this month.
5: I feel really bad for the person who was injured.
4: She says her grandchildren know the 14-year-old that got bitten. So for her family, it's not just the location that makes the incident hit close to home. And now that the city says the Lalonde Conservation Park should be safe to gradually reopen, the thought that the coast isn't fully clear still lingers.
5: As long as they know for sure that the coyote community has moved on.
4: Officials say a family of coyotes were denning in the park where the attack happened. In the group, three pups. Wildlife experts suggest denning season is April to July. And with that in mind, the city says reopening can happen.
6: I've talked a week ago with a person from Coyote Watch that they were here last Saturday, and they seem to be following what was going on since the last week. So I think at this point they said the end of June, so we're almost there, that the pups will be old enough not to use the den.
4: Barricades could be seen at multiple points throughout the park, signaling the trails are temporarily closed. Ottawa bylaw could also be seen in the area. Neighbors say they spot them often.
6: City is asking not to go in a forest. It will be really important to follow those rules to prevent those incidents from happening.
4: The entire park will open up by Saturday, July 4th. A city spokesperson says staff filled the den up with soil and placed boulders in front of the entrance to discourage the coyotes from coming back.
3: And the city says that coyotes will still be in the area, but will be avoiding humans more regularly. And people are encouraged to not approach, disturb, or interact with the wildlife. If you see a coyote doing anything unusual, call 311 and stay calm while slowly backing away. Stefan.
1: Very good reminders. Thank you, Natalie.
11: Still ahead, traditional fireworks being snuffed out in favor of drones. Details of several Canada Day celebrations in our region that are opting to light the sky differently as the country gets set to turn 159.
1: And here's a live look through our Centennial Glass Sky Cam. It is 22 degrees outside right now. And with the first check on our weather forecast, Jackie Perez is joining us live in studio. Jackie, I saw quite a few people dodging some puddles while they were walking along the sidewalks today.
18: Yeah, I was going to say there's a lot of sunshine that we could see through the Centennial Glass Sky Cam. But earlier this afternoon, it was a different story where we saw the heavy downpour just after the noon hour. And this is what the weather system looked like in the last couple of hours this afternoon. It is sunny, though, and hopefully it remains sunny well into our Friday evening. Right now, temperatures feeling like 22, 23 degrees. You'll notice the humidity starting to increase gradually, not just from yesterday, but it will continue into this weekend. So 19 degrees in Mont-Tremblant, feeling closer to 24, about 24 in Gatineau, feeling closer to 29. Overnight temperatures, we're going down to about 15 degrees. A partly cloudy skies is in the forecast and calmer winds as well. Tomorrow will be much nicer in terms of precipitation than what we did see today. 27 the
7: anticipated daytime high. Yes, there is a chance of showers we could see in the early part of the afternoon. Isolated showers. It should move away quickly, and we are in for a much clearer long weekend. Now, taking a look at our forecast for Saturday, cloudy skies to start our morning off. Clear skies as well for 7 a.m. And then by the time we get to the afternoon, that's the scattered showers we discussed earlier. Smiths Falls could see some just north of Kingston as well, but this should clear out into our Saturday evening. Now we will get a closer look at your long-term forecast in just a bit, as well as your Canada Day forecast as well. Stefan.
1: Thanks, Jackie. Just weeks after the O train returned to regular service, another issue to derail rider confidence. Damage was discovered on some overhead wires overnight, and the situation is impacting the train schedule on a section of the line. CTV's Josh Morano joins us live with the latest on this one. Josh.
8: Yes, Stefan, the exact nature of the damage is unclear, but riders traveling eastbound on Line 1 should expect some slowdowns between U-Ottawa and Herdman. And for many, this latest issue is raising fresh concerns about the reliability of Ottawa's rail system. More service disruptions Friday morning on LRT Line 1 after damage was found on part of the overhead power line east of U-Ottawa Station overnight.
9: It's a little prayer every time you go to take it.
8: Louise Viennes depends on transit. She says every delay adds more uncertainty to her commute.
9: I'm looking for work, and I don't have a vehicle, so I rely on transportation to get to work, so it's very difficult to find the job that will be understanding in that matter.
8: It's the latest in a list of delays for this specific stretch of Line 1. In March, the overhead wires on a train exploded near Lee's Station during freezing rain, causing delays for 4 days. In February 2024, the wires were damaged due to a mechanical issue, and in February 2023, an arm that supports the wires broke, halting service. The latest issue on Friday, closing some platforms during the morning commute and causing trains to operate at reduced speeds between U-Ottawa and Herdman stations.
10: I don't know what happens, but I just see it's going slow. But I don't know what happened.
8: The exact cause of the damage is unclear, but OC Transpo says crews have since determined trains can safely operate on both tracks, and the issue is expected to be fixed by Saturday morning.
13: This is a note and see change from the past. We'd rather address the issue immediately rather than just not deal with it and then the line be down for an extended period, weeks at a time, which we've seen in the past.
8: For Viennes, getting trains moving again is good news, but dependable service is what riders say they're really looking for.
9: I think a lot of people are becoming numb to the fact that there's a lot of delays, and if it's not one thing, it's another with the transport system here.
8: Councillor Tierney says Transit Services General Manager Rick Leary immediately acted to put in measures to keep the line running safely. Trains will still be running slowly tonight, but again, they should be running at normal speed tomorrow morning. Stefan.
1: All right, CTV's Josh Morano reporting live for us tonight. Thank you, Josh. In developing news, the husband of a missing Ottawa woman is now facing a murder charge in connection with her disappearance. Last week, police said 64-year-old Olga Konakova was missing and had not been heard from since January. Her disappearance was considered suspicious. Today, police charged her 63-year-old husband, Viktor Konakov, with first-degree murder. Her remains have not yet been found. Police are classifying her death as a femicide when women or girls are killed because of their gender. Three teenagers were injured after a car crashed into a tree in Carp last night. This happened on Old Carp Road west of Old Second Line Road just after 9:30 p.m. The 17-year-old driver suffered life-threatening injuries. Both passengers were also brought to hospital, one with serious injuries, the other with minor injuries. Police are looking for any witnesses or anyone who may have cameras on their property in the area to contact them. Two Americans are facing charges after allegedly attempting to cross the border into Canada with several prohibited guns and drugs. The pair was stopped at the Thousand Islands border crossing in Lansdowne last month. According to the Canada Border Services Agency, they told officers they made a wrong turn towards Canada and said they did not have any firearms or narcotics to declare. But a search found they had several guns and drugs, as well as gun magazines and 1,500 rounds of ammunition. The two men in their 50s were arrested.
23: Turning now to the latest on the devastation caused by two earthquakes in Venezuela. The death toll is rising with nearly 1,000 people confirmed dead and tens of thousands of others still missing. Those here in Ottawa with ties to the country are desperate to get in contact with family members and do what they can to help. CTV's Kimberly Fowler is here with more. Kimberly.
14: Well, Stefan, the 7.2 and 7.5 magnitude earthquakes caused a humanitarian disaster in the country. Desperate searches continue as international rescue teams from more than 20 countries have arrived to help comb through the rubble, hoping to find signs of survivors. It's estimated more than 50,000 people are missing, with rescuers racing against time. Venezuelans living in Canada are frantically trying to reach loved ones in the regions impacted by the earthquakes. Androcles del Corral lives here in Ottawa. He has three brothers and two sisters that live near Caracas.
0: They describe the whole thing as something never, ever seen before. We don't have a full internet or landline connections. Apparently, radios are the only things that are working with some kind of liability, to say it so, but which is the common ways of communication, which nowadays are cell phones and that kind of things, are not working.
14: Del Corral, as his family says, many roads are severely damaged, making it difficult for rescue crews to get around. Canada is providing $5 million to support emergency relief efforts, and UNICEF Canada is also providing aid.
2: We've seen Canadians already step up. We've already started to receive donations. We have a flight packed and ready to go to deliver aid as soon as we can get it in there. We saw the Canadian government step up, and my message really would be to say to Canadians that this is a long-term emergency. There are going to be great needs as the days and weeks progress.
14: Also complicating rescue efforts are the hundreds of aftershocks, prolonging risks to the areas affected and to the first responders. Now, Del Corral is also organizing a concert fundraiser on July 11th in the Ottawa-Gatineau area and is inviting anyone to donate their time or talent to the event. Updates will be posted on his website at unolivemusic.com. Steph.
23: CTV's Kimberly Fowler reporting live for us. Thank you, Kimberly. And stay with CTV News for continuing coverage of the earthquakes in Venezuela and the search for survivors. 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The streets of Toronto were filled with soccer fans today as the city hosted the second last of its six FIFA World Cup games. Thousands of Team Iraq fans marched in a parade to the stadium this afternoon. The streets, a sea of white, red, and green. Iraq was facing off against Senegal, whose fans also marched to the stadium to watch the game. It was Senegal's first win of the tournament. They beat Iraq 5-0. This was the final group stage match in Toronto. A round of 32 game will be played in the city next week. Meanwhile, some dedicated Team Canada fans are looking to go to L.A. to cheer on the team in this weekend's match.
12: I've heard $2,000 to fly down. I've heard people driving to Seattle to try to get a cheaper flight, driving even to Portland to try to get a cheaper flight. They're all booked up. People from who went back right after the game to Toronto or Ottawa or Montreal trying to get to L.A.
15: We're taking an electric vehicle, so we'll be stopping, charging up, getting fuel, getting snacks, having fun, and changing off drivers.
23: The round of 32 game is at 3 p.m.

0: live for the Ottawa Jazz Festival, which is happening. And we will have more on this and other events coming up in the city. Jackie?
1: Well, thanks so much, Kimberly. Taking a look at what we can expect for temperatures tomorrow, if you are out and about, we are taking a look at temperatures starting off at 16 degrees, mixing sun and cloud. By the noon hour, it's going to be 24 degrees, but bring your umbrella for the afternoon because there is a chance that we could see some isolated showers and the risk of thunderstorms as well. Here's a live look through our Centennial Glass Sky Cam. It's 23 degrees out right now. The sun is shining out in downtown Ottawa.
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0: Welcome back to CTV News at 6. At 6:22, taking a live look at the roads right now. Churchill westbound is experiencing some slight slowdowns. Again, those are in the westbound lanes. You can see that the traffic volume is starting to ease around Pinecrest, but quite a few vehicles in that neck of the Queensway as well. Riverside flowing smoothly in both directions. It's the first full weekend of summer, and the city is coming alive with events. Escapade is underway. There are several sports games taking place, events in local communities, and Ottawa Jazz Festival. That's where we find CTV's Kimberly Johnson tonight, who joins us live from Confederation Park. Kimberly.
1: Stephanie, you can see that people are starting to arrive here. Fawn Wood is set to take the stage in a couple minutes. So people are starting to flow in here at the main stage. This is just one event that is happening in the city. And speaking to Ottawa Tourism, they say we're seeing that bump in hotel occupancy. The sounds of jazz and funk fill the air.
2: Wonderful show. Funk at its best.
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3: It's just great to see the place transformed, Confederation Park transformed, and just the

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2: Jazz Fest isn't the only event happening this weekend. There's the Ottawa Fringe Festival, the RCMP Musical Ride Sunset Ceremonies, doors open at Rideau Hall, and Jurassic Kingdom at Wesley Clover Park runs until Saturday, July 12th, while the Ottawa Titans and the Ottawa Blackjacks play this weekend. And at Escapade Music Festival, some of the top DJs will take to the stage at the RA Center until Sunday. Ottawa Tourism says this is the busiest weekend in June, with a bump in hotel bookings.
3: And it's only starting the momentum, because on Wednesday we have Canada Day, which our indicators are saying that it will be even busier than last year. And the weekend after that, we're also expecting a high amount of visitors in Ottawa.
4: Let's see, what is it?
2: Many families are also taking advantage of the Canada Strong Pass at Ottawa's many museums.
5: This week we've already done a few things that are cost a lot of money, and we were looking for something sort of inexpensive but that they would also love, and museums are always a fan favorite, but the fact that they were all free today was definitely why we came out.
2: It allows those under the age of 17 to get in for free at museums, and for those 18 to 24, admission is half price.
5: It's just a great way for them to explore and ask questions and sort of discover things in their own time.
6: Tonight here at the Jazz Festival in Confederation Park, Willow is set to take the stage at 9:30, and tomorrow St. Vincent and the NAC Orchestra will be taking to the main stage, which is here behind me, at 8:30. The festival wraps up on Sunday. Stefan?
7: All right. Thank you for this, Kimberly. Hopefully the rain holds off for tonight's festivities. There were some showers today over at Mackay Lake and Rockcliffe Park. At one point this afternoon, it was downpouring in some areas of the city, but that appears to have cleared up, and there's some sunshine and hot and humid weather in store for the next couple of days. Jackie's here with a full look at the forecast. Jackie, I know some people don't like hearing the humidity with the heat, but I don't mind it. I'll take it.
8: We'll take it after what felt like a very long winter, drawing out into spring, and finally we're getting a stretch of some pretty nice days. Yes, there is some isolated showers. We had a little bit today. We had a little bit of yesterday, but it's looking like for the rest of this weekend, we are looking at clearer skies and clear in terms of precipitation. Now, taking a look right now, 22 degrees, sundown expected at starting at 8:55 this evening. Yes, we did see some isolated showers move through, but this is the forecast for 8 o'clock this evening. Mainly sunny skies for Ottawa, as well as parts of the valley. A little bit of cloud cover down by Kingston and Brockville, but this should move on to more cloudier conditions, especially around Smiths Falls in the midnight hour. It should likely clear out for tomorrow morning, where, yes, we are going to welcome our Saturday with mainly sunny skies as well. Taking a look in the afternoon, though, there is a slight chance that we could see some isolated showers populating around the valley from Pembroke, Renfrew, as well as around Smiths Falls. Taking a look at the Sunday midnight into Sunday as well, for all day, we are looking at clearer skies as well. So conditions are improving as we get closer to Monday. Now, taking a look at tonight's lows, about 15 degrees, not just for here in Ottawa, but along Brockville and Kingston, 14 in Cornwall. We are seeing cloudier skies as we look towards the eastern part of the area, Mont Tremblant included, Montreal as well, but partly clear conditions for Petawawa, as well as Kempville and Gatineau. Tomorrow's daytime highs, yes, there is a chance that we could see some chance of showers moving through, even the risk of some isolated thunderstorms. But this will be in the later part of the afternoon, and it shouldn't stick around very long. It's going to be very similar to what we saw today. Average temperatures for the daytime high between 25 and 27 degrees. And Stefan mentioned it, that humidity and as well as the heat is increasing. So it will feel closer to the 30s by the time we get to the mid to late afternoon. Now, taking a look at Atlantic Canada and our friends across the country, 18 degrees in Fredericton, 17 in Charlottetown. There is that mix of precipitation and active weather system that we have seen the last couple of days moving its way through. But you can see that warm-up really maintaining, not just for here in Ontario, but also from the Midwest. And as we look to the prairies, more on that in just a bit. But 24 in Timmins, 25 in Thunder Bay. We've got Windsor at 22 degrees, where there isn't much in terms of precipitation. But we did talk about that warm-up. It is sticking around Yellowknife, where they're experiencing 27-degree weather. 24 in Edmonton, that's extending that heat moving down. Calgary, 21 degrees. But there is a cool-down happening for our friends in Vancouver at 16 degrees. Now, as we look to our 7-day forecast brought to you by Davidson Hearing Aid Centers, celebrating over 80 years in family business, a look now at the next several days. 27, the daytime high for our Saturday. did mention this chance of showers will be in the mid part of our day. But for the most part, we will have mainly sunny skies. Sunday, lots of sunshine. Lather on that sunscreen. 29 is our anticipated daytime high. That temperature will extend into Monday, including Tuesday, where we will get warmer at 30 degrees. And I talked about that humidity and heat continuing by middle of the week. Canada Day, Stefan. 33 degrees. Yes, a chance of showers, but that humidity, when you factor that 30-degree heat, it's going to make for quite a hot Canada Day.
7: 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If you're dancing up a storm at Jazz Fest or Escapade, pro tip, stay hydrated. Thank you, Jackie.
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7: One of Ottawa's oldest malls is marking a special anniversary. 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
21: 81-year-old John Ross remembers coming to Carlingwood Shopping Center as a teenager.
22: Well, the whole pile of us used to get together and meet here.
21: Today, he's displaying his classic 1957 Chevy Bel Air inside the mall, the kind of car you may have seen in the shopping center's parking lot when it first opened.
22: Yeah, all from the 50s, yeah.
23: Wow.
22: And older, and especially when the mall opened, there would have been some from the 40s.
21: The car display, part of the mall's 70th anniversary celebrations, taking place Friday and Saturday. Carlingwood Shopping Center opened in 1956.
0: It's been here for 70 years. A lot of the community has been here for 70 years too, so this is not just a celebration of the mall, but the community as well.
13: Carling was only two lanes. There was no Queensway.
21: Former Ottawa Mayor Jackie Holtzman moved to the area a year after the shopping center opened.
13: You didn't go downtown. You came to Carling.
16: What was interesting about when Carlingwood first opened was that Ottawa was in this sort of arms race for malls. So we just had Westgate opening, we just had Billings Bridge open up.
21: The opening expected to draw a crowd.
16: And so they built 3,000 parking spaces as part of the development because they thought we're going to promote to cars. And on the very first day, they had 10,000 people show up because it was a big, exciting thing.
21: Like many malls and changing shopping habits, it's undergone change.
23: We would always go to Sears.
21: The Sears is gone, but the largest Canadian Tire in Canada, according to Carlingwood, now in its place.
0: We've added more services to the shopping center. We've focused on accessibility to the community. We've focused on making the shopping center a inviting place.
21: What remains, a sense of community, a hub, and memories for many.
24: I grew up in this neighborhood. My family came to this mall once or twice a week. I used to walk here when I was a kid. My first bank account was here.
21: Like for Ross and his friends as teens.
22: This was kind of be like a meeting place. We'd come and hang out.
21: Peter Sperling, CTV News.
7: Oh, the fond memories. Now some other stories you need to know right now. Construction is underway in one of the city's busiest tourist areas. Fencing is up around Byward Market Square as crews work on the new public space. A section of the street is closed to traffic between George and York Streets, and some areas are closed off to pedestrians. Work includes installing a new green space and seating areas. Businesses remain open during construction, which is set to last until July 10th. The NHL draft begins tonight, and it's widely expected that top prospect Gavin McKenna will be the first overall pick. The teen from UConn is considered by many to be the best 18-year-old hockey player in the world. He first gained attention at the 2023 Canada Winter Games when he set a scoring record with 29 points in six games. The Toronto Maple Leafs have the first overall pick, while the Sens have two picks in the first round, 25th and 32nd. Toronto's CN Tower is celebrating its 50th birthday today. The iconic landmark opened on June 26, 1976. At the time, it was the world's tallest self-supporting structure at just over 553 meters. A 50th birthday party was held at the base of the tower today.
13: It's a privilege for me. It's a privilege for me to present these honors for the very first time for me as Governor General.
25: Years ago in a World Cup tie.
7: Dozens of Canadians were appointed to the country's most notable civilian honor today. Soccer star Christine Sinclair was promoted to a Companion of the Order of Canada, the highest rank recognizing outstanding achievement and merit. Actor Michael J. Fox was also promoted to that level. And who can forget this one? Among today's Order of Canada appointees is Roger Price, the creator of the iconic Canadian TV show, You Can't Do That on Television. The show was made in Ottawa at the CJOH Studios on Merivale Road back in the day. The show was groundbreaking for irreverent comedy and imaginative stories, and of course, the famous green slime.
26: 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But how much you save, it really depends on a lot of different factors.
7: 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Our Consumer Report is just ahead.
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1: Renting an electric car can make sense if you're staying in an urban area, but for long road trips, especially if you're going off the beaten path where chargers are scarce, a hybrid might make more sense. 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Also, watch out for rental deals that look cheap up front. Some companies and third-party websites offer lower rates if you pay in advance or agree to a mystery car. But those deals may come with fewer options if your plans change. No matter what kind of car you rent, pay close attention to the return rules. Gas cars may need to be fueled up, electric cars recharged.
2: Some rental companies will charge you a fee if they need to recharge a rental car.
1: If you book a rental through a third-party vendor such as CAA, Costco, or Priceline, you may have to make changes on the site rather than directly with the rental company. Also, while more rental companies are offering electric vehicles, there may be a limited selection. Pat Foran, CTV News.
0: The U.S. president is threatening 100% tariffs on countries that impose taxes on major U.S. digital firms. BNN Bloomberg's Christine Lee has the details.
3: U.S. President Donald Trump warning he will immediately slap a 100% tariff on all goods from any country that implements a digital services tax on American technology companies. Writing on Truth Social that these tariffs will supersede any existing trade agreements. The ultimatum primarily targets European nations, which have been discussing these levies. Earlier this year, Canada repealed its digital services tax to avoid an economic war. Here are the closing numbers for the day. West Texas Intermediate is down $3.42. Western Canadian Select increased $1.69 to $57.46. And the TSX ended the day in the green, up about 130 points to close the day at 34,980 points. Those are your business headlines. I'm Christine Lee.
4: The more drones we use, the more detail we can kind of go into with the designs.
0: Coming up, some local Canada Day celebrations will be doing drone shows. Why the fireworks alternative is becoming more popular.
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0: Canada Day is around the corner, and this year a few communities are trying something new with a drone show instead of fireworks. CTV's Camille Wilson tells us why.
20: Skylight up shows are getting a little more creative.
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20: Lights illuminated, designs animated, coming together to create different formations, shapes, and creative storytelling.
21: A lot of the time people ask us, you know, is there like 50 different pilots flying the show? The answer is no. We have it all pre-programmed on a computer.
20: In more places for more celebrations, drones are replacing fireworks. Two municipalities in Eastern Ontario are trying it out this July 1st, including Manitic.
22: We already have fireworks in Barrhaven. We have fireworks in Osgood. So now just have something different. And we love that it is pet friendly. It's environmentally friendly.
20: And Eganville.
23: It's the first time in the county of Renfrew that it's been done on Canada Day. We thought, why not try it and see if people try it the same way they enjoy our fireworks show.
20: Each drone following their own distinct path, working as a unit to create the images.
21: From the ground station, we transmit a signal to tell them essentially where they are in space, and then they go and do the show like that.
20: The Canada Day shows are expected to create Canada's flag, maple leaf, and other pictures that represent the country.
21: On the show day, we essentially set up the drones on the ground in the configuration that we have them set for the design.
20: Camille Wilson, CTV News.
1: It's 40 years, and I'm so grateful to be able to do a morning show for that long in this business.
0: Coming up, a veteran of Canadian broadcasting signs off one last time. Marilyn Dennis says goodbye after four decades on the air. Jackie.
2: Well, thanks so much, Stefan. Taking a look at the next 3 days for your weekend, take a look. Saturday, 30% chance of showers. Again, this will likely be in the early part of our afternoon. You will want your umbrella, but for the most part, mainly sunny skies. Sunday, sunshine will continue, 29 degrees. That will carry us into Monday as well. But with that humidity, it's going to feel closer to in the 30s. Now, here's a live look through our Centennial Glass Sky Cam. It's 22 degrees out right now, showcasing Kawecki Point. The humidity, though, making things feel closer to about 27 here in downtown Ottawa.
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0: Monday on Your Morning Ottawa, our Your Neighborhood feature is back, and this time we head to Little Italy and pay a visit to the Prescott. 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
2: 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You can watch Boston Blue at 10. 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
3: Well, thank you so much, Stefano. Let's take a look at our wake-up weather. 16 degrees, mix of sun and cloud. We've got those northerly winds, calm winds, though, moving in. We are anticipating a daytime high of, take a look, 27 degrees. We're going to start that warm-up with that heat as well as the humidity. Yes, there is a chance we could see some showers in the early part of our afternoon with a mix of the risk of thunderstorm. But Sunday, lots of sunshine. Great if you are out and about for that Sunday, gearing up for Canada Day. Let's take a look at Wednesday. 33 is what we're anticipating now, but this could change, but hopefully it'll stick to that 30 degree weather, and maybe the chance of showers will disappear.
2: Excellent. We'll see. Fingers crossed. And it's time now to check in and see what our news team will be working on tonight at 11:30. Kimberly Fowler will be at the desk.
4: Where's my intro? I didn't get to...
2: Here's Kimberly.
4: There you go. All right. So we'll be watching the NHL draft tonight. The Sens have two first round picks at number 25 and 32, and we'll have more on this story out of Quebec. In 2022, that province became the first in Canada to bring electronic tracking bracelets to protect victims of domestic violence. We'll take a look at how the technology is working 4 years later. And you can get the news anytime, anywhere at ctvnewsottawa.ca. 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
2: Thank you, Kimberly. And finally for us tonight, after an incredible 40 years on the air, longtime Canadian broadcaster Marilyn Dennis hosted her final show today on Chum 104.5 in Toronto.
5: Today's the day that I signed with Chum 40 years ago, June 26, 1986. And now I leave on the same date. And I'm so much of my life has gone over the last 40 years. But I look back at it and I think, oh, I'm so lucky. I'm so lucky I get to say goodbye. And it was so much fun.
2: Absolute legend. In February, Dennis announced she was stepping away from her hosting role at the station. She has received numerous awards over the course of her broadcasting career, including being appointed to the Order of Ontario. Congratulations, Marilyn Dennis, and thank you for all you've done for the broadcasting community.
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2: 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Yeah. Remember watching Channel 15. Dating myself.
3: That's all right.
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10: Good evening, I'm Andrew Schofield. Cloudy and rainy tonight with a chance of a thunderstorm. Right now, it's 22 degrees, feels like 26. Your full forecast is coming up, but first, your top stories. Prime Minister Mark Carney intends to save the official residence for those who will hold his position in the future, but the proposal to do so is calling for donations. CTV's Caitlin Wilson reports.
11: The rooms are empty, the walls covered in plastic, little remains of the home that once housed Canada's prime ministers. Years of neglect and deferred maintenance left the official residence in a state of disrepair. And for the first time in years, there's a plan for what comes next. The government is launching a national build and design competition to bring the building back to life. The goal is to fund the project through donations. A nonpartisan fundraising campaign will be led by the Rideau Hall Foundation.
10: So far, the government hasn't updated the price tag to rescue 24 Sussex from its condemned status. A newly released video has been put out that shows the moments that claimed the life of Barhaven Crossing Guard Peter Clark. The Barhaven Crossing Guard died earlier this year after a hit and run, and now the 19-year-old accused is on trial. CTV's Katie Griffin has more. She's been at the Ottawa courthouse covering the trial.
12: As you can imagine, it's incredibly difficult to watch, particularly for Peter Clark's family. It was released with the judge's permission and is perhaps the most key evidence he'll have to weigh to determine whether Wright's pattern of driving was dangerous under the law. Wright earlier pleaded guilty to failing to stop after an accident. Closing arguments will begin next week.
10: Members of Clark's family sat in the gallery as they have for the duration of the trial. His wife left the courtroom when the video of the collision was played in court. The city of Ottawa is gradually reopening Lalonde Conservation Park in Orleans after closing it following a reported coyote attack. A teenage boy reportedly was bitten by a coyote in early June, prompting the city to close the park to the public. A family of coyotes with three pups was living in a den in the park. Here's CTV's Natalie Van Roy.
9: Officials say a family of coyotes were denning in the park where the attack happened. In the group, three pups. Wildlife experts suggest denning season is April to July. And with that in mind, the city says reopening can happen. Barricades could be seen at multiple points throughout the park, signaling the trails are temporarily closed.
10: Coyotes are still expected to live in the area, but the city says they appear to be avoiding humans more regularly. Last week, city staff said there had been no new reports of human-coyote interactions since the initial report in early June. The U.S. struck Iran today in response to a drone attack a day earlier on a cargo ship in the Strait of Hormuz. It's the most significant test yet to an interim understanding reached a week ago by the two countries to begin working to end their months-long war and reopen the pivotal waterway. U.S. President Donald Trump said the drone attack violated the ceasefire. The strikes came shortly after Trump told reporters, "You'll find out when the U.S. would respond." U.S. Central Command says the military struck missile and drone locations and coastal radar sites in Iran. One of Ottawa's oldest shopping malls, and at one point the city's largest, is celebrating its 70th anniversary. Today, Carlingwood Mall marked the milestone by inviting shoppers, community members, and dignitaries to take part in a ceremony and activities. That shopping mall first opened in 1956. At the time, Westgate Shopping Center had just opened months earlier, and Carlingwood was expected to draw large crowds. It's a new way to join the conversation. Have your say with the CFRA Talkback button on the iHeartRadio app. From the CTV Weather Center tonight, it will cool off to 14 degrees. Keep an eye on the sky. Still a chance of rain and a risk of a thunderstorm overnight. Tomorrow, we'll see a little sunshine mixed in with clouds. Slight chance of an afternoon shower and a thunderstorm is also possible. Afternoon temps will climb to 27, but it'll feel closer to 30 with the humidity. Sunday looks like the best weather of the weekend. Expect wall-to-wall sunshine, a warm high of 29, and ideal conditions for spending some time outdoors. That's the latest from the CTV Newsroom. I'm Andrew Schofield. 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
2: Happy Friday, Shane Hewitt and The Night Shift. From the nation's capital, all across the country, here we are for you. I'm Shane Hewitt in Ottawa, the village of Merrickville, just south of the city is where you'll find me. Ryan O'Donnell is in Calgary, downtown. Noah Skanga in Calgary, east, about 4,000 kilometers. Downtown Toronto for Noah. Ah, Friday. My brain. Back at it for our Friday with a little bit of fun, a little bit of learning, a little bit of movies, a little bit of relationships. If you have a question for Dr. Lori, when is it a good time to seek help in your relationship? We've all had moments where we're like, yeah, this is not great right now. We're not in the vibe. We're not in the flow. But then you, but when is it? When do you seek help? It's a big question. I look forward to finding out the answers tonight. Dr. Lori Bottito is going to be here in just a little bit. Ryan O'Donnell, question for you.
3: Go for it.
2: Do you own your movies? Do you own your music? We have learned here on Conversations of the Show that we don't. But it's interesting when you because you can buy movies again. It felt like there was a bit of a season where you couldn't buy movies. Like, you used to buy movies on your Apple or whatever. And then Apple TV and stuff came out, and then you could still access the old movies, but then you just kind of had to wait. And then now you can buy movies again on Amazon or whatever. But you can never watch them elsewhere. Like, if Amazon went bankrupt, like, it's gone forever. What are your thoughts about all this stuff?
3: So to answer your question, I do own many movies. I still love buying Blu-rays and other physical forms of media. There are some great independent movie stores in Calgary that sell and import these movies. I love the collection. I'm organizing my collection right now. I love it. Same thing with music. But in music, it's a little bit different because it's records. So it's a very specific way to listen. However, you know, if I was at home, just listening, or sorry, outside and just listening to stuff on my computer. No, or my phone. I don't own it. I'm renting it, basically. And I would say most media that people consume today, they don't even realize, yeah, you spend $30 to buy the new Supergirl movie and watch it at home. Well, yeah, you bought it, but yeah, the licensing could change and it's gone. And you will not get it back because you're not owning the film. You're owning a license to watch the film online.
2: Which is the interesting part. Like, I've gone and, you know, I bought National Lampoon's Christmas Vacation from Apple way back when. So I paid for it, but now most years it's available on Netflix or something, depending on the year. And that's, you know, I can always go back to my Apple and watch it, which is nice. That works. But I can't just go, if I'm not subscribing to Apple at the time, I should be able to still go in and get it, which I believe I can. But if I don't have an Apple account or I close that account or whatever, then it's absolutely gone. So I did a little bit of a lookup, Ryan, on some of these things in different scenarios, which is, where do you buy something but you don't actually own it? And apparently books are also on that list.
3: Oh, yeah, like on an e-reader?
2: No, just books.
3: Like when you buy a paper book at the store?
2: There's digital, the digital devices, right? Like the e-readers and all those things. Yeah. I mean, stuff can go away if the license ends. Exactly. But apparently heavy equipment is another one like this. Some heavy equipment and tractors are like this. And then there's modern stuff, too. Like if you go buy a heated seat for your car in some cars or a heated steering wheel, you can get the software lockout where they called it the softwareization of everything. And yeah, so even though that you bought the car with the heated seats, unless you pay the subscription fee, you don't get the heated seats.
3: Yeah, and it's becoming a really gross trend. And Shane, I saw an example today that really infuriated me, which was Grand Theft Auto 6 comes out in November. And Grand Theft Auto 5 is the highest grossing piece of media in history. Mm-hmm. Like, just put that into perspective. This video game has generated about $10 billion since it came out in 2013. 230 million copies of GTA 5. GTA 6 has taken over a decade to be made. It has cost around $3 billion to make, make the game.
2: Really?
3: It's finally coming out. They announced today that in Canada, or this week rather, if you want to buy the game at launch, it's $120, which is very expensive for a video game, but not a huge surprise. The part that bothers me is that if you go into a store when that game launches and you pick up a copy of that game from the shelf, you do not get a disc inside the plastic box. Instead, it is a piece of paper with a code on it to put on your PlayStation or your Xbox. So once again, another potential licensing nightmare down the line. Probably won't happen with something as big as Grand Theft Auto, but still, I'm like, you're gonna charge this much? You won't even put the game on a disc? Really? Well,
2: this is the part that drives me nuts with the, like, we're all eco. Look how eco we are. You're not allowed a plastic bag to leave the grocery store, but they'll still let you go buy an empty box. Right? Like, it's the craziest thing. There are other products too that have died, and I did a look for that. Google had a Revolve Hub, and apparently Under Armour had a scale, like a smart scale, as two examples. There's a long list of products out there that basically they decided, like, this isn't working for us, and they basically turned off the servers, and now your scale is just a brick.
3: Yeah,
2: because they decided they didn't want to do it anymore, even though you went and bought the scale.
3: Yeah, it's very scary, honestly. And I think that's why, if you love something truly and you don't want to lose access to it, like National Lampoon's Christmas Vacation, Shane, I bet there's a beautiful 4K box steelbook out there with Eddie on the front or something that you will be able to cherish forever.
2: Cousin Eddie, right?
3: Yeah.
2: You know what? It's another one that you could probably throw into this.
3: What's that?
2: Those bubble jet printers where you spent like $59.99 on the printer and it gave you a little bit of ink, and then your ink refill was $300.
3: Oh.
2: Remember that trend?
3: I do remember that trend.
2: Yeah. That was also such a scam, right? It was like almost like a hidden subscription. And then there was all these places that you could go get your cartridges refilled, stuff like that. But I mean, you have to think there's so many technology things that the company could just decide to shut down. All right, 7-10-10. Is there something that you have that is basically just someone else decided that it was dead? I'd say we're done now. Who actually owns this stuff? Turns out it's not us. We're the suckers who keep paying for it, though. It's kind of like we keep getting told by companies and the government that we should feel bad about our lives and the choices we make, when they're the ones that are making the choices for us, i.e. things like recycling. Yes, should we recycle? For sure. But boy, oh boy, we keep getting told that we're terrible if we don't sort. We're terrible if we don't wash. We're terrible. And then we hear these stories about recycling going to incinerators. Crazy stuff. Shane Hewitt in the Night Shift, 7-10-10. Text line is open on the iHeart app. You can also use that microphone button. It's called a talkback. It'll send us a voice note of your thoughts. It's kind of like calling in, kind of like recording a message and sending it that way. Real nice way to get in touch. 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For example, tonight's show gets released over the course of tonight into tomorrow, segment by segment. So you can sort through the topics that you really want to listen to and share those topics with your friends. All right, it's a big week this week. Our last full work week, really, through the course of summer for many people. So we're going to recap this week, talk about the biggest stories with young Andrew Caddell coming up for you next. 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Apparently, it's hard to say Nanaimo. We'll be right back.
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0: Happy Friday. Andrew Caddell is here. Kamouraska, Quebec is where we go to have a conversation about some of the big stories of the week. And this day on our Friday, some stories from today. Andrew, with your background, I mean, you're a columnist and a former diplomat, ministerial advisor, and all those things. This is a great opportunity for the Prime Minister's office to make all kinds of big announcements because nobody's really going to argue it as everybody's on holidays. Or am I just dreaming that up?
1: No, I think you're right. And I think it's a great time for it because people are less political this time of year. This is the barbecue season. This is the season where people get out and MPs get out to their constituents and meet up. And we've got, you know, the Calgary Stampede and all the festivals that happen in the summer and right across Canada. So it's a good time for politicians to be a little less political and to talk about things that really in the long term matter a bit more than just political infighting.
0: All right, let's get started with Prime Minister Mark Carney laying out competition for 24 Sussex and fixing it.
2: The Royal Architectural Institute of Canada, drawing on its expertise supporting major architectural competitions, will provide advice on the competition framework, establish an independent jury of distinguished Canadian experts in architecture, heritage conservation, and design. Chaired by Moshe Safdi, one of the world's most celebrated and accomplished architects, the jury will provide the key input to make the proposals and make their recommendation. Sorry, to assess the proposals and to make their recommendation to Cabinet. The winning team will be responsible both for the design and the reconstruction of 24 Sussex, so they will need a credible, disciplined plan to see it through.
0: 24 Sussex is a dump. And now, this is follows largely on a lot of leaders, but really it's gone from like being a dump to being condemned in the last 10 years under Trudeau. And then before that, Harper was all efficient and not spending money either. But really it took a, it went from like, hey, we could still use the pool in the kitchen to, yeah, don't go in there. In the last little bit. So, Andrew Caddell, just your honest thoughts on 24 Sussex. I mean, this is, to me, it's so disappointing to see this. What are your thoughts on just this topic?
1: Well, I've actually been there only once when Pierre Trudeau was prime minister, and I spent about an hour or so there because my minister at the time wanted to have photos taken with Trudeau before he retired, and I happened to be there. And I was very impressed. I thought it was a beautiful house. I know that over time it's really deteriorated. And I recall a funny thing, Rick Mercer doing a show with Paul Martin where they were showing them putting, that plastic on the windows to keep the cold from coming in and because they don't have proper insulation and the windows weren't proper. So it's really a shame because it is a beautiful site, a beautiful building. And I don't believe you really need $35 million to rebuild it or do whatever with it. But I think that a decent job and under proper scrutiny and management could bring it back to the way it is. And I think the security issues, well, every building is going to have security issues. Even the White House does.

0: So you have to sort of deal with that, and I'm sure they will.
1: Yeah, I mean, the White House is also surrounded by airports, big ones, right? Like, I mean, there's all kinds of problems.
0: And
1: So
0: all that open green space that you could be, God knows, you could be shooting drones, you could do all kinds of
1: all
0: things.
1: kinds of things. Well, I mean, it's right in the middle of downtown. It's kind of crazy where it is actually. So in this conversation, now I didn't see that they were looking to rent it, fix it. It looked like they were looking to build a new one. No, or did am I misunderstanding this?
0: Well, I think that the jury is still out. That the original idea, there's been two schools. One has been tear it down completely and start over again. The other one is use the facade, because it is a beautiful old building. And as and you know, the prime minister is saying about the history of the building. It was built in 1868. That it, you know, it's almost as old as Canada. I think it would be kind of an eyesore if in that neighborhood and in that spot you put something that was really, really modern. So I think if they use the facade and they build within it, that it could be just as efficient and look
1: The
0: just
1: French
0: good.
1: embassy is not new, though, is it? I mean, it's not old, old, old. Like
0: That's
1: it doesn't
0: post
1: look.
0: First War, I think. I think it's post First War.
1: Yeah, the French embassy is right next door, and it is a beautiful spot, and it's quite remarkable. Like saving the facade, I get it, but I mean that's where this stuff gets so expensive so quickly. To build something that has this sort of level of ornate and all that would be really cool to show that we could build something in today's world that is as beautiful as this one was. I just think it's about time. Regardless of who the leader is, I think Canada needs a home to entertain. And no, I'm not suggesting it has a ballroom like some of the online jokes are. Because
0: I
1: if
0: know.
1: only there was a ballroom, it would have saved all this trouble. But I mean, you do need to entertain. You do need to be able to do that. And I think the prime minister, just like having his own airplane, needs to be able to be prime ministerial, regardless who the party is.
0: Know, sometimes it astonishes me in Quebec how people will be so small and they don't understand that this is a G7 country. We are a G7 and a G20 country. We're a senior member of the Commonwealth. We are respected. We have the ninth largest GDP in the world. We're a major power. And people forget that. They think if we're just little Canada. We're not. And therefore, to not have an official residence of the leader of the government of the country is embarrassing.
1: Andrew Caddell is here. I'm Shane Hewitt. Quickly, let's touch on trade. Carney says this comment about we could have a bad deal quickly.
2: I mean, we could sign a bad deal this afternoon, right? We could have signed a bad deal a year ago. We're not going to sign a bad deal. So it has to be a real deal.
1: Okay, well, are we going to get any deal then? Because it would appear that any deal that doesn't serve President Trump is a bad deal.
0: Well, we have some. I think it's great that the prime minister is showing he's got a pretty tough face on this because you want somebody who's going to be a tough negotiator that's going to back up the negotiators who are Janet Charette and Dominic Leblanc and then other people in government. And this is giving them a mandate to say, you know, we're not just going to take any deal. We are going to have the best deal possible. And we're going to hold our cards until such time as we get the deal that we want. And you know, the Americans are now beginning to hurt a bit with they're finding out that the cost of aluminum and the fact that they cannot generate enough electricity to have the same sort of source of aluminum that we do. It's a problem for them, and they're starting to hurt the tariffs on other issue on other steel and again aluminum export imports for them are beginning to hurt, and they're seeing the results. And I think maybe they'll back off a little bit.
1: So you did say, and I not just to use your words, you said, get the best deal we can. Is there a play to just delay, ride this out for 2 years and wait till there's another president?
0: Well, why not? Sorry. No, I think there's every possibility that even under this presidency, especially when you have things like the Gordie Howe Bridge that is becoming a political issue for the elections in the states in November, you're going to find that, you know, the elections, this election, this off year election is going to be a major, major, major difference maker in the way that Trump and the American government approaches Canada.
1: Yeah, it'll be interesting to see what happens, that's for sure. I mean, there's got to be an element of maybe we just want to ride the storm out a little bit. If this is bad now, I don't know. Try and figure it out. Andrew Caddell, happy Friday. Thanks for being here, brother. Have yourself a fantastic weekend.
0: Same to you.
1: All right, Shane Hewitt and the Night Shift. And to everybody else, too, grab our podcast if you missed any part of that conversation. Always great insight from Andrew Caddell. It'll be published later on. We'll be right back.
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0: All right, coming up, we're going to talk to Dr. Lori in a little bit here. When do you know it's time to get help in a relationship? How do you know? Like, how do you actually know when you got to step in and get a little bit of help? And wouldn't that be magical to figure that out? Because I'm sure that you and I and everyone else has thought about it. Like, you know, is now the time that we get a little bit of help? Like, what do I do? 71010 is the text line. 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
0: All right, some stories that you absolutely did not need to know today. Coming up on Sunday at 3 from Los Angeles is Canada's next game against South Africa. Just if you want to make plans or whatever. The FIFA World Cup has all kinds of merchandise. Crumble Cookie got in on the trend. Now, before I talk about that specifically, I have to tell you the Nanaimo Bar is the best of the desserts. I've tried to make my own. Pretty good. You can get to buy some kits, all that stuff. The Nanaimo Bar, if you've never had it, I think is a game changer in the dessert world. And recently, for my birthday, I was given 4 Nanaimo bars from a bakery in the village here in Merrickville. It's called Violet's. And it is possible they are the best Nanaimo bars in the history of the Nanaimo bars. You have to understand, I lived in Port Alberni. It was like an hour from Nanaimo. The best. But Crumble had a Nanaimo bar cookie. And only one little problem with the Nanaimo bar cookie is the Americans don't seem to know how to pronounce it.
3: The next country we have is Canada. This is a Nanaimo cookie.
4: All right. The first of the six pack that I got today is the Nanaimo bar cookie.
5: Reviewing Crumble's Nanaimo bar cookie.
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7: Then we have a Nanaimo bar cookie.
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9: They're finding letters that aren't in the word.
0: Well, no, but Nanaimo, I get that.
9: Nanaimo is fair.
0: Nanaimo. If you look at it, Nanaimo. Okay, I'll give you Nanaimo.
9: My emo grandmother.
0: Nanaimo. yeah, it's like Nana Susie. So Nanaimo, the mayor of Nanaimo, very displeased with it. Like, he's talking about it. You could hear it that he's displeased. On the CBC, he was talking about the Nanaimos.
10: Clearly, a bunch of folks who have no idea where Nanaimo is, have no idea what Nanaimo Bar is, making fools of themselves, trying to pronounce what most of us here in the West Coast know is a pretty commonly known, well-known, respected name. Listen carefully, everyone. It is Nanaimo. Nanaimo. I would hope that people would just figure out how to pronounce Nanaimo, recognize the right recipe, and stick to the facts.
0: I mean, it's good. He's standing up for Nanaimo.
9: He's not messing around.
0: Beautiful place, by the way. If you get a chance to go to Nanaimo. The Nanaimo bar does not really have a true origin story, really. Historians believe it comes from an unbaked chocolate cake recipe from 1947, although it does largely get connected to Nanaimo, and I'm cool with that. There is evidence it could have been earlier than that as well, but I'm going with the Nanaimo bar from Nanaimo.
9: Nanaimo's Nanaimo Namane bar.
0: I may never call it Nanaimo again.
9: And the mayor's going to find you. He's going to find you. And
0: look, Nanaimo is an easy joke. Nanaimo? Nanaimo is pretty great. Noah, can you play that one more time for me? I like the Nanaimo.
3: The next country we have is Canada. This is a Nanaimo cookie.
4: All right. The first of the six pack.
0: See, so good. Nanaimo's my new guy, that guy. Okay, here's another story that you did not need to know today. Now, speaking of the FIFA, now the games have been great. Fan excitement's been amazing. Europeans, maybe you should read the rest of this, Ryan, in your German accent for everybody. Why not?
9: Oh, you would like me to read it in the accent? I can do that. No problem.
0: Okay, go.
9: Yeah. The FIFA games have been great. It appears the Europeans are taking home something other than the memories from these games.
6: What do you think you'll take away from your visit here in the United States, back to Germany?
11: Ranch. I love ranch. I taste it here, it's delicious. And I take two bottles with home, with you.
0: Okay.
12: I love that his normal German accent sounds nothing like the stereotypical. How does the stereotypical one even come about? It sounds nothing like an actual German.
0: Movies, so I guess. Sorry. So I talked to my buddy Brandon Alexander. He's in L.A. And he's like, are you kidding? The world loves America now, man. America, everyone's coming here. They're having Popeyes for the first time. Everyone's just talking about how amazing the food is. And I was like, you do realize that they're just in love with ranch. And he's like, what do you mean they're in love with ranch? And I said, yeah, they don't have ranch everywhere else. High fat dressing is not a thing in most of the world.
12: Yeah. He was like, I couldn't believe it. It really isn't. And they're just not used to the way it is used on it. It's funny because it's like a salad dressing, technically. But who uses it on salad?
0: On salad.
12: It's cheeseburgers and Denny's. Everything
0: mixed with hot sauce for a pizza crust dip. You kidding me?
12: Yeah.
0: Brandon does not sound like that. You have to add a little more Texas if you want to get Brandon. Anyway, so Ozark First News, which should tell you something, explain the Euro craze over ranch.
13: The obsession for the creamy condiment has gotten so intense, it's literally caused issues at airport security. The official X account of the Transportation Security Administration posted this notice on Thursday. And wisely, companies like Whataburger are capitalizing on the craze, but especially Kraft Foods, who've created a limited edition TSA-compliant ranch kit that comes with packets of ranch and even a ranch bottle-inspired luggage tag.
0: That's pretty smart.
12: Yeah, it goes hard. You can take ranch home, by the way. Just in checked. You cannot bring ranch in your carry-on.
0: Good. Good to know.
12: Look that up.
0: We will get Ryan to do more German accents again soon, I promise. Here's another story that you did not need to know. We'll quickly one before we're done here. Here's a piece of news that won't keep you up at night. So as long as you don't go to Australia, there's a new species of shark. And not only is there a new species of shark, it can walk on the ground.
14: A University of the Sunshine Coast-led research team were on a night dive studying a known species of endangered epaulet or walking shark when they came across the meter-long fish.
15: After about an hour of looking, there were a group of us in the water and I spotted one. And so I got excited because it had been an hour without anything.
16: Chris is like, I've got one! And swims to the boat and passes it to me. And straight away from the colour pattern, I was like, Chris, it's different.
14: Instead of distinctive leopard-like spots, this one had white stripes and smaller brown spots. Over the next 2 days, the team found 11 more across three sites, genetic testing back home confirming the new species.
15: Most of what we know about walking sharks comes from the species that's found on the Great Barrier Reef, and we call that one the epaulette shark.
0: It's a little bit more of a glide and a shimmy than it is an actual walking, but they glide their way across beaches. They can be about 3 feet in length. No word if they like ranch or not. So as long as you don't have ranch all over you, they don't see us as food. For now. But clearly they are evolving. Tell me that's not terrifying. Sharks walking on the beach.
12: See, I thought it was, but they're kind of cute. If you look at them, they don't really look like sharks. They kind of just look like little fish, and they've got cool patterns on them. They're not scary at all.
0: Big teeth.
12: But the thought of a shark that can walk is scary.
0: There's a reason why they call it a shark, Ryan.
12: More people are killed by cows than sharks every year.
0: Cows are mean.
12: They are very mean.
0: They're very grouchy. Some of them are grouchy. Now, if we had a story about a cow swimming, that would be... I suppose the opposite of that. Okay, there's some stories that you did not need to know. Happy to waste your time, but remember, Nana Emo bars. If you can find some good ones this weekend, you're going to have to try them. Shane Hewitt in the Night Shift will be right back.
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1: Thanks so much for being here, Shane Hewitt and The Night Shift. We have this podcast that gets kicked out every single day, and I just want to say thank you to everybody who does subscribe to it, because the numbers keep going up and up and up and up and up. And sharing it with your friends is a great way that helps us out, too, through the course of the night when you hear something that, oh, you know what, my buddy Bob, he'd probably like that. You can forward it off to them. In case you missed it, is a tour around the iHeartRadio Talk Network. And we were just talking a little bit about the FIFA. With Canada's next game on Sunday at 3 Eastern time, 12 noon Pacific. Don't forget, TSN is where you can watch all those things, by the way. There is a goldfish that has been correctly predicting World Cup game outcomes. Tim Glenn is the guest with Andrew Carter, CJAD in Montreal, about this little fishy.
2: The way that the predictions work is that we have this big display right in front of our office. And every match above the tank, there's these windows, and we add two flags on each side of his tank. And right. Then we start a timer, and we give him usually about 10 to 30 seconds of, make sure that he's awake. Sometimes we have to feed him. And then once he's swimming around, we'll start a timer, and we'll give him a minute to contemplate what his prediction is going to be. And then the side that he swims to when the timer goes off is his prediction for that match. And we don't question him. We kind of just go with whatever he chooses.
3: And how's he been so far in his predictions?
2: I mean, he's been great. It's been kind of amazing, actually. We don't know what he's going to do. He's pretty unpredictable. But right now he's at about 65% accuracy, which is kind of shocking. Because when he goes in, we have our favorites, and some in certain games, like, we know more or less, unless there's a huge upset, what's going to happen. And he's pretty, consistently, he's doing really well. He'll sometimes definitely pick, for example, the South Africa versus South Korea game. He definitely picked the underdog, but it paid off, and South Africa won.
3: He picked South Africa, wow.
2: He did, yeah, and we were all surprised. But the thing is, with these picks, we don't know what he's going to do when we start the timer. We just document it, and then we post it on his social page. Mm-hmm. So he has an Instagram and TikTok, at Swimbappe, where you can check out all of his picks. And, so we document what he predicts, and we just trust the process and trust the fish to give us his predictions.
1: Which is ironic, because in Ted Lasso, the instruction is to be a goldfish and forget. So that's cool. In case you missed it, touring around the iHeartRadio Talk Network, would you place a bet based on a goldfish? Uh-huh. Graham Richardson on In Case You Missed It with Dr. Brittany Ellis. Finding ER wait times continue to get worse in Canada. That's what they chatted about.
4: We are seeing this nationally, as you said, and including across Saskatchewan and other provinces. And we couldn't agree more with these findings. And in fact, I think we're very grateful as a group of emergency providers to have the data to support the concerns that we've been speaking about for years, if not longer, but certainly are seeing things worsen and continue to worsen, as you highlighted.
5: Are there points in the last 4 or 5 years where you have seen it decline significantly, anecdotally, in your own experience?
4: That's a tricky question. The last 4 to 5 years involves a number of complex situations, including COVID, which really did impact our healthcare system. Initially, things actually may have slowed down a little bit, we saw with COVID, in terms of ED attendances and hospital use. Certainly in the post-COVID era, it seems that there's been a steady decline in terms of our health, of our own healthcare system. And as a result of that, increasing challenges in the emergency departments and increasing challenges for patients.
5: I have two anecdotes personally that kind of stunned me when I was covering local news in Ottawa. A walk-in clinic closed its doors and refused to take any patients. I was like, what are those people going to do? The other point, my wife had a fairly severe cut, needed stitches. It was a weekend, and we went into a packed emergency room. And the people, like everybody has these anecdotes, the people running it said that most of the people they're seeing there do not have family doctors and are not here for emergency care. They just don't have any other option. For both of those, does any of that surprise you?
4: No, certainly not. I mean, the CHI-HI data that you were speaking to earlier does show, you know, up to 20% of Canadians are living without a primary care provider. And even those who do have a primary care provider don't have easy access to them or kind of timely access to them, meaning they can't get appointments in days or the next day to to seek assistance.
1: Isn't that the craziest thing, right? You got to see a doctor so you can get back to work. We talk about productivity in this country, and then the doctor says, no problem, we can see you in 2.5 weeks. My goodness. Graham Richardson on Fridays in the same time slot as Vashi Kapelos on the iHeart Radio Talk Network. Mark Tuohy was on News Talk 1010, filling in for Deb Hutton while she was off with Marvin Ryder. The great thing of owning a franchise, it was business in the chat.
6: The great thing about a franchise is you can start a business with a pretty good chance of success. A proven franchise concept is going to succeed over 75% of the time. If you just started a business with your own idea, 75% of businesses don't last 3 years. So it's just such a different world between franchising and starting your own.
7: Why is that?
6: Well, a franchise has already tested out the various variables. So when you buy a franchise, you don't simply buy a name, but you get a handbook that tells you everything you want to know about running a business. Take McDonald's as an example. It will tell you how to open, how to close, how to deposit the money, how to train your employees, how to make the French fries. And it's all spelled out for you. You don't have to invent it yourself. The downside to a franchise, though, is that you are also constrained to doing whatever the franchisor tells you to do. So if you run a McDonald's and you say, hey, I've got a great idea, let's introduce a cookie that does this or that or something else. Sorry, you can't do that. You've got to live within the guidelines from the franchisor.
7: And what makes a good franchisee? I did some work as a consultant for a large Canadian retail business, and we were looking at the success factors involved in there. They weren't literally franchisees, but they were effectively franchisees. And they had assumed that they were looking for entrepreneurs. And so we went out and we tested that by looking at high performers and low performers. And what we found out was that they weren't really that entrepreneurial, the high performers. They were very good, hardworking, very attentive to details. They followed to the letter of the, you know, the handbook that you're talking about, and they got things done. What makes a good franchisee?
6: No, you're right on the money there. You know, we don't want someone, for instance, maybe who has an MBA, maybe someone who wants to build their own empire, because if they're going to come into a franchise, their first inclination is, how can I change it? How can I change it? How can I change it? And that's not what you want.
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